0: leader who calls himself Tommy Robinson. Many people were wearing Make England Great Again caps. The UK movement here is closely linked with MAGA in the US. Many speakers at the rally attacked Islam. It comes as a radical right-wing political party led by Brexit leader Nigel Farage is growing in popularity here. Patrick Reeval, ABC News, London.
1: Back here at home, the busiest commuter rail system in North America hit by a strike today. 7,000 Long Island Railroad workers walking off the job after a deal wasn't reached at midnight. Dwayne O'Connor on the picket line.
2: They think they can push us around and we're supposed to just fall in line. All we're asking for is fair wages. Record inflation the last few years. Our contract goes back 3 years. It's not going forward. So we went through those record inflationary years. And they're trying to lowball us.
1: The Trump administration ramping up pressure on Cuba. Sources say that former Cuban President Raul Castro could be indicted in the U.S. in the coming days. Meanwhile, we've learned that the U.S. State Department has now offered the Cuban government a humanitarian aid package of $100 million. You're listening to ABC News.
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1: Investigators in Italy are looking into a motive after a car drove through a crowd today in the Italian city of Modena. ABC's Marcus Moore.
5: Some of the victims and bystanders chasing down the suspect after authorities say he plowed into pedestrians on a sidewalk in the northern Italian city of Modena. At least 8 people hurt. 4 victims are in critical condition. One woman pinned against a window and both of her legs needing to be amputated, according to the city's mayor.
1: Officials say a suspect is in custody. South Carolina prosecutors suggest they could seek the death penalty against Alec Murdoch in a retrial. ABC's Andrew Dimbert.
6: In a statement, the South Carolina Attorney General saying, "We're back to square one in this case, and that means all our legal options are on the table, including the death penalty." Earlier this week, the state Supreme Court overturned Murdoch's murder convictions, the justices citing what they called shocking jury interference by former county clerk Becky Hill, who they say placed her fingers on the scales of justice and denied Murdoch his right to a fair trial by an impartial jury. Hill denies these allegations.
1: The world's largest aircraft carrier, the USS Gerald Ford, arriving home. This after completing an 11-month-long deployment, the longest for a carrier since the Vietnam era. The ship mostly operated in the Middle East in support of Operation Epic Fury against Iran. It also took part in the mission to capture Venezuelan leader Nicolas Maduro. In March, a non-combat fire in the laundry room injured 2 sailors. Dave Packer, ABC News.
7: Do you find anyone else in the house?
8: No.
9: The crime scene guys are walking through and trying to make an assessment of exactly what happened.
10: Where was she at the garage?
11: Over there.
12: Right there. Right front tire. Her head was up against the right front tire.
11: Okay.
12: She was in a fetal position and her legs were out.
13: When I got to the scene, I could see her handprint on the garage door opener as she's trying to open the garage to get away from whoever this person is.
8: There's a baseball bat right beside the motorcycle, and it has blood on the baseball bat. Then on the ground, you see a claw hammer, and it was blood all over the claw hammer.
9: Anything is a possibility. You notate everything. And they're noticing things like rooms being ransacked and drawers being turned out that would indicate a burglary.
13: There was some jewelry missing from their house. The mattresses are flipped up off the bed.
8: I thought it was a burglary, that it went wrong. They thought nobody was going to be home, and they didn't want to get caught. So they did something to the victim.
14: Kay Parsons had come home from taking her son to school that morning. She was still drinking her coffee when she was attacked from within her home.
13: I noticed there was a for sale sign in the front yard. I mean, it did stand out in my mind that they were, you know, trying to sell their house and move.
9: it was like, all right, well, did they come to the house to view it? Or was it just a random break-in? It could have been one of a thousand different things that happened. We determined that the bat and a claw hammer were the actual weapons that were used against Kay.
11: That hammer did not come from that house. As the struggle went out into the garage, we believe that the hammer had so much blood on it, it flew out of the killer's hand. And then he picked up a weapon of opportunity, an aluminum baseball bat.
9: The baseball bat belonged to Kay Parsons' son.
7: Detectives are there investigating the scene, but Kay, she gets rushed to the hospital.
15: There was some hope that she was going to be able to pull through and tell investigators who did this to her.
11: And while we're investigating, we learn of a second burglary next door.
15: Naturally, the next door neighbor being burglarized is going to be a pretty significant item of interest to them.
9: You got a burglary at two different places right next door. I was like, wait a minute.
15: Things like this just don't happen every day in a nice, quaint neighborhood.
14: The neighbors were just shocked. Could there be somebody on the loose that is attacking women in their homes?
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4: Grovetown area woman is badly beaten. Now deputies are trying to find out who did it.
5: Investigators say attacked after she walks in on her home being burglarized.
6: Investigators aren't sure whether or not the burglary in progress was random or not. There were so many sheriff's deputies, so many investigators, and so I knew whatever this was big. There was definitely a sense in the air that, you know, something terrible had happened.
7: Law enforcement noted that there was blood all over the floors, all over the walls. It was very apparent that this was a very violent attack.
8: I've been in law enforcement for 30 years, and this is probably one of the worst scenes I've ever seen.
9: Kay Parsons was still alive, but barely. She was clinging to life and was actually transported down to the hospital.
8: I learned from a neighbor that Kay's husband, David Parsons, was out of town on business. He's in Los Angeles, and we're in Georgia. So I call him on the phone. He starts to get kind of frantic. I explained to him that she had been beaten severely, and she was in the hospital, and that he needed to come home immediately.
4: It's our top story on News 12 First to 5. The normally quiet and safe neighborhood is shot.
5: Investigators do not have a suspect at this time.
6: While they look for clues, neighbors are on edge. I was the first reporter on the scene. There was a blonde woman that had a blanket around her shoulders. So I realized that she was somehow a victim in this. I found out her home had been burglarized, that she was the next door neighbor, Becky Sears.
9: Becky Sears and Kay Parsons were real good friends with one another. When Becky arrived, of course, it's like, what's going on? What's happening?
8: She gets out of her car and she starts hysterically calling for Kay. She was asking me whether Kay was alive. Is she okay? Is she going to live?
6: The neighbors were just shocked. The consensus was, this is unheard of. Nothing like this would happen here. Grovetown, Georgia is a quiet suburban area.
7: In Grovetown, we have very little crime. It's a very good place to raise a family.
8: Most of our crime was people breaking into cars or things of that nature. It is very safe.
6: It's not far from Fort Gordon, which is the military base. So a lot of military families live in the area.
10: So Grovetown, Georgia, it's about 20 minutes from Augusta, Georgia. And Augusta, Georgia is famous. Augusta, Georgia is where they hold the Masters.
11: It's here, everybody. More than 40,000 fans expected to pour through the gates of Augusta National for the Masters.
10: It's one of the most famous golf tournaments in the world.
6: Once a week, every year in Augusta, there is one story, and that's the Masters.
12: If you mention Augusta, Georgia, the first thing somebody's going to ask you is, have you ever been to the Masters? In my case, yes. I have been twice. I'm David Durkee. My wife and I moved here in 1995. It's quiet. Most of the streets end up in cul-de-sacs, so there's not a lot of through traffic. The neighbors all know each other. Miss Parsons was blonde-headed. She was attractive, and when she was driving her red sports car, she would turn heads.
10: Kay and her husband David have lived in Grovetown, Georgia for about 4 years.
6: Kay and David Parsons had been high school sweethearts. They had moved around the country for David's work in the military and had recently planted roots there in Grovetown, and he had taken a contract job at Fort Gordon. Kay Parsons had one son who was in middle school at the time. She worked at a local therapy office.
13: Just going to loosen your back up a little bit. There you go. Perfect.
14: My name is Jurgen Cowling. I'm the president and owner of Healing Hands Physical Therapy Clinics. I've been doing physical therapy for 40 plus years. We hired Kay as a front desk patient coordinator. K Kay was very open and very personable. You could tell that she loved her family, she loved her son, she loved the life she was living. Kay was like your little league mom. Her son was playing baseball, and she would always inform us of how he did. Oh, they won or they lost. She was very proud of her son.
10: Kay Parsons' next-door neighbor, Becky, had a son about the same age as Kay Parsons' son, and Kay and Becky got to know each other through Little League. They got to be such good friends that Becky actually got her a job at that therapy center.
14: Becky said, if we need another individual, I have somebody in mind, and it was Kay. They were best buds. I mean, gosh, they lived close together. Their sons played baseball together.
1: They did everything together, work, home, all of it.
6: They did Weight Watchers together.
1: It was like her and Kay went on this weight loss journey together. They had like a competition. Hey, I lost 10 pounds this week. How many did you lose?
14: Becky and Kay did go on vacations together.
1: Becky and Kay went on a cruise together. Becky was telling us all the partying that her and Kay did on this cruise. It was like they had the best time of their life.
10: But now Kay has been brutally attacked. And Becky, who lives next door, her house had been burglarized. Now, Becky lived there with her husband, Tony, and they have five children. The two oldest are from a previous marriage, but thankfully no one was home at the time.
8: Crime scene investigators took videotape of the house. It's similar to Kay's house. The mattresses were flipped away off the beds, dresser drawers pulled out.
7: Law enforcement believed that this was some sort of opportunist that is going house to house, burglarizing next door neighbors.
15: News 12 starts now.
1: We heard on the news that Kay was attacked. We were like, oh my word.
16: 41-year-old Laverne Parsons, who goes by the name Kay, was beaten after she returned to find someone in her home.
17: Investigators believe Parsons walked in on a burglary.
18: A home burglary turned violent.
1: I remember the next day seeing Becky. She was just in tears. She wasn't going to work. She was going straight to the hospital. My heart broke for her because that was essentially her best friend.
8: The doctors are pretty much telling me that it's not looking good. So when I talked to Kay's husband, David Parsons, I don't know what it was. It was just something that was gnawing on me that just wasn't right.
10: And another person detectives want to talk to is that contractor who was there that morning.
19: Yeah, I'd do anything in the world to help this investigation.
20: Oh, I know you would.
8: He told me that there was a man sitting across the street, just sitting there staring at the houses. He kind of thought that was weird.
19: That made me kind of suspicious.
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34: GMA, it's an invitation to come together.
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16: It's a brutal attack that started as a home burglary. It happened sometime before 9 a.m. this morning on Hot Springs Drive.
40: Investigators aren't sure whether or not the burglary in progress was random or not.
41: The neighborhood was so frightened. Not just this neighborhood, but all of Grovetown really was worried. There could still be someone out there burglarizing homes and attacking people.
42: Everybody in the neighborhood circling up the wagons, making sure that, you know, the doors are locked.
8: Kay Parsons' husband, David, arrived back in Georgia. I went to the hospital and spoke to him at the hospital. That's when he told me that things still weren't looking good for Kay. Kay was basically brain dead and being kept alive by machines, and you could see the tears in his eyes. He had to make the decision to pull the plug, and he did.
40: A Columbia County woman badly beaten in her home has died from her injuries. 41-year-old Kay Parsons was attacked.
43: When Kay passed, it kind of took my breath away, and I remember going, just sitting down in silence for about 10, 15 minutes because it was just so overwhelming. I just couldn't comprehend what transpired.
40: Everything really ramped up a lot from there.
42: Basically, there is a murderer on the loose. One of the first things that we try to do is to narrow down a time frame for the incident.
8: We were able to determine that she dropped her son off at school at 7:03, and at 7:20, she stopped answering her phone. Basically, we were able to whittle it down to about a 10-15 minute time period for when this attack occurred.
42: We go into kind of a canvas. You go throughout the area of the neighborhood and you go knock on doors. And, you know, did you see anything? Did you hear anything?
0: There were police all up and down the entrance to our neighborhood asking what people had seen or, you know, if anything unusual had taken place that day.
42: We didn't really come up with a whole lot during the canvas. We're left pretty quick with a whodunit. When anybody can be a suspect, then the first people you got to look at are the ones that are right there, what we call in the little close circle, those right around the victims.
41: Of course, the husband is one of the persons that is looked at.
8: Initially, when I talked to David, I don't know what it was. It was just, I had a gut feeling. It was something that was gnawing on me that just wasn't right, that I wasn't getting all the information that I should be getting from him. But we were able to verify that he was in Los Angeles. We knew he couldn't have done it.
41: When law enforcement is trying to consider if anybody had some reason or trouble with Ms. Parsons, they were unable to find anyone who wanted to hurt Ms. Parsons. Everyone described her as being a very pleasant woman.
1: And another person they want to talk to is Mitch Cozart. He was that contractor who was there that morning.
2: Hey, I'm sorry.
5: Nice to meet you.
2: And I'm Will Howard.
42: Mitch Cozart was the one that alerted us to the break-in at the Parsons house.
5: I mean, I'd do anything in the world to help this little
2: person. Oh, I know you will. I know you will, and we appreciate you coming here.
5: It sickens me, you know. I mean, I couldn't even sleep last night just worrying about and thinking about that woman.
42: He indicated that he was hired to come in and do some work there at the house because Parsons had it on the market.
5: And I seen the glass all over the patio, and I said, this don't look good. And I walked up, and I hollered and said, hey, is anybody in there? And anyway, I didn't hear nothing. I mean, anyway, I could dial the other number, and it was her cell phone. I said, Kay, I said, this is Mitch Cozart. I'm over at your house. I said, I think you've been broken into. I said, give me a call as soon as you can.
42: He was pretty much matter-of-fact about it. I mean, he was, you know, nothing that would give any indication that he was involved in anything other than exactly what he was there for.
8: Ms. Cozart also told me there was a man sitting across the street on a big rock in somebody else's yard. He was just sitting there staring at the houses. He kind of thought that was weird.
5: Then I seen that boy sitting, the next-door neighbor, sitting down on a rock across the street. And that made me kind of suspicious right there, because I said, what if the guy's a lookout right here? I mean, it might be still, you know, something going on.
6: ABC News, I'm Dave Packer. President Trump announcing the death of ISIS leader Abu Bilal al-Manuki in Africa. ABC's Olivia Rubin.
10: This was a surprising post that came from President Trump on his social media platform, Truth Social, late at night, saying that at his direction, the United States forces had completed a complex military option, executing who he said was the second in command for ISIS globally.
6: London police deployed 4,000 officers to maintain order and to keep pro-Palestinian demonstrators from interacting with a massive far-right nationalist anti-immigration march. Back here at home, the busiest commuter rail system in North America hit by a strike today. 7,000 Long Island Railroad workers walking off the job after a deal wasn't reached at midnight. The Trump administration ramping up pressure on Cuba. Sources say former Cuban President Raul Castro, the brother of the late Fidel Castro, could be indicted in the U.S. in the coming days. This is ABC News.
15: My mom, that was at 8:35, and she told me, you know, don't go inside. Wait, I'm on the way home.
41: The first call he made is not to 911, it's to his mom.
42: Which is kind of odd that, you know, you got, you know, two houses broke into, and you don't call the police, but you call your mother. Just kind of didn't make sense.
41: The morning of the murder, Michael Bowers told his mom he had a job painting a house, and she dropped him off, actually.
17: Have you been to the house yet to even start on?
15: No, not yet.
17: So, when did you tell your mom you had this paint job? When did you tell her?
15: I told her a little while ago. This morning.
1: But Michael Bowers tells detectives that the paint job didn't happen because it ended up raining that day.
15: But it started raining, so weren't going to do that. And I went ahead and I just walked back down to the house.
1: He told detectives he had gone back to the house at 8:30 in the morning, and that's when he noticed that there was a break-in at the house.
15: And I went down and sat on the rocks, and then the other guy pulled up about maybe 5 minutes, 10 minutes after I was there. I heard him go around back yelling, to the house, was anybody home, and didn't get an answer. And I heard him. So I walked up the hill to him, and I said, did you say something about a burglary? And he said, yeah. I was like, well, I think somebody broke in my house, too.
8: I wasn't buying his story from the get-go because it wasn't raining. It just didn't have the ring of truth to it, let's put it that way.
17: I'm not saying you're lying, but there's something bothering you. It's just certain things don't add up. I just feel like that there's something that you're not telling us.
1: So while investigators are focused on Michael, this case is about to take another stunning turn.
41: Then we got a phone call from our newsroom that said, hey, you won't believe this.
3: There had been a shooting at Healing Hands.
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0: Investigators do an interview with Michael Bowers. Mr. Bowers is the oldest son of Rebecca Sears.
1: We found out that Michael was kind of the black sheep.
2: Well, have you ever been arrested for anything?
3: Yeah, I've had two DUIs and driving and suspended license.
2: No burglaries, theft by taking, there's nothing like that.
4: Michael Bowers had struggled with some addiction issues, and he was currently taking methadone, trying to curb his addiction, but did not have a job and was really struggling at the time.
5: They became best friends.
6: Michelle Amerson, she knew Michael well, and she told me that she was actually really good friends with his mother, Becky.
5: Michael, he just became one of my boys, and, you know, he was a lot of fun. Jonathan, my son, and they were very, I'd say, best friends.
6: What sort of issues did you see with Michael?
5: They just got into, I guess, like probably some drugs.
6: And Michael seemed to struggle with that?
5: Michael did.
1: Michael has a history with drugs, and that automatically kind of puts him kind of up on the map as being a potential suspect.
7: We were looking at a time frame, you know, that we had for when this assault occurred on Kay. So we wanted to make sure where we knew where he was at that time frame.
4: The morning of the murder, Michael Bowers told his mom he had a job painting a house.
7: We started pressing him on details of, you know, paint colors. And if you had a job that you were about to do, these are things that you would know, you would have answers for.
2: So what would be there if we drove up to the house today and that you were going to use today to paint with?
3: He had a paint and just a couple
2: what
3: paint
2: color, brushes. What color are you painting the outside?
3: I don't even know what color it is. They picked it out.
2: They bought the paint and everything for you? Can you just show up and paint? How much is Frank going to pay you for this paint job?
3: Oh, really? I haven't even discussed it yet.
7: The story he was telling just really wasn't making very much sense.
2: I'm getting the vibe from you that there's something that's either bothering you, something you may feel like may be the truth, and you may not want to tell me because you might be worried about street credit. I don't know what it is, dude. I've been doing this longer than you've been alive, man.
3: You know,
2: 1 year longer than you've been alive. What happened?
7: That's when he finally told us that he didn't have a job.
2: Probably they ain't much painting stuff at Frank Ford's house.
3: No,
2: they ain't none of that.
7: After we find out he's lying about the painting job, the first thing that pops in my head is, why is he lying?
3: The reason why is because that's what I told my mom. And this was right now,
2: your mom is the last thing you need to worry about right this second.
3: Yeah.
2: You're telling me that there's a woman, your neighbor is laying over there.
3: That's pretty.
2: And you're more worried about your mom getting pissed at you because you told her you have a job you didn't have. Dude, you got to be up front. This ain't no time to be worried about your mom finding out you've told her a fib. We find out that you've held anything back because you're worried about your mom, because you're worried about your friends, because you're worried about whatever. You're going to be made accessory to this crime. And I don't want to see that happen. You've got problems enough.
5: It was hours and hours that he was there, and so we kind of started feeling uncertain in what was happening.
6: Did it make you think maybe he's a suspect?
5: I was thinking, you know, are they thinking he's part of it?
6: Detectives have been talking to Michael.

0: But detectives now want to talk to his brother, Christopher. They want to see if he knows anything about this situation.
1: All right, this is a safe interview with Christopher Bowers. You understand you came up here of your own free will?
2: He was about 19 at the time. He seemed to have things together. He had a house, he had a job, and he seemed to be, out of the two brothers, the one that had more going for him.
3: He had his life together a lot more than Michael. The two were exactly as polar opposite as you could get.
4: That interview mainly consisted of talking about getting more information on Michael, his brother.
5: He always lies about, I got this job to do today. Well, because...
6: When your mother drops him off, does your mother think he actually has a job to do?
5: Yeah, she actually does.
4: He was not really helping his brother at all.
6: I'm afraid you might have some doubts about your brother.
5: I do.
6: I don't believe in the psychic hotline, and the good Lord is not going to come down and roll time backwards. And I don't believe when Superman flew around the Earth four times and got him to get Lois Lane alive again. So this is what I'm saying. Whatever's happened has happened. I can't change it. You can't change it. Nobody can change it. I don't even want you to leave this room thinking you could have told, you should have told me something, but you didn't because you didn't think I'd believe it.
5: The only thing that if you, and I can obviously tell if you told me, that you're catching some kind of vibe from me.
6: I am. But more so from your brother. And I just want to make sure you ain't sticking up for something with your brother, but go ahead and tell me what he's fixing to do.
5: He has had a problem in the past with the drugs. Honestly, today, looking at him, I think he might have picked him up again.
3: If he went in to burglarize the house, Kay would have recognized Michael. And so in order to prevent her from identifying him as the burglar, he could have easily, you know, taken her out of the equation.
6: Yeah. Do you think your brother did this, or do you think somebody...
5: Absolutely not. I don't think my brother has it in his heart.
4: He said, no, my brother would never be able to do anything like this. But he's kind of waffling on what he's telling me about his brother. I was still focusing on Michael pretty heavily.
2: So there were a lot of things pointing investigators straight to him. I remember them, you know, asking him to lift his feet.
4: For some reason, asked him to, let me see the bottom of his shoes.
0: What he finds on Michael's shoe, I mean, this is pretty damning. It could put him inside Kay's house at the time of the murder.
7: How can you explain that?
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51: Solving this case is really what neighbors are hoping for.
52: I know all the neighbors are on, you know, high alert and, you know, are anxious to find out what actually happened.
53: This had now gone from an assault case to a murder investigation, and Michael Bowers looked like he could be the prime suspect.
3: As I was talking to Michael out there at the scene, and I just, for some reason, asked him to lift his feet up. So he does that, and I start seeing little broken pieces of glass in his shoe treads that looked like it came from the back door of Kay's house. You broke the glass? Or you walk through the glass to go into the house.
54: As far as glass that was found in your shoes, how can you explain that?
5: Glass in my shoes?
54: Uh-huh.
5: I guess, I don't know.
54: What did you see when you walked around there?
5: I saw that the door, the glass was busted out of the door.
54: But you never actually walked up to the concrete?
5: No, not there.
54: How far back from the patio was approximately where you and Mr. Cozart standing?
5: 4 or 5 feet.
54: 4 or 5 feet in the grass?
5: Yes, sir.
54: Okay.
3: Then he remembered when his mother got there that he walked up there with her.
5: My mom, she walked up and was going like right behind the cop and through Kay's back door. She actually stepped in onto the glass and was calling her name. And I walked up over there and grabbed her arm.
54: Now you're stating that she did go on the patio.
5: Yes, I guess I was pretty close enough too to get the glass on the shoe.
54: I'm just getting a bad vibe from you. Okay, that bothers me. That really bothers me.
0: He was feeling like he was a suspect. He didn't know anything.
54: I'm not saying you're lying, but certain things don't add up, and I'm not sure what it is. And if you don't tell us, and we have to find it out on our own, if we hunt, peck, and dig, and the sheriff has to pay four or five investigators a bunch of man-hour overtime, he's going to be pretty pissed.
5: Yeah.
1: Michael was the person of interest. He was the first one on the scene. And then, he has the glass and the shoe. Then during the interviews, he's lying.
2: But now he's got a new story for detectives. Now he tells them that instead of having a painting job, he just went to hang out with his friend, Tony Criscione, at the time of the murder.
54: So how long did you talk with Tony there?
5: About an hour until he left.
54: So there is a Tony. There is a Tony that exists.
4: I'm going to be honest with you, man. I don't believe you. And I'm not going to quit until I find out who did this, and I will find out who did it.
5: I hope you do.
3: Once we got the information from Michael about what he was doing, I'm going to go back and check his story out and make sure everything falls in line with what he's saying, or he's going to have a lot more explaining to do.
1: I went to interview Tony Criscione. I wanted to know if Michael was there. I also wanted to know if he was involved.
6: Yes, sir. This is Investigator Jimmy Edmond.
7: How you doing?
6: How you doing, Tony? Criscione, is that close?
7: That's close enough, sir.
6: Jimmy is a...
1: He agrees to take the polygraph. When I explained to Tony that he failed the polygraph, he immediately got really upset.
6: That's...
4: No. You didn't even come close to passing that polygraph.
7: Well, I'm sorry, but I'm not lying about it. I told him I'd take another one. I mean, if I was lying, why the hell would I have said I'd take it? But the more important part is...
4: Strange things happen.
7: I'm sure.
4: Yeah.
7: Well, I'm telling the truth.
1: Michael Bauer said he was at his house.
7: I mean, I don't know what to tell you.
1: So Tony tells me that, after Michael gets there, they sit down, they're talking for a little bit, watching TV.
4: What time did Michael get to your house?
7: 6:45, roughly.
1: And I pushed him pretty hard.
7: I was up.
1: And he finally tells me that the reason Michael came over was to ask for methadone.
7: I'm on methadone. I'm not a junkie. I was a junkie. I got my straight. Michael, I guess, was sick or whatever, and he came by begging. I told him no, and he begged and begged some more, and finally I told him, take your ass downtown. Go get on methadone your damn self.
4: You talked to the other investigators that have been talking to you. I mean...
7: I didn't want you guys knowing I was on methadone, dude. It's embarrassing. But
4: well, right now, there's a little bit more to worry about than being on methadone.
7: Yeah, I want the scumbag who did it to go to jail. I promise you.
4: Well, so do I.
7: Well, then we're both in the same boat.
4: No, not really.
1: All I had was his word and I had Michael's word. And if they're in this together, of course they're both going to lie for each other.
4: How do you explain the polygraph?
7: I can't explain the polygraph. I mean, you explain it to me.
4: I can explain to you as long as I've been working here. I've been here a long time.
7: Right.
4: 13 years.
7: And nobody's ever failed who wasn't telling the truth.
4: I've never seen it wrong.
7: Dude, I hate to call y'all liars, but I don't think I failed, dude. I think y'all are trying to railroad me. I mean, I do. I wish I had more information for you, dude, but I'm giving you all I got.
4: Why in the hell would I do that? I haven't even.
7: Because you think I know something. Because y'all think I can give you something. And, dude, I'm telling you, if I knew Michael did it, I'd testify. I would. I'd tell him in court. But I can't tell you something I don't know for sure.
4: All right, just hang tight right here. Okay.
7: Yes, sir.
4: I'll be right.
2: Now Jimmy's partner sits down to push harder on that failed polygraph test.
8: I'm not saying that you did this.
7: Dude, I don't know nothing about this.
8: I am saying that according to that polygraph test,
7: right,
8: there's something that's bothering you. There's something that's making you, when that question's asked, there's something that's making your body functions that you can't control.
7: Right.
8: I don't know if it's maybe Michael said something to you in passing. I don't know if Chris said something to you in passing. I don't know if you just have a real strong idea who did it and you just don't want to tell us, but something's bothering
7: you. Dude, I told the polygraph man, I don't think Michael's got the to do it, but I don't get, dude, if he did it, get him.
8: You understand this is a death penalty case?
7: Yes.
8: Whoever did this
7: deserves what you give, what the judge gives them, what the jury gives them. They deserve it.
8: They'll get it.
1: Tony Criscione, when we started talking, he was combative there for a little while. He's a wild, high-strung individual, and he's just bouncing off the walls all the time.
4: Well, I'll be honest with you. I don't think you're a stone-cold killer.
7: No, I'm not, dude.
4: I'm
7: not.
4: But I think you might
7: I can pick
4: something.
7: Somebody better than her. If I wanted to kill somebody, I'd kill my wife's boyfriend. He's a... I'm kidding.
4: Yeah.
7: I'm kidding.
1: So, look, I need to know where you were. Did anybody see you? Can anybody prove you were there?
8: Is there anything at all that y'all did that one other person saw y'all do during that hour and a half?
9: Yes. Yes, yes.
8: What?
9: Terry, my next door neighbor. Hey, as a matter of fact, I won't say nothing else. Terry is my next door neighbor. He saw me and Mike. Well, he doesn't know it was Michael. He said he didn't know it was him. But he knows I was out back.
1: I ended up sending an investigator over to talk to the neighbor, and the neighbor verified it. So Tony got ruled out as a suspect pretty quick.
3: And then all of a sudden, out of nowhere, we get a call that there had been a shooting. And we're thinking, wait a minute.
53: 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How could this be that two women could be attacked in 48 hours?
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3: That kind of blew a whole big can of worms open. Now what do we do?
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16: Augusta 911, what's the exact location of your emergency?
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16: Okay. Do you know where you hit at?
17: My legs.
16: Okay. Okay. I don't want you to hang up, okay? Just stay on the line. What's your name?
17: Becky Sears.
3: Becky Sears is shot at her place of business and we're thinking, wait a minute.
1: I was shocked because her neighbor, Kay, had just been severely beaten to death. Throws up red flags all over the place.
17: I don't know if he shot me, if he missed me. There's a hole in my boot.
16: Just tell me what happened.
17: I was leaving my office, going to my truck.
19: From ABC News, I'm Dave Packard. North America's busiest commuter railroad brought to a screeching halt. Hundreds of Long Island Railroad workers went on strike at midnight this morning. In a post on X, New York Governor Kathy Hochul said the MTA remains ready to negotiate, but the LIRR unions say no talks were scheduled for today. ABC's Morgan Norwood at Penn Station in New York.
20: The Trump administration attempted to broker a deal through an emergency board last fall. New York Governor Kathy Hochul blaming the president for the failed talks. Writing, the disruption that Long Islanders faced is the direct result of reckless actions by the Trump administration to cut mediation short and push these negotiations toward a strike. Trump immediately firing back on social media, writing, I have nothing to do with it. Never even heard about it until this morning.
19: President Trump posting that the American and Nigerian forces executed a mission to eliminate ISIS leader Abu Bilal al-Manuki.
0: The president writing that the terror group's global operation is now, in his words, greatly diminished. Sources tell us that the U.S. could announce a possible criminal indictment of Raul Castro in the coming days. ABC's Alex Brichet has more from Washington.
10: Extensive blackouts across the country have sparked protests. Cubans banging on pots and pans, shouting, "Turn the lights on." Many without power up to 22 hours a day, as a U.S. oil blockade and sanctions have caused a crippling energy and fuel shortage, part of an ongoing pressure campaign by the Trump administration.
0: In central London today,
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0: Tens of thousands of people taking part in an anti-immigration rally. It's an indication of the growing power of a far-right movement said to be closely linked to the MAGA movement here in the U.S. Thousands of police kept them separated from a group of pro-Palestinian protesters. The World Health Organization has determined that the Ebola outbreak in Congo and Uganda constitutes a public health emergency of international concern. You're listening to ABC News.
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0: Colorado's governor is giving a break to a convicted felon who's serving time for election tampering. Disgraced former Mesa County clerk Tina Peters was sentenced to 9 years for orchestrating a security breach. Governor Jared Polis, a Democrat, told ABC affiliate KMGH Peters was sentenced too harshly.
24: The two co-conspirators who did it with her, one got 6 months, one got parole right away. She got 9 years as a first-time nonviolent offender. Highly unusual.
0: The Trump administration has lobbied for clemency. A dramatic rescue in the open ocean miles off the California coast. ABC's Alex Stone is in Los Angeles.
25: The two men bobbing in the water, sending out a distress call. Their boat was taking on water and then flipped. A whale-watching boat with 23 paying passengers on an 8-hour trip, redirecting, coming to their rescue. Captains Nancy Black and Evan Brodsky of Monterey Bay Whale Watch answering a scratchy distress call.
26: So I immediately started heading that way. And I went as fast as we could. I kind of pushed the engines over, you know, what you're supposed to do.
25: The men floating for nearly 40 minutes.
0: Across the country, two boaters are safe after their vessel erupted into flames off Miami Beach Friday. Good Samaritans nearby rushing to help, pulling the pair to safety before the fire spread. Miami fire crews quickly responded. No word on what might have sparked the fire. Less than a week ago, a boat explosion near a popular Miami Beach sandbar sent 11 people to the hospital. Dave Packer, ABC News.
1: Husband Tony, we spoke to him in person as well, and he had nothing to do with anything, and he had no knowledge of anything.
18: And with her saying that her next-door neighbor had been killed, obviously there was more to this story. So after we left here, we contacted the Columbia County Sheriff's Office.
3: Jimmy got the phone call, and he said that she had been, you know, that Becky had been shot. We all were, you know, looking at one another. It's like, that kind of stuff doesn't happen. Now you're starting to get out there in that twilight zone kind of thing. Now what do we do?
27: Somebody just out for these people?
28: How could this be that two neighbors could be attacked in 48 hours?
3: Could the same person that killed Kay be the same person that now is accosting Becky?
29: What did they get into that could cause all of this destruction and chaos around them?
1: And then I get a phone call from one of the jailers over at our jail. They said, "We have an inmate over here that wants to talk to you badly." Me telling you this will probably estrange me from my family, that I feel like I need to come forward and tell the truth.
30: Let's go ahead and start the team.
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11: Kay Parsons and Rebecca Sears both worked at the same company, Healing Hands Physical Therapy Center.
12: So this is just a big coincidence?
11: Yeah, that's what they're saying right now. But again, they are still investigating.
13: That really kind of blew this story wide open.
11: Sears, shown on video with deputies here, was also the victim of a crime the day before. Her house was burglarized along with 41-year-old Kay Parsons. Parsons was beaten in her home after she apparently walked in on the burglary.
12: We were like, this is the craziest thing ever.
13: And all of a sudden now, we've got two victims. We've got Kay Parsons and we have Becky Sears. And now her name is really in the forefront.
21: You learn that Becky's been shot. What's your reaction during all of this?
31: Shocking. Did not expect anything else like that to happen. And her son, Michael, got so upset that he could barely breathe.
12: Something's targeting this woman, this family. What did they get into that could cause all of this destruction and chaos around them?
32: The ambulance had taken Becky Sears to the hospital, where I conducted a formal interview with Becky.
33: Present is Investigators Douglas and Ms. Rebecca Sears.
34: Ms. Sears,
33: take me back to the last thing you were doing that was normal.
35: I took a couple of steps actually into the parking lot. And then someone came running out of the bushes towards me. I turned and ran back towards my office. And I heard what I thought was a gunshot, and then I fell.
32: She seemed very nervous.
33: And what do you remember about his clothing at all?
35: The only thing I remember, everything was black, except for he had on a white ball cap.
33: But he didn't grab your purse?
35: I didn't have my purse. It was in my car.
32: I don't know if it was the hour or the stress of the event that had possibly taken place, but she just seemed very tired.
33: So as far as you know, you can't think of any reason why anybody would have taken a shot at you for whatever reason?
35: Nope.
32: So Eva Mullins is a friend and co-worker with Becky Sears at Healing Hands. And since she was on the phone with Becky when the incident took place, I interviewed Eva at the hospital.
36: I guess she started walking, and she just started screaming, just, and I just thought maybe she saw a bug on the floor, and I was like, Becky, what's wrong? What's wrong? And then she's like, he's got me, and after that, I just lost her.
33: And then the phone connection went dead.
36: Right.
32: She pretty much corroborated what Becky Sears had told us about the phone call portion of what took place.
1: I just got home and just got in the bed when my phone rings, and it's one of the other investigators. And he said, Jimmy, you're not going to believe this. I said, what? He said, Becky Sears is at the hospital. She's just been shot. I said, you have got to be kidding me. I said, okay. I said, I'm getting in the car. I'll be down there in a few minutes.
33: You know something's going on. Kay's dead.
35: I don't know.
33: Just hand it. Tell.
35: I don't have any idea.
0: All I was doing was going to do the payroll.
1: What did he say to you?
0: That he wanted his money, or next time it would be my face.
1: What money is he talking
0: about? I have no idea. We don't owe anybody any money.
1: Well, on interviewing her, I was focusing on the threat about, you know, I want my money, or next time it'll be your face. I'm trying to figure out, you know, do I still need to keep looking at Michael, or one of Michael's drug dealers?
0: I don't think Michael, unless he owes money from the past, I don't think he owes any money now. I don't think he's in debt to anybody like that.
3: Was the insinuation that we got was that she was accosted by somebody that Michael owed money, and that they want to try to get it from Becky.
0: I think he's trying to stay away from all of that to better himself.
10: I don't want you to be the next one dead. I don't want someone in your family to be the next one dead. Because it's not just random that they break into your house, they break into her house, they kill her, and then they shoot you the next day.
15: I don't want your kids getting hurt. Over someone.
16: Want anybody to get hurt, much less my children.
3: And just when you think you're going in one direction, and then all of a sudden there's that twist.
13: Investigators are working around the clock. They get a phone call from an inmate, Jerry Jacobs, that's currently at the Columbia County Sheriff's Office jail.
17: Let's go ahead and start beginning.
13: And he has information that he needs to get off his chest.
17: Yes, you moved up here, moved in with your sister back.
10: I did.
3: And it ended up being this inmate was Becky's brother.
1: And he was in there on a misdemeanor bench warrant on a traffic charge. He said, me telling you this will probably estrange me from my family, that I feel like I need to come forward and tell you and tell the truth.
10: She came to me one day there in the parking lot crying, and I was like, you know, what's wrong? And that's whenever she told me she was having an affair. I said, how long has this been going on? She said, about 4 months. Because I asked her. Because I couldn't believe she was going to say that. Couldn't believe she told me she was having an affair.
3: Now it's kind of like, okay, this took a seedy turn very quickly.
1: She was having an affair with somebody, but she wouldn't tell him who it was.
21: But when detectives find out who Becky was having an affair with, it changes everything in this case.
10: I didn't know at the time who it was. And I could just tell by the way they, body language, looked at each other. And I was like, well, if it's anybody, it's this guy.
3: Oof, now we got something kind of to work with.
18: This essentially made the entire investigation go in a different direction.
13: That was a huge bombshell.
1: This is a very big deal for my investigation.
3: Stuff that's just so fantastical, you wouldn't think it would happen, but it is, it happened.
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13: Investigators, they go and they interview Jerry Jacobs, who is the half-brother of Becky Sears, and that took the investigation in a whole different direction.
10: She came to me one day, or there in the parking lot, crying, and I was like, you know, what's wrong? And that's whenever she told me she was having an affair.
13: It's a huge bombshell that there had been an affair happening.
22: But it's who Becky was having an affair with that shocked police.
10: Then I found out later on that he lived right next door.
13: Becky Sears had been having an affair with David Parsons,
18: who is the husband of Kay Parsons.
10: She'd just call and say, well, something like, you know, Tony, he don't do this for me. He doesn't do that for me. And David does. I've fallen in love with David.
12: I was shocked because I knew Becky wasn't exactly happy in her marriage, but I didn't think she was having an affair with anybody.
31: I didn't suspect anything, you know, other than they were all good friends.
10: Becky and David would go over there to her mom's apartment and I guess do what they had to do while her mom was out of town.
24: Do you have any idea how long they've been anything?
10: She told me about 4 months.
22: An affair between married neighbors, that can happen. But it's what Jerry says Becky asked him to do next that shifts the investigation.
10: She was crying, and she had asked me if I knew of anyone or if I knew a way that we could do this to kill Kay and make it look like an accident, like cut her brake line on her car or do something in that effect.
3: Becky had been asking her brother for a while to take care of Kay, to get her out of the way so she and David could be together.
10: She's like, I really want her dead. She said, can we do this? And I'm like, no, we can't.
1: I asked him, what are you hoping to get out of this? He said that that woman did not deserve that. And I feel like I need to come forward and tell the truth.
18: He also had provided information to investigators that Rebecca Sears had had the same type of conversation with Christopher Bowers, the younger of her adult children.
22: Christopher's name coming up really shocks police because they had been taking a hard look at Michael, Becky's other son. But now what Jerry Jacobs tells them has them looking at Christopher in a whole new light.
10: And then Christopher, he'd tell me, he's like, you know, Mama called me in the middle of the night last night crying and... You know, she says if we could get away with it, you know, it would sure make everything better on her because she loves David so much.
13: He tells investigators that Christopher would do anything for his mom and that he was a mama's boy.
3: Becky seemed to dote on him, you know, always did. Went out of the way to make sure that Christopher had a place to stay, money, would buy him gifts.
10: She's been dumping a lot of money on us lately, and him too, mostly him. She just bought him a brand new 2009 Suzuki 250 dirt bike. Becky said, all right, y'all look, be our house. And we did. We found one. She got us the house. She paid the rent.
18: Christopher wanted to do anything to please his mom, and so she would frequently call him crying about Kay and wanting to be with David.
10: And then, of course, Christopher coming to me a couple of times, not asking me to help him do it, but just saying, you know, mother would be a lot better off, she said, if Kay would just disappear or somebody would just come kill her.
3: That was what broke everything wide open.
22: With Chris's name now on their radar, cops are wondering if there's actually two brothers involved.
24: Yeah, and had discussions with Michael about like he had with Christopher.
10: Not like with Christopher, no.
22: Police have to be sure about this.
0: Have a seat right here.
22: So before talking to Christopher, they bring in Becky's son, Michael, again to be absolutely sure about what he knows.
11: Michael, it's over. Okay? I'm not playing games anymore. I know about the affair with your mom and David. Okay?
15: My mom and
11: David. Don't play stupid with me. Don't play stupid with me. I'm telling you right now, it'll get ugly real quick. You need to come clean and tell me what the hell is going on. Tell me your involvement, who else's involvement, now. Don't me. I'm telling you.
15: I'm not, sir. I promise you.
11: Listen to me. Listen to me. I know what's going on, okay? I know your mom wanted Kay dead, okay? Don't give me eyes like that. I'm telling you. I know what's going on. Do you want to go to prison for the rest of your life?
15: No, not at all.
1: This is a very big deal for my investigation. Some of these questions I've had early on are starting to make sense.
11: You need to start talking here and now, okay?
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1: What opened the gates is what Jerry Jacobs told us about the affair. And some of these puzzle pieces start fitting together. Becky hasn't told us once about this affair. And I brought Michael back in for an interview. And it was a pretty strong interview.
11: Don't think you can play me and get away with this. It's not going to happen.
1: I'm hoping to either get a confession or what his knowledge is of Becky and David Parsons having an affair.
11: You know what has been going on with her and David.
15: I didn't know it was. I swear to you. All she did was show me the phone and just showed me like two text messages saying something like happy birthday or something like that. And said like I love you or something. I didn't know who it was from or anything like that.
31: He didn't know anything, and he couldn't, you know, give them the answers that they were looking for because he was unaware.
15: I never saw her and David together, you know, by themselves. She never made any indications to me, you know, that I noticed that she had any feelings for David or that it was David.
11: You have lied to me from the get-go. You know that. Have you not?
15: I did.
11: Have you not?
15: Yes, sir, I did.
1: The lies in his story, the lies he was telling to me and to other people that we were catching him in, that's why we were looking at him pretty heavy.
17: For God's sake, if you can do it to yourself now, you need to do that. You know anything about that? What went on in the house that morning, no matter who was involved in it.
31: They kind of knew that Michael's story was. They went over and over and drilled him.
15: I was on the phone with Mama by this point, and she was like, don't go in the house, you know, I'm on the way home.
18: Rebecca had been called to the scene by her son, Michael.
15: I walked to the neighbor's driveway, stood there, and was kind of just watching. And I started thinking to myself, you know, maybe I shouldn't be this close to the house if somebody's in there. The maintenance guy pulled up, and he walked straight to the back. And then I heard him yelling to the house. I walked up to him and was like, you know, did you just say something about somebody breaking in over here? And he was like, yeah. I was like, well, I think somebody broke into my house, too.
1: We were verifying some of his story as well, as far as his alibi and stuff goes.
15: And then Mom pulled up, and the cop pulled up just right after her. The cop walked in. She walked right behind him, calling Kay's name. She stepped back out, and then he come back out and was like, y'all go to the front of this crime scene.
13: They were really coming down hard on him and asking him a lot of questions.
18: Everyone is going to remain a suspect until they're not.
11: I'm not playing games anymore. That woman was murdered.
1: That last interview with Michael, I went at him pretty hard. You know, showing him pictures of Kay and hollering at him and cussing at him.
11: Look at her head. Look at her head. Do you want to tell me what's going on?
15: I've told you.
11: No, you have not. You have not.
15: The only other thing is that I did hear Mom say a comment about wish, you know, something about somebody dying. You know how
11: you can sit here. Listen, I know it's your mother, okay? I know it's your mother, and I know you want to protect your mother. All right? But you're 22 years old, right?
15: Yes, sir.
11: You might want to look out for number one right now.
15: I heard her make those comments about, you know, wishing somebody would just die or drive off a cliff somewhere or something like that.
11: She has asked you specifically if you would kill.
15: No, she has not. Yeah, She's never mentioned Kay's name at all.
1: He admitted to knowing about an affair, but he never said that Becky asked him to do anything to Kay or mentioned to him about doing anything to Kay.
24: Let me ask you this, though. Did she specifically ask you, would you be willing to help get rid of somebody?
15: She kind of insinuated.
24: Get caught?
15: She didn't directly ask me that, but she kind of insinuated that, yeah.
18: Michael Bowers, while he did give some false information to law enforcement when he's initially interviewed, 95% of his story lined up with what they were able to corroborate.
22: So even though police were at times suspecting him, it sounds like in your mind, it could not have been Michael.
31: No, I did not ever feel like he was involved at all. I never, ever had that feeling.
1: By the time I got done with that interview with him, I believed him. I didn't believe he actually had any part in it.
24: Do you think Chris would help with something like that?
15: No, I would really hope.
24: Be involved in something like that or get somebody to do something like that?
15: I would really hope not. But honestly, you know, it's possible.
3: Now we got some rock solid information to follow up on with Becky and then now with Christopher.
22: It seems like Chris Bowers is moving up police's potential suspect list. But first, they have to talk to one other person about that secret affair.
11: I'm not going to beat around the bush with you here, okay? We've figured out what happened.
0: I swear to you. Listen, I would never, ever, I never, ever want anything to happen again.
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24: ABC News, I'm Dave Packer on New York's Long Island. Hundreds of Long Island railroad workers going on strike midnight this morning, bringing North America's busiest commuter railroad to a screeching halt. The union and railroad at an impasse over pay and health benefits. President Trump posting that American-Nigerian forces executed a mission to eliminate ISIS leader Abu Bilal al-Manuki. The president writing that the terror group's global operation is now, in his words, greatly diminished in central London today.
29: We can be strong.
24: Tens of thousands of people taking part in an anti-immigration rally. It's an indication of the growing power of a far-right movement said to be closely linked with the MAGA movement here in the United States. The World Health Organization has determined that the Ebola outbreak in Congo and Uganda constitutes a public health emergency of international concern. This is ABC News.
30: You were intimate with her in your home?
0: Two times.
30: Twice. Where would the other location be?
0: Most of the time in one of our two vehicles. At her mom's house.
31: I think investigators initially have to determine, you know, what's relevant, what's not relevant. And unfortunately, that is a common thing. You know, people have flings on the side. They have relationships on the side.
32: How long did y'all's relationship last?
0: From August, in August till the middle of February, where it was physical and everything.
33: And about that time, Kay Parsons out of nowhere starts getting text messages from an unknown number saying, do you know where your husband is? And some mysterious, ominous text messages about her husband and some infidelity.
0: We don't know where it came from. There's no phone number attached to it.
32: What'd they say?
0: If you want to see who your husband's been with, come to his parking lot at work right now. I hope you see him get out of her infinity. Are you going home to have sex with your husband now like you used to have with her?
34: We did a search warrant at Healing Hands, and we found some cards and some lingerie in Becky's desk drawers, and the cards were from David Parsons. They were love letters to her.
33: Becky did confess the affair to Tony, her husband, in a moment of weakness.
22: So this thing is getting messy. So now Tony decides he's going to call Kay Parsons and tell her about the affair. And now the secret's out.
0: Kay found out. She knew about it. We talked about it. We were going to work through it. Me and her stay together, and that's the real reason we were trying to get, you know, sell the house and move from there. And she wanted to stay there with him, her living right there next door.
33: Now that everybody knew about it, he had to put an end to it.
0: She knew the whole time that I didn't want anything to change with my situation with Kay. And that's why I just, you know, got to the point it was just getting too deep, and I didn't want to continue on doing it.
35: At the time that Kay was murdered, David was all the way across the country on a business trip in California. So physically, we knew he couldn't do it, but that doesn't mean that he couldn't have tried to set it up and work with other people.
31: Naturally, they want to discover whether or not Mr. Parsons had any knowledge of the murder of Ms. Parsons. Was he involved in this?
35: It was common practice. If he was out of town for business, he always called his son before he went to school, every day. And he called Kay first, his wife, and he called her several times and couldn't get her on the phone.
0: I kept trying to call, and I text her, and, you know, said, why aren't you answering your phone? And kept trying to call, and I started getting worried. I thought maybe she's in an accident or something.
22: David's calling around frantically to see what happened to Kay. Surprisingly, the first person he calls is the person he says he broke the affair off with, Becky Sears.
32: Did she call Becky that morning?
0: Yes, I called her. She said that her and Kay had left about the same time, and she seen her falling her out, and she went to the school, and she turned the other way to take her son somewhere, our older son.
2: Why he would call Rebecca to check on his wife, considering that they had just been caught in an affair, I don't think his wife would have wanted to hear from Rebecca.
34: I had my suspicions whether he knew what was going to happen or not.
3: Did you talk to Becky Monday or Tuesday from California?
0: Yes. Tuesday night, we had a long conversation. We just talked for a little while about what was going on, and then we got involved in, you know, phone sex over the phone.
33: He says that the affair had been over for a while. Come to find out that he and Becky Sears were having phone sex the night before Kay was killed.
7: It's so critical that you do not withhold any information, okay?
0: Because I'm telling you everything.
7: You're not going to do your son any good by withholding any information and going to prison.
0: For some, what? For some kind of involvement in this with my wife?
31: Certainly an affair would provide a pretty solid motive.
34: I did give David a polygraph test, and

0: everything's not happening the way you said it happens.
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25: We take Becky into custody, take her to the office for an interview. And we take Christopher into custody. I had two investigators go to interview Christopher.
26: A lot of things have come up in this investigation. And a lot of things like, for instance, we know that your mom...

0: was having an affair with Mr. Parsons, the next door neighbor.
1: Jay's husband?
0: Yes.
1: All right.
0: And there's many other things that's come up.
2: Well, they started asking him about, you know, what he did that morning and what's going on, you know, what happened.
0: What time did you leave the house that morning?
1: My mom showed up about 7:10, 7:15. Went to work and BS'd around for a little while. I was supposed to hang some shells. She got a phone call from my brother saying that Kay's house had been broken into.
3: Christopher says he comes back to the house with his mother and he sees his brother Michael at Kay's house talking to that contractor.
0: Did you go inside the residence or anything?
1: No.
0: Have you been in her house before? I mean, have you ever been in?
1: Yeah, I've been in her house plenty of times.
0: Your mom's in custody with us right now. She's talking to us right now. And everything's not happening the way you said it happened. So I want you to really think long and hard.
4: He got defensive and he said, "It sounds like you don't believe me."
1: Whatever you're saying, I'm trying to say is a lie. We end this right now and go get my lawyer. Basically, you just called me a liar. I want to speak to a lawyer right now.
4: Originally, what I thought was going to happen was that once Chris realized just how much he was manipulated by his mother, that he would roll on her. That's just tantamount to how much hold she had over him. That he wasn't going to give her up for nothing. Quite the opposite from what I heard in Becky's interview.
5: She agreed to speak with us. And she went through the affair with David.
6: I cared about him very, very much. Very much. My husband didn't show affection to me. You know, he didn't tell me he thought I was beautiful. He didn't tell me that he loved me. And those were things that David did.
3: Police are talking to Becky, and while they're interviewing her, they tell her that they have her son Christopher in custody, and they're interviewing him too.
5: She right away started throwing Christopher under the bus.
7: Why did you pick him up, though, from his house that morning?
6: We talked on Tuesday, and I told him I would pick him up.
7: For what reason?
6: I knew what was in Christopher's head, but we didn't say any reason. The implied reason was he was going to go next door.
7: To Kay's house to do what?
6: We didn't talk about it. It was an implied reason he was going to go to Tech Kay's house he was going in his mind to do whatever it took to make me happy. And that would be to get rid of Kay. So I went and picked him up and brought him back to my house. And he went upstairs and I got the kids up and got them dressed.
5: She had him hide upstairs in a spare bedroom so the other kids, his siblings, wouldn't see him there.
6: I told him, "Stay here and I'll be back in a little while. I'll be back here to get you in a little while."
7: Okay, so he obviously did not do that. He went in to Kay's house.
6: But he was not supposed to. He was supposed to stay at my house.
7: Okay, but he did.
6: For me to come back and pick him up. He didn't, because he thought that I really wanted him to go next door and I didn't want him to go over there. We didn't sit down and make a plan for him to go over there and kill Kay.
5: She said she left to go take the younger kids to school.
8: Becky dropped off her children. Didn't even really say hi or anything. It was just, "Here's the kids, bye." And she came in, not her normal put-together self. Hair pulled up, not normal. Her face being red like she'd been crying.
5: That is when Christopher went downstairs, went over to Kay's house, broke in the back door with the hammer that he brought, staged the burglary there, and waited for Kay to get home.
9: It appeared as though Rebecca Sears was emotionally manipulating Christopher Bowers.
10: She was very adamant about the actions of her son and how she was not part of the plot to kill Kay.
11: Do you remember these phone calls to calling him crying?
6: Yes.
11: Then you wanted her to fall off a cliff. You wanted her dead.
6: I didn't say that. I said I wanted her to be gone. Christopher's mind, he would do whatever he thought I wanted him to do. And I allowed him to think that.
12: So you thought the safest thing was to bring him to your house and leave him there alone at the house right next door to where Kay would soon be there alone. That was the safest thing to do for this ticking time bomb you had created. Is that what you're telling me?
6: I didn't ask anybody to kill anybody.
5: Christopher waited for Kay to get home, and when she got home, he beat her with the claw hammer, and he finished her off with a baseball bat. Becky said, he called her and said, come pick me up, and they had a pre-planned location for her to pick him up. So he ran through the woods and came out at the dead end of a road where she was waiting for him.
7: When he got in the vehicle, could you see blood on his clothes and stuff?
6: I think he had blood on his face, and I asked him, what did you do? I said, oh my God, what did you do? And I said, Christopher, please tell me that she is okay. Please tell me that you did not do this.
7: And what did he say?
6: He said, I beat the out of her.
5: His own mother was just telling everything.
7: Did he change clothes in the car?
6: Yes.
7: And
6: he put him in a backpack.
10: Her son, in her mind, acted on his own without her direction.
3: And remember that incident outside Healing Hands where Becky was shot? Well, now she's telling detectives that the whole thing was staged by her and Christopher.
6: He was just going to shoot at me to scare me, for me to say that somebody chased after me wanting money.
7: Your own son shot
6: you. He didn't mean to.
3: For his part, Christopher has never acknowledged being part of this plan.
10: I think Rebecca staged this crime to hopefully avoid criminal charges for the murder.
3: So police have Becky in custody, and she's just talking and talking and talking.
13: And even at one point, the tape recorder goes out and the battery dies.
3: Her interrogation lasts almost 5 hours.
5: At the end of the interview with Becky, I got arrest warrants for Christopher Bowers and for Becky Sears for murder.
0: Well, no, stand up. Please hand it behind your back. You're under arrest for murder.
2: In my mind, she was the mastermind of this murder. She gave him everything he wanted. And then I think she just says, hey, it's time to pay me back. And I got one little thing I need for you to do.
10: She was very adamant that she was not guilty of the crime.
9: You've got a mother and son duo. You've also just got the level of violence that had occurred to Miss Parsons. It was going to be, you know, a death penalty case.
3: With Becky Sears headed to trial and possibly facing the death penalty, she's got one more card to play.
5: And then from jail, Becky contacts the district attorney. It was like a made-for-TV movie.
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16: 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The war with Iran, the midterm elections, the extraordinary news of the week. With the stakes so high, this is Sunday morning's trusted source, ABC's This Week.
13: I actually drove to Nashville. Tony Sears and his boys were staying there at the time. And I went there and interviewed Tony.
17: With his wife and stepson behind bars, Tony Sears now lives in Nashville with his three young sons.
13: He was so kind to tell me about the woman he knew and loved.
18: Could the Becky that you know
15: be capable of something like this? I mean, they call her a mastermind, that she orchestrated this.
18: No, I don't believe none of that. And I believe she's innocent.
13: Becky Sears and Christopher Bowers would be in court together. I remember being stunned when I was filming and realized I caught Becky blowing Christopher a kiss in the courtroom. And then I was, you know, months later and in the same courtroom but a different proceeding, she was there mouthing, "I love you," to him. And you realize that this is the only contact they have with one another now.
10: Rebecca's case was pending for 2.5 years. The time that she spent at the Columbia jail saw a pretty big physical transformation.
9: A couple of years after they were charged, there was some evidence that came to light through the defense counsel for Rebecca Sears.
13: There wasn't a lot of physical evidence tying Christopher to the crime scene.
4: There was supposed to be a bag of clothes that Chris had on during the attack
2: that he would have been wearing during this bloody fight from one end of the house to the other.
4: Once we realized that he took them off and threw them in a backpack, it was just a matter of where he threw them, and he wouldn't tell us.
13: Becky Sears said that she didn't know where the clothes were.
11: So you don't know where the book bag is?
6: No.
11: You have no clue?
6: No.
5: We were looking for a while, and then from jail, Becky goes through her attorney, who contacts the district attorney.
13: She was willing to give up where the bloody clothes were.
10: There was an air of desperation about Rebecca, is that she knew that she had to do everything she could to avoid a conviction and a death sentence.
5: So she was playing what little cards she had left in her hand. So went to Becky's mother's house, and in a box in the attic was that backpack with the bloody clothes.
9: In a last-ditch effort to save her skin, she was willing to sacrifice her son.
2: By turning over these items of Chris's clothing, and we knew it was over. There's no defense now. There's no trial now.
10: It is really mind-boggling how a mother could persuade her son to commit such a brutal murder.
2: After he does this awful thing on her behalf, she throws him under the bus. It's the most shocking betrayal of the love that a parent is supposed to have for a child. That I can even imagine.
19: It's been more than 3 years, and a mother and son are now admitting they killed their neighbor, Kay Parsons.
20: Pleading guilty because you are guilty.
8: Yes.
13: Becky Sears and Christopher Bowers will each spend the rest of their lives behind bars, left to think about the innocent woman they now admit to killing. To not put the family through the trial and the crime scene photos probably felt like the right move for the investigators and the prosecutors at the time.
21: It's a little closure, but she should have got the death penalty. She don't deserve us to feed her for the rest of her life.
13: Mr. Parsons and their now 15-year-old son were in court.
22: He's a little boy who's lost his mom at a very young age. He'll have to live the rest of his life wondering.
23: I thought I knew what the definition of evil was, but a mother, manipulating her own son to commit a crime for her benefit.
10: Rebecca and her husband were friends with Kay and her husband. The children played together. At the end of the day, these two families were destroyed over this.
3: Where is Michael now in his life?
24: It took him a long time, but he is doing very good. He has a good job and, you know, has moved on, and we've just seen a new Michael arise, so we're happy.
13: The real victims in this case are Kay Parsons and Kay's son, and the fact that he went through life without his mother. You know, this is a woman who was cut down in the prime of her life because of an affair.
4: That's the part that, you know, kind of gets me, is that she didn't deserve this.
13: And I always just go back to the fact that she was drinking her McDonald's coffee in the living room when she was brutally attacked out of nowhere on just a quiet suburban morning.
3: The two people responsible for killing Kay Parsons, Becky Sears, and her son Christopher Bowers will remain in prison for the rest of their lives.
25: As for Kay's family, David, her son is now 29 years old, and her husband has since remarried. That's our program for tonight. Thanks for watching. I'm Deborah Roberts.
3: And I'm David Muir from all of us here at 2020 and ABC News. Good night.
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35: It caused a reign of terror.
33: It was a mystery.
36: This is a cold case going nowhere fast.
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36: Then there's a break in the case.
34: Police say they have finally solved a brutal double murder after 36 years.
35: May he rot in hell.
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41: Traveling with the president in Qatar, I'm Mary Bruce. 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
42: Breaking news tonight, the massive strike halting service on the nation's busiest commuter rail system. More than 50 million Americans bracing for days of dangerous storms, and a car plows into pedestrians in Italy, causing multiple injuries. First, the union workers for New York's Long Island Railroad walking off the job. That strike leaving hundreds of thousands of commuters in limbo, potentially creating a traffic nightmare. The months-long negotiations collapsing overnight. Now the blame game. New York's governor, President Trump pointing fingers at each other, and what commuters fear could happen on Monday. A multi-day severe weather outbreak is threatening millions across the plains and Midwest, with powerful thunderstorms, damaging winds, and possible tornadoes. And the summer-like heat coming to the east, our weather team tracking it all. Horror on the streets of Italy. A suspect slams his car into a crowd of pedestrians and then allegedly pulled out a knife. People in the crowd tackling him to the ground. What we're learning.
43: From ABC News, I'm Dave Packard. The U.S. carrying out an operation left an ISIS leader in Africa dead.
44: This was a surprising post that came from President Trump on his social media platform, Truth Social, late at night, saying that at his direction, the United States forces had completed a complex military option, executing who he said was the second in command for ISIS globally, saying that this individual was hiding out in Africa, saying essentially that because he is now gone, he can no longer terrorize Africans or Americans worldwide.
43: ABC's Olivia Rubin. The Trump administration ramping up pressure on Cuba. Sources saying that
2: Former Cuban President Raul Castro could be indicted in the U.S., but then there's this.
4: We've learned that the U.S. State Department has now offered the Cuban government a humanitarian aid package of $100 million. They've made that offer publicly multiple times this month. We're told that the Cuban government is currently mulling over whether or not it's interested, but there's some key disagreements right now on how that money will be distributed.
2: ABC's Alex Brochet. At a voting rights rally today in Alabama, Democratic Senator Cory Booker accusing the Supreme Court of attacking the rights of black people.
5: You see, we have seen this before, where some people in black robes try to deny or take away our rights.
2: This after the Supreme Court's recent ruling in favor of Republicans in the battle over redistricting, Booker comparing those rulings to past Supreme Court decisions like Dred Scott. In central London today,
6: we will be silent.
2: Tens of thousands of people taking part in a nationalist anti-immigration rally. It's an indication of the growing power of a far-right movement said to be closely linked to President Trump's MAGA movement in the U.S. A separate pro-Palestinian march also drew tens of thousands at the same time in London. 4,000 officers were deployed to keep the marchers from interacting. You're listening to ABC News.
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2: The nation's heartland bracing for several days of severe storms.
9: Very large hail, strong tornadoes, though, going to see a slightly higher risk as we move into Sunday, especially Sunday evening in the center of the country. As we move into Monday, another active one, so we'll be watching this for days. East of those strong storms, it's all about the summer-like heat really building in. And you know what? 90s will feel especially warm in cities like D.C. and New York because it was such a cool start to the month of May. But by Tuesday, it'll feel like the middle of summer.
2: ABC News meteorologist Danny Beckstrom. A car drove through a crowd today in the Italian city of Modena. Officials say 8 people were injured, 4 critically. ABC's Marcus Moore.
10: Security video posted on X showing that car driving on the sidewalk and that driver then getting out and running. Witnesses said the driver attempted to get away and that he had a knife but didn't stab anyone. He was stopped by pedestrians and later police and taken into custody. Authorities are now trying to figure out the motive or what led to this incident. Italy's Prime Minister Giorgia Meloni expressing solidarity with the victims and their families.
2: A firefighter killed in a lumber mill blaze in Maine Friday has been identified as 27-year-old Andrew Cross. Authorities looking into what caused the explosion and fire at the mill located in Searsmont, Maine, about 90 miles northeast of Portland. Christian Halstead is a member of the family that owns the business.
11: Obviously, a hugely devastating day for the family. We feel for the first responders, the family, the employees.
2: Dave Packer, ABC News.
12: But she did not elaborate on what those plans, what those solutions would look like. In the meantime, this terminal here sitting nearly empty, very few passengers. The barricades are up, both sides still far apart, and service at a standstill tonight, Whit.
2: And tens of thousands eager for a resolution. All right, Morgan Norwood for us. Now to the more than 50 million Americans bracing for days of severe storms in the heartland. This after lightning and powerful winds hammered parts of southern Kansas. Let's get right to meteorologist Danny Beckstrom from our New York station WABC. And Danny, these dangerous storms are firing up again tonight.
9: Several days in the center of the country. We're in the middle of the stretch right now, but each day those storms get a little stronger into the start of the week. Tonight we're watching parts of the plains and Midwest from eastern Colorado into Iowa. Very large hail, destructive wind, but we're also looking at slow-moving thunderstorms, and that brings in a flood threat to parts of the Midwest. As we move into tomorrow, many of the same cities dealing with that severe threat. Very large hail, destructive wind. But tomorrow we're actually looking at a stronger tornado risk, especially in portions of Nebraska into Sioux Falls, especially during the evening. By Monday, still active but for a larger area from North Texas into the Great Lakes. Now, east of these storms, it's all about the heat. We're building in a real summer-like feel. We're talking 90s in places like D.C. and New York. Feels especially warm after a cooler start to May. Whit?
0: Yeah, and days of these changes ahead. All right, thank you, Danny. Overseas now to a terrifying scene unfolding in Italy, a car ramming into a crowd of pedestrians, a suspect getting out of the vehicle and then allegedly brandishing a knife. Let's bring in ABC's Marcus Moore. And Marcus, witnesses ultimately tackled the suspect.
10: Yeah, that's right. With some of the victims and bystanders chasing down the suspect after authorities say he plowed into pedestrians on a sidewalk in the northern Italian city of Modena. At least eight people were hurt. Four of those victims are in critical condition tonight. One woman pinned against a window and both of her legs needing to be amputated, according to the city's mayor. A security video posted on X shows the car driving on the sidewalk and that driver getting out and then running. Witnesses said the driver attempted to get away and that he had a knife, but he didn't stab anyone. He was stopped by those pedestrians and later police and taken into custody. Right now, authorities are trying to determine what the motive was or what led to this incident. Italy's Prime Minister Giorgia Meloni expressing her solidarity with the victims and their families with.
0: All right, Marcus Moore with those new details. Next tonight, new information we're following about an unprecedented deal involving President Trump. Sources tell ABC News the president would drop his lawsuit against the IRS in exchange for the creation of a nearly $2 billion fund to compensate allies who claim they were targeted by the Biden administration. ABC's Olivia Rubin at the White House tonight.
1: Tonight, new details on the extraordinary deal President Trump is negotiating with his own government, all using taxpayer dollars. Sources say President Trump is preparing to drop his $10 billion lawsuit against the IRS in exchange for the creation of a nearly $2 billion fund to pay out his allies who claim they were targeted by the Biden administration. Tonight, ABC News learning the fund would be called the President Donald J. Trump Truth and Justice Commission, funded to the tune of $1.776 billion of taxpayer money.
3: Donald Trump is setting up a $1.7 billion political slush fund for the Proud Boys and the Oath Keepers and his other political lieutenants and hangers-on.
1: While Trump would not be personally eligible to receive payments, sources said entities associated with him would be. Others who could be paid, the 1,600 individuals charged in the January 6th Capitol attack, pardoned by Trump on his first day in office. Prominent MAGA loyalists applauding the move. Roger Stone, who was indicted and found guilty as part of special counsel Robert Mueller's investigation, asking, "Where do I apply?" The unprecedented arrangement, even alarming some Republicans.
13: I don't even know how that's allowable to happen.
1: Trump sued the IRS after his tax information was leaked to the press in 2019 and 2020, a government contractor pleading guilty in 2023. Now, sources saying the deal came together after the Justice Department and the White House abandoned a months-long effort to try to pay Trump directly.
44: And with sources caution, this arrangement could still change before it's finalized. And tonight, it's not clear how that judge overseeing this case would respond. Those sources say DOJ doesn't even believe it requires the court's approval here. Whit.
0: All right, Olivia, thank you. And they'll have much more on that proposal tomorrow on This Week. Now to the crisis in Cuba. The U.S. ramping up the pressure on the government as crippling blackouts and a teetering economy have sparked unrest on the island. And tonight, what sources are now saying about a possible indictment of the 94-year-old former president Raul Castro. Here's ABC's Alex Prochet.
14: Tonight, the island nation of Cuba largely in the dark as its energy grid is on the verge of collapse. Extensive blackouts across the country have sparked protests. Cubans banging on pots and pans shouting, "Turn the lights on." Many without power up to 22 hours a day as a U.S. oil blockade and sanctions have caused a crippling energy and fuel shortage, part of an ongoing pressure campaign by the Trump administration.
15: They need help, as you know. And you talk about a declining country. They are really a nation or a country in decline. So we're going to see. We have a lot to talk about on Cuba.
14: This week, during an unannounced visit to Havana, CIA Director John Ratcliffe delivering a message from the president.
16: that the U.S. is prepared to engage with Cuba on economic and security issues, but only if Cuba makes fundamental changes, claiming the island nation is a safe haven for countries like Russia and China. The Cuban government insists it poses no threat to U.S. national security, nor will it allow actions against any other nation to be carried out from Cuba. The U.S. State Department has offered Cuba $100 million in humanitarian aid, an offer Cuban officials say they are considering, though U.S. officials tell ABC News there are disagreements as to how that money would be distributed.
4: And sources tell ABC News that the U.S. could announce an indictment of former Cuban President Raul Castro in the coming days, a move that would further escalate tensions between the two countries, though Castro is now 94 and stepped down as Cuba's Communist Party leader in 2021. Wait.
0: Alex Brashe, we appreciate it. Now to the dramatic turn in the Alec Murdoch case. Just days after that stunning reversal of his double murder conviction, South Carolina prosecutors say he could now face the death penalty in a new murder trial. Here's ABC's Andrew Dimbert.
17: Tonight, the stunning new twist in the Alec Murdoch murder saga. Prosecutors in South Carolina signaling they may now pursue the death penalty in retrial after Murdoch's convictions for murdering his wife and son in their home in 2021 were overturned. In a statement, the South Carolina Attorney General saying, "We're back to square one in this case, and that means all our legal options are on the table, including the death penalty."
18: While we strongly disagree with the Supreme Court, we respect this decision. It is currently my intention to seek a speedy retrial.
17: Earlier this week, the state Supreme Court overturned Murdoch's murder convictions, the justices citing what they called shocking jury interference by former county clerk Becky Hill, who they say placed her fingers on the scales of justice and denied Murdoch his right to a fair trial by an impartial jury, after they say she told some jurors not to be fooled by Murdoch's defense and to watch him closely when he testified. Hill denies these allegations.
19: The state versus Richard Alexander Murdoch, guilty verdict.
17: The jury later reaching a guilty verdict on those murder charges in less than 3 hours. Hill would resign soon after and plead guilty to perjury and misconduct charges. One juror telling me she was surprised the convictions were overturned.
20: I never felt that she was pushing an agenda with me, so I never felt that she was trying to get me to vote either way.
21: Now, Murdoch will still serve a 40-year federal sentence and a 27-year state sentence on separate financial crimes. His attorneys believe they can win at retrial on those murder charges with a new jury. Whit.
0: A lot more to come on this case. Andrew Dimbert, thank you. Now to the massive security operation in London as rival protesters clash in the streets. ABC's Patrick Reeval is in central London at an anti-immigration march. Patrick.
22: We're here in central London. You can see there are thousands of people taking part in this march that's been called by the far-right activist Tommy Robinson. A march like this, really, a few years ago in the UK would have been unthinkable. But as you can see, it is now very, very large. It has a lot in common with the MAGA movement in the United States. You see people here wearing Make England Great Again caps. The movement is anti-immigration. People here are very angry about immigration into this country, about illegal immigration. This march also follows a disastrous result in local elections recently for Keir Starmer, the Prime Minister, and the far-right party of Nigel Farage doing very well in those elections. The size of this march, again, does suggest something is changing in British politics.
0: Patrick Reeval for us tonight. Back here in the U.S. to the dramatic rescue of two fishermen from a sinking ship in Moss Landing, California, stranded in chilly waters for about 40 minutes. Tonight we hear from the heroic crew that came to their rescue and the new images coming in. Here's ABC's Alex Stone.
23: A dramatic rescue in the open ocean, miles off the California coast. Tonight, these two fishermen stranded on top of their capsized boat, saved by a nearby whale-watching boat. The two men bobbing in the water, sending out a distress call. Their boat was taking on water and then flipped. A whale-watching boat with 23 paying passengers on an 8-hour trip, redirecting, coming to their rescue. Captains Nancy Black and Evan Brodsky of Monterey Bay Whale Watch answering a scratchy distress call.
24: So I immediately started heading that way, and I went as fast as we could. I kind of pushed the engines over, you know, what you're supposed to do. So, you know, we pushed the engines hard to get there fast.
23: The men floating for nearly 40 minutes. They threw them life preservers and pulled them to safety.
25: Do you feel like a hero right now?
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5: And with tonight, those two men are safe. Captain Black will be back out on the water tomorrow for their next whale watching trip. Whit.
0: All right. Certainly great news. Alex Stone, our thanks to you. There's much more ahead on World News Tonight this Saturday. The new Pocket Watch collaboration igniting a global frenzy. One of the most memorable jingles in decades getting pulled from the airwaves in California. We'll tell you why. And dramatic new images of a plane sliding off the runway in Croatia.
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0: Next night, two boaters are safe after their vessel erupted into flames off Miami Beach. Good Samaritans nearby rushing in to help, pulling the pair to safety before the fire spread. Miami fire crews quickly responded, dousing the boat with water Friday night. Still no word on what may have sparked the fire. In Bangkok, at least 8 people are dead and dozens more injured following a crash between a freight train and a public bus. Teams work to pull the injured from the wreckage. The cause of the crash is under investigation. A Croatia Airlines jet damaged and evacuated after an aborted takeoff. Officials say the Airbus A220 veered off the runway and into the grass at the Split airport while heading to Frankfurt. The plane reportedly hit runway lights and a marker board before coming to a stop. All passengers and crew members got off safely. When we come back, that catchy Cars for Kids jingle that Californians can't escape may soon be silenced.
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11: It feels like home.
15: Oh, yeah.
25: Like a river connects to the ocean. This
26: thank you.
15: Man, it's good to be home.
11: GMA, it's an invitation to come together.
15: Hey, George, how are you?
27: Good morning.
11: And brighten your morning.
28: Is this hard to talk about?
29: Yeah,
33: Seattle ground, about to take off. It's gonna be crazy. I did a kind of a bad thing.
34: So you hijacked the plane?
33: Yeah.
35: He hasn't owned an airplane before.
36: How did he get that plane in the airplane? How did no one know?
33: Hey, you think this thing can do a barrel roll?
37: Try to figure out how to use the autopilot first.
33: Boring.
38: He's going upside
39: holy
38: down.
39: Roll. Holy.
40: Can we cut the cameras?
33: This is probably like jail time for life, huh?
41: You want to know what I've been doing for the last 4 years? I was in a cult, man.
42: Who am I?
43: Nature Boy.
44: Nature Boy.
41: You know this is not how life's supposed to be.
45: Where Nature Boy is, that's where I'll find my truth.
46: I am your Messiah.
41: Bow to me.
47: What in the world is going on here?
40: Something was screaming at me no, but I ignored it. There was brainwashing,
48: 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He was king, he was God.
41: Watching
46: him, don't you God.
40: You had to be destroyed.
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0: To the index now, that catchy Cars for Kids jingle you've probably heard 1,000 times could soon be silenced in California.
57: K-A-R-S, Cars for Kids.
0: That's the one. A judge ruling the charity behind the ads violated the state's false advertising law, saying donors weren't clear where the money was actually going. Chaos erupting at Swatch stores across the globe with desperate buyers trying to get their hands on a highly anticipated limited edition collaboration with luxury watchmaker Audemars Piguet called the Royal Pop. The pocket watch comes in 8 colors and is priced at around $400. Still ahead, America Strong. See how California fire crews saved a Little League Field of Dreams from a blackout.
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0: America Strong and the Clever Firefighters. It was just before 7 p.m. during the third inning of a Little League baseball game in El Cajon, California, when the field lights went out, threatening to cancel Tuesday's critical playoff game.
1: We thought that we were going to have to cancel the game and potentially cancel the whole week of play.
0: The local fire department responding to check on the smoking power lines causing the outage. And after learning the big game was at risk, they jumped into action.
2: We don't want these kids to just go home and be sad. It's like, let's let them play baseball.
0: So they brought in a brand new rescue unit equipped with a 15-foot tall LED light tower, setting it up next to the left field line.
1: The game is saved. It lit up the entire outfield, good majority of the infield. It allowed us to finish the game.
0: After the game, the players were all smiles and thumbs up, sitting atop that rescue truck.
1: Those guys are true heroes, not only in the sense, but willing to rally around the community. They saw that, you know, these boys, as well as these family members, matter. We're incredibly grateful. This is going to be a memory that we will never forget.
0: Well done.
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41: You want to know what I've been doing for the last 4 years? 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
0: Breaking news tonight, the massive strike halting service on the nation's busiest commuter rail system. More than 50 million Americans bracing for days of dangerous storms, and a car plows into pedestrians in Italy, causing multiple injuries. First, the union workers for New York's Long Island Railroad walking off the job. That strike leaving hundreds of thousands of commuters in limbo, potentially creating a traffic nightmare. The months-long negotiations collapsing overnight. Now the blame game. New York's governor, President Trump pointing fingers at each other, and what commuters fear could happen on Monday. A multi-day severe weather outbreak is threatening millions across the plains and Midwest, with powerful thunderstorms, damaging winds, and possible tornadoes. And the summer-like heat coming to the east, our weather team tracking it all. horror on the streets of Italy. A suspect slams his car into a crowd of pedestrians and then allegedly pulled out a knife. People in the crowd tackling him to the ground. What we're learning about the injured. The stunning new twist in the Alec Murdoch case. Just days after that remarkable reversal of his double murder convictions, South Carolina prosecutors say he could now face the death penalty in a new murder trial. A popular pocket watch collaboration igniting a global frenzy. Fans camping outside for days and stores forced to close amid chaos and fights. A close call for two fishermen in California pulled from the chilly water after their boat capsized. And
1: ABC News, I'm Dave Packer. President Trump posting on social media that American and Nigerian forces executed a mission to eliminate ISIS leader Abu Bilal al-Manuki. The president writing that al-Manuki will no longer terrorize the people of Africa or help plan operations to target Americans. The Trump administration ramping up pressure on Cuba. Sources saying the former Cuban president Raul Castro could soon be indicted in the U.S. At a voting rights rally today in Alabama, Democratic Senator Cory Booker accusing the Supreme Court of attacking the rights of black people.
2: You see, we have seen this before, where some people in black robes try to deny or take away our rights.
1: This after the Supreme Court's recent ruling in favor of Republicans in the battle over redistricting. Workers for the nation's busiest commuter rail line now on strike. New York's Long Island Railroad Union workers hitting the picket line early Saturday after a failed attempt to reach a deal with the MTA. This is ABC News.
0: Each other for the potential commuting nightmare. This is the first strike on this rail system in more than 30 years, and it could get much worse by Monday morning. ABC's Morgan Norwood leads us off from Queens, New York.
4: Tonight, hundreds of rail workers on the nation's largest commuter rail system now walking off the job and hitting the picket lines.
3: We don't get it, shut it down.
4: The Long Island Railroad, the main source for a 250,000 daily riders in and out of New York City, brought to a halt.
6: I'm sorry that the MTA has decided to put you guys in the middle of our dispute.
4: The unions representing Long Island rail workers and the MTA negotiating for months, but just before midnight, the talks collapsing.
7: After 2 days of round-the-clock negotiations, the parties were unable to reach a deal.
10: You know what we proposed? Half of what an average state worker pays for their health care costs. That's what we proposed.
4: The talks stalling on negotiations over a pay increase between 4.5% and 5% and health care costs for some 3,500 workers. The Trump administration attempted to broker a deal through an emergency board last fall. And today, New York Governor Kathy Hochul blaming the president for the failed talks. Writing, the disruption that Long Islanders face starting tonight is the direct result of reckless actions by the Trump administration to cut mediation short and push these negotiations toward a strike. Trump immediately firing back on social media, writing, I have nothing to do with it. Never even heard about it until this morning. She just blurted out, it's President Trump's fault. No, Kathy, it's your fault. And now, looking over the facts, you should not have allowed this to happen. And while politicians trade blame, passengers left scrambling to find any way into the city, potentially creating major headaches for fans heading to games. The Yankees, Mets, and Knicks warning fans to plan ahead. Passengers trying to get to JFK Airport staring down a travel nightmare too. JFK urging travelers to budget extra time. Anthony Carlo from our New York station WABC on Long Island.
12: The new Hyde Park LIRR station in Nassau County is a ghost town on a beautiful Saturday. This is obviously disrupting weekend travel plans for so many people who tell us they are hoping and praying it's all resolved before the work week begins.
4: For many commuters, that means several hours away on Long Island. This railroad, the most affordable way into the city, helping them avoid tolls, costly ride shares, parking, and surging gas prices.
13: I'm able to get on the train, and I can get back to Ronkonkoma from Penn Station in about an hour and 20 minutes, whereas if I tried to drive home, it would be 3 hours easy.
5: And we are just getting word from New York Governor Kathy Hochul, who says she just got an update from the MTA on the status of negotiations and also plans for alternate service. But she did not elaborate on what those plans, what those solutions would look like. In the meantime, this terminal here sitting nearly empty, very few passengers. The barricades are up, both sides still far apart, and service at a standstill tonight, Whit.
0: And tens of thousands eager for a resolution. All right, Morgan Norwood for us. Now to the more than 50 million Americans bracing for days of severe storms in the heartland. This after lightning and powerful winds hammered parts of southern Kansas. Let's get right to meteorologist Danny Beckstrom from our New York station WABC. And Danny, these dangerous storms are firing up again tonight.
8: Several days in the center of the country. We're in the middle of the stretch right now, but each day those storms get a little stronger into the start of the week. Tonight we're watching parts of the plains and Midwest from eastern Colorado into Iowa. Very large hail, destructive wind, but we're also looking at slow-moving thunderstorms, and that brings in a flood threat to parts of the Midwest. As we move into tomorrow, many of the same cities dealing with that severe threat. Very large hail, destructive wind. But tomorrow we're actually looking at a stronger tornado risk, especially in portions of Nebraska into Sioux Falls, especially during the evening. By Monday, still active but for a larger area from North Texas into the Great Lakes. Now, east of these storms, it's all about the heat. We're building in a real summer-like feel. We're talking 90s in places like D.C. and New York. Feels especially warm after a cooler start to May. Whit?
0: Yeah, and days of these changes ahead. All right, thank you, Danny. Overseas now to a terrifying scene unfolding in Italy, a car ramming into a crowd of pedestrians, a suspect getting out of the vehicle and then allegedly brandishing a knife. Let's bring in ABC's Marcus Moore. And Marcus, witnesses ultimately tackled the suspect.
9: Yeah, that's right. With some of the victims and bystanders chasing down the suspect after authorities say he plowed into pedestrians on a sidewalk in the northern Italian city of Modena. At least eight people were hurt. Four of those victims are in critical condition tonight. One woman pinned against a window and both of her legs needing to be amputated, according to the city's mayor. A security video posted on X shows the car driving on the

0: News learning the fund would be called the President Donald J. Trump Truth and Justice Commission, funded to the tune of $1.776 billion of taxpayer money.
1: Donald Trump is setting up a $1.7 billion political slush fund for the Proud Boys and the Oath Keepers and his other political lieutenants and hangers-on.
0: While Trump would not be personally eligible to receive payments, sources said entities associated with him would be. Others who could be paid... The 1,600 individuals charged in the January 6th Capitol attack, pardoned by Trump on his first day in office. Prominent MAGA loyalists applauding the move. Roger Stone, who was indicted and found guilty as part of special counsel Robert Mueller's investigation, asking, "Where do I apply?" The unprecedented arrangement even alarming some Republicans.
2: I don't even know how that's allowable to happen.
0: Trump sued the IRS after his tax information was leaked to the press in 2019 and 2020, a government contractor pleading guilty in 2023. Now, sources saying the deal came together after the Justice Department and the White House abandoned a months-long effort to try to pay Trump directly. And with sources caution, this arrangement could still change before it's finalized. And tonight, it's not clear how that judge overseeing this case would respond. Those sources say DOJ doesn't even believe it requires the court's approval here. Whit.
3: All right, Olivia, thank you. And they'll have much more on that proposal tomorrow on This Week. Now to the crisis in Cuba. The U.S. ramping up the pressure on the government as crippling blackouts and a teetering economy have sparked unrest on the island. And tonight, what sources are now saying about a possible indictment of the 94-year-old former president Raul Castro. Here's ABC's Alex Prochet.
4: Tonight, the island nation of Cuba largely in the dark as its energy grid is on the verge of collapse. Extensive blackouts across the country have sparked protests. Cubans banging on pots and pans shouting, "Turn the lights on." Many without power up to 22 hours a day as a U.S. oil blockade and sanctions have caused a crippling energy and fuel shortage, part of an ongoing pressure campaign by the Trump administration.
5: They need help, as you know. And you talk about a declining country. They are really a nation or a country in decline. So we're going to see. We have a lot to talk about on Cuba.
4: This week, during an unannounced visit to Havana, CIA Director John Ratcliffe delivering a message from the president that the U.S. is prepared to engage with Cuba on economic and security issues, but only if Cuba makes fundamental changes, claiming the island nation is a safe haven for countries like Russia and China. The Cuban government insists it poses no threat to U.S. national security, nor will it allow actions against any other nation to be carried out from Cuba. The U.S. State Department has offered Cuba $100 million in humanitarian aid, an offer Cuban officials say they are considering, though U.S. officials tell ABC News there are disagreements as to how that money would be distributed.
6: And sources tell ABC News that the U.S. could announce an indictment of former Cuban President Raul Castro in the coming days, a move that would further escalate tensions between the two countries, though Castro is now 94 and stepped down as Cuba's Communist Party leader in 2021. Wait.
3: Alex Prochet, we appreciate it. Now to the dramatic turn in the Alec Murdaugh case. Just days after that stunning reversal of his double murder conviction, South Carolina prosecutors say he could now face the death penalty in a new murder trial. Here's ABC's Andrew Dimbert.
7: Tonight, the stunning new twist in the Alec Murdaugh murder saga. Prosecutors in South Carolina signaling they may now pursue the death penalty in retrial after Murdaugh's convictions for murdering his wife and son in their home in 2021 were overturned. In a statement, the South Carolina Attorney General saying, "We're back to square one in this case, and that means all our legal options are on the table, including the death penalty."
8: While we strongly disagree with the Supreme Court, we respect this decision. It is currently my intention to seek a speedy retrial.
7: Earlier this week, the state Supreme Court overturned Murdaugh's murder convictions, the justices citing what they called shocking jury interference by former county clerk Becky Hill, who they say placed her fingers on the scales of justice and denied Murdaugh his right to a fair trial by an impartial jury, after they say she told some jurors not to be fooled by Murdaugh's defense and to watch him closely when he testified. Hill denies these allegations.
9: The state versus Richard Alexander Murdaugh, guilty verdict.
7: The jury later reaching a guilty verdict on those murder charges in less than 3 hours. Hill would resign soon after and plead guilty to perjury.

0: perjury and misconduct charges. One juror telling me she was surprised the convictions were overturned.
1: I never felt that she was pushing an agenda with me, so I never felt that she was trying to get me to vote either way.
2: Now, Murdoch will still serve a 40-year federal sentence and a 27-year state sentence on separate financial crimes. His attorneys believe they can win at retrial on those murder charges with a new jury. Whit.
3: A lot more to come on this case. Andrew Dimbert, thank you. Now to the massive security operation in London as rival protesters clash in the streets. ABC's Patrick Reeval is in central London at an anti-immigration march. Patrick.
4: We're here in central London. You can see there are thousands of people taking part in this march that's been called by the far-right activist Tommy Robinson. A march like this, really, a few years ago in the UK would have been unthinkable. But as you can see, it is now very, very large. It has a lot in common with the MAGA movement in the United States. You see people here wearing Make England Great Again caps. The movement is anti-immigration. People here are very angry about immigration into this country, about illegal immigration. This march also follows a disastrous result in local elections recently for Keir Starmer, the Prime Minister, and the far-right party of Nigel Farage doing very well in those elections. The size of this march, again, does suggest something is changing in British politics.
3: Patrick Reeval for us tonight. Back here in the U.S. to the dramatic rescue of two fishermen from a sinking ship in Moss Landing, California, stranded in chilly waters for about 40 minutes. Tonight we hear from the heroic crew that came to their rescue and the new images coming in. Here's ABC's Alex Stone.
5: A dramatic rescue in the open ocean, miles off the California coast. Tonight, these two fishermen stranded on top of their capsized boat, saved by a nearby whale-watching boat. The two men bobbing in the water, sending out a distress call. Their boat was taking on water and then flipped. A whale-watching boat with 23 paying passengers on an 8-hour trip, redirecting, coming to their rescue. Captains Nancy Black and Evan Brodsky of Monterey Bay Whale Watch answering a scratchy distress call.
6: So I immediately started heading that way, and I went as fast as we could. I kind of pushed the engines over, you know, what you're supposed to do. So, you know, we pushed the engines hard to get there fast.
5: The men floating for nearly 40 minutes. They threw them life preservers and pulled them to safety.
7: Do you feel like a hero right now?
6: I don't know a hero, but I just feel like all our training paid off.
8: And with tonight, those two men are safe. Captain Black will be back out on the water tomorrow for their next whale watching trip. Whit.
3: All right. Certainly great news. Alex Stone, our thanks to you. There's much more ahead on World News Tonight this Saturday. The new Pocket Watch collaboration igniting a global frenzy. One of the most memorable jingles in decades getting pulled from the airwaves in California. We'll tell you why. And dramatic new images of a plane sliding off the runway in Croatia.
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3: Next night, two boaters are safe after their vessel erupted into flames off Miami Beach. Good Samaritans nearby rushing in to help, pulling the pair to safety before the fire spread. Miami fire crews quickly responded, dousing the boat with water Friday night. Still no word on what may have sparked the fire. In Bangkok, at least eight people are dead and dozens more injured following a crash between a freight train and a public bus. Teams work to pull the injured from the wreckage. The cause of the crash is under investigation. A Croatia Airlines jet damaged and evacuated after an aborted takeoff. Officials say the Airbus A220 veered off the runway and into the grass at the Split airport while heading to Frankfurt. The plane reportedly hit runway lights and a marker board before coming to a stop. All passengers and crew members got off safely. When we come back, that catchy Cars for Kids jingle that Californians can't escape may soon be silenced.
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31: It feels like home.
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34: 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This pain.
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33: Man, it's good to be home. 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
31: GMA, it's an invitation to come together.
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31: And brighten your morning.
12: Is this hard to talk about?
21: Yeah,
25: Seattle grounds about to take off. It's gonna be crazy. I did a kind of a bad thing.
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25: Boring.
21: He's going upside
30: holy
21: down.
30: Roll. Holy.
21: Can we cut the cameras?
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0: If this were a Hollywood movie, what would be your perfect story?
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18: You want to know what I've been doing for the last 4 years? 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
18: You know this is not how life's supposed to be.
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24: 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But I ignored it. 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Mind manipulation. 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
18: Swatting.
19: And don't shoot God.
24: You had to be destroyed.
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3: America Strong and the Clever Firefighters. It was just before 7 p.m. during the third inning of a Little League baseball game in El Cajon, California, when the field lights went out, threatening to cancel Tuesday's critical playoff game.
32: We thought that we were going to have to cancel the game and potentially cancel the whole week of play.
3: The local fire department responding to check on the smoking power lines causing the outage. And after learning the big game was at risk, they jumped into action.
35: We don't want these kids to just go home and be sad. It's like, let's let them play baseball.
3: So they brought in a brand new rescue unit equipped with a 15-foot tall LED light tower, setting it up next to the left field line.
32: The game is saved. It lit up the entire outfield, good majority of the infield. It allowed us to finish the game.
3: After the game, the players were all smiles and thumbs up
0: sitting atop that rescue truck.
32: Those guys are true heroes, not only in the sense, but willing to rally around the community. They saw that, you know, these boys, as well as these family members, matter. We're incredibly grateful. This is going to be a memory that we will never forget.
3: Well done.
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26: Where in the world is Richard Simmons?
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28: From ABC News, I'm Dave Packer. The Trump administration now ramping up pressure on Cuba.
3: Sources tell ABC News that the U.S. could announce a criminal indictment against former Cuban President Raul Castro as early as next week. Now, this is being investigated by the Southern District of Florida, and it stems around the 1996 shoot down of planes that were operated by the humanitarian group Brothers of the Rescue.
29: ABC's Alex Perchet. President Trump posting on social media that American and Nigerian forces executed a mission to eliminate ISIS leader Abu Bilal al-Manuki. The president writing in the post that al-Manuki will no longer terrorize the people of Africa or help plan operations to target Americans. A stunning twist in the Alec Murdoch legal saga, the South Carolina Supreme Court overturning his murder convictions for the death of his wife and son in 2021 due to the alleged actions of a court clerk. ABC's Andrew Dimbert with what we're now hearing.
30: Prosecutors in South Carolina signaling they may now pursue the death penalty in retrial after Murdoch's convictions for murdering his wife and son in their home in 2021 were overturned. In a statement, the South Carolina Attorney General saying, "We're back to square one in this case, and that means all our legal options are on the table, including the death penalty."
29: Democratic Senator Cory Booker accused the Supreme Court of attacking the rights of black people during a voting rights rally Saturday in Alabama.
33: "We saw it with Dred Scott. We saw it with Plessy versus Ferguson. We even saw it with Korematsu. But the solution in those days was not to sit back and agonize. It was to stand up and organize."
29: This follows the Supreme Court's recent ruling in favor of Republicans in the battle over redistricting. The World Health Organization has determined that the Ebola outbreak in Congo and Uganda constitutes a public health emergency of international concern. 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
29: Arizona has become the latest state to deal with a troubling measles outbreak. Health officials in Maricopa County say they're seeing the most cases there in 30 years. As of Saturday, there were 15 cases, 11 of them tied to a single gathering. Dr. Wasim Balin, chief of infectious diseases at Phoenix Children's Hospital.
8: We're obviously alarmed by the fact that now we're seeing, you know, transmission of the measles virus within the community.
29: He blames the outbreak on fewer vaccinations. The busiest rail service in the U.S. is now shut down. A New York Long Island Railroad workers on strike as of just after midnight Saturday morning.
10: What do we want?
11: Metropolitan Transportation Authority management wanted to reduce health care contributions for new LIRR employees to offset pay raises. MTA Chief Jen Oliver.
13: That was why we needed a new feature along the lines of the health care costs.
11: Engineers and Trainmen's Union VP Kevin Sexton says that offer was made right before the strike deadline,
14: which was never discussed in bargaining.
11: The MTA putting shuttle buses into service.
29: ABC's Chuck Sievertson. Tens of thousands of people at a nationalist anti-immigration rally in central London on Saturday. The crowd marching through Trafalgar Square, waving thousands of UK and England flags, even some flying Trump flags, a rally called by Britain's most high-profile far-right activist known as Tommy Robbins. Dave Packer, ABC News.
4: High school prom you may have missed.
5: Like the little girl who puts a prom dress on and comes down the stairs, she just wants someone to tell her she looks pretty. We're all waiting for support from others, from a spouse, from children, from parents. And sometimes we don't get it. That's why God made me.
4: It was his idea from the very start. We found this old news footage of an unknown guy in his 20s with a little fitness studio in Los Angeles.
5: I pooled my money together, $25,000, and I opened the exercise studio.
15: He conducts special classes for women who were much heavier than him.
17: And it's a way of saying, you're 400 pounds, and I'm 400 pounds. You failed on diet, and I failed on diet. But now Richard cares, and we're going to bust our chops and do it together.
18: Come on, move it!
17: Some of them don't pay. Some of them are not married, have children, or divorced, or no one cares about them, and they can't get hired for jobs. If you're 400 pounds, you're unemployed. I just love these people.
18: Back, go away! Give it all to Dorothy!
19: I'm just outrageous.
5: I think being outrageous is great, and I think that anybody out there, if they haven't tried it, go buy some.
4: He also said laughter is the beginning of hope, and his mission was to make you love yourself enough to fight your way back to health.
20: When I first started here, Richard said, okay, I want you to touch your toes, and I went... And that was it. And 10 weeks later, I'm doing this.
23: Richard saved my life. Before I came here, I literally couldn't move. I could barely walk up the stairs to my apartment.
4: Which is how he became the fitness king who created
24: stretch and
4: exercise stretch. Tapes for senior citizens.
24: Again, stretch.
4: He also made exercise tapes for the disabled.
24: Four, five. Now take it for four. One.
4: Richard Simmons was the kind of celebrity motivator who called his clients at home to keep them from giving up.
25: I want you to meet someone who saw a lot of results. Elijah Jones, he was almost 500 pounds. Elijah Jones has lost 300 pounds.
24: My friend Elijah Jones!
5: Your top weight was?
31: 612.
5: 612.
31: Yeah.
5: And you have lost now?
31: 301 pounds I lost.
4: And when Richard Simmons showed up in small towns across America, thousands of people stormed the mall, covered by local news. His longtime manager and friend, Michael Catalano, traveled with him. 4,000 people?
35: Yes, and he loved it because it was free. Everyone was welcome. You know, Richard was about inclusivity way before it became popular. I mean, he wanted everyone to participate.
1: How many people here exercised this morning? Raise your hand.
2: It was almost like a ministry, like you would, a priest or a minister would have, a ministry of health. And again, he took it very seriously. Maybe I can help other people. Maybe this is the mission that God has for me.
4: And maybe a mission that would help heal the deep wounds inside a little boy.
35: An underlying theme in Richard's life is, you know, insecurity. And in a way, the insecurity drove him because he wanted to take power over it. But he used to say to me, isn't it amazing? Here we are, we've accomplished so much, I've done so much, and I'm still little insecure Dickie Simmons.
3: I think that I'm just a good example of a chubby, fat, unhappy kid who lived in New Orleans, Louisiana, and dreamed. And now all my dreams are coming true.
35: And in many ways, that great response that he got from people, that fueled him. That really, you know, he felt the love, let's say.
6: Until he didn't.
35: Until he didn't. Exactly.
4: So why did the big-hearted megastar hide from the world for 10 years?
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38: What's that?
37: 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Yeah.
38: Yes. Do not ask me how much longer.
39: How much longer, mamacita?
38: Bambi?
40: What do we do?
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37: No more sad sack. Full on fun sack.
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41: They were just in the wrong place at the wrong time, and evil found them.
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1: Back in the 1980s, Americans struggling with weight were fair game for jokes.
2: Last week, Duchess of York Sarah Ferguson visited the Big Apple and showed off her 14-pound weight loss. Hopefully, this will not interfere with her official duties of sitting on her fat ass all day long.
3: So how'd you gain the weight? I ate a lot. No, you said 50 pounds. You shouldn't let that happen to you. You're very pretty.
4: You know what?
3: No, I don't want to hear.
4: Let me tell you this. You're a
3: pretty girl and you're single. You must lose the weight.
5: And on TV, you are a little fuller, a little bit more thicker.
6: I wouldn't call myself thick.
7: Some girl ate Monica.
8: I know what you're saying.
9: What am I saying?
8: That I'm overweight,
9: you
8: basically.
9: Are. You really are.
1: It makes me think of that little boy who would one day grow up to build himself a house full of dolls, angels, and memories of what ridicule used to do to him. His mother had been a fan dancer in old-time vaudeville. She ended up working long hours at a department store to support the family. His father, a former vaudeville actor, stayed at home and taught the children to love musicals and sing the show tunes. Growing up in New Orleans, Richard was a devout little Catholic schoolboy who dressed up as a cardinal for a fundraiser. He loved the nuns and worried about their dreary convent rooms.
10: He told me on the phone, he said, I persuaded them to take me over to see where they live, the little rooms where they live. And he came back to your mom and said, Mom, we've got to get them throw pillows.
11: We need some color in those rooms.
10: That's right.
11: It's too dread.
10: We'll make them happy.
11: Absolutely.
12: I was taught by nuns who always thought I was like, again, an alien, because I would sing to them and I would do crazy, silly things for them.
1: A little people pleaser who had no defense when bullies attacked, calling him a sissy, chasing him with a baseball bat.
10: Did you know he was being bullied?
11: Yeah, we both were, because we were heavy. We did not have a lot of money. Matter of fact, my dad made our outfits. And most people don't know this, but we were on what they called work scholarships. And to order to get half of our tuition off, we'd have to serve the food at the cafeteria and then pick up garbage and trash while they were studying. And they would make fun of us of doing that.
10: He describes some heartbreaking scenes of going to the bathroom and the kids would be waiting for him. And he ended up just not going to the bathroom at the school.
13: I mean, the stories he would tell me, when he was bullied, he would come home and put the record on the record player and just dance like there's no tomorrow.
14: When you're alone and life is making you lonely, you can always go.
1: Imagine a little boy day after day dancing on the edge of desperation. Even later in his life, he'll remember every detail of that time.
12: I would rush home from school and I'd buy all these 45s. I never tried to deal with that hurt in front of anybody.
1: Still a child, he was so heavy his doctor put him on his first diet, but he kept sneaking the consolation of po' boys and pralines. He stole diet pills from the mother of a friend.
15: 30 minutes before each meal depresses your appetite.
12: Diet pills in elementary school. Throwing up 4 or 5 times a day. Trying to be accepted. Trying to change what you looked like. Hopefully, you know, you could be a new person and get rid of the old person that you didn't like so much.
1: We couldn't find any photos of him at his highest weight, but by college, the small class clown weighed 268 pounds. A stranger left him a note. That weight is going to kill you.
16: And there was a note on my car and it said, Dear Richard, you're very funny, but fat people die young.
1: In a panic, he starves himself, lettuce and water, losing more than 100 pounds in only 2 months. But it ends him up in the hospital with dehydration and problems with his kidneys and his lungs. When he comes to Los Angeles at age 25, he's thin, but horrified by the damage he has done.
17: My hair fell out. The eyes drooped. The chin drooped. If you don't exercise while you're losing the weight, you will end up to look like a very thin Glad bag. I had to go to a plastic surgeon. Chin had to go up, eyes had to be done, nose fixed, 900 hair transplant.
18: What's to prevent other people from looking at you and saying, hey, Richard did it, why can't I do it?
17: Because they should make the same anguish mistake that I made because I almost died.
1: He's the workout coach with a powerful purpose and a man ready for another transformation. under his tasteful cardigan, crystal-studded tank tops, the gray slacks now dolphin shorts, his curly hair on a flight of its own. As if to say, bullies be damned, that tormented little boy has become a daring pioneer of ambiguity.
6: He saw himself as a court jester. Richard always said, I don't care if they're laughing with me or at me. I just want them to be laughing.
1: Here again on David Letterman.
9: So we're going to go get him pants. We'll put him in some like jungle fatigue, that kind of thing, you know?
19: I'm not going.
9: Look like a tough guy. You want to look like a tough guy, don't you?
19: Now.
9: All right.
20: Oh, my God. I am a lineman for the county.
9: Come on. Here we go.
20: I don't want to go out dressed.
9: I don't
20: like
9: care.
20: This.
9: Let's go.
10: But sometimes he'd go on these interviews and you think, why is he punishing himself?
5: It felt like a little boy who wanted to be friends with the cool kids, you know, felt like a little boy who wanted to be included.
10: Mm-hmm.
5: And I'm sure when he was a little boy, he wasn't included.
10: Do you think he did it because he thought he could win them over?
5: And he kind of did with Howard Stern.
21: Let You're me my just favorite move guest over. Of all time.
12: No, I
21: and
12: know.
21: And I love you.
12: But, well, no. Here, but let me say this to
21: I
12: you.
21: I love you.
1: With every appearance, more people would sign up for his help. Rosie O'Donnell saw the magic.
10: What was the definition of what he did that was different?
5: I think he loved people back to health. Always thinking of other people and cheering you on, you know? I mean, as I struggled with my weight up and down for so many years, and that was his gift that he gave everyone. He cared about every story he heard.
22: Hey, it's Richard Simmons calling. How are you? How many times have I personally told you how terrific you are?
6: Whether it was a senator, or the CEO of a Fortune 500 company, or you were delivering the FedEx package, or you were the housekeeper at the hotel, everyone got the same.
23: Dad, I love you. You're a great friend.
22: Bye, sweet man.
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1: It was his whole life. 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An inexhaustible man in shorts and tank tops, flying high in his 30s, his 40s, his 50s, even trying to fire up the dance in his 60s. But coming up, is something happening to the laughing, leaping court jester? A dark shadow beginning to move in.
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47: All right, where's my LGBTQ? Where are you? Thank you very much. Thanks for coming out. And also coming to the show. Hey! Hey! Shut up! I'm pissed off so often lately, you guys, I swear. Because I'm a grown-ass woman in America and I'm paying attention. If I had known we were headed toward The Handmaid's Tale and I was going to be wearing that big red cape, I wouldn't have cut out carbs.
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1: It was 1997 when Ellen DeGeneres made the pioneering call to come out on her own TV sitcom.
51: I'm gay.
1: Conservative backlash was immediate.
52: The idea of saying to the children of America that the gay and lesbian lifestyle is an acceptable alternative one, children should not be given that kind of temptation.
1: The audiences gradually retreated. Her show was taken off the air.
53: Prime time.
1: She and I spoke afterwards about the cancellation of the show and her courage.
54: I'm going to miss the show, but it doesn't make any difference to me if I would have stayed on, you know, 2 more years or 10 more years if I would have been not following my heart.
55: Hi, everybody.
1: Another television pioneer, Rosie O'Donnell, remembers that treacherous cultural landscape and says if Richard Simmons was living on a blurred line, so was she.
56: We're in a similar position at the time in my show, right?
57: What do you mean?
56: He wasn't speaking about his relationships or love life or identifying himself in any way back in the beginning, and nor was I. It wasn't until we did the interview that I came out and spoke about the truth of my life.
1: It was years after Ellen's show had been canceled that Rosie did this interview with me.
10: You seem so fearless. Are you worried that there's no way back from that?
56: I guess, I mean, part of the reason why I've never, like, said that I was gay until now was because I didn't want that adjective assigned to my name for all of eternity.
6: I don't think he felt not only not comfortable, but I think he maybe felt there'd be backlash. He saw what happened to Ellen, right?
1: Add to that, growing up a devout Catholic boy who finally got his dream, an audience with the Pope. He would not discuss his private relationships in public, and the people who worked for him and his family resolutely honor that privacy today.
10: He was just icky.
6: That was something that he was not going to discuss. But he'd go right to the line, real close, and put his toe over the line. And again, back to sort of I want people to laugh and feel good.
1: Even at private dinners, he might show up in full drag.
6: And the elevator opened, and out he comes. And he's just in full regalia, looking like somebody's Aunt Barbara. And I'm like, all right, I'm all good with it. I have no issue if it's, you know.
1: On Jay Leno, when a rugged action star appears, Richard supplies the punchline.
0: Hi, I'm Dick Simmons. How you doing?
2: There you go, Dick.
0: Hey, you see that Super Bowl? Damn.
2: There you go. Well, there you are. He's a man's man.
3: Please welcome our mystery guests.
1: On Rosie, he fearlessly shows up to play her macho mystery surprise.
3: Okay, wait. Are you a sports figure?
4: You must be out of your mind.
3: Who the hell are you?
4: Take your hands.
3: Oh, no.
4: Bring them up and put them on my head.
56: I always try to get close to him at the commercials. I always try to, like, you know, say, like, you know, I have a spouse and kids and, you know, do you got anybody you love? And he would always go, oh, you know, and I sensed a sadness too, you know, because I struggle with depression myself and I can sometimes see other people who are struggling.
1: And then as time went on, new insecurities seemed to compound the old ones. His signature boyish face weathered, his hair thinning, that high-flying charmer now hobbled by pain.
5: When he would stand, it looked like he would pose and his leg would go out. He had a lot of problems with his knee, and he would come home and say, I am so sore.
1: Look at the difference. You can see his legs in the old tape on the left and the later tape on the right. He had replacement surgery on one knee and tried stem cell therapy on the other, but it didn't work.
5: I think everything happened at one time, and he just didn't like the way he looked at 65.
7: He didn't look like the impish cheerleader with
5: curly
7: the big hair and all
5: you know.
7: That.
6: Nobody wants a cheerleader to come out, you know, with no pom-poms.
1: Howard Stern had openly adored Richard Simmons, who was on his show 64 times. But now, when Stern tries to get behind the mask...
8: And you are a loving man. I just wonder if you've ever had love in your life. And I don't mean that in any comical sense. Do you know love?
7: I don't know why you're picking on me today.
8: Is that picking?
7: Yeah, a little bit. My wonderful housekeeper, Teresa, who's been with me 24 years.
8: Yeah, but that's someone you pay. Is there anyone there who cares about you?
7: No, she cares about me.
8: Really?
7: She loves me very much.
1: Now in his 60s, Simmons can feel that the times and tastes are changing. Michelle Obama had launched a new fitness campaign. Richard spoke about it on Huffington Post.
9: I love Michelle Obama. You know, I wanted to meet them, both of them. I wanted to help her because I'm just not their set of sheets.
1: He begins to pull back from his travels, more time at home with his Dalmatians and dolls, the angels and the crosses on the wall. And the bedroom, a quiet refuge. The character he once invented, now just sequins in the closet.
10: Oh, they're amazing.
5: Look at the one you pick.
11: ABC News, I'm Dave Packer. The Trump administration now ramping up pressure on Cuba.
12: Sources tell ABC News that the U.S. could announce a criminal indictment against former Cuban President Raul Castro as early as next week. Now, this is being investigated by the Southern District of Florida, and it stems around the 1996 shootdown of planes that were operated by the humanitarian group Brothers of the Rescue.
13: ABC's Alex Brochet. President Trump posting on social media that American and Nigerian forces executed a mission to eliminate ISIS leader Abu Bilal al-Manuki. President writing in the Post, al-Manuki will no longer terrorize the people of Africa or help plan operations to target Americans. South Carolina prosecutors signaling they may pursue the death penalty in the retrial of Alec Murdoch. The World Health Organization has determined that Ebola outbreak in Chicago, in Congo and Uganda constitutes a public health emergency of international concern. This is ABC.
5: Really?
9: In 7 years.
1: And then Hattie, the last of his beloved Dalmatians, died. It devastated him.
6: When I would go over there, and he was just quiet, you know, and perhaps somewhat depressed. Sadder. Not, he wasn't the bouncing off the walls, Richard, certainly.
1: He still tries. You can see it in this video, which is about a year before he'll go into hiding. He does rouse himself to greet a celebrity tour bus They spot him. For a second, the old Richard turns it on to make the tourists happy.
14: There he is, his fella.
15: Everyone wave and he might come. Where's he gone?
16: How are you? Come here.
15: Come excellent.
17: Here. Sunday, where are you all from?
16: Come on, Ireland.
17: Australia.
18: Let's go.
19: Have you ever been to Drago's?
16: Yes. We love the oyster.
19: Just a minute. Dear Heavenly Father, did you ever taste anything like that? Would you take this, please?
20: Oh, yeah.
19: Take this 007 Skyfall. Over here.
21: He's so cute.
1: It is January 2014. TMZ corners a subdued Simmons on the sidewalk.
22: Hello. How are you?
1: This is the last known image of Richard Simmons. In just a few weeks, he'll disappear and hide from the world for 10 years.
23: How is everything?
22: Happy New Year's to you and all your viewers. I hope that they're going to exercise this year. Actually, I'm squeezing my buns while I'm talking.
6: And then it just got real quiet. It was the housekeeper and the assistant. That was everything.
1: Coming up, is it vanity? Is it fear? Is it a phobia? You'll meet the person who spent that decade inside the house with him.
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29: 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Where are you? Thank you very much. Thanks for coming out. And also coming to the show. Hey! Hey! Shut up! I'm pissed off so often lately, you guys, I swear. Because I'm a grown-ass woman in America, and I'm paying attention. If I had known we were headed toward the Handmaid's Tale, and I was going to be wearing that big red cape, I wouldn't have cut out carbs.
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35: What an astute observation.
30: I was just getting to the good part.
36: Stay calm, Mr. Johnson. You're going to freak the kids out. Oh, my God, hurry up!
37: Hey guys, I got a story I need to tell you about in life. Me and my little sister have been refusing to go to visits with my father, and now I'm having to be barricaded in my room to stay safe.
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0: And Lenny was on the next plane out here.
1: But at some point, family visits began to trail off, though Lenny and Kathy stay in faithful touch once a week by phone. As years begin to go by, a hit podcast raises worried questions about his disappearance. Tabloid magazines make wild accusations. They suggest he was transitioning, which wasn't true. And even reported that Teresa had taken him hostage. Police detectives come to the house for a wellness check. Richard convinces them he's fine. At one point, he phones the Today Show to deny all those rumors.
2: No one is holding me in my house as a hostage.
1: But he doesn't deny he is in the grip of something that echoes childhood fears, like Peter Pan's shadow.
2: When you're an overweight kid and you're made fun of and you're put down, some of that stuff never leaves you. It always sort of is like a shadow, like Peter Pan.
1: And there, inside that house with him, the house manager had been by his side for 36 years.
3: You comfortable?
1: Teresa Revelas reluctantly agrees to come before our cameras.
4: I hope I have the right words to describe the incredible man that Richard was.
1: She says he was so kind and seemed happy at home with her, but she confirms his fear of being seen by anyone from the outside. When Teresa got cancer, he took care of her, but if a nurse had to come in, he'd hide behind closed doors.
4: He was insecure, okay, that he don't look good, that he don't look good anymore, but that is what it was. They gonna say, oh, Richard Simmons, says, I saw Richard, he looks old. He doesn't look good anymore.
1: But is that just vanity or something deeper? Back with the baseball bats and bullies and the mortal pain of being ridiculed. A legacy of wounds that never heal.
4: That image will kill Richard, okay?
1: So what was he doing in that house all that time? Teresa says he had breakfast with her. They watched the news together at night. We also tracked down his longtime assistant, Michelle, who used to work on his videos and would now drop by regularly just to meet. Teresa says that Richard absolutely forbade anyone from ever taking a photo of him, even inside the house. So this is the photo album from all that time. Animals coming up to the door to be fed by Richard Simmons. They are looking at him, but we can't. Teresa confirms that sometimes she would take him out of the house for a drive and a walk, but he was in complete disguise.
4: Oh, he'd do a very different costume. Sometimes he'd be a clown. Sometimes he'd be a woman. Nobody knows was him. And then later we go in the car and I take him out of the city so we can see the new buildings, the new stuff.
1: 9 years and 11 months will go by. An old friend who reached out said he never returned her calls.
5: Are we wrong to have trouble believing what was just being said all the time, that he just wants to rest?
6: I don't think so.
5: But a 10-year depression, do you think that's possible?
6: I certainly do.
5: These whole 10 years.
6: I certainly do. I think it's very possible, a 10-year depression, especially if you're not able to get the kind of help that you need. And it seems to me that he wasn't a guy who would love therapy, you know? No, but, you know, sometimes depression wins.
1: January 2024. Richard Simmons is now 75 years old when suddenly something jolts him out of his fearful hiding.
7: Richard Simmons!
1: He sees this video of the comedian Pauly Shore announcing he is going to play Richard Simmons in a biography of Simmons' life. In a stunning move, Richard goes online to say he didn't authorize this biopic and he didn't want the purpose of his life reinvented without permission.
8: This morning, reclusive fitness icon Richard Simmons issuing a rare statement after word that a biopic about his life will soon be released.
1: What happens next? A Niagara of excitement, hundreds and hundreds of fans sending him a deluge of undiminished love.
9: And then he was like, wow, they really missed me. I didn't know anyone would care that I was gone. And that just comes back to that whole insecurity thing, you know?
4: You know what? Richard never felt famous. He thought that nobody's going to remember him because 10 years went by. And when he saw that right away in a second,

0: And then Richard says, Teresa, look it.
1: And that's when I got the call from him about doing an interview to tell his story himself. He told me he had feverishly started writing songs for a Broadway musical version of his life. How he planned to take the front seats out of the theater so that people could come down and dance like the old days.
2: And we started joking the last 6 months. I said, there's a part of Hamilton that she says, why do you write like you're running out of time? Like, and we would both sing that song together because he would call, I have another one. You want to hear it? It was just this champagne bottle, just effervescent and giggly, you know, like a little boy again. It was like so good to have him back.
3: Yeah.
1: And the last note I made about our phone call, he tells me, I know when something is right and I trust you. And then he began to cry. July 12th, 2024, his 76th birthday. I sent him a birthday message. Lenny and Kathy call him.
3: We called him on his birthday, our wedding anniversary.
2: Yeah.
3: He said he had gotten some food poisoning, some bad luck.
2: His voice was a little off.
1: What they didn't know is that he was immobilized. He had fallen and lain on the floor for hours and hours with a terrible injury. The injury that would ultimately lead to his death.
0: Okay, this is the first time I'm talking about this.
4: There's just something about classic soul music that gets you moving. 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
18: All right, where's my LGBTQ? Where are you? Thank you very much. Thanks for coming out. And also coming to the show. Hey! Shut up! I'm pissed off so often lately, you guys, I swear. Because I'm a grown-ass woman in America, and I'm paying attention! If I had known we were headed toward the Handmaid's Tale, and I was going to be wearing that big red cape, I wouldn't have cut out carbs.
19: Yeah. all across America.
20: Good morning.
21: Hello.
19: Wherever we are,
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19: It feels like home.
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23: Man, it's good to be home.
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21: Good morning.
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41: has died in Los Angeles just one day after turning 76.
42: Yo, this is crazy. I can't believe it, but Richard Simmons just died.
43: Richard Simmons was just one of those cultural icons with zero scandals.
44: And it was like, oh, the thing that I had never expected. Then I got the phone call.
45: Who called who?
44: Teresa called.
1: A shattered older brother flies to California. The coroner, Dr. Grant Ho, gave him unsettling news. His brother's death was not from natural causes. It was accidental, precipitated by that terrible fall two nights before he died.
45: When Dr. Ho said the manner of death was accidental, it really threw us. He had apparently broken his femur, and it was pronated, so not out of the skin, but out.
44: By the hip joint.
45: By the hip joint. Painful.
1: It happened overnight in that bathroom off the bedroom. Teresa's bedroom is downstairs in a wing back off the kitchen. The next morning, when he's not down for breakfast, she goes up and finds him.
0: I went to his room and I knocked the door and I said, Richard, he says, come in, Teresa. And he was sitting on the floor in his bathroom. And I said, what happened? He says, I come to the bathroom and I got dizzy and I fell. And I tried to get up, but my leg hurts me. I can't get up. He says, I scream to you and you don't hear me. He said, Richard, you know what? Maybe you have a fracture. Can we go to the hospital? And you know, he was not even complaining about the pain. Not on my birthday, Teresa. We go tomorrow. We go tomorrow.
1: She calls for the regular cleaning person there that day, Irma, to come help. The two of them get him back in bed.
0: And he says, if I don't move and I'm in the bed, nothing hurts. Only when I try to put the weight in my leg, it hurts me. But he never complained that it hurts a lot. And he says, no, the longest I stay on my bed with my leg, nothing hurts. I want to celebrate my birthday. And then tomorrow morning, we will do it. And I have to do what he wants to do, you know?
1: At 10 o'clock that night, she says, she goes up to his bedroom to give him his sleeping medication and asks him again if she can call an ambulance now that it's dark outside. No one will see him.
0: Nobody's going to see you. It's nice to go peace at night. She says, not today, Teresa. Tomorrow, I do anything you want. Tomorrow, call the ambulance. Tomorrow morning, you do everything.
1: She leaves Richard alone in his bedroom, but at some point, he will try once again to get up and falls beside the bed. At 9:30 the next morning, Teresa comes up and finds him on the floor. He has died.
0: I open the door, and I don't see him in his bed. When I come here, then I saw him on the floor. Okay, this is the first time I'm talking about this. And I know he pissed out right away. Right away, I knew he pissed out. I'd run I went and called him. I knew it was too late to help him. I hugged him, I kissed him, and I told him to talk to me.
1: The coroner's report of what happened is filled with some answers and some still mysterious questions. For instance, there are a number of bruises here, here, here. Some of them new, which could have been from the night of the fall, but others clearly older.
0: Well, that I don't know why. He never complained about anything, and he never told me unless he bruises when he was doing exercise. I don't know. Because, you know, he was doing the waves, he was doing the machines.
1: The autopsy also shows that he had some significant heart blockage, but a heart attack was not the cause of death. So what was it? The report says only he died of complications after the traumatic fall. The medical examiner does not specify the possibilities like stroke, infection, kidney failure. And by practice, he does not comment. So Lenny is left to wonder, if Richard had agreed to go to the hospital, would everything be different?
44: Had he gone to the hospital, would he still be around? Only God knows that.
2: I think Richard would be doing this interview with you and not me.
1: And so, on October 5th at the Catholic Church in New Orleans, they prepare for a celebration. Lenny, Kathy, Teresa have readied Richard for burial.
45: So he's wearing a beautiful pink Bijon jacket. That was his favorite color, was pink. Beautiful gray slacks.
1: They put one of his favorite pralines near his body and make sure that underneath that tasteful jacket, he is wearing a glittering tank top and shorts, so he's ready to sweat with the holies.
3: God has another plan for him to help the saints and the angels get into shape. Richard Simmons will forever be sweating with the holies.
1: And if only that insecure little boy could have seen the city of New Orleans turning out for him. Daring the bullies to make fun of sequin tank tops, dolphin shorts, curly hair. And a man who once promised, your life, your health, your joy are just one dance, one hug away.
0: I don't think United States or the world is going to have another Richard Simmons.
4: And everyone in the audience is going to get one!
1: I asked Rosie O'Donnell what she would say to him today, and she quoted a beloved show tune from Les Mis.
5: My soul belongs to God, I know. I made that bargain long ago. He gave me hope when hope was gone. He gave me strength to carry on.
45: So if you could ask him one more question about anything, what would it be?
2: Did you finally feel the love? And I think he would say overwhelmingly yes.
44: I'd want to know if he was happy. Was he happy before he passed?
6: I do plan for a nice reception in heaven. You know, I do. And maybe a lot of southern food. And angels only gain weight in their wings.

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7: What are you doing?
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6: Your response was beautiful.
5: As we set the stage to observe strangers encountering dilemmas, we wonder, will they intervene?
8: Is everything okay with this?
2: No.
5: Will they speak up?
9: Well, you can't put that in your bag.
6: Why?
9: Because that's stealing.
10: She's pregnant. 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Give it a move.
5: On tonight's episode, a mother who freeloads.
11: I'm not just made of cash. I'm not just a money tree.
5: Shoppers find money on the ground.
12: Are you taking them?
13: What?
12: The money.
13: I'm not going to college.
12: What?
5: Daughters push back against the...
14: From ABC News. I'm Dave Packer, a terror leader killed in Nigeria.
15: President Trump posting on social media that American and Nigerian forces executed a mission to eliminate ISIS leader Abu Bilal Aminuki. The president writing that Aminuki will no longer terrorize the people of Africa or help plan operations to target Americans, and that the terror group's global operation is now, in his words, greatly diminished.
14: ABC's Rachel Scott. Hundreds of Long Island railroad workers went on strike early Saturday, shutting down the nation's busiest commuter railway. In a post on X, Governor Kathy Hochul said that the MTA remains ready to negotiate. ABC's Morgan Norwood is at New York's Penn Station.
16: The Trump administration attempted to broker a deal through an emergency board last fall. New York Governor Kathy Hochul blaming the president for the failed talks. Writing, the disruption that Long Islanders face is the direct result of reckless actions by the Trump administration to cut mediation short and push these negotiations toward a strike. Trump immediately firing back on social media, writing, I have nothing to do with it. Never even heard about it until this morning.
14: At a voting rights rally Saturday in Alabama, Democratic Senator Cory Booker accusing the Supreme Court of attacking the rights of black people.
17: You see, we have seen this before, where some people in black robes try to deny or take away our rights.
14: This after the Supreme Court's recent ruling in favor of Republicans in the battle over redistricting, Booker comparing those rulings to past Supreme Court decisions like Dred Scott. In central London,
18: we will be silent never!
14: Tens of thousands of people Saturday taking part in a nationalist anti-immigration rally. It's an indication of the growing power of a far-right movement said to be closely linked to President Trump's MAGA movement in the United States. A separate pro-Palestine march also drew tens of thousands at the same time in London. 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
14: Rising gas prices amid the ongoing war in Iran are driving up costs beyond the gas pump. Diesel prices in California approaching $8 per gallon in the state. Jose Perez, the owner of Yohabachi in Fresno, says he's had to pass some of his extra fuel costs on to his customers.
12: Just a couple months ago, I was spending about $150 to fill up, and now it has doubled to about $320 to fill up.
14: While Perez says he's raised prices, it's not enough to cover his costs. Authorities looking into what caused an explosion and fire at a lumber mill in Searsmont, Maine, about 90 miles northeast of Portland.
20: The fire broke out just after 10 a.m. Friday. The roof of a large building collapsed.
21: Need to treat this as a mass casualty incident.
20: Firefighters could be seen pouring water on the smoldering wreckage. At least three fire trucks were destroyed. The lumber company was founded in the late 1800s. A spokesperson for the family that owns the sawmill says it will not operate for the rest of the week.
14: ABC's Michelle Franzen. The FBI now offering a $200,000 reward for information leading to the capture and prosecution of a former Air Force intelligence specialist who it says defected to Iran. Monica Witt was indicted on espionage charges in 2019 after prosecutors say she defected 6 years earlier. While serving in the Air Force, Witt was trained in Farsi and was deployed on several intelligence missions in the Middle East. Dave Packer, ABC News.
22: How long have you been there?
23: 3 years now.
22: He probably just wants a good job or, like, start somewhere.
24: All right, here we go. Hi, guys. How are you?
22: Did
24: you know it? Did not really.
22: What would you do?
24: What did you do?
22: Being a mom doesn't entitle you to expect that from your children. That's
24: just because you did it for them doesn't mean...
22: Doesn't mean that they're obligated to do it to you.
24: Well, that's good news for you. You don't have to support your mom.
22: Exactly. You don't want to raise your parents. I would never expect Heather to take me in. Never.
24: Well, thank you for being part of the show.
25: Now, we decide to switch things up. We wonder what people would do if it's the son who's looking to rely on his mom.
23: Hey, you made it.
26: Yeah, I just got up.
23: You just woke up?
26: Yeah.
23: Oh.
24: Ben is the deadbeat son. She's tired of him living with her, right?
23: Were you able to take the trash out today, like I asked?
26: It's crazy to me that you think I have, like, this chore list, and I'm like a kid that's just gonna, like, follow my little instructions.
23: You are 30 years old. You don't pay rent. I do not understand.
26: Well, let's quit having the conversation, then.
24: I feel unloved.
26: It feels like I'm unloved.
24: You're supposed to take care of me.
26: You're my mother. You're supposed to take care of me.
24: All right, we got some people coming in now.
23: Oh, look at this. A table full of working men. Do y'all have any open jobs?
27: Yeah, we have open jobs, but we're from out of town.
23: That's okay. Out of town, it doesn't matter. We'll work, we'll travel.
26: I don't think I'm like an outdoorsy, physical labor type of person.
27: I don't want to work outdoors either, but we all got to do what we got to do.
24: That's good.
23: What do you think of a 30-year-old living with his mother?
27: Well, maybe the mother should kick him out. Maybe you gave him too much slack when he was growing up. And now you're paying for it.
23: That slack's about to get cut off.
26: Are you serious? If you really love me, you would never do this here.
24: Run out.
23: Ben.
24: Okay. All right, let's do it.
23: Ben.
27: Oh, my God.
24: How you doing, guys?
27: We made the show.
24: Yeah, man. Yeah, you know the show?
27: Yes.
24: You gave him some advice.
27: I don't know if it was good or not.
24: You think it was a little spoiled?
27: A lot spoiled.
24: How old were you when you started working?
27: Out of high school.
24: Yeah? So your message to her was?
27: Get him out there and start working. He's too old. He's 30 years old. Just worth being honest. I mean.
25: Coming up, shoppers respond to a thief.
28: She picked up a wad full of money.
29: That woman right there.
30: I called the school, and I said that I won't be attending in the fall. What are you talking about?
25: A young woman chooses to pursue her passion instead of a college degree.
30: I cannot spend 60 hours a week in a computer lab.
0: Hey, guys.
25: And later...
0: On the tablets, are we?
25: Sarah Haynes is behind the scenes...
0: That's how we talked about this.
25: ...for the battle over screen time.
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40: We could all use a little bit of fun, but not too much fun.
41: Let's do this.
42: Let's start, shall we?
43: I've waited my whole life for this moment.
44: I already need a martini.
45: The enthusiasm paid off.
46: Do we feel ready to work, or do we feel ready to play?
47: All right, where's my LGBTQ? Where are you? Thank you very much. Thanks for coming out. And also coming to the show. Hey! Hey! Shut up! I'm pissed off so often lately, you guys, I swear. Because I'm a grown-ass woman in America, and I'm paying attention. If I had known we were headed toward The Handmaid's Tale and I was going to be wearing that big red cape, I wouldn't have cut out carbs.
48: Is this hard to talk about?
49: Yeah,
50: Seattle ground, about to take off. It's going to be crazy. I did a kind of a bad thing.
51: So you hijacked the plane?
50: Yeah.
52: He hasn't flown an airplane before.
53: How did he get that plane in the airplane? How did no one know?
50: Hey, you think this thing can do a barrel roll?
54: Trying to figure out how to use the autopilot first.
50: Boring.
55: He's going upside down.
56: Holy
57: Can we cut the cameras?
50: This is probably like jail time for life, huh?
58: Finding money on the ground can be a thrill, but whether it's some loose change or a stack of $100 bills, there can be a moral dilemma about what to do with the money.
59: What would you do if you found cash on the ground at a farmer's market?
60: I would keep it in the ground, see if I see anybody looking, and then I would probably take it and I would use it for good, though.
61: If it was a $20 bill, it would be tempting to keep it, but I mean, if it's right by the cashier, I'm going to give it back to the cashier.
59: $500.
61: $500? How close to the cashier is it?
58: We've set up our cameras at Capital Market in Charleston, West Virginia, to put customers to the test. If you found hundreds of dollars lying on the ground...
62: Hey, sir.
63: Oh, my gosh.
62: It was a nice night,
63: thank you so much.
0: Wow.
58: What would you do?
1: That'd have been a couple thousand dollar headache right there.
0: Yeah. Thank you so much.
2: I don't know if I would have returned it. You should have let it go.
3: I couldn't sleep at night if I did.
2: Really?
4: Small business.
2: Oh, but I could.
3: Nah.
2: Why would you do that? Crazy.
58: This time we cue our careless clerk and we ask our unscrupulous actor to pocket the cash.

0: anybody rat on her?
1: Sure. She just picked up a wad full of money.
2: Oh,
1: are
2: my
1: you
2: gosh.
1: Missing money?
2: Yeah.
1: It was a wad full of hundreds. It was folded up.
2: Oh, gosh.
1: She had it.
2: Did she leave?
1: She's right there.
2: Ma'am?
3: Yeah.
1: Ma'am. She's missing her money. Ma'am. That was her money that you picked up.
0: Have Tracy deny it.
4: I'm sorry, what?
1: That was her money that you picked up.
4: What money?
1: There's cameras here. I seen you pick it up.
4: I picked up my cards.
1: No, I picked up money. We got cameras and call 911. I'll wait right here.
4: I think she took it. She took it.
1: No, I think you did.
5: We're finding that the people of West Virginia are quick to take a stand.
1: That's why I'm sitting right here.
5: But nothing could prepare us for how this young woman would react.
0: Oh, she's going to take some.
4: I got these. You want some? You're going to keep those too? Cool. I'm going to pocket it. Are you taking them?
6: Huh?
4: Are you taking them?
6: What?
4: The money.
6: What money?
4: You just picked
6: it
4: up.
6: You picked it up.
4: Yeah, it belongs here.
6: Oh, yeah. So good.
4: There's a lot more.
6: No.
4: You have the other half.
6: No, I don't.
0: All right, walk away.
4: I just watched you pick it up.
6: I don't have it.
4: What are you looking to do?
7: No religion.
4: I don't know what you're talking about. You have it. You want me in security?
6: Yeah.
4: Yeah.
2: I'm short like $2,000.
6: I don't have the money. I left it.
0: She's going after her.
4: I watched you pick it up.
6: Well, but what? I don't know what you're talking about. Why are you making such a big deal about it?
4: I'm gonna go get security.
6: No, yeah,
4: because
6: you took her money.
4: But it's not that much. I mean,
6: if you
4: just that is $100 bills. That's a lot to them.
6: It's not a felony.
4: You can't do that.
6: Why can't you? Seriously.
4: Okay, I'm getting security.
6: No, I don't know if I would get security.
4: No, I'm getting security.
6: Okay, so I'll walk you back.
8: Just break it.
4: Hey.
6: Are you going to give them the money you took? Because you probably
4: didn't
6: have some in there.
4: No, I have nothing.
6: I saw you put one in there. I'm going to tell on you, too. See, here. You had this. This is what you had. Here.
4: You had this.
0: It's okay. It's okay. It's what would you do? She's an actress. I'm John Quinones. We were trying to see what would happen if somebody saw someone taking money that doesn't belong to them. You were all over her. What was going through your mind? It really shakes you up. Hmm? Why? We did the right thing. And what touches you about them?
9: It's a small place. I've been here since I was little. I wasn't going to let him take from them.
0: Wasn't your money.
9: Might as well then.
0: Would you do it again?
9: Yeah, of course.
5: Coming up.
10: Everyone in our family has gone to college.
5: A college student choosing her passion.
11: It's 2023. There are so many ways to make a career for yourself.
5: Against the wishes of her mother.
10: Then you can just find your own place
11: to live.
10: You're
11: kicking me out.
10: I'm telling you right now.
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26: You know this is not how life's supposed to be.
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31: I am your Messiah.
32: Bow to me.
33: What in the world is going on here?
34: Something was screaming at me, no, but I ignored it.
35: There was brainwashing.
36: Mind manipulation. He was king. He was God.
37: Watching.
38: And don't shoot God.
34: He had to be destroyed.
39: Nothing dies in nature.
40: Is this hard to talk about?
41: Yeah,
42: Seattle ground, it's about to take off, it's gonna be crazy. I did a kind of a bad thing.
43: So you hijacked the plane?
42: Yeah.
44: He hasn't flown an airplane before.
45: How did he get that plane in the airplane? How did no one know?
42: Hey, you think this thing can do a barrel roll?
46: Trying to figure out how to use the autopilot first.
42: Boring.
47: He's going upside
48: holy
47: down.
48: Holy
49: Can we cut the cameras?
42: This is probably, like, jail time for life, huh?

0: I don't want to be a gymnast.
1: I'm not letting you quit. I didn't raise a quitter. This makes no sense to me. I mean, you're doing this whether you like it or not, young lady.
0: Why do you want me to do something that doesn't make me happy? Don't you want me to spend my time on things that make me happy?
2: From academics to athletics, every parent wants their children to excel. But how much pressure is too much? And when does pushing them to succeed backfire?
3: Now to the pressure of perfection for young adults.
4: College recruitment can start as young as sophomore year, meaning some teen athletes are missing out on a lot of typical high school experiences.
2: We sent cameras to two different states to test the public's reaction to passionate kids battling pressure from their parents. First, we're in Springfield, Tennessee, as this promising young gymnast is burnt out and begging for a break.
1: You've got regionals in 2 weeks. We put so much into you.
0: You want me to be miserable doing something that I don't want to do anymore?
5: Mom, step away.
1: Whether you like it or not, you're going to continue with gymnastics. You are not a quitter.
5: All right, turn around and look at the woman behind you.
6: I could not help but overhear that. Your happiness is more important than what your mom is pushing on you. My mom was pushing, like, law school and stuff, and I was more of an art kid.
0: Yeah.
6: And right now I'm actually sitting here doing photography full-time, making more money than my mom ever did. So follow what you want to do. Like, it's tough, but...
1: McKenna, why are you bothering people?
6: No, I'm happy to talk to people.
5: Hey, Mom, yes, hey, I don't know what to do with her.
1: I don't know what to do with her.
6: I know I'm just a stranger. I say let her follow her dreams personally.
5: Let's break it.
6: Yeah, it's a tough situation for sure. Because I can see both sides of it.
5: Here we go.
6: I hope things work out for you guys.
7: Thank you.
5: Hi there. How are you? I'm John Quiñones with the TV show What Would You Do? If they were actors. Yes. Why did you step in?
6: I've just gone through something similar with my mom. I just wanted her to be happy. Having that relationship's important, too.
2: In New York, we set up a scene with a college student, second-guessing her future.
8: I decided to change my major.
9: What?
8: To acting.
10: Why don't you stay with the major that we agreed to?
11: And you can pursue the acting as a side.
8: No, that's not enough. I cannot spend 60 hours a week in a computer lab.
11: That's it. I'm not paying the next installment on this. I'm pulling the funds.
8: Mom.
11: I am.
8: That is not fair.
11: It's smart.
8: That is so not fair, okay? Yeah. Okay, this is ridiculous.
5: Another breakfast ruined.
11: I'm sorry.
12: How old is she?
11: She's 18.
12: Sometimes you kind of ask for that little experiment thing.
13: Does she want to continue school?
11: She wants to continue school, yeah. But she wants to be an actor. She wants to change everything.
14: It's hard. You don't want to leave her out in the cold. Let her think about what she wants to do. She's been a single mom, you know, doing the whole nine yards, but
11: I love
14: she. Art is her passion.
11: I said she could still major in what she's supposed to and just do acting on the side.
8: Yeah.
14: She might love acting more.
2: We tell our mom to ignore the advice and leave her daughter to fend for herself.
5: You find your own way home.
11: Find your own way home, Elena.
0: Yeah, if that's okay.
5: Well, wow, they invited her over to their table.
8: My mom says that she's going to cut me off. Yeah, that's a thing. Like, I clearly don't have that, like,
14: no,
8: that support.
14: It's the reality is.
8: Yeah.
14: It's no joke. When you're going to college, my boys, you know, it's still paying for me.
5: Good morning, ladies. How are you? I'm John Quiñones.
15: Hello.
5: Hola, John Quiñones from What Would You Do? They're actors. You gave them a lot of advice.
14: As a parent, you know, you want your children to succeed.
5: What about her dreams, the daughter's dreams?
14: I understand that because I went to school to Parsons for fashion.
5: Yeah.
14: But I have a mother that supported me.
7: And then you have to think, are you going to find a job in that field? Because the arts are hard.
5: You pursued your dream?
7: Yes, I did.
5: What's the moral of the story here?
9: 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Emotionally, financially, everything.
5: Everything.
9: Everything. Everything.
2: In both cities, we find overwhelming support for our passionate kids.
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17: It's your decision, but you've got to work it out, right, Mom?
18: The perspective of seeing both sides is hard at your age, but it's for your best interest is all they're looking out for, you know?
19: You know, you just have to be prepared to be able to stand on your own when you do it.
20: Yeah, no, I get that.
21: Maybe you guys can come to a compromise.
22: I have a daughter who's going to college now, and she's going next year. And that's a fear of mine as well, you know.
23: Isn't this throwing away an opportunity?
22: I don't think so. I think she's finding her path, and wouldn't it be great if she's successful at what she does and she's happy to do it?
5: Hi, guys.
24: I literally said, I told her, I was like, I think we're on what we do. You do. Like, I wrote it in my notes.
5: Is this your daughter?
22: She is my daughter, but I have another daughter at home who's also going to college. So I felt very, very connected to what she was going through.
5: And in the end, what should a father or mother do?
22: Just got to let them do what they want to do. Because at the end of it, if you don't, they're going to do what they want anyway. So you might as well support it.
2: Coming up, how will patrons react if we push it further and have our college student drop out altogether?
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25: I know, but it's 2023. 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
25: Can you listen to me? 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
5: Storm out.
1: I can't believe this.
4: It's unfortunate, but it's not the end of the world. And maybe she may have a different mindset in a few weeks. I mean, all you can do is talk to her and tell her that it's not a great option right now. The more education you have, the more you know, the more powerful you'll be, and you know, succeed better. But just talk to her and say, sweetheart, I love you. I'll support you, but just let her know the outs, you know, the negative behind it, the positive. It's going to be rough without it.
6: There's your cards.
2: But will our mom take this man's advice?
1: Okay, here's what I think. If you want to...
7: ABC News, I'm Dave Packard. Two Republican challengers, Representative Julia Letlow and State Treasurer John Fleming, will advance to a runoff election in Louisiana's closely watched GOP primary. That, according to the Associated Press projection, it's a defeat for Senator Bill Cassidy, who had drawn the ire of President Trump. Cassidy becomes the first senator to lose a primary since 2017 and the first elected senator to lose one since 2012. President Trump posting on social media early Saturday that American-Nigerian forces executed a mission to eliminate ISIS leader Abu Bilal al-Minuki. Defense Secretary Pete Hegseth posting protecting Christians was part of the rationale for the operation. At a voting rights rally Saturday in Alabama, Democratic Senator Cory Booker accusing the Supreme Court of attacking the rights of black people.
8: You see, we have seen this before, where some people in black robes try to deny or take away our rights.
2: This is a bystander to witness the debate between our burned-out gymnast and her mom.
25: But I don't understand why you don't want me to be happy. Isn't what moms are supposed to want?
9: This is normal.
10: Uh-oh.
25: This is not normal.
9: This is normal.
25: I am exhausted.
9: You are going to be a gymnast whether you like it or not.
10: Why don't we send McKenna away?
25: I don't want to do this anymore. I can't talk to you.
11: What are you doing for a scholarship?
9: We've been paying for gymnastics for the last 14 years. Okay. I mean, what would you do? Yeah, she was going to get a scholarship. She's loved it until now. This is the first I've heard of it.
11: I mean, at the end of the day, it's her deal, right?
9: Life is hard, though.
11: I think it's hard when you're doing the things that you don't want to do. I truly think that if a kid just starts understanding what they enjoy doing and pursues that, they're going to be happy. Mm-hmm. But if a kid decides that they don't want to do something early, I think that's a blessing. Because at the end of the day, they can figure out what they actually enjoy.
10: Man, this guy's fantastic.
11: Hey, how you doing?
10: What did you tell her?
25: What did you tell her?
11: See, that's a big decision that you're making, right? But as long as she spent the time to figure out what she wanted to do, right? I think that would be more productive time than she could spend focusing on, like, what are the things that catch your eye that are productive and help other people or...
10: It's great.
11: At the end of the day, it's your life, right? But you got a family that wants to support you. And then, like, have a conversation with your mother, like, hey, I want to do this for a month, whatever, right?
5: What a great lecture.
12: Hey.
5: How you doing, man? I'm John Quinones.
12: Oh, come on, man.
5: They're actors.
12: Get out of here.
5: Boy, your message was so on point.
11: Yeah, kids at that age, I mean, it's so important to really focus on what they want in life, you know what I mean? Go through the experiences, go through the lessons that they need to go through.
5: Yeah.
11: In order to know how to live a happy, healthy, wealthy life.
5: There's some serious mental health issues among our young who are pushed beyond what they want, right?
11: Yeah.
5: It's important that we shine a light on this issue?
11: 100%.
5: Yeah.
11: 100%.
5: Message to parents who are pushing their child into something they don't want?
11: Is to stop and have a discussion and ask them what they do want.
5: And who should win out at the end?
11: I think both.
2: Coming up, a mom struggling to control her kids.
25: I'm having the worst day over here.
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23: 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And also coming to the show. Hey! Shut up! I'm pissed off so often lately, you guys, I swear. Because I'm a grown-ass woman in America and I'm paying attention. 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
30: Done. Well, you were messing with me.
31: You said to
32: hey,
31: me.
32: Hey, you gotta stop, okay?
31: No.
30: He was bothering me.
32: We're in arrest.
33: Behave, your daddy is on his way.
30: Tech.
33: We're not doing this today.
30: Tomorrow.

0: Give me a minute.
1: Where are you going?
0: Going to the bathroom.
2: Don't. Your dad doesn't understand. I'm not a bad mom.
3: Yeah.
4: So you're doing fine.
5: She has been listening.
4: Oh. Listen. Don't be so hard on yourself.
1: That's so cute.
4: Oh. Give your mom a hug every once in a while, guys.
2: That's very nice.
1: Fine.
4: No.
1: There she is.
4: Let's get ready to break.
5: Yes. Hi, my name is Sarah Haynes. We work with a show called What Would You Do with John Quiñones.
6: No way.
5: Yes. We're canvassing the country to talk about how people sometimes help out a stranger. And you just did that.
4: Well, I could tell she was upset. I just try to help people out.
5: And you knew she needed a hug.
4: Yeah, hugs are good. And I'd do it again.
7: We're rolling again. With our parents in disagreement about how to handle their kids' screen time.
0: What I think we need to do is stop using the tablets, screen time, as a babysitter.
1: Oh, yeah.
0: We need to step up, take responsibility, and do what we need to do, and help our kids out.
4: I need a break.
5: Maybe he could say, let me show you how to do this. Let me show you how easy this is.
0: Let's put these screens down. Let's go outside for a minute. Let's run around a little bit.
1: Why?
0: Okay, come on. Here we go, come on. So,
8: they're outside.
2: So sorry about my kids. My husband's mad at me because I let them use the tablets to keep them calm. He doesn't understand.
9: I understand. I get it.
2: You do?
9: Oh, yeah. I'm always like, here you go.
2: Right.
10: In our kids at that age, there was no such thing. Tablets.
2: Yeah, how did you get through that?
10: Benadryl.
11: She's joking.
4: I am joking.
11: She's joking.
12: Yeah. No, I know.
2: And I'm just like, I'm at home all day and he doesn't get it. Yeah. He gets to go to work.
13: No, he hasn't had that experience.
14: Men are guilty of that.
2: What do you mean?
13: Family.
14: Like you have more of a
13: responsibility.
15: He thinks it's a piece of cake taking care of kids.
13: But it's not. Don't feel bad.
15: No.
13: Give yourself a hug.
2: I'm sorry. I can't get my husband to understand. He's attacking me all the time.
16: Do you think for him it feels like you're attacking him from his perspective?
2: Maybe. That's true. I never thought of it that way. But I feel like he doesn't understand my perspective because I'm a stay-at-home mom.
17: You want to make sure that you and your husband are on the same page so that it never feels like your kids are positioning you against each other.
2: That's the problem.
17: And sometimes I think it's less about it being black and white, like iPads or no iPads, and more about, like, does your, you know, husband feel like they're getting certain other childhood activities in?
16: You need to find some compromise that makes both of you better.
5: Hi, I'm Sarah Haynes.
17: Okay.
5: So I am working with the show What Would You Do? You recognize not only the issue with the children, but the issue with the couple.
17: It's usually less of a problem about a specific issue and more of a communication issue between.
5: Absolutely.
16: I can definitely see how the need versus the want could play with technology as well. You want technology, you don't need technology.
17: Because we grew up as screens were being introduced, it was never really a need for us. But I think for kids, that can become a need.
5: You give her some great advice. You guys are really wise beyond your years. I did not see all of that, those knowledge bombs coming.
7: Coming up. We're going back into the vault.
5: I was made for this role, so I'm going to go in and play the part.
7: To when our own Sarah Haynes got deeply personal.
17: It seems like everyone else knows what they're doing, and I don't know what I'm doing.
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5: With the first medication for postpartum depression just recently approved by the FDA.
6: This new medication could really be a game changer for treating moms with postpartum depression.
5: And more celebrities like Britney Spears in her recent memoir going public with their own struggles. We decided to dip into the vault to revisit reactions to a mother's experience.
8: How are you?
10: Welcome.
5: We shot this scene back in 2020 when I invited Sarah Haynes to join us on set to share her own experience with postpartum depression after her first son was born.
11: People say, isn't it magical? Isn't it a blessing? Not many people warn you of what it can look like and often looks like. And I said, I can't handle this. I felt so overwhelmed. I felt like he'd be better off with someone else.
12: Not bad.
11: He was stuck with me.
5: With our cameras rolling at Miss America Diner in Jersey City, New Jersey, Sarah was with me behind the scenes.
12: Babe, I think you just need to decide to feel better.
5: Our new mom was sharing her symptoms with her husband, who doesn't seem to understand.
13: I haven't felt right since the moment they handed her to me in the hospital, and I...
12: You're the one who wanted to start having babies right away.
13: Oh.
12: You're not taking care of our baby. I'm being forgotten about, too. I'll be right back.
14: He's not going to give it to you. He doesn't understand, okay? I'm going to write my number on a piece of paper.
13: Just give me a minute.
12: Wow, she's writing down
13: her
12: number.
13: Everybody I've talked to has just been like, hey, you're tired, and...
14: That's because they don't understand either, okay?
13: Thank you.
12: Now, you want to go? Let's go. We're going to break this scene up. Hi there. Excuse me. I'm John Quiñones. She was an actress playing a woman who's having problems with postpartum depression.
13: And that's what I was telling her that it was.
12: You knew right away. You don't know the woman. She's a stranger to you. Why get involved?
14: Because I'm a mother myself. If this was a real scenario, he was dealing with his own issues because she wasn't caring for him, but nobody's concern was her.
12: This is Sarah Haynes.
15: Hi.
12: She suffered through postpartum depression herself.
15: What you did right when you walked over was say, pretty much, I see you, and this is not your fault. And not enough people do that. So you would have been an angel if I had found you earlier.
5: As we continue to play out the scene.
12: You can't just walk around being sad all day. It's not good for her. It's not good for us. You need to snap out of this. I'll be right back.
5: We found more bystanders compelled to reach out.
12: Well, it's very hard to be mother. And men don't have a clue about it.
16: You should see me, like, crying. My baby was, like, 2 months.
15: I keep waiting to feel better.
12: We just have to It's impossible for a first-time mother to get through it in a pretty way. Therapy, I've been on the couch my whole life. So I don't look at it as a disability to get therapy. I look at it as a strength.
16: It's a strength.
15: You just need a good cry. Get it out.
5: We switched out our husband for an uninformed friend.
15: I have to use the restroom, but just drink some water. You'll be fine. Oh, my God.
17: All I have to do is come over and give you a hug. And it's
18: all funny. Okay, you need to just, I know it's hard to say, but you need to be easy on yourself. My son is 24. This is my aunt. She's got two children. None of us took showers. None of us got any sleep.
15: Your mom's. Is it normal to, I feel so
18: I think it's called postpartum depression. Have you spoken to your doctor about it?
13: No.
18: You know how many people go through this?
8: Yeah.
18: You are not alone.
8: No, babe.
18: You are not alone, sweetheart.
5: But nothing prepared us for the moment when Sarah herself stepped in.
9: I was made for this role, so I'm going to go in and play the part. Got my little earpiece in.
5: She swapped with our actor and played the new mom.
10: I feel like maybe you just need, like, a bubble bath and, like, a big glass of wine.
19: I just feel bad that he got me as a mom. I feel really overwhelmed.
5: As Sarah put her intimate experience into the role.
19: Like, this isn't what I thought it'd be.
10: Maybe you should stop breastfeeding.
5: We wondered if this woman had noticed.
10: All you have to do is look at that beautiful face. That's happiness. You'll be fine.
5: But then...
10: No.
20: I don't want to think that, like, I was eavesdropping. Like, everything that she was saying is the same story. Like, just because, like, it's hard for her, and if so easy for her, doesn't mean that there's any pressure. And suggesting alcohol while you're breastfeeding is definitely not the idea.
19: I'm sorry.
10: Like, postpartum depression is a thing that women deal with all the time, you know? And, like, that doesn't mean that you don't love your baby and that looking at your baby's face that is enough to make you happy. Like, being a mom is hard.
12: Pretty amazing.
19: I just feel so alone. Like,
10: I'm sorry you feel that way.
19: It seems like everyone else knows what they're doing, and I don't know what I'm doing.
10: Have you ever thought about, like, going to see anybody or talk to anybody?
19: I didn't want to tell anyone because I thought people would think I was a bad mom.
10: Listen, I mean, I don't have a baby, but, like, your whole life has just changed dramatically.
19: How do you know all this?
10: Well, I'm a psychology major, so I can try and, like, understand what it must be like for you.
12: What should I do?
19: What do you think I should do?
10: Listen, like, I've struggled with anxiety and depression, and I've gone to therapy myself. Everybody thinks that that makes you crazy. That's not the reality of it. So, like, I would definitely, like, if you, like...
12: Hi. How are you?
10: Oh, God.
12: I'm John Quiñones. And this is Sarah Haynes.
19: Oh, God.
9: You are an angel.
12: She was acting, but she's also really gone through it herself.
10: Really?
12: Postpartum depression. She knows what she's talking about. What did you want her to know?
10: Like, when she said that she felt so alone, like, I know that feeling. And, like, no one should feel like that.
12: You were in tears, and you were acting. You knew you were acting.
9: I think because it's still so fresh, and so I think knowing how scary it was, actually lose my breath.
12: So if this had been real, she would have really helped you.
19: Oh, I can't tell you. Like, there were so many times I wanted to say, what a sweet soul you are.
10: Thank you. I mean, I just couldn't watch you, like, cry like that. Even now, like, I want to hug you. Like,
19: I can hug you. Let's hug.
9: You can totally hug. I can't even tell you how touched I am. We need people like you.
5: Thanks for watching. Until next time, remember, the question is, what would you do?
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0: This is Orchard Hill Subdivision. We're probably the best kept secret in Columbia County, Georgia. It's pretty secluded off the main highway, and there's really only one way in and one way out.
1: This is a quiet neighborhood, kind of the all-American life that you would want.
2: Like a gated community without the gate. It's a nice little area.
0: I was one of the original people that moved into this neighborhood 30 years ago. The neighbors all know each other. We hang out together. We cook together. We go out to eat together. If somebody's got Girl Scout cookies for sale, we know about it. If there is a power outage, we know about it.
3: 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The Trump administration now ramping up pressure on Cuba.
4: Sources tell ABC News that the U.S. could announce a criminal indictment against former Cuban President Raul Castro as early as next week. Now, this is being investigated by the Southern District of Florida, and it stems around the 1996 shoot down of planes that were operated by the humanitarian group Brothers of the Rescue.
5: ABC's Alex Perche. President Trump posting on social media that American and Nigerian forces executed a mission to eliminate ISIS leader Abu Bilal al-Manuki. The president writing in the post that al-Manuki will no longer terrorize the people of Africa or help plan operations to target Americans. A stunning twist in the Alec Murdoch legal saga, the South Carolina Supreme Court overturning his murder convictions for the death of his wife and son in 2021 due to the alleged actions of a court clerk. ABC's Andrew Dimbert with what we're now hearing.
6: Prosecutors in South Carolina signaling they may now pursue the death penalty in retrial after Murdoch's convictions for murdering his wife and son in their home in 2021 were overturned. In a statement, the South Carolina Attorney General saying, "We're back to square one in this case, and that means all our legal options are on the table, including the death penalty."
5: Democratic Senator Cory Booker accused the Supreme Court of attacking the rights of black people during a voting rights rally Saturday in Alabama.
7: "We saw it with Dred Scott. We saw it with Plessy versus Ferguson. We even saw it with Korematsu. But the solution in those days was not to sit back and agonize. It was to stand up and organize."
5: This follows the Supreme Court's recent ruling in favor of Republicans in the battle over redistricting. The World Health Organization has determined that the Ebola outbreak in Congo and Uganda constitutes a public health emergency of international concern. 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
5: Arizona has become the latest state to deal with the troubling measles outbreak. Health officials in Maricopa County say they're seeing the most cases there in 30 years. As of Saturday, there were 15 cases, 11 of them tied to a single gathering. Dr. Wasim Balin, chief of infectious diseases at Phoenix Children's Hospital.
10: "We're obviously alarmed by the fact that now we're seeing, you know, transmission of the measles virus within the community."
5: He blames the outbreak on fewer vaccinations. The busiest rail service in the U.S. is now shut down. A New York Long Island Railroad workers on strike as of just after midnight Saturday morning.
11: "What do we want?
12: Metropolitan Transportation Authority management wanted to reduce health care contributions for new LIRR employees to offset pay raises. MTA Chief Jen Oliver.
13: "That was why we needed a new feature along the lines of the health care costs."
12: Engineers and Trainmen's Union VP Kevin Sexton says that offer was made right before the strike deadline,
14: which was never discussed in bargaining.
12: The MTA putting shuttle buses into service.
5: ABC's Chuck Sievertson. Tens of thousands of people at a nationalist anti-immigration rally in central London on Saturday. The crowd marching through Trafalgar Square, waving thousands of UK and England flags, even some flying Trump flags. A rally called by Britain's most high-profile far-right activist known as Tommy Robbins. Dave Packer, ABC News.
11: It's a gut-wrenching experience.
15: Do you find anyone else in the house?
11: No.
16: The crime scene guys are walking through and trying to make an assessment of exactly what happened.
17: Where was she at the garage?
18: Over there.
19: Right there. Right front tire. Her head was up against the right front tire.
18: Okay.
19: She was in a fetal position and her legs were out.
16: When I got to the scene, I could see her handprint on the garage door opener as he's trying to open the garage to get away from whoever this person is.
11: There's a baseball bat right beside the motorcycle, and it has blood on the baseball bat. Then on the ground, you see a claw hammer, and it was blood all over the claw hammer.
16: Anything is a possibility. You notate everything, and they're noticing things like rooms being ransacked and drawers being turned out that would indicate a burglary. There was some jewelry missing from their house. The mattresses are flipped up off the bed.
11: I thought it was a burglary, that it went wrong. They thought nobody was going to be home, and they didn't want to get caught, so they did something to the victim.
1: Kay Parsons had come home from taking her son to school that morning. She was still drinking her coffee when she was attacked from within her home.
16: I noticed there was a for sale sign in the front yard. I mean, it did stand out in my mind that they were, you know, trying to sell their house and move. It was like, all right, well, did they come to the house to view it, or was it just a random break-in? It could have been one of a thousand different things that happened. We determined that the bat and a claw hammer were the actual weapons that were used against Kay. That hammer did not come from that house. As the struggle went out into the garage, we believe that the hammer had so much blood on it, it flew out of the killer's hand. And then he picked up a weapon of opportunity, an aluminum baseball bat. The baseball bat belonged to Kay Parsons' son.
15: Detectives are there investigating the scene, but Kay, she gets rushed to the hospital.
20: There was some hope that she was going to be able to pull through and tell investigators who did this to her.
16: And while we're investigating, we learn of the second burglary next door.
20: Naturally, the next door neighbor being burglarized is going to be a pretty significant item of interest to them.
16: You got a burglary at two different places right next door. I was like, wait a minute.
20: Things like this just don't happen every day in a nice, quaint neighborhood.
1: The neighbors were just shocked. Could there be somebody on the loose that is attacking women in their homes?
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0: Grovetown area woman is badly beaten. Now deputies are trying to find out who did it.
1: Investigators say attacked after she walks in on her home being burglarized.
2: Investigators aren't sure whether or not the burglary in progress was random or not.
3: There were so many sheriff's deputies, so many investigators, and so I knew whatever this was big. There was definitely a sense in the air that, you know, something terrible had happened.
4: Law enforcement noted that there was blood all over the floors, all over the walls. It was very apparent that this was a very violent attack.
5: I've been in law enforcement for 30 years, and this is probably one of the worst scenes I've ever seen.
6: Kay Parsons was still alive, but barely. She was clinging to life and was actually transported down to the hospital.
5: I learned from a neighbor that Kay's husband, David Parsons, was out of town on business. He's in Los Angeles, and we're in Georgia. So I call him on the phone. He starts to get kind of frantic. I explained to him that she had been beaten severely, and she was in the hospital, and that he needed to come home immediately.
0: It's our top story on News 12 First Advance. The normally quiet and safe neighborhood is shot.
1: Investigators do not have a suspect at this time.
2: While they look for clues, neighbors are on edge.
3: I was the first reporter on the scene. There was a blonde woman that had a blanket around her shoulders, so I realized that she was somehow a victim in this. I found out her home had been burglarized, that she was the next door neighbor, Becky Sears.
6: Becky Sears and Kay Parsons were real good friends with one another. When Becky arrived, of course, it's like, what's going on? What's happening?
5: She gets out of her car and she starts hysterically calling for Kay. She was asking me whether Kay was alive. Is she okay? Is she going to live?
3: The neighbors were just shocked. The consensus was, this is unheard of. Nothing like this would happen here. Grovetown, Georgia is a quiet suburban area.
4: In Grovetown, we have very little crime. It's a very good place to raise a family.
5: Most of our crime was people breaking into cars or things of that nature. It is very safe.
3: It's not far from Fort Gordon, which is the military base. So a lot of military families live in the area.
6: So Grovetown, Georgia, it's about 20 minutes from Augusta, Georgia. And Augusta, Georgia is famous. Augusta, Georgia is where they hold the Masters.
7: It's here, everybody. More than 40,000 fans expected to pour through the gates of Augusta National for the Masters.
6: It's one of the most famous golf tournaments in the world.
3: Once a week, every year in Augusta, there is one story, and that's the Masters.
8: If you mention Augusta, Georgia, the first thing somebody's going to ask you is, have you ever been to the Masters? In my case, yes. I have been twice. I'm David Durkee. My wife and I moved here in 1995. It's quiet. Most of the streets end up in cul-de-sacs, so there's not a lot of through traffic. The neighbors all know each other. Miss Parsons was blonde-headed, she was attractive, and when she was driving her red sports car, she would turn heads.
6: Kay and her husband David have lived in Grovetown, Georgia for about 4 years.
3: Kay and David Parsons had been high school sweethearts. They had moved around the country for David's work in the military and had recently planted roots there in Grovetown, and he had taken a contract job at Fort Gordon. Kay Parsons had one son who was in middle school at the time. She worked at a local therapy office.
9: Just going to loosen your back up a little bit. There you go. Perfect.
10: My name is Jurgen Cowling. I'm the president and owner of Healing Hands Physical Therapy Clinics. I've been doing physical therapy for 40 plus years. We hired Kay as a front desk patient coordinator. Kay was very open and very personable. You could tell that she loved her family, she loved her son, she loved the life she was living. Kay was like your little league mom. Her son was playing baseball, and she would always inform us of how he did. Oh, they won or they lost. She was very proud of her son.
6: Kay Parsons' next-door neighbor, Becky, had a son about the same age as Kay Parsons' son, and Kay and Becky got to know each other through Little League. They got to be such good friends that Becky actually got her a job at that therapy center.
10: Becky said, if we need another individual, I have somebody in mind, and it was Kay. They were best buds. I mean, gosh, they lived close together. Their sons played baseball together.
11: They did everything together, work, home, all of it.
3: They did Weight Watchers together.
11: was like her and Kay went on this weight loss journey together. They had like a competition. Hey, I lost 10 pounds this week. How many did you lose?
10: Becky and Kay did go on vacations together.
11: Becky and Kay went on a cruise together. Becky was telling us all the partying that her and Kay did on this cruise. It was like they had the best time of their life.
6: But now Kay has been brutally attacked. And Becky, who lives next door, her house had been burglarized. Now, Becky lived there with her husband, Tony, and they have five children. The two oldest are from a previous marriage, but thankfully no one was home at the time.
5: Crime scene investigators took videotape of the house. It's similar to Kay's house. The mattresses were flipped away off the beds, dresser drawers pulled out.
4: Law enforcement believed that this was some sort of opportunist that is going house to house, burglarizing next door neighbors.
12: News 12 starts now.
11: We heard on the news that Kay was attacked. We were like, oh my word.
1: 41-year-old Laverne Parsons, who goes by the name Kay, was beaten after she returned to find someone in her home.
13: Investigators believe Parsons walked in on a burglary.
14: A home burglary turned violent.
11: I remember the next day seeing Becky. She was just in tears. She wasn't going to work. She was going straight to the hospital. My heart broke for her because that was essentially her best friend.
5: The doctors are pretty much telling me that it's not looking good. So when I talked to Kay's husband, David Parsons, I don't know what it was. It was just something that was gnawing on me that just wasn't right.
6: And another person detectives want to talk to is that contractor who was there that morning.
15: Yeah, I'd do anything in the world to help this investigation.
16: Oh, I know you
15: out.
16: Would.
5: He told me that there was a man sitting across the street, just sitting there staring at the houses. 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
15: That made me kind of suspicious.
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26: It's a brutal attack that started as a home burglary. 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
27: Investigators aren't sure whether or not the burglary in progress was random or not.
28: The neighborhood was so frightened. Not just this neighborhood, but all of Grovetown really was worried. There could still be someone out there burglarizing homes and attacking people.
29: Everybody in the neighborhood circling up the wagons, making sure that, you know, the doors are locked.
30: Kay Parsons' husband, David, arrived back in Georgia. I went to the hospital and spoke to him at the hospital. That's when he told me that things still weren't looking good for Kay. Kay was basically brain dead and being kept alive by machines, and you could see the tears in his eyes. He had to make the decision to pull the plug, and he did.
27: A Columbia County woman badly beaten in her home has died from her injuries. 41-year-old Kay Parsons was attacked.
31: When Kay passed, it kind of took my breath away, and I remember going, just sitting down in silence for about 10, 15 minutes because it was just so overwhelming. I just couldn't comprehend what transpired.
27: Everything really ramped up a lot from there.
29: Basically, there is a murderer on the loose. One of the first things that we try to do is to narrow down a time frame for the incident.
0: We were able to determine that she dropped her son off at school at 7:03, and at 7:20, she stopped answering her phone. Basically, we were able to whittle it down to about a 10 to 15 minute time period for when this attack occurred.
29: We go into kind of a canvas. You go throughout the area of the neighborhood and you go knock on doors. And, you know, did you see anything? Did you hear anything?
1: There were police all up and down the entrance to our neighborhood asking what people had seen or, you know, if anything unusual had taken place that day.
29: We didn't really come up with a whole lot during the canvas. We're left pretty quick with a whodunit. When anybody can be a suspect, then the first people you got to look at are the ones that are right there, what we call in the little close circle, those right around the victims.
28: Of course, the husband is one of the persons that is looked at.
0: Initially, when I talked to David, I don't know what it was. It was just, I had a gut feeling. It was something that was gnawing on me that just wasn't right, that I wasn't getting all the information that I should be getting from him. But we were able to verify that he was in Los Angeles. We knew he couldn't have done it.
2: When law enforcement is trying to consider if anybody had some reason or trouble with Ms. Parsons, they were unable to find anyone who wanted to hurt Ms. Parsons. Everyone described her as being a very pleasant woman.
3: And another person they want to talk to is Mitch Cozart. He was that contractor who was there that morning.
4: Hey, I'm sorry.
5: Nice to meet you.
4: And I'm Wynn Howard.
29: Mitch Cozart was the one that alerted us to the break-in at the Parsons house.
5: I mean, I'd do anything in the world to help you.
4: I know you will. And we appreciate you coming here.
5: I mean, this sickens me, you know. I mean, I couldn't even sleep last night just worrying about and thinking about that woman.
29: He indicated that he was hired to come in and do some work there at the house because Parsons had it on the market.
5: And I seen the glass all over the patio, and I said, this don't look good. And I walked up and I hollered and said, hey, is anybody in there? And anyway, I didn't hear nothing. I mean, anyway, I could dial the other number, and it was her cell phone. I said, Kate, I said, this is Mitch Cozart. I'm over at your house. I said, I think you've been broken into. I said, give me a call as soon as you can.
29: He was pretty much matter of fact about it. I mean, it was, you know, nothing that would give any indication that he was involved in anything other than exactly what he was there for.
0: Ms. Cozart also told me there was a man sitting across the street on a big rock in somebody else's yard. He was just sitting there staring at the houses. He kind of thought that was weird.
5: Then I seen that boy sitting, the next door neighbor, sitting down on a rock across the street. And that made me kind of suspicious right there, because I said, what if the guy's a lookout right here? I mean, it might be.
6: ABC News, I'm Dave Packer. The Trump administration now ramping up pressure on Cuba.
7: Sources tell ABC News that the U.S. could announce a criminal indictment against former Cuban President Raul Castro as early as next week. Now, this is being investigated by the Southern District of Florida, and it stems around the 1996 shoot down of planes that were operated by the humanitarian group Brothers of the Rescue.
6: ABC's Alex Brochet. President Trump posting on social media that American and Nigerian forces executed a mission to eliminate ISIS leader Abu Bilal al-Manuki. President writing in the Post, al-Manuki will no longer terrorize the people of Africa or help plan operations to target Americans. South Carolina prosecutors signaling they may pursue the death penalty in the retrial of Alec Murdoch. The World Health Organization has determined that Ebola outbreak in Chicago, in Congo and Uganda, constitutes a public health emergency of international concern.
8: This is out of the house, and I called my mom. That was at 8:35, and she told me, you know, don't go inside. Wait, I'm on the way home.
28: The first call he made is not to 911; it's to his mom,
29: which is kind of odd. You know, you got, you know, two houses broke into, and you don't call the police, but you call your mother. It just kind of didn't make sense.
28: The morning of the murder, Michael Bowers told his mom he had a job painting a house, and she dropped him off, actually.
9: Have you been to the house yet to even start on it?
8: No, not yet.
9: So, when did you tell your mom you had this paint job? When did you tell her?
8: I told her a little while ago. This morning.
3: But Michael Bowers tells detectives that the paint job didn't happen because it ended up raining that day.
8: But it started raining, so we weren't going to do that. And I went ahead and I just walked back down to the house.
3: He told detectives he had gone back to the house at 8:30 in the morning, and that's when he noticed that there was a break-in at the house.
8: And I went down and sat on the rocks, and then the other guy pulled up about maybe 5 minutes, 10 minutes after I was there. I heard him go around back yelling to the house, was anybody home? And didn't get an answer. And I heard him. So I walked up the hill to him, and I said, did you say something about a burglar? And he said, yeah. I was like, well, I think somebody broke in my house, too.
30: I wasn't buying his story from the get-go because it wasn't raining. It just didn't have the ring of truth to it, let's put it that way.
9: I'm not saying you're lying, but there's something bothering you. It's just certain things don't add up. I just feel like that there's something that you're not telling us.
3: So while investigators are focused on Michael, this case is about to take another stunning turn.
28: Then we got a phone call from our newsroom that said, hey, you won't believe this.
10: There had been a shooting at Healing Hands.
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10: You want to know what I've been doing for the last 4 years? 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

0: Investigators do an interview with Michael Bowers. Mr. Bowers is the oldest son of Rebecca Sears.
1: We found out that Michael was kind of the black sheep.
2: Well, have you ever been arrested for anything?
3: Yeah, I've had two DUIs and driving and spending a lot of...
2: No burglaries, theft by taking, there's nothing like that.
4: Michael Bowers had struggled with some addiction issues, and he was currently taking methadone, trying to curb his addiction, but did not have a job and was really struggling at the time.

0: These are things that you would know. You'd have the answers for.
1: So what would be there if we drove up to the house today and that you were going to use today to paint with?
2: What
1: color are you painting the outside?
2: I don't even know what color it is. They picked it out.
1: They bought the paint and everything for you? Can you just show up and paint? How much is Frank going to pay you for this paint job?
2: Oh, really? I haven't even discussed it yet.
0: The story he was telling just really wasn't making very much sense.
1: I'm getting the vibe from you that there's something that's either bothering you, something you may feel like may be the truth, and you may not want to tell me because you might be worried about street credit. I don't know what it is, dude. I've been doing this longer than you've been alive, man. You know, 1 year longer than you've been alive. What happened?
0: That's when he finally told us that he didn't have a job.
1: Probably they ain't much painting stuff at Frank Ford's house on.
2: No,
1: they ain't none of that.
0: After we find out he's lying about the painting job, the first thing that pops in my head is, why is he lying?
2: The reason why is because that's what I told my mom. And this was right now,
1: your mom.
3: This is the last thing you need to worry about right this second.
2: Yeah.
1: You're telling me that there's a woman, your neighbor is laying over there.
2: That's pretty.
1: And you're more worried about your mom getting pissed at you because you told her you have a job you didn't have. Dude, you got to be up front. This ain't no time to be worried about your mom finding out you've told her a fib. We find out that you've held anything back because you're worried about your mom, because you're worried about your friends, because you're worried about whatever. You're going to be made accessory to this crime. And I don't want to see that happen. You've got problems enough.
4: It was hours and hours that he was there, and so we kind of started feeling uncertain in what was happening.
5: Did it make you think maybe he's a suspect?
4: I was thinking, you know, are they thinking he's part of it?
5: Detectives have been talking to Michael, but detectives now want to talk to his brother, Christopher. They want to see if he knows anything about this situation.
1: All right, this is a taped interview with Christopher Bowers. You understand you came up here of your own free will.
6: He was about 19 at the time. He seemed to have things together. He had a house, he had a job, and he seemed to be, out of the two brothers, the one that had more going for him.
7: He had his life together a lot more than Michael. The two were exactly as polar opposite as you could get.
0: That interview mainly consisted of talking about getting more information on Michael, his brother.
8: He always lies about, I got this job to do today.
1: When your mother drops him off, does your mother think he actually has a job to do?
8: Yeah, she actually does.
0: He was not really helping his brother at all.
1: I'm afraid you might have some doubts about your brother.
8: I do.
1: I don't believe in the psychic hotline, and the good Lord is not going to come down and roll time backwards. And I don't believe when Superman flew around the Earth four times and got him to get Lois Lane alive again. So this is what I'm saying. Whatever's happened has happened. I can't change it. You can't change it. Nobody can change it. I don't even want you to leave this room thinking you should have told me something, but you didn't because you didn't think I'd believe it.
8: The only thing that if you, and I can obviously tell if you told me that you're catching some kind of vibe from me.
1: I am. But more so from your brother. And I just want to make sure you ain't sticking up for something with your brother, but go ahead and tell me what he's fixing to do.
8: He has had a problem in the past with the drugs. Honestly, today, looking at him, I think he might have picked him up again.
7: If he went in to burglarize the house, Kay would have recognized Michael. And so in order to prevent her from identifying him as the burglar, he could have easily, you know, taken her out of the equation.
1: Yeah. Do you think your brother did this, or do you think somebody...
8: Absolutely not. I don't think my brother has it in his heart.
0: He said, no, my brother would never be able to do anything like this. But he's kind of waffling on what he's telling me about his brother. I was still focusing on Michael pretty heavily.
6: So there were a lot of things pointing investigators straight to him. I remember them, you know, asking him to lift his feet.
0: For some reason, asked him to, at least at the bottom of his shoes.
5: What he finds on Michael's shoe, I mean, this is pretty damning. It could put him inside Kay's house at the time of the murder.
3: How can you explain that?
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37: The war with Iran, the midterm elections, the extraordinary news of the week. With the stakes so high, this is Sunday morning's trusted source, ABC's This Week.
38: Solving this case is really what neighbors are hoping for.
39: I know all the neighbors are on, you know, high alert and, you know, are wanting to, are anxious to find out what actually happened.
2: this had now gone from an assault case to a murder investigation, and Michael Bowers looked like he could be the prime suspect.
3: As I was talking to Michael out there at the scene, and I just, for some reason, asked him to lift his feet up. So he does that, and I start seeing little broken pieces of glass in his shoe treads that looked like it came from the back door of Kay's house. You broke the glass, or you walked through the glass to go into the house?
4: As far as glass that was found in your shoes, how can you explain that?
5: Glass in my shoes?
4: Uh-huh.
5: I guess, I don't know.
4: What did you see when you walked around there?
5: I saw that the glass was busted out of the door.
4: But you never actually walked up to the concrete?
5: No, not there.
4: How far back from the patio was approximately where you and Mr. Cozart standing?
5: 4 or 5 feet.
4: 4 or 5 feet in the grass?
5: Yes, sir.
4: Okay.
3: Then he remembered when his mother got there that he walked up there with her.
5: My mom, she walked up and was going like right behind the cop through Kay's back door. She actually stepped in onto the glass and was calling her name, and I walked up over there and grabbed her arm.
4: Now you're stating that she did go on the patio.
5: Yes. I guess I was pretty close enough to get the glass on the shoe.
6: I'm just getting a bad vibe from you.
4: Okay, that bothers me. That really bothers me.
7: He was feeling like he was a suspect. He didn't know anything.
6: I'm not saying you're lying, but there's certain things don't add up, and I'm not sure what it is. And if you don't tell us, and we have to find it out on our own, if we hunt, peck, and dig, and the sheriff has to pay 4 or 5 investigators a bunch of man-hour overtimes, he's going to be pretty pissed.
5: Yeah.
3: Michael was the person of interest. He was the first one on the scene. And then, he has the glass and the shoe. And then during the interviews, he's lying.
8: But now he's got a new story for detectives. Now he tells them that instead of having a painting job, he just went to hang out with his friend, Tony Criscione, at the time of the murder.
6: So how long did you talk with Tony there?
5: About an hour until he left.
6: So there is a Tony. There is a Tony that exists.
9: I'm going to be honest with you, man. I don't believe you. And I'm not going to quit until I find out who did this. And I will find out who did it.
5: I hope you do.
10: Once we got the information from Michael about what he was doing, I'm going to go back and check his story out and make sure everything falls in line with what he's saying. Or he's going to have a lot more explaining to do.
3: I went to interview Tony Criscione. I wanted to know if Michael was there. I also wanted to know if he was involved.
11: This is investigator Jimmy Edmonds.
12: How you doing?
11: How you doing, son? Criscione, is that close?
12: That's close enough, sir.
11: Jimmy is
3: He agrees to take the polygraph. When I explained to Tony that he failed the polygraph, he immediately got really upset.
12: That's
9: no. He didn't even come close to passing that polygraph.
12: Well, I'm sorry, but I'm not lying about it. I told him I'd take another one. I mean, if I was lying, why the hell would I have said I'd take it? But the more important part is...
9: Strange things happen.
12: I'm sure.
9: Yeah.
12: Well, I'm telling the truth.
3: Michael Bowers said he was at his house.
12: I mean, I don't know what to tell you.
3: Tony tells me that, after Michael gets there, they sit down and they're talking for a little bit, watching TV.
9: What time did Michael get to your house?
12: 6:45, roughly.
3: And I pushed him pretty hard.
12: I was up.
3: And he finally tells me that the reason Michael came over was to ask for methadone.
12: I'm on methadone. I'm not a junkie. I was a junkie. I got my shit straight. Michael, I guess, was sick or whatever, and he came by begging. I told him no, and he begged and begged some more, and finally I told him, take your ass downtown. Go get on methadone your damn self.
9: You talked to the other investigators that have been talking to you.
12: I didn't want you guys knowing I was on methadone, dude. It's embarrassing. But
9: well, right now, there's a little bit more to worry about than being on methadone.
12: Yeah, I want the scumbag who did it to go to jail. I promise you.
9: Well, so do I.
12: Well, then we're both in the same boat.
9: No, not really.
3: All I had was his word and I had Michael's word. And if they're in this together, of course they're both going to lie for each other.
9: How do you explain the polygraph?
12: I can't explain the polygraph. I mean, you explain it to me.
9: I can explain to you as long as I've been working here. I've been here a long time.
12: Right.
9: 13 years.
12: And nobody's ever failed who wasn't telling the truth.
9: I've never seen it wrong.
12: Dude, I hate to call y'all liars, but I don't think I failed, dude. I think y'all are trying to railroad me. I mean, I do. I wish I had more information for you, dude, but I'm giving you all I got.
9: Why in the hell would I do that? I haven't even
12: Because you think I know something. because y'all think I can give you something that. And dude, I'm telling you, if I could, if I knew Michael did it, I'd testify. I would. I'd tell him in court. But I can't tell you something I don't know for sure.
13: All right, hang tight right here, phone real quick.
12: Yes, sir.
13: I'll be right.
14: Now Jimmy's partner sits down to push harder on that failed polygraph test.
15: I'm not saying that you did this.
12: Dude, I don't know nothing about this.
15: I am saying that according to that polygraph test,
12: right,
15: there's something that's bothering you. There's something that's making you, when that question's asked, there's something that's making your body functions that you can't control.
12: Right.
15: I don't know if it's maybe Michael said something to you in passing. I don't know if Chris said something to you in passing. I don't know if you just have a real strong idea who did it and you just don't want to tell us, but something's bothering you.
12: Dude, I told the polygraph man, I don't think Michael's got the to do it, but I don't get, dude, if he did it, get him.
15: You understand this is a death penalty case?
12: Yes.
15: Whoever did this
12: deserves what you give, what the judge gives them, what the jury gives them. They deserve it.
15: They'll get it.
16: Tony Crisione, when we started talking, he was combative there for a little while. He's a wild, high-strung individual, and he's just bouncing off the walls all the time.
13: Well, I'll be honest with you. I don't think you're a stone-cold killer.
12: No, I'm not, dude.
13: You know,
12: I'm not.
13: But I think you might
12: have
13: something.
12: I can pick somebody better than her. If I wanted to kill somebody, I'd kill my wife's boyfriend. He's a... I'm kidding.
13: Yeah.
12: I'm kidding.
16: So, look, I need to know where you were. Did anybody see you? Can anybody prove you were there?
15: Is there anything at all that y'all did that one other person saw y'all do during that hour and a half?
12: Yes. Yes, yes.
13: What?
12: Terry, my next-door neighbor.
13: Hey,
12: as a matter of fact, I won't say nothing else. Terry is my next-door neighbor. He saw me and Mike. Well, he doesn't know it was Michael. He said he didn't know it was him. But he knows I was out back.
16: I ended up sending an investigator over to talk to the neighbor, and the neighbor verified it. So Tony got ruled out as a suspect pretty quick.
17: And then all of a sudden, out of nowhere, we get a call that there had been a shooting.
10: And we're thinking, wait a minute.
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10: That kind of blew a whole big can of worms open. Now what do we do?
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0: GMA. It's an invitation to come together. Brighten your morning.
1: I'm George, how are you?
0: And the day ahead.
2: Good morning, America! Yeah!
3: I got the 911. What's the exact location of your emergency?
4: So I was leaving my office and somebody came out from behind the trees and he shot me.
5: We got a call. It was about 10 o'clock at night. A reference to shots fired with one person being hit.
3: Okay. Do you know where you hit at?
4: My legs.
3: Okay. Okay. I don't want you to hang up, okay? Just stay on the line. What's your name?
4: Becky Sears.
6: Becky Sears is shot at her place of business, and we're thinking, wait a minute.
7: I was shocked because her neighbor, Kay, had just been severely beaten to death. Throws up red flags all over the place.
4: I don't know if he shot me, if he missed me. There's a hole in my boot.
3: Tell me what happened.
4: I was leaving my office.
8: From ABC News, I'm Dave Packer, a terror leader killed in Nigeria.
9: President Trump posting on social media that American and Nigerian forces executed a mission to eliminate ISIS leader Abubalal Al-Manouki. The president writing that Al-Manouki will no longer terrorize the people of Africa or help plan operations to target Americans, and that the terror group's global operation is now, in his words, greatly diminished.
8: ABC's Rachel Scott. Hundreds of Long Island railroad workers went on strike early Saturday, shutting down the nation's busiest commuter railway. In a post on X, Governor Kathy Hochul said that the MTA remains ready to negotiate. ABC's Morgan Norwood is at New York's Penn Station.
10: The Trump administration attempted to broker a deal through an emergency board last fall. New York Governor Kathy Hochul blaming the president for the failed talks, writing, the disruption that Long Islanders face is the direct result of reckless actions by the Trump administration to cut mediation short and push these negotiations toward a strike. Trump immediately firing back on social media, writing, I have nothing to do with it. Never even heard about it until this morning.
8: At a voting rights rally Saturday in Alabama, Democratic Senator Cory Booker accusing the Supreme Court of attacking the rights of black people.
11: You see, we have seen this before, where some people in black robes try to deny or take away our rights.
8: This after the Supreme Court's recent ruling in favor of Republicans in the battle over redistricting, Booker comparing those rulings to past Supreme Court decisions like Dred Scott. In central London,
12: we will be silent, never!
8: Tens of thousands of people Saturday taking part in a nationalist anti-immigration rally. It's an indication of the growing power of a far-right movement said to be closely linked to President Trump's MAGA movement in the United States. A separate pro-Palestine march also drew tens of thousands at the same time in London. You're listening to ABC News.
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8: Rising gas prices amid the ongoing war in Iran are driving up costs beyond the gas pump. Diesel prices in California approaching $8 per gallon in the state. Jose Perez, the owner of Yohabachi in Fresno, says he's had to pass some of his extra fuel costs on to his customers.
15: Just a couple months ago, I was spending about $150 to fill up, and now it has doubled to about $320 to fill up.
8: While Perez says he's raised prices, it's not enough to cover his costs. Authorities looking into what caused an explosion and fire at a lumber mill in Searsmont, Maine, about 90 miles northeast of Portland.
16: The fire broke out just after 10 a.m. Friday. The roof of a large building collapsed.
17: It
1: to treat this as a mass casualty incident.
16: Firefighters could be seen pouring water on the smoldering wreckage. At least three fire trucks were destroyed. The lumber company was founded in the late 1800s. A spokesperson for the family that owns the sawmill says it will not operate for the rest of the week.
17: ABC's Michelle Franzen. The FBI now offering a $200,000 reward for information leading to the capture and prosecution of a former Air Force intelligence specialist who it says defected to Iran. Monica Witt was indicted on espionage charges in 2019 after prosecutors say she defected 6 years earlier. While serving in the Air Force, Witt was trained in Farsi and was deployed on several intelligence missions in the Middle East. Dave Packer, ABC News.
18: How to make a living.
19: Becky's husband, Tony, we spoke to him in person as well, and he had nothing to do with anything, and he had no knowledge of anything.
5: And with her saying that her next-door neighbor had been killed, obviously there was more to this story. So after we left here, we contacted the Columbia County Sheriff's Office.
6: Jimmy got the phone call, and he said that she had been, you know, that Becky had been shot. We all were, you know, looking at one another, like, that kind of stuff doesn't happen. Now you're starting to get out there in that twilight zone kind of thing. Now what do we do?
20: Somebody just out for these people?
21: How could this be that two neighbors could be attacked in 48 hours?
6: Could the same person that killed Kay be the same person that now is accosting Becky?
22: What did they get into that could cause all of this destruction and chaos around them?
19: And then I get a phone call from one of the jailers over at our jail. They said, we have an inmate over here that wants to talk to you badly. Me telling you this will probably estrange me from my family, that I feel like I need to come forward and tell the truth.
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28: Two Columbia County women are attacked in 2 days, and they happen to live next door to one another.
21: Kay Parsons and Rebecca Sears both worked at the same company, Healing Hands Physical Therapy Center.
29: So this is just a big coincidence?
21: Yeah, that's what they're saying right now. But again, they are still investigating.
30: That really kind of blew this story wide open.
21: Sears, shown on video with deputies here, was also the victim of a crime the day before. Her house was burglarized along with 41-year-old Kay Parsons. Parsons was beaten in her home after she apparently walked in on the burglary.
29: We were like, this is the craziest thing ever.
21: And all of a sudden now, we've got two victims. We've got Kay Parsons and we have Becky Sears. And now her name is really in the forefront.
31: You learn that Becky's been shot. What's your reaction during all of this?
32: Shocking. Did not expect anything else like that to happen. And her son, Michael, got so upset that he could barely breathe.
22: Something's targeting this woman, this family. What did they get into that could cause all of this destruction and chaos around them?
33: The ambulance had taken Becky Sears to the hospital, where I conducted a formal interview with Becky.
34: Present is Investigators Douglas and Ms. Rebecca Sears.
35: Ms. Sears, take me back to the last thing you were doing that was normal.
36: I took a couple of steps actually into the parking lot. And then someone came running out of the bushes towards me. I turned and ran back towards my office. And I heard what I thought was a gunshot, and then I fell.
33: She seemed very nervous.
34: And what do you remember about his clothing at all?
36: The only thing I remember, everything was black, except for he had on a white ball cap.
35: But he didn't grab your purse?
36: I didn't have my purse. It was in my car.
33: I don't know if it was the hour or the stress of the event that had possibly taken place, but she just seemed very tired.
35: So as far as you know, you can't think of any reason why anybody would have taken a shot at you for just for whatever reason?
36: Nope.
33: So Eva Mullins is a friend and co-worker with Becky Sears at Healing Hands. And since she was on the phone with Becky when the incident took place, I interviewed Eva at the hospital.
0: I guess she started walking, and she just started screaming, just, ah! And I just thought maybe she saw a bug on the floor, and I was like, Becky, what's wrong? What's wrong? And then she's like, he's got me, and after that, I just lost her.
35: And then the phone connection went dead.
0: Right.
33: She pretty much corroborated what Becky Sears had told us about the phone call portion of what took place.
19: I just got home and just got in the bed when my phone rings, and it's one of the other investigators. He said, Jimmy, you're not going to believe this. I said, what? He said, Becky Sears is at the hospital. She's just been shot. I said, you have got to be kidding me. I said, okay. I said, I'm getting in the car. I'll be down there in a few minutes.
35: You know something's going on. Kay's dead.
36: I don't
35: know. Tell.
36: I don't have any idea. All I was doing was going to do the payroll.
19: What did he say to you?
36: That he wanted his money, or next time it would be my face.
19: What money is he talking
36: about? I have no idea. We don't owe anybody any money.
19: Well, on interviewing her, I was focusing on the threat about, you know, I want my money, or next time it'll be your face. I'm trying to figure out, you know, do I still need to keep looking at Michael, or one of Michael's drug dealers?
36: I don't think Michael, unless he owes money from the past, I don't think he owes any money now. I don't think he's in debt to anybody like that.
6: It was the insinuation that we got was that she was accosted by somebody that Michael owed money and that they were going to try to get it from Becky.
36: I think he's trying to stay away from all of that to better himself.
1: I don't want you to be the next one dead. I don't want someone in your family to be the next one dead. Because it's not just random that they break into your house, they break into her house, they kill her, and then they shoot you the next day.
35: I don't want your kids getting hurt. Over someone.
2: I don't want anybody to get hurt. Much less my children.
6: And just when you think you're going in one direction, and then all of a sudden there's that twist.
21: Investigators are working around the clock. They get a phone call from an inmate, Jerry Jacobs, that's currently at the Columbia County Sheriff's Office jail.
3: Let's go ahead and start beginning.
21: And he has information that he needs to get off his chest.
3: That she moved up here and moved in with your sister, Becky.
1: I did.
6: And it ended up being this inmate was Becky's brother.
19: And he was in there on a misdemeanor bench warrant on a traffic charge. He said, me telling you this will probably estrange me from my family, that I feel like I need to come forward and tell you and tell the truth.
3: She came to me one day there in the parking lot crying, and I was like, you know, what's wrong? And that's whenever she told me she was having an affair. I said, how long has this been going on? She said, about 4 months. Because I asked her, because I couldn't believe she was going to say that. Couldn't believe she told me she was having an affair.
6: Now it's kind of like, okay, this took a seedy turn very quickly.
19: She was having an affair with somebody, but she wouldn't tell him who it was.
31: But when detectives find out who Becky was having an affair with, it changes everything in this case.
3: I didn't know at the time who it was. And I could just tell by the way they, body language, looked at each other. And I was like, well, if it's anybody, it's this guy.
6: Oof, now we got something kind of to work with.
4: This essentially made the entire investigation go in a different direction.
21: That was a huge bombshell.
19: This is a very big deal for my investigation.
6: Stuff that's just so fantastical, you wouldn't think it would happen, but here it is, it happened.
7: Some people say that TalkSport is possessed by the Premier League, but that's just not cricket. 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
30: Investigators, they go and they interview Jerry Jacobs, who is the half-brother of Becky Sears, and that took the investigation in a whole different direction.
3: She came to me one day, or there in the parking lot, crying, and I was like, you know, what's wrong? And that's whenever she told me she was having an affair.
30: It's a huge bombshell that there had been an affair happening.
23: But it's who Becky was having an affair with that shocked police.
3: Then I found out later on that he lived right next door.
30: Becky Sears had been having an affair with David Parsons,
4: who is the husband of Kay Parsons.
3: She'd just call and say, well, something like, you know, Tony, he don't do this for me. He doesn't do that for me. And David does. I've fallen in love with David.
22: I was shocked because I knew Becky wasn't exactly happy in her marriage, but I didn't think she was having an affair with anybody.
32: I didn't suspect anything, you know, other than they were all good friends.
3: Becky and David would go over there to her mom's apartment and I guess do what they had to do while her mom was out of town.
25: Did you have any idea how long they were married for?
3: She told me about 4 months.
23: An affair between married neighbors? That can happen. But it's what Jerry says Becky asked him to do next that shifts the investigation.
3: She was crying, and she had asked me if I knew of anyone or if I knew a way that we could do this to kill Kay and make it look like an accident, like cut her brake line on her car or do something in that effect.
6: Becky had been asking her brother for a while to take care of Kay, to get her out of the way so she and David could be together.
3: She's like, I really want her dead. She said, can we do this? And I'm like, no, we can't.
19: I asked him, what are you hoping to get out of this? He said that woman did not deserve that. And I feel like I need to come forward and tell the truth.
4: He also had provided information to investigators that Rebecca Sears had had the same type of conversation with Christopher Bowers, the younger of her adult children.
23: Christopher's name coming up really shocks police because they had been taking a hard look at Michael, Becky's other son. But now what Jerry Jacobs tells them has them looking at Christopher in a whole new light.
3: And then Christopher, he'd tell me, he's like, you know, Mama called me in the middle of the night last night crying and You know, she says if we could get away with it, you know, it would sure make everything better on her because she loves David so much.
30: He tells investigators that Christopher would do anything for his mom and that he was a mama's boy.
6: Becky seemed to dote on him, you know, always did. Went out of the way to make sure that Christopher had a place to stay, money, would buy him gifts.
3: She's been dumping a lot of money on us lately, and him too, mostly him. She just bought him a brand new 2009 Suzuki 250 dirt bike. Becky said, all right, y'all look, be our house. And we did, we found one. She got us that. She paid the rent.
4: Christopher wanted to do anything to please his mom, and so she would frequently call him crying about Kay and wanting to be with David.
3: And then, of course, Christopher coming to me a couple of times, not asking me to help him do it, but just saying, you know, mother would be a lot better off, she said, if Kay would just disappear, if somebody would just come kill it.
6: That was what broke everything wide open.
23: With Chris's name now on their radar, cops are wondering if there's actually two brothers involved.
25: Yeah, and had discussions with Michael about, like you had with Christopher.
3: Not like with Christopher, no.
23: Police have to be sure about this.
0: Have a seat right here.
23: So before talking to Christopher, they bring in Becky's son, Michael, again to be absolutely sure about what he knows.
1: Michael, it's over. Okay? Mm-hmm. I'm not playing games anymore. I know about the affair with your mom and David. Okay?
0: My mom and
1: David. Don't play stupid with me. Don't play stupid with me. I'm telling you right now, it'll get ugly real quick. You need to come clean and tell me what the hell is going on. Tell me your involvement. Who else's involvement? Now. Don't me. I'm telling you.
0: I'm not, sir. I promise you.
1: Listen to me. Listen to me. I know what's going on, okay? Mm-hmm. I know your mom wanted Kay dead, okay? Don't give me eyes like that. I'm telling you. I know what's going on. Do you want to go to prison for the rest of your life?
0: Mm-hmm.
1: Huh?
0: No, I don't.
2: This is a very big deal for my investigation. Some of these questions I've had early on are starting to make sense.
1: You need to start talking here and now, okay?
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2: What opened the gates is what Jerry Jacobs told us about the affair. And some of these puzzle pieces start fitting together. Becky hasn't told us once about this affair, and I brought Michael back in for an interview, and it was a pretty strong interview.
1: Don't think you can play me and get away with this. It's not going to happen.
2: I'm hoping to either get a confession or what his knowledge is of Becky and David Parsons having an affair.
1: You know what has been going on with her and David.
0: I didn't know it was. I swear to you. All she did was show me the phone and just showed me like two text messages saying something like happy birthday or something like that.
1: Mm-hmm.
0: And said like I love you or something. I didn't know who it was from or anything like that.
32: He didn't know anything and he couldn't, you know, give them the answers that they were looking for because he was unaware.
0: I never saw her and David together, you know, by themselves. She never made any indications to me, you know, that I noticed that she had any feelings for David or that it was David.
1: You have lied to me from the get-go. You know that. Have you not?
0: I did.
1: Have you not?
0: Yes, sir, I did.
2: The lies in his story, the lies he was telling to me and to other people that we were catching him in, that's why we were looking at him pretty heavy.
7: For God's sake, if you can help yourself now, you need to do that. You know anything about that? What went on in the house that morning, no matter who was involved in it.
32: They kind of knew that Michael's story was. They went over and over and drilled him.
0: I was on the phone with Mama by this point, and she was like, don't go in the house, you know, I'm on the way home.
4: Rebecca had been called to the scene by her son, Michael.
0: I walked to the neighbor's driveway, stood there, and was kind of just watching, and I started thinking to myself, you know, maybe I shouldn't be this close to the house if somebody's in it. The maintenance guy pulled up and he walked straight to the back, and then I heard him yelling to the house, I walked up to him and was like, you know, did you just say something about somebody breaking in over here? And he's like, yeah. And I was like, well, I think somebody broke into my house too.
19: We were verifying some of his story as well, as far as his alibi and stuff goes.
0: And then mom pulled up and the cop pulled up just right after her. The cop walked in, she walked right behind him calling Kay's name. She stepped back out and then he come back out and was like, y'all go to the front of this crime scene.
30: They were really coming down hard on him and asking him a lot of questions.
4: Everyone is going to remain a suspect until they're not.
1: I'm not playing games anymore. That woman was murdered.
19: That last interview with Michael, I went at him pretty hard. You know, showing him pictures of Kay and hollering at him and cussing at him.
1: Look at her head. Look at her head. Do you want to tell me what's going on?
0: I've told you.
1: No, you have not. You have not.
0: The only other thing is that I did hear mom say a comment about wish, you know, something about somebody dying. You know, how
1: you can sit here. Listen, I know it's your mother, okay? I know it's your mother, and I know you want to protect your mother. All right? But you're 22 years old, right?
0: Yes, sir.
1: You might want to look out for number one right now.
0: I heard her make those comments about, you know, wishing somebody would just die or drive off a cliff somewhere or something like that.
1: She has asked you specifically if you would kill.
0: No, she has not.
1: Yeah,
0: She's never mentioned Kay's name at all.
19: He admitted to knowing about an affair, but he never said that Becky asked him to do anything to Kay or mentioned to him about doing anything to Kay.
8: Let me ask you this, though. Did she specifically ask you, would you be willing to help get rid of somebody?
0: She kind of insinuated.
8: Get caught?
0: She didn't directly ask me that, but she kind of insinuated that, yeah.
4: Michael Bowers, while he did give some false information to law enforcement when he's initially interviewed, 95% of his story lined up with what they were able to corroborate.
23: So even though police were at times suspecting him, it sounds like in your mind, it could not have been Michael.
32: No, I did not ever feel like he was involved at all. I never, ever had that feeling.
19: By the time I got done with that interview with him, I believed him. I didn't believe he actually had any part in it.
8: Do you think Chris would help with something like that?
0: No, I would really hope.
8: Be involved in something like that or get somebody to do something like that?
0: I would really hope not. But honestly, you know, it's possible.
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23: It seems like Chris Bowers is moving up police's potential suspect list. But first, they have to talk to one other person about that secret affair.
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38: 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Most honored, most watched. Thank you for making ABC News America's number one news.
39: All right, where's my LGBTQ? Where are you? Thank you very much. Thanks for coming out and also coming to the show. Hey! Shut up!
40: ABC News, I'm Dave Packer. Two Republican challengers, Representative Julia Letlow and State Treasurer John Fleming, will advance to a runoff election in Louisiana's closely watched GOP primary. That, according to the Associated Press projection, it's a defeat for Senator Bill Cassidy, who had drawn the ire of President Trump. Cassidy becomes the first senator to lose a primary since 2017 and the first elected senator to lose one since 2012. President Trump posting on social media early Saturday that American Nigerian forces executed a mission to eliminate ISIS leader Abu Bilal al-Minuki. Defense Secretary Pete Hegseth posting protecting Christians was part of the rationale for the operation. At a voting rights rally Saturday in Alabama, Democratic Senator Cory Booker accusing the Supreme Court of attacking the rights of black people.
41: You see, we have seen this before, where some people in black robes try to deny or take away our...
42: We have lunch every day.
41: Right.
42: You were intimate with her in your home?
41: Two times.
42: Twice. Where would the other location to be?
41: Most of the time in one of our two vehicles. At her mom's house.
4: I think investigators initially have to determine, you know, what's relevant, what's not relevant. And unfortunately, that is a common thing. You know, people have flings on the side. They have relationships on the side.
43: How long did y'all's relationship last?
41: From August till middle of February, where it was physical and everything.
30: And about that time, Kay Parsons, out of nowhere, starts getting text messages from an unknown number saying, do you know where your husband is? And some mysterious, ominous text messages about her husband and some infidelity.
41: We don't know where it came from. There's no phone number attached to it.
43: What'd they say?
41: If you want to see who your husband's been with, come to his parking lot at work right now. I hope you see him get out of her infinity. Are you going home to have sex with your husband now like you used to have with her?
44: We did a search warrant at Healing Hands, and we found some cards and some lingerie in Becky's desk drawers, and the cards were from David Parsons. They were love letters to her.
30: Becky did confess the affair to Tony, her husband, in a moment of weakness.
23: So this thing is getting messy. So now Tony decides he's going to call Kay Parsons and tell her about the affair, and now the secret's out.
41: Kay found out, and she knew about it. We talked about it, we were going to work through it. Me and her stay together, and that's the real reason we were trying to get, you know, sell the house and move from there. And she didn't want to stay there with him, her living right there next door.
30: Now that everybody knew about it, he had to put an end to it.
41: She knew the whole time that I didn't want anything to change with my situation with Kay. And that's why I just, you know, got to the point it was just getting too deep and I didn't want to continue on doing it.
0: At the time that Kay was murdered, David was all the way across the country on a business trip in California. So physically, we knew he couldn't do it, but that doesn't mean that he couldn't have tried to set it up and work with other people.
4: Naturally, they want to discover whether or not Mr. Parsons had any knowledge of the murder of Miss Parsons. Was he involved in this?
44: It was common practice. If he was out of town for business, he always called his son before he went to school, every day. And he called Kay first, his wife, and he called her several times and couldn't get her on the phone.
41: I kept trying to call, and I texted her and, you know, said, why aren't you answering your phone? And kept trying to call, and I started getting worried. I thought maybe she's in an accident or something.
23: David's calling around frantically to see what happened to Kay. Surprisingly, the first person he calls is the person he says he broke the affair off with, Becky Sears.
1: Did you call Becky that morning?
41: Yes, I called her. She said that her and Kay had left about the same time, and she seen her falling her out, and she went to the school, and she turned the other way to take her son somewhere, her older son.
2: Why he would call Rebecca to check on his wife, considering that they had just been caught in an affair, I don't think his wife would have wanted to hear from Rebecca.
44: I had my suspicions whether he knew what was going to happen or not.
1: Did you talk to Becky Monday or Tuesday from California?
41: Yes. Tuesday night, we had a long conversation. We just talked for a little while about what was going on, and then we got involved in, you know, phone sex over the phone.
30: He says that the affair had been over for a while. Come to find out that he and Becky Sears were having phone sex the night before Kay was killed.
3: It's so critical that you do not withhold any information, okay?
41: Because I'm telling you everything.
3: You're not going to do your son any good by withholding any information and going to prison.
41: Prison for what? For some kind of involvement in this with my wife?
4: Certainly an affair would provide a pretty solid motive.
44: I did give David a polygraph test, and he passed it, the polygraph test. I dismissed him as a suspect because I had no evidence to point that he knew anything about it, planned anything with it, and he was not here. Becky Sears and Christopher Bowers, they were my top suspects. I start putting together teams because we're going to execute these search warrants at both houses at the same time.
0: At this point, Becky was staying at a hotel because of this whole thing about a person could come back, so she didn't want to be at the house or whatever. Went to the hotel, knocked on the door, made contact with her and told her that she was under arrest.
44: We took her away from the kids. We didn't want to do it in front of the kids. Tony was very shocked when Becky was arrested. And Becky was crying and boo-hooing.
0: And then another team went to another location and arrested Christopher.
44: Christopher had no reaction. He just stood up and put his hands out.
5: I just couldn't believe he was in this mess, and I couldn't understand why. Chris Bowers never had any problem with Kay Parsons. He had no reason, not one whatsoever, to do anything to Kay Parsons.
6: I want you to think long and hard before you choose to go down the road.
0: We thought maybe he might give her up.
6: Everything's not happening the way you said it happens.
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39: LGBTQ, where are you? Thank you very much. Thanks for coming out. And also coming to the show. Hey!

0: I'm John Quiñones. I do that show, What Would You Do? Are you familiar with it?
1: Yes, sir.
0: What did you think of what you heard?
1: It kind of hit home a little bit.
0: Yeah.
1: Yeah.
0: Did you say you've been through it?
1: Mm-hmm.
0: How tough was it?
1: You don't eat much. You don't sleep much. Everything irritates you.
0: Your advice to him?
1: Seek help. It took a lot of guts for me to ask for help.
0: Thank you for your service, man. Really. You guys are amazing.
2: I actually served in the Army, so not just an actor.
1: Right.
2: Thank you for your service.
1: No problem. Thank you.
3: I'm the one that's going through this. I'm the one that's feeling this, man.
4: As we run the scene again, two women are seated close by.
5: I think this is how I am permanently.
6: It's just a bad day.
5: They're all bad days.
6: Mm.
5: They're all bad days.
0: Looks like they're leaving, huh?
5: I don't know how to be a husband anymore. I want to be there for you and the kids, but I don't think I can.
4: It seems these women are moving elsewhere to distance themselves from our struggling couple.
5: I'll be back.
4: But if our vet's wife reaches out, will they connect?
6: Hey, ladies, I'm so sorry. My husband has PTSD from being overseas, so I'm so sorry.
7: Getting upset, mm-hmm. And us hearing him talk was not helping his heart. So, you're okay.
6: Okay.
7: All right.
6: Thank you.
7: My girlfriends, her husband, same way. They see nobody should ever see.
6: Right.
0: Have David come back and apologize to these women.
7: Jesus' name we pray.
6: Amen. Amen. Thank you. Hey, babe.
8: Hey, sir.
2: Hi. Well, I saw you pray with my wife, and thank you for that.
7: I was praying for both of y'all, just that you come in peace.
0: Hi, guys. How are you?
9: Hi.
0: I'm John Quiñones with What Would You Do?
9: Oh, no. You have to be kidding me right now.
0: And you were so kind. Your heart went out to them. Why?
7: I just can't imagine the horrors that they witness. Take care of each other and bring each other peace and comfort. That's what we're supposed to do.
0: So it didn't surprise you that she gave advice to that couple?
10: No, not at all. She is one of the most friendly, godly people I know.
7: Thank you.
4: We roll again.
5: These people don't understand me. Nobody understands me.
4: And as our husband steps away, this woman seems compelled to check in with our wife.
11: Are you okay?
6: Yeah.
11: I just thought maybe we needed somebody to talk to. I just felt really bad.
2: Sweet.
11: Is he okay to you?
6: Yeah.
11: I mean, he doesn't
0: hit.
6: No.
0: Hi, ma'am. How are you? I'm John Quiñones.
12: Hi, how are you?
0: And this is What Would You Do, the TV show.
12: Oh.
0: He's actually was in the military himself, the actor.
12: Yeah.
0: And she's married to a Navy veteran. Why did you do that?
11: I saw her husband get up and yell, and she looked like she needed someone to talk to.
4: Just as we think we're done for the day.
13: Hey.
4: This woman enters our scene.
13: Can I tell you about something?
0: This woman's talking to her.
13: My friend is going through the same thing, and he's actually sailing around the world right now. It's like a therapeutic thing for veterans.
6: Really?
13: Yeah. I mean, traditional therapy works for some people, but I've noticed with like PTSD, there's more like hands-on approaches.
11: And I see a change in people's lives when our traditional therapy methods don't work. So.
0: John Quiñones, good to meet you.
13: Nice to meet you.
0: You have some tremendous advice.
11: I could just feel it, and I had to say something. I'm sure they could feel hopeless for her, and then at the same time for him, just as hopeless, if not more. I mean, there's just other ways and other resources to help people.
0: You helped a stranger. Why is that important?
11: I mean, no man left behind, right?

0: country roads.
1: So thank God I get to wait.
0: And everything else. 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
12: 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Hard to believe in.
13: I had to work a lot harder. I had a lot more responsibility.
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15: Pat put it out there that women can do whatever they want to do. 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
14: How do you beat Pat Summitt? You don't.
16: What else do you need in your life?
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9: Who am I?
0: Nature Boy.
4: Nature Boy.
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41: Hey guys, I got a story I need to tell you about in life. 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
49: We've all seen news stories where people are rewarded big money when restaurants serve food that's too hot.
50: $15 million. That's what lawyers for the family of 8-year-old Olivia were requesting from a jury after she was severely burned by a chicken McNugget.
49: But there's a difference between legitimate claims.
51: Back now with some stunning surveillance footage going viral. A man allegedly caught in the act, staging his own slip and fall to cash in.
49: And scam artists taking advantage of the system. Our team is in Jersey City, New Jersey at Wonder Bagels. What will happen when our actor cooks up a scheme that puts customers in the hot seat?
0: All right, here we go.
1: Hi, sir. I can help you. How are you?
2: Hi, good. How are you?
1: Good. Thank you.
2: Can I get some turkey. And Swiss?
1: Okay.
2: And tomato.
1: Anything to drink?
2: Yes, a small coffee, please.
1: Okay. Black. I'll be out short.
0: Want to see me get a free lunch?
2: This is how you get a free lunch.
49: Our actor tries to bring this man in on the scam, but...
2: Do you want to see?
49: He doesn't bite.
1: Here's your coffee black, sir.
2: Thank you.
1: As well as your sandwich.
2: All right.
1: There you go.
2: Gosh.
1: Oh, my goodness.
2: Oh, that's scalding hot.
1: I'm so sorry. Are you okay?
2: No. I burned my tongue. This is so hot.
1: I'm so sorry.
2: That's the wrong temperature.
1: I'm not even sure how that's possible, sir.
2: I don't know how it's possible either, but my tongue is burnt. That's not acceptable. Go get my sandwich, and I want it for free. This man saw the whole thing, by the way.
49: Now, put on the spot to back up our actor, what will he do?
3: I saw nothing.
1: Okay, I'm going to get my manager. Okay.
3: That's a good idea.
1: Okay, one second. Hi, I'm the manager. How can I help you?
2: I'm going to get a cool drink to cool down my tongue, and I want it for free. He saw it.
3: He told me, watch, he's going to get his lunch for free.
1: He wants his lunch for free. Oh, my goodness. Do you think he's lying?
4: Should we try to get him outside?
0: How you doing, sir? I'm John Quinones.
3: Yeah.
0: We do a TV show called What Would You Do? He was an actor.
3: Yeah.
0: And we wanted to see if anybody would tell on him. And you did the right thing.
3: Because it's not the right thing to do.
0: No second thoughts about speaking up.
3: No.
0: Ah.
3: I don't need to deal with people that go through life trying to take advantage of you.
0: Good for you, man. Thanks a lot.
49: As the day goes on, our actor continues to show off his scamming skills.
2: A small black coffee, please.
1: Of course.
2: Hey, you want to see me get a free lunch? Works every time.
3: Yeah.
2: Oh, thanks so much.
1: All right.
2: Thank you.
1: 10:86.
2: Ah!
1: Oh, my goodness.
2: Wow.
1: Oh, God.
2: This is so hot. Yeah, that's too hot. I'm sorry, that's way too hot.
1: I'm so sorry.
2: You ordered a coffee too, right?
3: Yeah.
2: Take it, but don't get it. You saw it. I took a sip, and I mean, you saw it.
3: It should be a winner.
1: Oh.
3: Are you okay? I don't know.
49: We're wondering, is he confused?
3: Get well.
2: My tongue is burnt. I can barely speak.
1: Did you see what happened?
3: Yeah, he took a sip, and
49: now we push it a bit further.
0: Have him say, he's my accomplice. I mean, my witness.
2: This man is my accomplice. My witness to what happened. Bring me outside. I'll hook it up.
49: Finally, after our actor gets away with the goods.
1: Wait, do you think he was for real?
3: No, he wasn't. He was faking it.
0: How you doing? I'm with ABC's What Would You Do? He was an actor.
3: Oh, really?
0: Yes. We wanted to...
3: Unbelievable.
0: How you doing, sir?
3: Oh, oh, God.
5: Were you going to tell them that it was a scam?
3: I mean, I was told to mind my business. I mean, I had nothing to do with that. That's how I was brought up.
6: Well, you seem like a good, nice guy. I mean, but I think I didn't get to go ask for it, get a lawyer.
3: It did sound a little shady.
49: We're rolling one last time.
2: Watch this.
49: What will these Jersey locals do?
2: Oh! I burned my tongue on this coffee. It's piping hot.
1: Oh, my goodness. I'm so sorry. Can I get you some water?
2: I want some water, and I want my lunch for free.
1: Okay, I'm going to have to get my manager.
2: Fine with me. Oh, jeez.
1: Hey, sir, I'm the manager. How can I help you?
2: That coffee is way too hot, and I want my food for free.
1: Did somebody see this happen, or...
2: Oh, yeah. Did you see it happen?
3: You were trying to get food for free, bro.
2: What?
1: Is that true?
7: He was trying to get full free.
8: What do you mean?
7: You can't hustle them like that. It's not cool.
8: Look at my tongue.
7: It's cool. Good for you. And it's hard. You're trying to get free food? I don't care, bro. You can't do that. It's not hot.
8: It's burnt. I can barely speak.
7: You're speaking now.
8: And it's hard. This hurts.
7: It doesn't seem like that.
0: Good guy, man.
8: Dude, why don't you back me up?
7: I can't be doing people like that, bro. It's messed up.
0: How's it going over here, man?
8: Oh, shoot.
0: John Quinones.
9: Hey, how you doing, boss? How's everything?
0: Good, man. He's an actor.
9: No way. That's insane.
0: Yeah, no doubt about speaking up.
8: I work right across the street. I come here every morning. I don't want them to hustle my people, you know? Oh, you got me there, man. I was like, that's messed up, man.
0: And they all work for us, too. Yeah. What's the moral of the story? What do you want people to know?
8: I believe in, like, what you give, you get back. So it's like, I try to be a very positive person, very happy person. Because at the end of the day, you know, that's all it really is. It's crazy. I've never been on camera before, my bad. Thank you.
0: Thanks for watching. I'm John Quinones. Until next time, the question is, what would you do?
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24: At the Lebanese border with Syria, I'm James Longman. 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
1: I need to make a report. My sister's been missing since yesterday. No one has seen her.
0: What's your sister's name?
1: Susana Morales.
2: When Susana walked out the back gate of Sterling Glen Apartments, there's a sidewalk there that would take her straight to her residence.
3: Where can I see her last known location?
4: Have a screenshot.
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7: From ABC News, I'm Dave Packer, a terror leader killed in Nigeria.
8: President Trump posting on social media that American and Nigerian forces executed a mission to eliminate ISIS leader Abu Bilal Amanuki. The president writing that Amanuki will no longer terrorize the people of Africa or help plan operations to target Americans, and that the terror group's global operation is now, in his words, greatly diminished.
7: ABC's Rachel Scott. Hundreds of Long Island railroad workers went on strike early Saturday, shutting down the nation's busiest commuter railway. In a post on X, Governor Kathy Hochul said that the MTA remains ready to negotiate. ABC's Morgan Norwood is at New York's Penn Station.
9: The Trump administration attempted to broker a deal through an emergency board last fall. New York Governor Kathy Hochul blaming the president for the failed talks, writing, "The disruption that Long Islanders face is the direct result of reckless actions by the Trump administration to cut mediation short and push these negotiations toward a strike." Trump immediately firing back on social media, writing, "I have nothing to do with it. Never even heard about it until this morning."
7: At a voting rights rally Saturday in Alabama, Democratic Senator Cory Booker accusing the Supreme Court of attacking the rights of black people.
10: "You see, we have seen this before, where some people in black robes try to deny or take away our rights."
7: This after the Supreme Court's recent ruling in favor of Republicans in the battle over redistricting, Booker comparing those rulings to past Supreme Court decisions like Dred Scott. In central London,
11: "We will be silent, never!"
7: Tens of thousands of people Saturday taking part in a nationalist anti-immigration rally. It's an indication of the growing power of a far-right movement said to be closely linked to President Trump's MAGA movement in the United States. A separate pro-Palestine march also drew tens of thousands at the same time in London. 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
7: Rising gas prices amid the ongoing war in Iran are driving up costs beyond the gas pump. Diesel prices in California approaching $8 per gallon in the state. Jose Perez, the owner of Yohabachi in Fresno, says he's had to pass some of his extra fuel costs on to his customers.
14: "Just a couple months ago, I was spending about $150 to fill up, and now it has doubled to about $320 to fill up."
7: While Perez says he's raised prices, it's not enough to cover his costs. Authorities looking into what caused an explosion and fire at a lumber mill in Searsmont, Maine, about 90 miles northeast of Portland.
15: The fire broke out just after 10 a.m. Friday. The roof of a large building collapsed.
16: "Need to treat this as a mass casualty incident."
15: Firefighters could be seen pouring water on the smoldering wreckage. At least 3 fire trucks were destroyed. The lumber company was founded in the late 1800s. A spokesperson for the family that owns the sawmill says it will not operate for the rest of the week.
7: ABC's Michelle Franzen. The FBI now offering a $200,000 reward for information leading to the capture and prosecution of a former Air Force intelligence specialist who it says defected to Iran. Monica Witt was indicted on espionage charges in 2019 after prosecutors say she defected 6 years earlier. While serving in the Air Force, Witt was trained in Farsi and was deployed on several intelligence missions in the Middle East. Dave Packer, ABC News.
5: Because Susanna's mother was not able to get in touch with her, she reached out to Esmeralda and her family.
6: She called me asking if Susanna was at my house.
2: Susanna had actually never come over there.
6: Of course, that's my best friend, so I will back her up. I told her that Susanna was leaving while I was able to get enough time to get a hold of Susanna.
2: Initially, Esmeralda, being a teenage friend, was trying to cover for Susanna.
6: I contacted her, calling her, no response. So I texted her and told her that her mother was looking for her and she better be on her way home before I get in trouble.
5: Susanna's mother recalls talking to Esmeralda's mother, who told her Susanna was never there.
17: So mom at that point is worried and like, hey, why was my daughter not where she said she was?
18: I remember getting a call from my mom like around 9 or 10 p.m. at night. And she was just asking me if I've heard from Susanna or if I had talked to her because she wasn't answering her phone.
5: Susanna's mother was continuously contacting people, trying to figure out where Susanna might be.
19: She had a very good relationship with her sisters and her mom, so that was not characteristic if she did not get in contact with her mom.
18: I told my mom that maybe Susanna's phone had died or that she fell asleep, and I just wait till morning to hear from her.
20: You realize there's something really wrong here.
21: Yo sabía que estaba en peligro.
17: One of Susanna's friends gets a crash alert on her cell phone. Susanna's in a moving vehicle, and there's a serious crash.
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36: La foto de sus skins.
20: On her 15th birthday? For her quinceañera, what did she want more than anything?
36: Mami, quiero tacos.
20: Tacos?
36: Tacos, Susie.
18: All she wanted was to go eat tacos. She wanted us to buy her a mini quinceañera dress, a pink, sparkly, short quinceañera dress.
17: Susanna was always hanging out with her friends. None of them drove, so they all were young and would walk to each other's house.
5: On July 26, 2022, while Susanna's mother was attempting to locate her and worried about where Susanna was, Susanna's friend Kaya had gotten a notification on her phone through a mobile application on their phone called Live 360.
0: It's an app where you can add people to your circle. You can add friends, family members, and it'll tell you their location.
1: It also provides other safety features, like parents can track their kids. It shows how fast they're driving. It shows if the phone battery's low, things like that.
5: Around 10:30 p.m., Susanna's friend Kaya had gotten a notification on her phone that Susanna's phone had been involved in some kind of crash.
17: Kaya gets what they call a crash alert on her phone. To get a crash alert, there has to be serious force with that phone.
1: Susanna could have potentially been involved in a car accident.
5: Once Kaya got the Live 360 notification crash alert, she contacted Esmeralda.
17: So her friends at that point are worried about Susanna, and Susanna didn't drive.
0: After speaking with Esmeralda, she went out there and checked it out because we were thinking she got into a car accident.
1: They had the location of where the alert was sent from. So they went to that location and started looking for Susanna.
2: I was on the phone with Kaya. My sister had Susanna's phone number. My sister was calling her phone to see maybe we could find it or find any debris of any sort of car crash, but that road and that neighborhood was very quiet that night, so obviously there was no car crash.
17: There's no signs at all of a vehicle crash, no signs of Susanna, and no signs of her phone.
0: She couldn't find any debris or anything, so we just assumed that she was sleeping over at a friend's house, and we slept on it.
18: The next day, I received a terrifying call from my mom where she was sobbing, and I was like, what happened? My mom called me and told me that she was going to call the police because she hasn't heard from Susanna. And I told her to wait for me, and I left work. I don't think I was really worried until I got the screenshots from the Live 360, and that's when I started panicking. And it basically showed the trip of her walking home, and all of a sudden she goes in the opposite direction in a car. And it was like a notification of Live 360 that Susanna might have been in a crash.
17: She's heading down Singleton Road in the direction of back home. Then we see about 5 minutes later, her direction pattern changed, and she's going the exact opposite way away from her house. And here we see she's now driving in a vehicle at a top speed of 40 miles an hour. Ultimately, we get the crash alert at that location. That's the last known location where Susanna phones pings.
18: Once we got the screenshots, we realized Susanna had gone to a different friend's house.
5: She actually had gone to her friend Alyssa and Kelly's apartment complex.
17: Kelly is a girl that Susanna's mom, for whatever reason, didn't like.
1: She didn't want Susanna to be around certain friends because she believed they were a bad influence. Susanna knew that her mom was going to say no about her going to Kelly's house. So she asked, can I go to Esmeralda's house? So that's where Maria thought she was going to go. But instead, she ended up going to Kelly's house, which she lived in the Sterling Glen apartments.
5: The Sterling Glen apartments is a fairly typical apartment complex for that area. A lot of different buildings that have multiple apartment units in them. There is a clubhouse and a pool. Because of the crime in the area, they also employ a courtesy officer to help patrol the area.
17: The family have at this point reached out to all of their friends of Susanna. No one knows where she is, so they reach out to the Gwinnett County Police and make a report.
3: My sister's been missing since yesterday.
4: How old is your sister?
3: 16.
4: Okay. Is your mom or dad there?
6: Yes.
4: I'll have an officer out there as soon as possible to meet with you and your mom, okay?
6: Okay, thank you so much.
1: Maria speaks Spanish. So just to have that clear communication, if we can, we send officers that speak Spanish.
7: Buenos días.
8: Mi hija ayer a las 6 de la tarde se fue de su amiga según y su teléfono está apagado.
9: Her friend has her on like 360, you know that is?
7: Mm-hmm.
9: But it's not like renewing her location.
18: And once the officer arrived at the house, we were just letting them know what was going on, that Susana hadn't been home since last night and she wasn't answering any calls.
7: So where can I see her last known location?
18: That's pretty sure. 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
10: When you're looking at the 360 of her being in a car, it can be someone took her, or it can be that she ran away.
17: Whose car is she in? What happened? Is she okay?
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16: All you got to do is go, what's up?
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37: All right, where's my LGBTQ? Where are you? Thank you very much. Thanks for coming out. And also coming to the show. Hey! Shut up! I'm pissed off so often lately, you guys, I swear. Because I'm a grown-ass woman in America and I'm paying attention. If I had known we were headed toward The Handmaid's Tale and I was going to be wearing that big red cape, I wouldn't have cut out carbs.
38: What's your emergency?
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0: My name is Xavier Biggers. I've been in policing for 20 years. I've always wanted to be a police officer since I was 5 years old. At the time of Susana Morales' disappearance, my title was a sergeant over at the Special Victims Unit. Initially, I had nothing other than what the officers on scene had given me.
1: You showed him something on your phone?
2: La foto. La foto de Susie.
3: ¿Qué tenía puesto cuando se fue?
4: Eso se miraba aquí.
5: Jeans, a yellow tank top. They show Susana's hair.
0: She had black fingernails. That's something that stood out as something descriptive for her.
2: Y quería ver si me podía ayudar como a localizar su teléfono.
3: Todavía no podemos hacer eso.
2: No.
3: Solo que yo puedo hacer ahorita es el reporte inicial diciendo que ya no ha estado aquí.
4: They gave us a report number.
6: Good morning, GPS.
3: Good morning. I need to list a juvenile missing.
0: When Susana's mother called us to report her missing, she was put on the system by the officer that made the report as a missing person. On that day, I was the on-call sergeant. They called me and let me know that they went door-to-door trying to get more information about her disappearance. They went to Sterling Glen Apartments, where Kelly lives.
7: Hello.
4: Hello.
0: They spent about a good 3 to 4 hours at that apartment complex looking for her.
7: She here?
8: She's working right now.
0: And they actually spoke with Kelly and talked with her.
7: You know why we're here?
4: What's about?
7: Her missing girl. What can you tell us about her?
4: She left me 10, and then I never saw her again. Like, this is so strange.
9: Susana ended up walking over to her friend Kelly and Alyssa's home at the apartment complex.
10: We were actually able to locate social media videos that were taken of Susana and her friends that day.
11: We were doing a belly piercing, just taking videos.
4: We were just hanging out. We ended up walking to the back of the gate to the apartments, and then I just said goodbye.
9: Around 10 p.m., Kelly said that she took Susana to the exit of the Sterling Glen Apartments on Singleton Road.
10: Singleton Road is located in a pretty populated area. There are residential areas as well as businesses. Even at night, there's a lot of foot traffic as well as vehicles.
5: Susana had walked on that road numerous times, so she was familiar with it.
9: However, once you pass the businesses, it is a very dark walk back to Susana's house.
0: This is where Kelly basically walked Susana out to the back gate, and Susana went home this way from the back gate. From Sterling Glen Apartments to Susana home is probably only about a 15-minute walk.
10: To get home, Susana would have exited the Sterling Glen Apartments through the back gate, taken a left onto Singleton Road, and then traveled down Singleton Road and taken a left onto Santa Ana Drive, where her home was located. I was a homicide detective with Gwinnett County Police at the time of Susana Morales' disappearance. I worked on the same floor as the Special Victims Unit. I heard them talking about it. So, of course, I jumped in and I was asking questions. There was something up with this that wasn't a typical case. Somewhere after she walked past this parking lot, her phone changed directions and began going back towards the Sterling Glen Apartments at a speed that's consistent with her being in a vehicle. And within less than a mile, a crasher alert was received.
0: So this is the direction the 360 application was showing. Susana was going in at 40 miles per hour. Then this is the area that it pretty much crashes out and roundabout here. We checked to see if there were any accidents in that area. There was no accidents reported in that area.
10: K
5: Given that there's no actual evidence of a car crash, our assumption is that her phone is thrown out the window out of a moving vehicle and that the phone is damaged or broken to cause the crash alert.
0: When you're looking at the 360 of her being in a car, you can see it from both ways. And I saw it from both ways. It can be someone took her, or it can be that she ran away. So.
8: I knew she didn't run away. She was on the way home and something happened.
0: Just because of the information that we had about hanging out with Kelly and the fact that she told her mother that she was going one place and she ended up going somewhere else, we was thinking maybe that she had thrown her cell phone away or got rid of it because she knew she was going to get in trouble. So we linked this as possibly while she was running away. Even with that, we were working the case as a regular missing person by gathering the information we had as far as her friends, her social media, and doing the things as our policy have stated and work it at that point.
1: Did you ever think she would run away?
8: No. Yo nunca pensé que estaba run away. Nunca.
10: She didn't take her charger, she didn't take clothes, she didn't take anything. So we were really, really scared at that moment. And that's when we as a family start looking for her.
5: They needed to do something. Susanna's nowhere to be found. They go out, they start canvassing.
12: Then the family thinks they found something.
8: That's her.
13: That is her.
8: That's her.
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0: All right, where's my LGBTQ? Where are you? Thank you very much. Thanks for coming out. And also coming to the show. Hey! Hey! Shut up! I'm pissed off so often lately, you guys, I swear. Because I'm a grown-ass woman in America, and I'm paying attention. If I had known we were headed toward the Handmaid's Tale, and I was going to be wearing that big red cape, I wouldn't have cut out carbs.
1: Hey, guys, I got a story I need to tell you about in life. Me and my little sister have been refusing to go to visits with my father, and now I'm having to be barricaded in my room to stay safe.
2: That is the start of the craziest journey of our life.
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4: If I were to describe this case in three words, I would call it brutal, intimate, and cruel.
5: Who would murder this beautiful?
6: ABC News, I'm Dave Packard. Two Republican challengers, Representative Julia Letlow and State Treasurer John Fleming, will advance to a runoff election in Louisiana's closely watched GOP primary. That, according to the Associated Press projection, it's a defeat for Senator Bill Cassidy, who had drawn the ire of President Trump. Cassidy becomes the first senator to lose a primary since 2017 and the first elected senator to lose one since 2012. President Trump posting on social media early Saturday that American-Nigerian forces executed a mission to eliminate ISIS leader Abu Bilal al-Minuki. Defense Secretary Pete Hegseth posting protecting Christians was part of the rationale for the operation. At a voting rights rally Saturday in Alabama, Democratic Senator Cory Booker accusing the Supreme Court of attacking the rights of black people.
7: You see, we have seen this before, where some people in black robes try to deny or take away our rights.
8: We started looking for her in the exact point where the app shows where the incident was.
9: The ping hit in this area right here. Her family came here, and it was unfortunate that this was not the location where Susanna was at. It was just the last area where her cell phone pinged at.
8: We tried to retrace her steps that we thought that she would take. So we started at Kelly's apartment.
10: Nosotros fuimos prácticamente las detectives.
11: You were the detectives.
10: Sí, andábamos siempre buscando, investigando, preguntando.
12: They needed to do something. Susanna's nowhere to be found. They go out, they start canvassing as well.
8: We were asking all the businesses to see if they had any cameras, and we got to a daycare. The camera system that place had, it was super old, so it was like an hour ahead or behind.
11: I'll tell you the time it is.
8: At first, we couldn't get anything until he went back to the right hour. We saw Susanna.
11: That is her.
8: That's her. We're like, oh my God, that's her, that's her.
12: In the video, Susanna's wearing the yellow tank top, jeans, and white Crocs. She's alone. There's no cars near her, no strangers.
13: She appeared to be walking toward the direction of her home, and that nothing was wrong at that moment.
14: Susanna walked this way. She walked past the cameras coming right there. She walked down this pathway here.
8: Once we saw that, our mind was thinking that maybe she got kidnapped, she's being raped, she's trafficking. We just thought about the worst.
10: Ahora sí se la llevaron de ahí entonces.
8: It was a bad feeling because we knew for sure something had happened. Because she was on the way home.
11: How did you feel?
10: Fue más la angustia y porque dije yo sí, allá iba, a mi niña alguien se la llevó. Yo siento que ella me había gritado, mami, ayúdame, pero no estuve ahí.
12: You have to look at, was she abducted?
14: We have close to 40 to 50 missing persons reports in our system a month. And I would say majority of those, they come back home within the first week. All hands are on deck when it comes to a person that's been abducted versus someone is just being missing, because you have to show that foul play is actually involved. And at that time, we didn't have any information that Susanna was abducted by anyone. However, I had taken the case as a personal matter, and I was looking for her like someone had taken her. My daughter is 16 at the time when this occurred. I looked at this as if she was my daughter, because every day I saw my daughter, I saw her. So I was working harder every day because

0: I came over here to the extra storage space knowing that Susanna was continuing her walk, but unfortunately the video camera only caught the brush at the bottom of here. It didn't capture the sidewalk. We actually checked the bus's cameras during that time frame when she went missing. We didn't see any footage of her on any of the buses. At Sterling Glen Apartments, the only cameras that they have are on top of the building. Those are considered like live feed cameras, which means live feed, not recording.
1: Once Susanna was reported missing and nobody was able to find any location for her or any information about where she had gone, Susanna's family and her friends and the community began to launch a campaign to try and find Susanna.
2: We decided we would make these big posters and saying, "Have you seen her? Can you please call this number?" And we were posting all over social media. I remember I got a call from this woman. She was saying, "I have your sister, I have your sister." In that moment, my heart dropped.
0: Especially nowadays with social media, people do things to make you feel like a moment of hope and false hope. And that's what happened.
2: He was just not messing with me.
3: Unfortunately, there are evil people out there, and they prey on this.
4: The family is begging and pleading with anyone to find Susanna.
5: We just don't know what happened. We don't know if she got picked up. We don't know if she got lost. She wouldn't just go out and, like, not tell us.
6: This was a case that grabbed so much attention. You're talking about a teenager, and all of a sudden she goes missing. It blows your mind.
3: We did receive a lot of tips from people who were genuine and did care and tried to give potential sightings of her.
7: One tip brings her family to the brink.
4: Someone saw Susanna's bright curly hair at a hotel.
7: Police are dispatched to the scene. What do they find?
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9: Good morning.
10: Hello.
8: Wherever we are.
9: Welcome home.
8: It feels like home.
10: Oh, yeah. Like a river connects
11: to the ocean. Thank you.
10: Man, it's good to be home.
8: GMA, it's an invitation to come together.
10: Hey, George, how are you?
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8: And brighten your morning.
12: Good morning, America! Yeah!
0: If this were a Hollywood movie, what would be your perfect story?
1: We'd be lying if it wasn't Premier League or something like that.
2: Why not dream big? No, I'm a believer.
3: Wrexham is just one step away from the top league of world football.
4: Make no mistake, it

0: Susanna was actually there.
1: They were taking forever to get there, and once the police got there, they went inside and they were able to talk to one of the women that was there. But the lady that had left was the one with curly hair. And so we were like, oh my God, what if that was her? So we were left with that doubt if that lady was her or not.
0: They never gave up hope, and I lived off their hope. After my 8 hours of work, I would still spend 2 to 3 more extra hours during, I would call it Susanna time. Just driving around, just to seeing if I could see Susanna sitting on a stoop or sitting at the playground. Hoping that I would possibly see her just walking down the sidewalk. I mean, my car doesn't really look like a police car. So I would actually go in plain clothes and just like camp out at some of these hotels. And after a while, some of the criminals who do a lot of prostitution started noticing who I was. This is the RV camp. Someone said that they had thought they saw a sighting of her over here. And then I just got into a routine that I would do the exact same thing. And I would go from the hotels to here, to the businesses, to the apartment complex, to Sterling Glen. I just kept doing the exact same thing over and over because I just felt that if I didn't do it, that would be the day that someone saw her.
1: It was a super hard time. I was honestly really just trying to be strong for my mom.
2: El decidió que desapareció mi vida. Por decir así, se acabó.
3: The longer that Susanna remained missing, the bigger of a story this became in the local community.
4: It's been more than a month since anyone in Susanna Morales' family has heard from the 16-year-old.
5: This flyer is all across Norcross and Gwinnett County. Today, Gwinnett police said they can't find her alone.
6: Honestly, we're just tired of not knowing. That's like the hardest part.
1: But our goal was just to make sure that everybody knew her face. If anybody were trying to see her, they would call us.
4: Gwinnett police on Monday said they have exhausted all options and need the public's help to find her. The Meadow Creek High student is not believed to be in any danger.
6: What's the evidence for them to think that? Or do they have evidence that show otherwise?
7: While we're going through the fall, police don't have any updates on it.
1: And during that time, I was pregnant. I couldn't eat, I couldn't sleep. All I did was cry. I got pregnant to the point I couldn't do anything. And so mainly I felt guilt for not being able to look for her more.
3: As the investigation began to month after month turn up no results, the Special Victims Unit turned the case over to the Homicide Unit.
7: What's interesting about this case is there's a team with the First 48 TV show that was embedded with police during this investigation into this disappearance of a teenage girl.
8: SVU's been working a missing juvenile case for going actually 6 months today. I was asked to come in and assist.
9: And I just got kind of pushy, I guess. Not in a bad way. I just kind of hijacked the case.
0: Carter is just, she's a warrior, and she knows she just have a knack for stuff.
9: There was zero communication coming from Susanna after that crash alert. Literally zero activity, nothing. She's a teenager. That's unheard of.
1: We did have hope that somebody new was coming to the case, and hopefully they were able to see something that nobody else saw.
9: I started from scratch. We took metal detectors where her phone was last seen on Live 360 and attempted to locate it.
8: We're just gonna check the center median. I really wanna find this. We didn't find the phone. We just tried.
9: I spoke to friends, I spoke to family.
0: You treat this just like a real homicide case, not just a

0: person just walked away, everyone is now considered a suspect at this point.
1: Throughout those investigations, the police realized that absolutely none of them had any information whatsoever as to Susanna's disappearance.
2: So I asked for another media release to be sent out just to keep her name relevant. And we had no suspects at that time. We don't know who's watching.
3: This is 16-year-old Susanna Morales, a teenager who's been missing since summer. Cell phone data and cameras show her last known location was in Gwinnett County, walking home.
0: We needed either someone come forward with some information or Susanna come home.
3: If you have information, please call Gwinnett County Police.
1: And then within about 2 weeks or so, we had a break in the case.
4: I received a call saying, did you hear the news? They found your sister.
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30: All right, where's my LGBTQ? Where are you? Thank you very much. Thanks for coming out. And also coming to the show. Hey! Hey! Shut up! I'm pissed off so often lately, you guys, I swear. Because I'm a grown-ass woman in America, and I'm paying attention! If I had known we were headed toward the Handmaid's Tale, and I was going to be wearing that big red cape, I wouldn't have cut out carbs.
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32: 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Why not dream big?
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0: Wrexham is just one step away from the top league of world football.
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15: Y'all really went out.
16: Nobody expected to still be looking for her.
20: Gwinnett County Police Department out of Leeds.
16: They said they have exhausted all options.
20: Looking for this missing high school student.
21: We had the meeting where it was decided like I would kind of take over the case. And then we just started doing all these other search warrants. And we got a call.
25: Gwinnett County 911. What's the location of the emergency?
1: He was driving. He noticed on the side of Highway 316 a trail that went into the woodline. He had a small kind of off-road vehicle, and he liked to adventure and find different trails. And so he took that trail down the side of Highway 316. He ultimately said that he got a phone call, got out and began to walk around the woods as he was on the phone.
28: I was just out walking through the woods off the side of 316, but I found a human skull.
25: All right, we're going to have an officer head out that way.
32: No, bro.
33: A patrol officer sent to check out those remains.
32: Yes.
33: The immediate assumption is, hey, it's probably an animal, it's a skull.
34: 434 radio, we're just about a half mile.
35: What's going?
36: Oh, it's going. How are you doing?
35: I'm good. Just that way, a little walk, just a couple hundred yards.
36: Want to show us?
35: Sure.
33: Officers arrive and they meet the man who made the 911 call from the side of the highway, and he kind of leads them into the woods where he found it.
36: Is it off like this road, or is it a little bit ways off?
35: Oh, right up over here.
21: There's no stores. There's no real residences. It's just literally the side of a highway. It's not a place that people normally would pull over and just walk around, or there's no reason for someone to be there.
37: 315 out in Coldport.
33: We see on that officer's body cam, when he gets there, the officer sees a skull. And the remains are too big to be a small animal, and it's clearly they are human.
35: And there's more. I walked straight that way, and there's a few more.
36: Step back a little bit. We're going to see how far we got to cordon this off. I got some tape in the back of my car, too.
1: So the Gwinnett County Police Department confirmed that they did appear
36: right
1: to
36: there.
1: Be human remains. And so the Gwinnett County Medical Examiner, Homicide Unit, and Crime Scene Specialist responded to the area.
38: We were called out because a citizen discovered skeletal remains. This is just all wooded. There's nothing out here.
36: You want to go get your phone?
1: Yeah.
38: This general area right here is where the remains were located.
39: This is going to be all night.
36: Yeah.
39: It's going to be several hours.
38: The first thing that I saw when I got here was a human skull on the ground.
40: Right now they're collecting some of the larger bones of the foot. We've retrieved a significant portion of the skeleton. The skull's complete. There's no clothing. There's no wallet. There's no, possessions, no effects.
33: Police look, and there's absolutely nothing to identify the person. Not even any indication if they're male or female, adult, child, nothing.
41: I have not seen any sharp force injuries to the bones.
39: Right now, we don't have a cause of death. We don't have an identity.
41: Looking at it, the growth plates is not fused.
25: She said tibia younger, 17, 18-ish.
39: The first words from the forensic pathologist when she sees what we have are, do you have any missing teenage girls?
33: So the medical examiner, Dr. Terry, she's able to tell that they're female, and that is when red flags start going off in our heads. Could this be Susanna?
38: As we were sifting through the topsoil and recovering some of the small bones of the hands, one of the medical examiner investigators, he recovered some fingernails.
39: We found some fingernails. It was pink. It was peeling off of them, right?
25: Yeah, like the black.
39: This started missing.
38: As soon as I saw the nail polish on the fingernails, I recalled a photo that Detective Carter had shown me of Susanna. In that photograph, her nails were painted black. It kind of put a chill in my spine.
21: Something he took note of was that the remains that we were able to actually recover indicated that her clothes were not with her at the time that she was killed.
38: I definitely remember thinking that whoever this girl turned out to be, it was immediately obvious that she didn't walk out into the woods. As thick as it was, she didn't walk out here in the nude with no shoes on. That was immediately suspicious.
1: By the time the medical examiner processed the scene, it was completely dark in the middle of the woods. Our immediate concern at that point was trying to verify.
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11: From ABC News, I'm Dave Packer. The Trump administration now ramping up pressure on Cuba.
12: Sources tell ABC News that the U.S. could announce a criminal indictment against former Cuban President Raul Castro as early as next week. Now, this is being investigated by the Southern District of Florida, and it stems around the 1996 shootdown of planes that were operated by the humanitarian group Brothers of the Rescue.
13: ABC's Alex Perchet. President Trump posting on social media that American and Nigerian forces executed a mission to eliminate ISIS leader Abu Bilal al-Manuki. The president writing in the post that al-Manuki will no longer terrorize the people of Africa or help plan operations to target Americans. A stunning twist in the Alec Murdoch legal saga, the South Carolina Supreme Court overturning his murder convictions for the death of his wife and son in 2021 due to the alleged actions of a court clerk. ABC's Andrew Dimbert with what we're now hearing.
14: Prosecutors in South Carolina signaling they may now pursue the death penalty in retrial after Murdoch's convictions for murdering his wife and son in their home in 2021 were overturned. In a statement, the South Carolina Attorney General saying, "We're back to square one in this case, and that means all our legal options are on the table, including the death penalty."
13: Democratic Senator Cory Booker accused the Supreme Court of attacking the rights of black people during a voting rights rally Saturday in Alabama.
15: "We saw it with Dred Scott. We saw it with Plessy versus Ferguson. We even saw it with Korematsu. But the solution in those days was not to sit back and agonize. It was to stand up and organize."
13: This follows the Supreme Court's recent ruling in favor of Republicans in the battle over redistricting. The World Health Organization has determined that the Ebola outbreak in Congo and Uganda constitutes a public health emergency of international concern. 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
13: Arizona has become the latest state to deal with the troubling measles outbreak. Health officials in Maricopa County say they're seeing the most cases there in 30 years. As of Saturday, there were 15 cases, 11 of them tied to a single gathering. Dr. Wasim Balin, chief of infectious diseases at Phoenix Children's Hospital.
18: We're obviously alarmed by the fact that now we're seeing, you know, transmission of the measles virus within the community.
13: He blames the outbreak on fewer vaccinations. The busiest rail service in the U.S. is now shut down. A New York Long Island Railroad workers on strike as of just after midnight Saturday morning.
19: What do we want?
20: Metropolitan Transportation Authority management wanted to reduce health care contributions for new LIRR employees to offset pay raises. MTA Chief Jen O'Lieber.
21: That was why we needed a new feature along the lines of the health care costs.
20: Engineers and Trainmen's Union VP Kevin Sexton says that offer was made right before the strike deadline,
22: which was never discussed in bargaining.
20: The MTA putting shuttle buses into service.
13: ABC's Chuck Severson. Tens of thousands of people at a nationalist anti-immigration rally in central London on Saturday. The crowd marching through Trafalgar Square, waving thousands of UK and England flags, even some flying Trump flags, a rally called by Britain's most high-profile far-right activist known as Tommy Robbins. Dave Packer, ABC News.
0: They'll do security for them.
8: He appears very young, and he is young. He was in his early 20s. Miles grew up here. He went to school here in Gwinnett County.
19: Me and Miles Bryant grew up since I was in elementary school. We were best friends. He was kind of nerdy. He wore glasses. He liked me. He wasn't my type. So I just kind of threw him into the friend zone.
23: Miles played football at Burtmore High School. He was a running back.
8: His number was 23.
23: He would post highlight videos of himself to his huddle account. He's an ROTC in high school. He joins the Army National Guard. Miles was very proud of his National Guard service. He posted photos of himself in his uniform on social media.
8: He always wanted to be a police officer.
24: Detective Carter began to review that report of the missing weapon, believing that it was very possible somebody had stolen this gun and used it to abduct Susanna.
25: What's up, man?
26: Hey, Mr. Bryant.
25: You're from against Slam, I'm sorry.
26: No, you're good.
27: At that point, that's when we pulled that body cam video on the gun reported missing.
25: So yesterday, so I can't find my wallet, and then this morning, I looked on my floorboard and the my Glock 19 holster.
26: Right. So,
25: oh, I hate to say it. I think I left my they ain't smashed the window or nothing. Around, left my door unlocked.
27: Miles Bryant reports that from his personal vehicle, his own truck, his wallet is taken and his gun is taken.
25: I looked down this morning and saw my holster. I said, I can't find my wallet. My holster's there. My gun and holster is never separate, you know?
26: Okay. Anyway, I'll list in the truck just to say it's on the report.
25: Yeah. I don't really care about, you know, the detective, stuff like that. I just want, you know,
24: we found it very odd that Mr. Bryant would not want detectives to follow up on a stolen gun report.
27: Hey, I just want to document this, but you don't need to send it to detectives. You don't need to investigate that. That's unheard of.
26: If you need anything, hit me up. I'm more than willing to talk to you.
25: Cool, man. Appreciate it, bro.
26: Hey, hopefully you find your wallet. It's not actually...
25: Yeah, I know.
24: When the police department discovered that he was a police officer, they didn't want to believe that he was necessarily involved in this. But at the same time, it was very difficult to figure out and to think about how his gun could have ended up in the woods where Susanna was last located, 22 miles away from where he lived.
27: I was like hardcore at that point. We need to talk to this person because they're definitely going to have information or some kind of involvement.
25: We're literally talking to everyone here. So we got no leads, man. We're just trying to...
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0: myself and Detective Carter went and got the dental records for Susanna. The medical examiner was able to match them up and actually told us that it was Susanna.
1: Me and Carter, we just sat there and cried for about 10 minutes. Because we didn't want to believe that it was her.
2: We're about to go make death notification to the family. I'm not looking forward to it, but it has to be done. Break the horrible news. You guys want to go inside for a second?
3: Yeah.
4: I remember going to my mom's house to wait for the police, so I know Biggers and Carter were coming, and then that's when they informed us that they had found her remains.
5: And I was like, what? They found my sister.
4: I remember Brenda screaming, my mom screaming. And I was in shock. I was like, that can't be true. Like, that can't be true.
0: And my mom literally just fell to the ground. Her soul just left her body. It was the hardest thing that I've ever done, and to this day, it's still, obviously you can see that it still stick with me.
6: La peor noticia que le mata uno como madre desde que Susana desapareció. Yo siento que no hay alegría en mi corazón. Amo a mis hijas, pero algo se murió dentro de mí.
7: Unfortunately, because of the way the body was disposed of, we have no indication of what happened to Susanna.
8: But what the medical examiner also determined very quickly was that there was also absolutely no evidence of any clothing that had been on Susanna prior to her being left there. And that was significant because with an accidental death, it would be very unlikely, nearly, you know, unheard of for Susanna to not be dressed, to not be clothed. And so that immediately told us that we suspected this was a homicide.
9: Investigators in Gwinnett County just told us human remains found along Highway 316, that's in Gwinnett County, are those of a 16-year-old girl who disappeared in July.
4: I remember Carter promising me that she would find out what happened and who did it.
10: Looking at Miles, we're kind of wondering, you know, what his involvement may have been. Is he a true victim and had his gun stolen and whoever stole it is responsible, you know, for maybe taking Susanna? Or is this a ruse to distance himself from his gun being located out in the woods where the remains were found?
8: They then obtained a search warrant for Mr. Bryant's cellular phone records.
2: We just got phone records back on our suspects. He is in the wood line at 1 a.m., which is 3 hours later after Susanna goes missing.
7: Now, Miles Bryant was a police officer. He had two phones, a personal cell phone and a work cell phone. Both phones put him in that location, and he's in the same location at the same time as Susanna's remains.
2: Oh, I wanted to go arrest him. I wanted to go arrest Miles, like, right away. I wanted to leave that night and go get him because it was alarming. I'm like, he's in a position of power. I'm like, we can't just leave him like this. But this is a cop involved in this. We need to make sure we handle this correctly.
10: I went out there and just waited for him to walk outside, and we just approached him asking for his help for our investigation on Susanna.
11: Hey, man, what's up? You doing all right?
12: We're just out here. We're trying to look for anybody helping us out with that missing girl.
11: Oh, okay.
12: Yeah. You're the courtesy officer or something?
11: Yes, sir.
12: Cool, man. You know anything about that?
11: Yeah, no, I don't.
10: Miles' response to the information he had about Susanna was a little surprising. He should be more informed with what's going on in his complex if he's a good courtesy officer.
11: You know, you got some time for us to come up to our headquarters and just talk about what you see on a daily basis and stuff like that?
10: Yeah, so at that time, there was no arrest warrants for Miles, so he really needed to come voluntarily. So we kind of just urged him that we needed his help.
11: Yeah, that would be today?
12: Yeah.
10: Yeah.
11: Now? I have to go meet my girlfriend and not work with him.
12: Okay.
11: What time's work at?
12: 4?
11: Yeah, it should be. We're literally talking to everyone here. Oh. We got no leads, man. We're just trying to document everything. That's all we are.
12: Yeah, no problem.
11: Okay?
12: Do I?
11: You can get up front seat, all right, man?
12: Yeah, we'll get you up there. Knock this out.
7: We don't put him in the back of a patrol car. We actually let him sit up front in the police car, trying to make him feel comfortable, make him see, hey, we're just police officers, one-on-one, friends, talking to each other.
10: So we brought Miles up here. He sat in this chair here, and we interviewed him.
11: Hey, how you doing?
2: In the interview room, we have seats where we put certain people, like where a detective sit, where a suspect sits. We let him sit in a detective seat. We didn't change anything. We wanted him to be as comfortable as possible.
3: I'm Detective Carter. I'm leading on this. I'm going to get a lot of work with this case, so I got to start working a little bit more.
8: So Detective Carter obviously wanted to build a rapport with him. They're both working for the same goal, trying to accomplish the same thing, and that's find a missing girl.
3: Have you ever seen her?
13: Mm-mm.
3: She used to be over there quite a bit.
13: Oh, okay. I recognize the picture. I recognize it.
2: So the initial plan for the interview, again, just go in there, be relaxed, ask him very open and did questions. I asked him about his gun. Have you heard anything about the gun? And I played dumb.
3: I know that your gun was stolen. Do you know if it was located or anything yet?
13: No, I've heard anything.
3: I haven't run it yet. We probably need to check that.
2: And then at one point when I think I got as much information as I probably could get from him with just being super casual, I dropped that one bomb.
3: Basically, my sergeant did confirm, so we did find your gun. Actually, yeah, you watched the news, you know we found Savannah. But there was actually a gun found out there too.
13: For real?
3: Yeah. He's been shaking.
13: Yeah, it's crazy, you know? I told you you were coming up, you know, we wanted your help and everything, and your hands were shaking in my car.
14: Alright, so bad.
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14: slayings of two young people in a nearby Lover's Lane area.
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25: 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Thank you for making ABC News America's number one news.
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8: We had not disclosed prior to the interview with Mr. Bryant that we had found a firearm near Susanna's body. So he learned that for the first time sitting there in the interview room.
13: That's crazy. If I'm not good.
3: And it's the same serial number. He just verified it.
13: It's crazy.
3: I know. So help me walk through it a little bit. Do you know where she was found?
13: 316 somewhere.
2: At that point, when I told him we found his gun, he does start shaking a little bit more.
13: That's crazy. I found my gun.
3: So
13: you guys involved?
3: I mean, that's a crazy coincidence.
13: Yeah.
3: Because I think it got stolen from you the same day. So it's probably someone that was walking around out there.
13: Yeah.
3: Try to think hard with me.
13: Did you know her at all? Ralph? Nothing?
39: Nothing at all.
3: Look, your gun was found there.
13: Yeah.
3: You know how this goes. We have to do like this, that, and the third to do everything. Which we did. We did our due diligence. Yeah. So I did get your phone record.
13: Mm-hmm.
3: So I knew you were already up there.
13: Mm-hmm.
3: So kind of tell, you were there for a little while.
10: So once Miles was confronted with the phone records, he changed his story to say that he got in this crazy chase fight with his girlfriend.
13: I remember that part. She tried to chase me. My girlfriend tried to chase me with her car. Yeah, I mean, I was driving around. I was driving, and I remember I was driving, and I was still in our area. I remember I was driving. She tried to chase me. Yeah,
10: like the Jerry Springer episode. Yeah.
2: His story went from there's no reason I would be there, I'm never there, to, oh, yeah, actually, I was there. And I stopped and pulled over, and I was on the phone.
13: Going up towards Lawrenceville, I think. Yeah, oh, man, that sounds bad. It is over by 316.
3: I mean, you're saying that's bad. I mean, Lawrenceville's big. You're saying that's bad. You mean the area where...
13: Yeah, because... I'm going to be honest. I'm a police officer, okay? So
3: yeah.
13: My gun was found in that area. You know, technically was in that area, stuff like that, you know?
3: I mean...
13: It sounds bad, but
10: Miles ultimately, you know, says that he admits that he was out there. He kind of has to because his phone put him out there. But he said he doesn't get out of his vehicle, doesn't do anything in the woods.
3: Why were you in the woods?
13: I was in the woods.
3: You were in the woods.
13: I was not in the woods.
3: You were. You're not helping me out much, man.
13: I know.
2: Interviewing him was just so frustrating because this poor girl didn't deserve this. Like, she didn't. And I just wanted him to take responsibility and actually tell us what happened instead of deflecting and trying to say that he had nothing to do with it. So I say, okay. I'm like, this isn't working with me. I said, fine, we're going to take a break. He's not going to come off of it. You want to try?
0: Yeah.
2: Maybe it's because I'm a female, because he doesn't respect females.
10: We decided, you know, we were kind of running into dead ends interviewing Miles, and that's when me and Sergeant Poppy decided to come in and just get more aggressive with him.
1: Sergeant Poppy, I'm Carter's supervisor.
10: So. A confessional was going to be huge in this case because without a manner of death, we needed Miles to tell us how he killed her. We just decided to take an aggressive approach and just tell him that he was essentially just full of.
1: And at the end of the day, you can't give us any information on why your gun is there and why you're there for an extended period of time.
13: In the same spot that her body was found.
0: I don't know. I was by myself the entire night besides when my girlfriend was chasing me.
1: That's not a good answer. And your girlfriend's going to tell us she was chasing you that night.
0: Yeah, she remembered.
2: I then speak to his girlfriend on the phone to confirm whether she was chasing him that night or not.
4: Quick question. You said you caught him cheating that night. You weren't chasing him?
2: But she said she never chased him.
5: Oh, your girlfriend
1: says absolutely not. She did not chase you that night.
0: She did not chase me?
1: That's what she
10: said. So I even, you know, told Miles that I thought he was, you know, lying about his gun being stolen, telling him that he was trying to distance himself from the crime, and he just denied everything.
13: I think you dropped your gun. She couldn't find it. You gave up and left.
1: No. She didn't even want a detective assigned to your case. You told the officer, you don't even have to investigate this.
0: Because
1: if we investigate it, we're going to find it, and it's going to be near a dead body that you killed.
0: No.
1: You can say no. I don't hear that word from you no more.
13: You don't represent this badge. At all. Or this country.
0: So, dude.
10: I was hoping talking to Miles about, you know, honor, pride, integrity might tug on his, you know, conscious a little bit, because people get into law enforcement for the right reason, and I was hoping maybe that would strike a chord in Miles, but unfortunately it didn't.
13: Honor, integrity, sacrifice. You're none of those.
1: Not unless you could provide us with that thing that's going to say it's not you, but you haven't done that.
0: What do y'all want? I'll tell you everything I got. Yeah. All right, man.
1: Be charged. We'll be back in a couple minutes.
0: Why, bro? I should have stayed home instead of driving around, man.
2: We tell him, look, dude, you're under arrest.
13: Go ahead and stand up for me. Yep.
2: We get his phone, we get his passwords, and he is transported to the jail.
0: Oh, can't, bro. I cannot go to jail. I have
1: weird.
2: At that time, because we weren't 100% sure on the cause of death and we were still looking for additional evidence, we charged him with false report of a crime. You can't just go to a judge and say, well, I just know it, I just feel it. You know, we have to come with some evidence.
6: We started investigating Miles Bryan's past, and there starts to be a bunch of weird behavior with women.
8: We began to realize who Mr. Bryant really was under the surface, and it was this repeated pattern all involving young women.
7: I was very scared for my life.
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17: President writing in the Post, Al-Manouki will no longer terrorize the people of Africa or help plan operations to target Americans. South Carolina prosecutors signaling they may pursue the death penalty in the retrial of Alec Murdoch. The World Health Organization has determined that Ebola outbreak in Chicago, in Congo and Uganda constitutes a public health emergency of international concern. This is
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0: The funeral was very surprising, seeing a lot of community together. A lot of people out there supporting our family.
1: Yo creo de que cada uno de nosotros tenemos una reflexión en este día.
2: And that kitchenette dress was the one she was buried in.
3: Sí, ese vestido decidí ponérselo sobre sus restos. Y ya le puse su vestido y con ese se fue.
0: All I could do was cry and cry. The most emotional part about the funeral was is hearing my mom cry out justice for Susie to the Lord.
4: Susana Morales' family got a call from investigators just hours after laying her to rest Monday.
2: ¿Y cuándo fue la primera vez que oíste el nombre Miles Bryant? The first time you heard the name Miles Bryant?
3: Estábamos nosotros terminando el servicio de sepultarla cuando recibimos la llamada que tenía noticias para nosotros. Y fuimos a la oficina de la policía y ahí fue la primera vez que escuchamos el nombre de él.
4: 22-year-old Miles Bryant started the day as an officer with Doraville Police. Now he's behind bars, off the job, and linked to the disappearance of a dead teen.
5: I got search warrants and conducted forensic downloads on his cell phones and then began reviewing that data. I was able to show and put him out there based on his activity logs on his cell phone.
6: Yeah. Like how quickly are you moving your steps and stuff like that? At 1:20 a.m., he traveled 381 meters, 1:31, 140 meters, 1:41, 373 meters.
5: Technology is amazing. In a cell phone, you can see how many steps somebody takes. You can see their heart rate, get their location.
6: Do you know where she was found?
5: So when Miles told us, he was just sitting in the truck.
6: Yeah. Do you ever go in the woods and stuff out there?
7: In the woods, no.
5: He was actually dumping Susanna's body in the woods and then losing his gun and freaking out because he can't find his gun because it's pitch black out there.
6: So that's him running around.
8: Where's my gun?
6: Yep.
8: Looking for his gun.
9: It's interesting that those phone records put him at that remote location where the remains and gun are found twice. The night time when Susanna goes missing, and then the next morning. Our theory is that he goes back to the woods. We assume he's looking for the gun that he dropped.
5: So we also got like his Google search history. He is on Google zooming in on the wooded area where he leaves her.
6: Safari search for how long does it take a body to decompose?
10: Yeah, bike drop.
11: The man arrested last week for the death of 16-year-old Susana Morales is now charged with her murder. 22-year-old former Doraville police officer Miles Bryant now faces charges of felony murder and kidnapping.
12: It's disheartening when you think that a police officer would be involved in something as heinous as this situation. It is an affront to what these officers do on a daily basis.
13: We went to arraignment. We entered a plea of not guilty.
14: They didn't do their job. They didn't do their due diligence.
15: I think there were some feelings from many in the community that the police didn't care about Susana, about her being missing because she was Hispanic. And while I didn't feel that way, and I don't think the police felt that way, I think that was a feeling in the community at the time.
0: It was still 7 months of us looking for her, 7 months of us worrying about her. I feel like if we could have found out sooner, that would have been a little more helpful for us, that maybe we could have buried her body and not just her bones.
11: Chief McClure defended his department.
16: Again, this case was immediately assigned to an investigator, and they began following up on leads trying to locate Susana.
5: When I was looking into Miles, I located a lot of documented history and encounters we had with him where it seemed like he kind of targeted women.
7: Me and Miles Bryant were friends from fifth grade all the way up to 10th grade. We kind of stopped talking a little bit, but then after graduation, he hit me up to start talking again. He was asking me about his ex-girlfriend a lot, and I kind of got like an icky feeling.
5: Alaysha Bates told him, "I don't want to deal with you anymore." And he just wouldn't take no for an answer on that. He continued to reach out. He continued to follow around, show up at her apartment, try to break into her apartment.
11: Covering his face and pulling on the door handle, then again knocking. This happened nearly 5 months after Gwinnett police say Bryant dumped the naked body of Morales in July.
7: My neighbors ring cam captured 2 times Miles Bryant showing up to my home uninvited. It freaked me out. When I called Doraville's department, I spoke to the chief, and the chief was telling me that he'd speak to Miles and give me a call back.
17: So his superiors start investigating that. Bryant says that he only did that because she posted something he found strange on social media, so he went by her house to check about her well-being.
18: And Doraville just writes it off as a misunderstanding between two people, but they do tell him not to have any more contact with Alaysha Bates. When you look at it in light of what came out in relation to the Susana Morales case, however, it's very concerning.
7: I was very scared for my life. I felt like everything was against me as far as the odds, just the fact that he was a cop.
15: Mr. Bryant lived 2 lives. On the surface, he was a well-respected police officer, but then on the other side was this dark and hidden secrets.
5: We and the DA's office, we all looked through his body cam footage. There was a call located where he responded to a missing juvenile.
19: So somebody picked you up in what?
20: In that video, he basically described what he's basically done to Susana, which is very scary.
19: We're doing a missing person, then we find your body out there in the woods. Then what?
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0: would abduct the teenager and kill her. They did say that he is accused of trying to dump her body in a wooded area. Reporting live in Gwinnett County, Courtney Francisco, Channel 2 Action News. This was a high-profile trial. The courtroom was packed, a lot of family and friends, and it involved a police officer. So you can imagine the interest is really high.
1: He was supposed to serve and protect. Instead, he abused the law. He is a cop who turned into a killer.
2: Unfortunately, because of the way Miles Bryant dumped Susanna's body, we didn't have evidence to prove a cause of death.
3: I thought it was important for the jury to understand that it's his fault that we don't have that.
1: The defendant doesn't get to escape justice because he's good at murder.
4: Our strategy was basically to try to get the jury to see that it was basically a speculation as to what really happened that led to the death of Miss Morales.
5: We do know that Miles left her in the woods. We don't know if she was unconscious at that time or if she was dead. We don't know that he did anything to her to cause that.
3: He might have lured her in, you know, through the use of a badge or gotten her in the vehicle somehow. But very quickly, I think he incapacitated her and ultimately murdered her. And as the courtesy officer there at the apartment complex, he had run into Susanna and had seen her along with her friends.
5: Do you swear?
6: Susanna's friend, Alyssa, testifies at the trial that they had met Miles Bryant before at the apartment complex.
1: The defendant, Miles Bryant, have you seen him before?
7: We all knew it was a cop in our neighborhood.
1: Had you ever had any personal interactions with the defendant before Susanna disappeared?
7: Yes. He came with his backpack and he had a drink with him, and he had little shot cups and he had edibles and stuff. And he asked how old I was, and then when I told him my age, he like still wanted to talk to me but didn't talk to me because of my age. So he knew not to drink with me, but he wanted to drink with me before he knew my age. But he still offered the edibles.
1: And Susanna was with you?
7: Yes. He offered us to give us a ride to get pizza, but we said no because we're underage, you're grown.
5: How old were you back in July of 2022?
7: I was 17.
5: Too young to drink, right?
7: Right.
3: It proved to us a connection. There was some time when Mr. Bryant had seen Susanna before, even though he claimed to never have seen her.
0: Prosecutors were painting a picture of Officer Creepy. His employment record was strong evidence that he had some questionable encounters.
1: I'm going to show you what's marked as State's Exhibit 6.
6: Prosecutors show the body camera footage of Miles Bryant telling a 13-year-old what could happen to her if she runs away from home.
3: A mom had reported her 13-year-old daughter was missing. And he is there taking the information. While he's there, this young 13-year-old girl comes back.
8: Miles starts talking to her and says, pretty much narrates what I believe he did to Susanna.
9: Something has happened to you. We're doing a missing person, then we find your body out there in the woods. Then what? Nowadays, people don't care. People are my size, big, and just come snatch you up. You can scream, you can shout all you want. They're going to throw you in the back of the van. They're going to take you, and your parents will never see you again. And there's nothing you can do. You can't fight it.
8: It was definitely disturbing.
2: Here he is interacting with another young Hispanic female, a teenager, and scaring her.
9: You got a cell phone?
8: No.
9: No? See, little something happened out there. What you going to call?
8: And this was a couple months before Susanna ever went missing.
3: And it was almost this premonition that he had put thought into this.
10: It's ridiculous that he would use his position in order to prey on young women.
11: Emotional testimony today in the trial of a former police officer.
8: I had prepped a lot for this trial because it meant so much to me, and I didn't want to be the reason anything messed up. So I was very, you know, locked in and focused. So I get up there, and then the emotions just start coming.
12: Detective Keschler was communicating with me and telling me that they believed it was going to be, Hispanic teenage

0: girl.
1: That's all the questions I have.
2: District?
3: I don't have any questions, ma'am. Thank you.
4: The defense attorney in this case doesn't really challenge a lot of the things that are said about Miles Bryant, and she doesn't call any witnesses. There's still one person we're all waiting to hear from, however.
2: Mr. Bryant, do you swear or affirm that testimony you're about to give in this case is the truth, the whole truth, and nothing but the truth?
5: Need a good laugh? We know a place. 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
18: All right, where's my LGBTQ? Where are you? Thank you very much. Thanks for coming out. And also coming to the show. Hey! Shut up! I'm pissed off so often lately, you guys, I swear. Because I'm a grown-ass woman in America, and I'm paying attention. If I had known we were headed toward The Handmaid's Tale, and I was going to be wearing that big red cape, I wouldn't have cut out carbs.
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18: All right, where's my LGBTQ? Where are you? Thank you very much. Thanks for coming out. And also coming to the show. Hey! Shut up! I'm pissed off so often lately, you guys, I swear. Because I'm a grown-ass woman in America, and I'm paying attention. If I had known we were headed toward The Handmaid's Tale, and I was going to be wearing that big red cape, I wouldn't have cut out carbs.
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35: 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Why not dream big? Now I'm a
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0: The ex-cop plans to testify in his own defense.
1: When the defense attorney says we're going to hear from Miles Bryant, that was a big bit of news for us.
2: Miles Bryant is the only one who was in those woods. Susanna's mom and family could finally get answers.
3: He told us he didn't do this.
4: Look at him. I have nothing to do with this, though.
3: If he wanted to take that back, he needed to get up on the stand and say it.
5: Are you aware that this is the only time you can testify during your trial?
4: Yes, ma'am.
5: Do you personally, Miles Bryant, want to testify or not?
4: No, ma'am.
6: He didn't take the stand. So everyone waiting with that bated breath, how he can explain himself. They did not get that at all.
4: He's a predatory monster with a badge. I'm asking you to find him guilty.
5: Is there any evidence of malice in murder? There is not.
7: When we were waiting for the verdict, it was like 8 p.m. and we were there. It seemed like forever, to be honest.
9: Tonight, we learned the fate of the former police officer accused of killing this teenager, Susanna Morales.
3: The judge is given the paper. She's reading it. I swear it's like in slow-mo. It takes forever.
5: Count one, malice murder. We, the jury, found the defendant guilty.
10: And as soon as she said guilty to malice murder, I knew at that moment we had him. The guilty on malice murder was going to send him to prison forever.
6: Miles Bryant found guilty of malice murder, kidnapping, felony murder, and false report of a crime.
7: I felt maybe just like a little bit of relief that he wasn't going to be able to walk away free from what he did.
11: I would like to know from Miles Bryant, why did he do it? What did my sister do to him to deserve such a death?
10: I don't think they're ever going to get those answers. I think they'll have to live with an understanding that we got the right person.
3: Susanna's family is able to give the victim impact statements. Then Miles is asked, does he have anything to say?
4: I just want to apologize to everybody and to the victim's family.
3: He says, sorry. He just gives some. He should have just been quiet.
7: No, I didn't care about his apology, to be honest. Because we still had that unknown of what happened that night.
0: The judge then sentenced Bryant to life in prison without the possibility of parole.
12: You moved from that house?
7: Yeah.
12: Do you still wait for her?
7: See. Sí. Era mi bebé.
12: She was your baby. How often do you think about her?
7: Todos los días. He aprendido a caminar y a sonreír, a seguir, pero el dolor. Solo digo al Señor, Señor, a veces le grito, ¿cuándo vas a quitar este dolor que siento?
13: The video of Susanna singing the song Location on the ukulele is one of my favorite videos to look back on.
14: So won't you say, Mommy, your location, let's focus on communicating.
11: My last memory was I got on her bed and was like, Susie, I love you so much. And I hugged her. She was like, I love you too. And I think that was the best experience and last experience I had with her.
7: I want her to be remembered by her laugh. Because she was a beautiful girl. And at the end of the day, she was just a sister, a daughter, a friend. And that night, she was on the way home, and nobody had the right to take that away from her. She was on the way home.
19: We should note tonight that Miles Bryant's motion for a new trial has been denied. He's now appealing that decision to the state Supreme Court.
16: David, for more on Susanna's case or similar homicide investigations, you can check out the first 48 Thursdays on A&E. That's our program for tonight. Thanks for watching. I'm Deborah Roberts.
19: And I'm David Muir from all of us here at 2020 at ABC News. Good night.
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17: 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And two fathers brought together by life-changing crimes that thrust them into the spotlight, why they're teaming up with other families impacted by newsmaking crimes. And Tucci in Italy, the history and the food you'll see in the brand new season. 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Hi, everyone, and thank you so much for streaming with us. I'm Morgan Norwood, and welcome into ABC News Live Weekend. Let's take a look at some of your top headlines. A dramatic rescue off of the coast of Florida. Officials say 11 people were pulled from the water after their plane crashed into the ocean. Authorities say this group was on a flight between the islands in the Bahamas.
18: From ABC News, I'm Wayne Cabot. Voters send a senator packing. Bill Cassidy has been soundly defeated in Saturday's primary in Louisiana, paying the price, perhaps, for challenging President Trump. Cassidy voted to convict during Trump's impeachment trial over the January 6th attack on the Capitol. And tarred by Trump as a disloyal disaster, as a sleazebag, Cassidy says in defeat,
20: "Our country is not about one individual."
18: He didn't even win enough votes to be in the runoff election next month. That will feature the Trump-endorsed Congresswoman Julia Letlow and State Treasurer John Fleming. Cassidy is the first senator to lose a primary since 2017. We're waking up to a public health emergency, as declared by the World Health Organization, confirming Ebola in the capital of Congo, 600 miles away from the disease epicenter. There are 300 suspected cases, 88 deaths. But the WHO says that there's no need to close borders. Sources tell ABC News President Trump may drop his $10 billion lawsuit against the IRS in exchange for what his critics are calling a slush fund.
21: ABC News learning the fund would be called the President Donald J. Trump Truth and Justice Commission and funded to the tune of $1.776 billion of taxpayer money. That number, a reference to the nation's founding.
18: ABC's Allison Kosick. Trump sued the IRS after the leak of some of his tax returns. A drone attack on Moscow overnight is one of Ukraine's largest drone strikes yet. It's killed several people in the Russian capital and the outskirts. A driver plowed into people, then tried to get away in Modena, Italy. Police caught him. They say he has mental disorders. They don't know if he hit the crowd deliberately. He pulled a knife but didn't manage to stab anybody. No one died, but a woman got pinned against a store window and required an amputation of both of her legs. You're listening to ABC News.
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18: You're hearing the winner of a very prestigious song contest. A Bulgarian singer named Dara won the Eurovision in Vienna, giving Bulgaria its first ever victory behind this infectious party anthem, Bangaranga. Or Bangaranga. Israeli competitor Noam Bataan came in second. For the third year, there were calls for Israel to be excluded over Gaza and Lebanon. Banned in California, a radio jingle.
9: You've heard it a lot. 1-877 Cars for Kids. But folks in California won't be hearing the Cars for Kids earworm anymore after a judge ruled that the charity behind the ads violated the state's false advertising law. ABC News legal contributor Nima Romani.
23: California is pretty consumer friendly, so when you're running ads with young kids and the funds are going to older kids in another state and maybe even another country, that's a problem.
9: In a written statement, Cars for Kids calling the ruling deeply flawed. Dave Packer, ABC News.
18: North America's largest commuter rail system is shut down. Day two of the workers' strike on the Long Island Railroad. The first real test will come tomorrow, start of the work week. 250,000 commuters will be forced to try to drive into the city or bike into the city or subway their way in. Or maybe for many of them, just not come in at all. Call it a long weekend. I'm Wayne Cabot, ABC News.
24: Buy one off the shelf.
25: Uh-huh. So she said I could buy their robots today from the store.
24: And the price tag for the humanoid robot, starting at $13,500. The four-legged robot starts at $1,600.
25: Hi. Hello.
24: For diners who like their hot pot with a side of spectacle, restaurant chain Heidi Lau serves up more than noodles and broth. Now they've got singing and dancing robot performers.
25: He's doing a birthday dance.
26: I think overall China's attitude is AI is not only the next big thing, but it's already here.
24: Kyle Chan is an expert on China's technology development with the Brookings Institution in Washington.
27: Is there any application in which AI is being used in China in people's day-to-day lives that maybe is unexpected and not being used here?
26: I think already we're seeing a lot of these AI agents in China being integrated into services like food delivery or buying tickets or making travel plans. It's taking off more in China, and that partly reflects, I think, Chinese consumer attitudes towards new technology, but also Chinese tech companies and their willingness to maybe take more risks and experiment.
24: Back in Beijing, data scientist Juncheng Feng also tutors students in AI, and he's clear-eyed about the risks.
25: Do you think there are any risks to children learning about AI when they're too young?
28: Oh, sure. I think definitely you have the risk of them relying on AI too much and using AI indiscretionally. It's not like they are not going to use AI anyhow. If we don't teach them how to use correctly, they are just going to do whatever they want, and they're not going to be pretty.
24: In China, the question isn't whether children should learn AI, it's how fast. For kids like Candy, the answer is simple.
27: AI is developing so quickly. Does any part of AI scare you?
29: AI never scare me because I think AI is a tool. If I use AI, then I will be the scary person.
30: Mary Kolar, thanks to Selena Wayne. Well, a legal case in Rhode Island is putting grandparents' rights in the spotlight. 2 years ago, single father Scott Nasso's in-laws sued him for visitation rights with his daughter after his wife died from cancer. The three have been locked in a legal battle since. Our Juju Chang spoke with Nasso about winning his case and his child's future relationship with her grandparents.
31: I think there's something here that I can find.
32: Scott Nasso says he's been in survival mode ever since his wife died 2 years ago, locked in a legal battle over grandparents' rights with his late wife's parents.
33: This is about parents' rights.
0: being a grandparent doesn't give you inherent rights to your grandchildren.
32: Scott's wife, Sherry, was diagnosed with breast cancer, enduring rounds of chemo and radiation. After they thought she was in remission, the two got married and had a little girl named Layla via surrogacy. In 2023, Sherry started feeling unwell again.
0: Her parents kept telling her her symptoms were related to Prozac withdrawals. I'm a layperson, I'm not a doctor. I believed it. I know she believed it. I really thought that was it.
32: Court records show text messages between Sherry and her parents, Jila Korshand and Siavash Gurishi, both doctors. When Sherry complained about her symptoms, they told her she didn't need to see another doctor. She needed to wait it out. Scott says he believed his in-laws at first, but thought Sherry needed a second opinion anyway. After meeting with a friend's father, who was a neurologist, Sherry went to the ER.
0: She had brain surgery, and it was a 4.2, approximately centimeter brain tumor, so about the size of a golf ball. Now, they did surgery, and she came out of surgery in a coma. She died 11 days later.
2: The day she died, you saw her parents do something.
0: Yeah.
2: That troubled you.
0: Yeah.
2: What was it?
0: Sherry's parents had Layla pinned on the ground. Sherry's mother had her pinned by her shoulders, and Sherry's father had one hand on her chest, and I know now was a syringe of prednisone that he shot down her throat.
32: In court, Siavash said he was treating Layla for croup. He said that as Layla's pediatrician, he didn't realize he needed to have Scott's permission to treat her. By that summer, Scott decided he did not want them visiting Layla anymore. Their reaction? Swift.
2: Well, what was your reaction when you got served with, we want to exercise our grandparent rights?
0: The one thing I'll say on the grandparents' rights thing, it's they're petitioning for visitation because grandparents don't have these inherent rights to visitation.
32: A judge gave the grandparents temporary supervised visits. Those visits were initially paused during a Department of Health investigation into Siavash. Scott refused to restart the visits later. The judge ultimately deciding in Scott's favor. That decision hanging on a key piece of evidence, ironically, Sherry's parents provided, a secretly recorded tape where Scott lists his concerns to some family friends.
0: I said, are you here to spy on me? Are you here to record me? No. No, we're not. Yeah. As it turned out, they were.
2: Does Layla ever ask to see her grandparents?
0: Layla has never asked. No.
2: And what would you tell her if she did?
0: When she gets older, that's going to be obviously going to be a conversation we're going to have.
30: Our thanks to Gigi Chang. Well, still to come here on ABC News Live Weekend, the dads teaming up to share unimaginable heartbreak that touched their family's lives forever. The stories of JonBenet Ramsey and a cyberbully teen and how they're teaming up with other families who have been through similar crimes. Stay with us.
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33: What does the woman at the center of the lawsuit against President Trump's ballroom now have to say about her organization's fight to stop the construction? 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
30: Welcome back to ABC News Live Weekend. Well, two fathers are joining together after their lives were changed forever by crime. John Ramsey's daughter, JonBenet, is the victim of an unresolved homicide, and Sean Licari's teenage daughter was viciously cyberbullied. Well, now the dads are joining forces, hoping to shed some light on their stories and the stories of others. Nightline anchor Juju Chang has more.
34: The mystery of the little girl found strangled in the basement of her house.
32: John Ramsey says the murder of his six-year-old daughter, JonBenet, has haunted his family for nearly three decades.
35: A lot of people have empathized with our case. They want to know what's going on because there has not been a solution.
32: Ramsey is now joining forces with another father. The pair both touched by crime in very different ways.
36: You always have it with you. It brings back the memories. You don't want to feel that anymore.
32: Sean Licari's teen daughter, Lauren, the victim of a relentless and vicious cyberbullying campaign, featured in Netflix's hit documentary, Unknown Number, The High School Catfish.
37: Hi, Lauren. Owen is breaking up with you. He no longer likes you and hasn't liked you for a while.
32: The culprit? A twist nobody saw coming.
38: What was that like for you to live in that scrutiny?
36: I just wanted to run and hide. It was just like, it was bad.
32: Now, the two men coming together in a multi-city tour, sharing their stories.
35: It is intended, I think, to be kind of an up-close and personal discussion about some well-known crimes. People want to know the answer. Mm. Why did this happen? Who did this?
32: 82-year-old John Ramsey is on a lifelong quest to find his daughter's killer.
38: There is a real sense that you're in it to try to clear your name,
35: well,
38: your family's name.
35: My real purpose is to keep pressure on the police to say, I'm not going away, boys and girls, so you better do your job.
39: Police continue their investigation into the murder of six-year-old JonBenet Ramsey.
32: JonBenet would be 35 years old if she were alive today. Her case so mystifying, it's still baffling investigators.
40: His body was found the day after Christmas in her family's Boulder home.
38: How do you think the media coverage of your case affected the investigation and the aftermath?
35: Well, it supported the police objective to put pressure on Patsy and I.
32: In November 2024, after a wave of renewed public attention on the case, the Boulder police released a video.
41: It is important to emphasize that while we cannot go back to that horrible day in 1996,
0: Our goal is to find JonBenet Ramsey's killer. Our commitment to that has never wavered.
32: Where does the case stand now with Boulder Perkins?
35: Well, the new chief, I've met with him now four or five times and always been willing to sit down and talk, but he doesn't tell us much.
32: For Sean Licari, speaking publicly about his family's ordeal isn't easy. Our interview is his first since the Netflix documentary Unknown Number became a hit last summer.
37: Owen loves me, and I will always be the girl he loves. He will be with me while your lonely, ugly ass is alone.
32: The saga began in 2021 in the small community of Beale City, Michigan. At the age of 13, Sean's daughter, Lauren, and her then-boyfriend began receiving vulgar and insulting anonymous texts. By the next year, Lauren was bombarded daily, including some messages encouraging Lauren to take her own life.
36: My wife at the time, you know, said, no, I'll take care of it, and I just let it go, thinking it'd go away, but really, it wasn't. It was just getting worse and worse and worse.
32: For 15 months, Lauren endured explicit texts, her family reporting them to law enforcement and school officials. When the FBI finally stepped in, the texts were traced back to one jaw-dropping IP address. The person behind it all, Sean's wife and Lauren's own mother, Kendra Licari.
38: What was that moment of discovery like for you?
36: Kind of lost the words. You know, I would never do something like that, you know, to my own child. It was just mind-blowing what happened.
32: Were there red flags to you?
36: I'll give her an A on it. You know, she had everybody fooled, you know, and I lived with her. You know, we were married for, you know, 20-plus years.
1: We had tens of thousands of text messages, whether they were messages that were just to her daughter or some of her daughter's friends, and the digital footprint was just insane.
38: In many ways, this cost her a childhood.
36: Mm-hmm. 100%.
32: The moment the sheriff calmly confronts Kendra in their home, seen on body camera footage from the documentary.
2: We come up with some stuff that comes back to you.
3: What do you mean?
2: The messages coming and originating from you.
3: No.
36: He tells me that, unfortunately, it's your wife. And I was just, I'm looking at him like, what? Like, what do I say? My brain's just going everywhere. Like, is this really true?
32: Kendra pleaded guilty to two counts of stalking a minor, serving nearly 16 months in prison and ordered not to contact Lauren. She was released in August 2024.
36: She would love to have her sit in a chair and question her mom why, but will we get the answer? No. She'll just, you know, make up her story just like she had everybody else fooled.
38: And there's no face-to-face contact going on?
36: No. We've talked on the phone and text messages. My ex-wife, she can contact Lauren now. It's been, you know, 3 years. Her mom kind of says, you know, I'd like to see her, but Lauren changes the subject. She's not ready.
32: Today, Lauren is 18 and in college, hoping to become a dental hygienist.
36: Lauren and I are still there, and we're tough. And it's just, how hard is it to start over at my age and to rebuild? It's just...
38: it's a lot of sacrifice for a dad.
36: Yeah. Yeah, I play mom, I play dad, I work. I do it all. Once the film came out, you know, I've been recognized at work. There's so much support out there. You know, great father. Your daughter's amazing.
32: ABC News reached out to Kendra, but has not received a comment. She explained her side in the Netflix doc.
3: When I go back, I am very disappointed in myself for allowing myself to get to where I got. You know, I let my family down.
4: I sat across from Kendra, and she feels like she was trying to protect Lauren. She said she was trying to protect her because when she was that age, some bad things happened to her, and she didn't want bad things to happen to Lauren.
32: Alicia Sofios is the executive producer of Unknown Number.
4: Us on the outside don't accept that rationale because we see that she was the one bullying her daughter and she went to prison for it, and that's kind of the way she described it to me.
38: She apologized in court. She said, I'm sorry to Lauren. Do you buy that apology?
36: I don't really believe it.
32: Now, Sean, John Ramsey, and other family members impacted by news-making crimes will come together for the Crime Unfiltered tour in front of live audiences.
5: It's really important for people to understand these are real people. And I want people to sit at these shows and to hear the actual voices and to be able to ask questions.
32: Created by Nikki Jackson, a Purdue University criminal justice professor, along with Alicia.
5: I had this conversation with John, and he was talking about what happened to his daughter. And it was the first time I really heard John, the dad, the father, the heart. Because when you do, I'm sure he's exhausted, he's tired, he's been fighting this for 30 years.
32: For John Ramsey, that fight for justice continues. One last reason to hope, genetic genealogy.
38: Is there a part of you that thinks, what happens if they can't find an answer?
35: Well, I've told the police, this is our last weapon to find the killer. If you employ it and we come up empty-handed, I'll say thank you. You've done all you can do.
30: So good to see them finding support in one another. Our thanks to Juju Chang. Well, still to come here on ABC News Live Weekend, Tucci in Italy. Again, the actors are talking about what season 2 is cooking up. Don't want to miss that.
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30: Welcome back to ABC News Live Weekend. Well, actor Stanley Tucci is taking us on the road with his travel series, Tucci in Italy. The National Geographic show is kicking off its second season, and our Ginger Z has more.
18: I'm wearing crampons.
30: From the wintry snowcaps of Sicily's Mount Etna.
18: That's the sea, where it's warm and sunny. This is the mountain, where it's sunny but not warm.
30: To the ancient and mysterious stone structures of Sardinia.
18: Contrasts. That's what it's all about.
30: Stanley Tucci is back for season 2 of National Geographic's Tucci in Italy.
18: I'm going to meet the king who has a restaurant.
19: You are a good cutter.
18: Babe. I want to invite you on a journey through the country that I love.
30: The series, following Tucci as he traverses across Italy to uncover the country's rich history and connection to food.
18: I'm in Treviso, home to what is arguably Italy's most famous dessert.
30: Like the origins of tiramisu.
18: Tiramisu, for me, I'm not a dessert guy, but that was incredible. And to watch them make it from the original recipe was really amazing.
30: The show, a love letter to his mom, who shaped his deep appreciation for cooking.
18: My mom is an incredible cook, and so she ended up cooking some new dishes there. We didn't go to restaurants, really, because we didn't have the money. But we ended up doing quite a lot of cooking and then traveling throughout Italy, and that was life-changing.
19: Voila. I try to use food as a window into conversations.
30: In the series, food is the great connector. Tucci's hope for viewers?
18: They get really hungry, and that they start cooking, and they start going to Italy.
30: If you listen closely, you can actually hear my stomach growling. Our thanks to Ginger Z. And the new season of Tucci in Italy is now streaming on Disney Plus and Hulu. Thank you for streaming with us. I'm Morgan Norwood. Remember, the news never stops, neither do we. Keep it locked right here on ABC News Live Weekend.
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39: 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I'm Lori Bergamotto.
40: And I'm Ashton Singh, and right now we are backstage at GMA, and coming up on GMA Life, a look back at American Idol.
39: That's fun. Plus, I'm telling you which vacuums have the right stuff.
40: I need that info. 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
41: For the lucky folks who live here, there's no place like Idaho, a paradise for adventure.
42: ABC News, I'm Wayne Cabot. A Republican senator who defied Trump is sent packing by voters in Louisiana. Bill Cassidy losing in the primary 5 years after voting to convict in the Trump impeachment trial over the January 6th attack on the Capitol. Trump campaigned to get Cassidy booted, calling him a sleazebag, and Cassidy said in defeat,
43: "Of character and integrity."
42: One more time on that.
0: Insults only bother me if they come from somebody of character and integrity.
42: He's the first senator to lose a primary since 2017. Public health emergency declared by the World Health Organization after Ebola turned up in the capital of Congo, 600 miles away from the disease epicenter. There are 300 suspected cases. There are 88 deaths, but the WHO says that there is no need to close down the borders. This is ABC News.
41: Idaho, a beloved starch that's even inspired a famous Boise dessert.
2: This baked potato is best served ice cold, because it's actually not a baked potato at all. It's ice cream.
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4: And Will Gans had a chance to speak with her all about it. Will?
5: So technically, Homebound blends the genres of science fiction, coming of age, and historical fiction. But its author says it really resists genre, and it's about saving the world, sometimes literally, and sometimes in the ways we save the world simply by being good to one another.
41: Get ready to go retro. Maybe not Mario, but our story centers around a computer game created in the 1980s.
6: I played kind of the classic text adventure games, Oregon Trail. I played Where in the World is Carmen Sandiego, and I really enjoyed revisiting some of them during the research for this book.
41: That game and the title of GMA's May Book Club pick is Homebound by debut author Portia Alon.
6: Homebound is a story about a group of characters who are all trying to answer that question of who am I and where do I belong? And it starts out in the early 1980s with a young woman who's just lost her uncle, and he leaves her an unfinished computer game.
41: Our protagonist, Bex, turning to the titular game to feel closer to her beloved uncle.
5: Who was that person for you in your life?
6: I think that the person who filled that role for me was my elementary school librarian, who really just put a lot of books into my hands that she knew that I needed without, you know, sort of pushing me one way or another.
41: But before you get too comfy in your 80s-era shoulder pads and crimped hair, the story jumps into the future where that game code has rippling effects.
6: We zoom all the way to the 26th century, and we're following Yesiko, who is the captain of a boat called Babylon, and she takes a dangerous job that will take them all the way into the Arctic.
41: A story spanning centuries and continents.
6: I drafted each of the timelines separately in their entirety, just because I wanted to feel the arc of each character. I made the spreadsheets, I made note cards. I don't think that I know an efficient way to write a book.
41: But for Portia, it couldn't be closer to home.
6: I wrote it because I wanted to figure out why I was so lonely and how to be more connected to the world. And so it feels very special that other people are also picking it up and finding connection.
5: And just the idea that when we're gone, what remains is the stories that we tell and who we share ourselves with.
6: I think all of the storylines in the book are stitched together by this search for belonging and the power of stories to root us in our past, but also to connect us to who is going to come after us and what can we leave for them.
4: Now to some much-needed spring cleaning. And just like decluttering your closet, spring is the ideal time to refresh your financial life.
39: 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Take a look.
7: When it comes to money, people aren't stuck because they don't care. They're stuck because they don't know where to start. I see this all the time. Because starting is the hardest part. It can feel overwhelming with savings, retirement, debt, investing. And when everything's important, nothing is important. So where do you start? You start by asking yourself, what's most important to me right now? You get clear on a goal for you, and then we make it achievable. The first step is just picking one of the goals. Not one, not five, not 10. Get clear on something that matters to you. Number two, we make it specific. We don't just say we want to start saving. We make sure we break it down and say, I want to save $500 in 2 months. And the third is you take one small action today. That can be opening up that savings account, putting it on the calendar, noting it down, or setting up automatic transfers. What we don't realize is that progress is built on momentum. All those small wins lead to consistency, to the bigger financial wins. And you're going to thank yourself for showing up today, for meeting yourself where you are, and for taking the first step.
4: Now let's head over to Ginger.
1: Now to Ty Pennington. We've known him for years for building homes on TV. Now he's building awareness of a chronic condition that 500,000 Americans are diagnosed with and that many more may unknowingly be affected by. GMA contributor Lori Bergamotto is here with the story. Good morning, Lori.
39: Good morning, Ginger. The condition is called bronchiectasis, or BE for short, and it may even overlap with more common conditions like COPD and asthma. This segment is sponsored by Insmed, and I sat down with Ty, their spokesperson, to talk about his personal connection to the condition.
8: It was one of the most moving shows on television. Through 9 years of joy and tears, Ty Pennington made Extreme Makeover Home Edition a household name.
9: Would you like to see some more house?
10: Yes!
8: He now serves as host for the reality competition series, Rock the Block.
11: Good morning, designer!
12: I think with Rock the Block, you not only get people that are very talented at what they do competing against, you know, their peers, but you also see them create their best work.
13: Well, go get them! And good luck!
8: While he's built a career helping others transform their spaces, Pennington has been navigating a more personal journey. He's opening up about his experience as a caregiver to his mom, who was diagnosed with a condition called bronchiectasis 20 years ago.
39: Can you describe for us your mom's journey with this condition?
12: Yeah, so first we thought it was like asthma and COPD, which she dealt with for many years, but that's the thing about bronchiectasis. You can have it along with those other conditions and you may not even know it.
8: Bronchiectasis is a chronic lung disease, resulting in wide and thick airways that can lead to lung damage. Symptoms include chronic cough, excess mucus, and repeated lung infections.
12: Houses can be a lot like lungs.
8: Ty is a spokesperson for our sponsor, Insmed, who's aiming to bring awareness to this underdiagnosed disease.
39: So you've built a career around transforming homes. Why now focus on transforming awareness around bronchiectasis?
12: You know, houses are a lot like lungs in the sense that when there's something wrong, right, you don't just paint over it. You know, you look behind walls, you check the foundation, and then you find someone who's a professional who can tell you what's really going on.
8: Ty feels his mom's delayed diagnosis made a huge impact in her life.
12: She gets worn out, starts having these coughing situations, and that's why I've teamed up with Insmed with suspectbe.com. That's our initiative because it really invites you to go see a pulmonologist, to have them take a deeper look, to maybe do a CT scan to find out if you do, you don't have bronchiectasis.
39: What is your hope after speaking out about this condition?
12: I honestly hope that people live like, you know, a fulfilled life because my mom missed out on a lot of that. And, you know, what sucks is like, you're going to regret that later that like you didn't take that deeper look earlier. I just want to make sure other families really get to live their best life with their loved ones.
39: Thanks to Ty for sharing his story. And thanks to our sponsor, Insmed. To learn more, head to our social media pages.
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3: 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And what's great is that with every single piece they make, all of them have their advanced, non-toxic, non-stick coating, so no forever chemicals in this non-stick. And then the pieces are just, like, beautiful. They're really delightful, functional, obviously. And one of the most special things about the big set is that it comes with these racks to be able to store everything perfectly in your kitchen. So if you are storing on an open shelf or an open countertop, or you just need to maximize the space in your cabinets, these racks really help you have each pan and cover in its own particular place. I also want to shout out that we've got these really great glass lids so that you can see everything as it is simmering, sauteing, frying, you name it. All of the sets from Our Place are 50% off. All right, let's get into some colorful fun here with

0: then across that top there, that sits very loosely on the top of your foot so that it's not super tight, digging, and constrictive. 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Now, let's head over to Lori.
1: Thank you, Tori. And now to the right stuff. We are going to level up your spring cleaning with top vacuum picks you can shop on our website. So we're starting with the vacuum that can do it all. This is from the Shark. So this is their Lift Away Navigator. It works on bare carpets. It works on bare floors. And it has a lift away function, and it makes short work of any mess. Now we're going to move on to the best value. So this one we found at Walmart, and stick vacs have been notoriously creeping up in price because they've been getting better with their technology and power. Some of them have even been priced at around $1,000. We found this one under $200 at Walmart. It's the Tinico. And what we love about this, I'm going to show you how easy it is it has a larger dustbin capacity, about 75%. And it even has a color indicator light to let you know how much debris there is. Another great thing about it is its versatility. So it easily transitions to a handheld. You can see here that you can use on tinier messes. This is a great value, especially if you live in a home that's a smaller space or where you don't have a lot of carpeted floors. Although that will work on a carpet, it's excellent on bare floors. Next up for our furry friends, pets can really leave so much fur everywhere. So we chose the Kenmore. We found this at Amazon. And what's great about this one is that it has an incredible suction. So you can see how easily it just picks up any kind of pet hair, also dander. If you have dogs or cats, it works well around all their gritty stuff too, like around the litter box or around their food bowls. This also has a protector where it keeps all the allergens inside. Works almost like a filter. So once you clean everything up, it all stays put. You don't have to worry about any of those allergens seeping out. Okay, next we're going to talk about tiny messes or big messes in tiny spaces. We've got the Shark Navigator Wand Vac. So this is great in kitchen counters, any kind of a small space. If you have crumbs or coffee grinds, I've used it in my house for glitter after my child's art project. And so that to me says it all. This is under $100. We found that at Amazon. And then finally, we all want a clean car because they can really be like mobile storage units for messes, especially if you have kids. This is from Works. It's a portable cube. You can see it's battery operated, really self-contained. I'm gonna turn it on here. So the summer's coming. This will take all the sand out of your car. It also comes with two different attachments. So if you have crumbs in the cup holder, you can take it out like that. It's really easy. Oh, there it goes, high power. And it's, you can keep it in your car. The battery will last up to an hour. And if you're cleaning your car for more than an hour, you got bigger problems. But you can get everything clean and you can shop all of these products on our website. That QR code will take you right there. And when GMA Life returns, a look back at American Idol.
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18: 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Ruben Studdard.
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21: 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I mean, it just propels your entire career.
18: Jordan Sparks!
22: I don't know how many seconds it took, but in those few seconds, my life was never the same. This is my life!
23: I learned so much on the show that set me up for everything that would follow.
20: Creating the artists who shaped our generation.
24: Kelly Clarkson, for sure.
25: Adam Lambert, Carrie, for sure. I mean, that's just stupid talent. Willie and Jamal, Jennifer Hudson.
20: A legacy cemented in pop culture. Bye.
26: It brought the power into the hands of the viewers.
22: And this was before social media, so that you really felt like you were helping them live their dream. And oh, I got goosebumps.
20: Hopefuls with a dream lining the streets.
27: When they walk in that first audition, it tells me everything.
28: You should try out. Look, I'll take your place.
27: I study how they walk, how they talk, what they say, how they answer the questions, looking for that conviction.
29: You're here because you think you're the next American Idol.
28: Yes, I do.
30: I remember stepping, I had my flip, I love flip-flops. And that was just terrifying.
31: Watching Benson Boone come out and do a backflip, that was pretty special. E.M. Tongi, that audition, I mean. So daddy, won't you just close your eyes? Like, I was prepared to get this emotional watching the show.
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3: 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It's because it's about the kids. The stories that we can relate to.
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4: 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And like to see the beauty of people actually living their dream. 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
16: Coming up here on ABC News Live Weekend, the AI race between the U.S. and China, how China is already finding new ways to incorporate it into daily life. And two fathers brought together by life-changing crimes that thrust them into the spotlight, why they're teaming up with other families impacted by news-making crimes. And Tucci in Italy, the history and the food you'll see in the brand new season. ABC News Live Weekend starts right now. Hi, everyone, and thank you so much for streaming with us. I'm Morgan Norwood, and welcome into ABC News Live Weekend. Let's take a look at some of your top headlines. A dramatic rescue off of the coast of Florida. Officials say 11 people were pulled from the water after their plane crashed into the ocean. Authorities say this group was on a flight.
12: From ABC News, I'm Wayne Cabot.
13: I don't even know how that's allowable to happen.
12: Reaction from Pennsylvania Congressman Brian Fitzpatrick, Republican, to President Trump's reported request to be paid more than $1 billion by taxpayers in exchange for dropping his suit against the IRS.
19: Trump would not be personally eligible to receive payments, but sources say entities associated with him would be. As would the 1,600 individuals charged in the January 6th Capitol attack that Trump pardoned his first day in office last year. Sources saying this deal came together after the Justice Department and the White House abandoned a months-long effort to try to pay Trump directly. Democratic lawmakers are now calling on Congress to pass legislation to restrict the use of taxpayer dollars for the proposed compensation fund.
12: ABC's Allison Kosick. We're getting word that a driver killed three people overnight in East Oakland, California, plowing into cars and people. The driver is among the injured. Unclear at this point why it happened or how it happened. Republican Senator Bill Cassidy trying to keep his chin up this morning.
32: Thank you for the privilege of representing the great state of Louisiana.
12: Whoa! After being primaried by President Trump and not winning enough votes even to run in the runoff, Cassidy is one of seven Republican senators to vote against Trump in the January 6th impeachment trial. He's the first senator to lose a primary since 2017. Ukraine is fighting Russia as hard as ever, 4 years into the war, pounding Moscow and its suburbs overnight. One of the largest drone attacks yet, at least four people in and around Moscow are dead. Russia claims it shot down or jammed 1,000 Ukrainian drones overnight. Twister is hitting the central U.S. this weekend, one each in Iowa, Kansas, and Nebraska. Hail larger than baseballs and winds over 90 miles an hour. You're listening to ABC News.
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12: Not that there's a good time for the nation's largest commuter railroad to go on strike, but this weekend, it's especially bad, reports ABC's Marcus Solis at Penn Station, New York, where the Long Island Railroad Terminal is a ghost town.
11: There's, of course, the Subway Series at Citi Field this weekend, a Bruce Springsteen concert right here at Madison Square Garden. There will be shuttle buses for all lines except the Port Washington line to Jamaica Station, where riders can then hop on the subway. Extra traffic agents will be at the Queens-Nassau border at subway drop-off locations. And the MTA has suggested that people work from home starting Monday, but many say that just isn't an option for them.
12: No talks are scheduled. In the city considered to be the birthplace of the modern civil rights movement, Montgomery, Alabama, a political heavyweight weighing in on Republican redistricting, U.S. Senator Raphael Warnock, the Democrat from Georgia.
14: My 9-year-old and my 7-year-old now have less voter protection than their dad did growing up at their age. And that makes me angry enough to show up again and again and again and again. Are you ready to fight?
12: Addressing the crowd there, large protests over voting rights in Montgomery, Alabama. Ronda Rousey, MMA legend, says she can retire now after winning last night in California, stopping Gina Carano with an armbar 17 seconds into their double comeback bout. I'm Wayne Cabot, ABC News.
17: Now you can just walk in and buy one off the shelf.
18: So she said I could buy their robots today from the store.
17: And the price tag for the humanoid robot, starting at $13,500, the four-legged robot starts at $1,600.
20: Hi. Hello.
17: For diners who like their hot pot with a side of spectacle, restaurant chain Heidi Lau serves up more than noodles and broth. Now they've got singing and dancing robot performers.
20: He's doing a birthday dance.
21: I think overall China's attitude is AI is not only the next big thing, but it's already here.
17: Kyle Chan is an expert on China's technology development with the Brookings Institution in Washington.
22: Is there any application in which AI is being used in China in people's day-to-day lives that maybe is unexpected and not being used here?
21: I think already we're seeing a lot of these AI agents in China being integrated into services like food delivery or buying tickets or making travel plans. It's taking off more in China, and that probably reflects, I think, Chinese consumer attitudes towards new technology, but also Chinese tech companies and their willingness to maybe take more risks and experiment.
17: Back in Beijing, data scientist Juncheng Feng also tutors students in AI, and he's clear-eyed about the risks.
24: Do you think there are any risks to children learning about AI when they're too young?
25: Oh, sure. I think definitely you have the risk of them relying on AI too much and using AI indiscretion. It's not like they are not going to use AI anyhow. If we don't teach them how to use correctly, they are just going to do whatever they want, and they're not going to be pretty.
17: In China, the question isn't whether children should learn AI, it's how fast. For kids like Candy, the answer is simple.
22: AI is developing so quickly. Does any part of AI scare you?
0: AI never scare me because I think AI is a tool. If I use AI, then I will be the scary person.
1: Mary Kolar, thanks to Selena Wang. Well, a legal case in Rhode Island is putting grandparents' rights in the spotlight. 2 years ago, single father Scott Nasso's in-laws sued him for visitation rights with his daughter after his wife died from cancer. The three have been locked in a legal battle since. Arduju Chang spoke with Nasso about winning his case and his child's future relationship with her grandparents.
3: I think there's something here that I can find.
4: Scott Nasso says he's been in survival mode ever since his wife died 2 years ago, locked in a legal battle over grandparents' rights with his late wife's parents.
5: This is about parents' rights. Being a grandparent doesn't give you inherent rights to your grandchildren.
4: Scott's wife, Sherry, was diagnosed with breast cancer, enduring rounds of chemo and radiation. After they thought she was in remission, the two got married and had a little girl named Layla via surrogacy. In 2023, Sherry started feeling unwell again.
5: Her parents kept telling her symptoms were related to Prozac withdrawals. I'm a layperson, I'm not a doctor. I believed it. I know she believed it. I really thought that was it.
4: Court records show text messages between Sherry and her parents, Jila Korshand and Siavash Gurishi, both doctors. When Sherry complained about her symptoms, they told her she didn't need to see another doctor. She needed to wait it out. Scott says he believed his in-laws at first, but thought Sherry needed a second opinion anyway. After meeting with a friend's father who was a neurologist, Sherry went to the ER.
5: She had brain surgery. And it was a 4.2, approximately centimeter brain tumor, so about the size of a golf ball. Now, they did surgery, and she came out of surgery in a coma. She died 11 days later.
6: The day she died, you saw her parents do something that troubled you.
5: Yeah.
6: What was it?
5: Sherry's parents had Layla pinned on the ground. Sherry's mother had her pinned by her shoulders, and Sherry's father had one hand on her chest, and I know now was a syringe of prednisone that he shot down her throat.
4: In court, Siavash said he was treating Layla for croup. He said that as Layla's pediatrician, he didn't realize he needed to have Scott's permission to treat her. By that summer, Scott decided he did not want them visiting Layla anymore. Their reaction, swift.
6: What was your reaction when you got served with, we want to exercise our grandparent rights?
5: The one thing I'll say on the grandparents' rights thing, it's they're petitioning for visitation because grandparents don't have these inherent rights to visitation.
4: A judge gave the grandparents temporary supervised visits. Those visits were initially paused during a Department of Health investigation into Siavash. Scott refused to restart the visits later. The judge ultimately deciding in Scott's favor. That decision hanging on a key piece of evidence, ironically, Sherry's parents provided, a secretly recorded tape where Scott lists his concerns to some family friends.
5: I said, are you here to spy on me? Are you here to record me? No. No, we're not. Yeah. As it turned out, they were.
6: Does Layla ever ask to see her grandparents?
5: Layla has never asked. No.
6: And what would you tell her if she did?
5: When she gets older, that's going to be obviously going to be a conversation we're going to have.
1: All right, thanks to Gigi Chang. Well, still to come here on ABC News Live Weekend, the dads teaming up to share unimaginable heartbreak that touched their family's lives forever. The stories of JonBenet Ramsey and a cyberbully teen and how they're teaming up with other families who have been through similar crimes. Stay with us.
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15: I'm pissed off so often lately, you guys. 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
18: Welcome back to ABC News Live Weekend. Well, two fathers are joining together after their lives were changed forever by crime. John Ramsey's daughter, JonBenet, is the victim of an unresolved homicide, and Sean Licari's teenage daughter was viciously cyberbullied. Well, now the dads are joining forces, hoping to shed some light on their stories and the stories of others. Nightline anchor Juju Chang has more.
19: The mystery of the little girl found strangled in the basement of her house.
20: John Ramsey says the murder of his six-year-old daughter, JonBenet, has haunted his family for nearly three decades.
21: A lot of people have empathized with our case. They want to know what's going on because there has not been a solution.
20: Ramsey is now joining forces with another father. The pair both touched by crime in very different ways.
22: You always have it with you. It brings back the memories. You don't want to feel that anymore.
20: Sean Licari's teen daughter, Lauren, the victim of a relentless and vicious cyberbullying campaign, featured in Netflix's hit documentary, Unknown Number, The High School Catfish.
23: Hi, Lauren. Owen is breaking up with you. He no longer likes you and hasn't liked you for a while.
20: The culprit? A twist nobody saw coming.
24: What was that like for you to live in that scrutiny?
22: I just wanted to run and hide. It was just like, it was bad.
20: Now, the two men coming together in a multi-city tour, sharing their stories.
21: It is intended, I think, to be kind of an up-close and personal discussion about some well-known crimes. People want to know the answer. Mm. Why did this happen? Who did this?
20: 82-year-old John Ramsey is on a lifelong quest to find his daughter's killer.
24: There is a real sense that you're in it to try to clear your name, your family's name.
21: My real purpose is to keep pressure on the police to say, I'm not going away, boys and girls, so you better do your job.
25: Police continue their investigation into the murder of six-year-old JonBenet Ramsey.
20: JonBenet would be 35 years old if she were alive today. Her case so mystifying, it's still baffling investigators.
26: His body was found the day after Christmas in her family's Boulder home.
24: How do you think the media coverage of your case affected the investigation and the aftermath?
21: Well, it supported the police objective to put pressure on Patsy and I.
20: In November 2024, after a wave of renewed public attention on the case, the Boulder police released a video.
27: It is important to emphasize that while we cannot go back to that horrible day in 1996, our goal is to find JonBenet Ramsey's killer. Our commitment to that has never wavered.
24: Where does the case stand now with Boulder Police?
21: Well, the new chief, I've met with him now four or five times and always been willing to sit down and talk, but he doesn't tell us much.
20: For Sean Licari, speaking publicly about his family's ordeal isn't easy. Our interview is his first since the Netflix documentary, Unknown Number, became a hit last summer.
23: Owen loves me. and I will always be the girl he loves. He will be with me while your lonely, ugly ass is alone.
20: The saga began in 2021 in the small community of Beale City, Michigan. At the age of 13, Sean's daughter, Lauren, and her then-boyfriend began receiving vulgar and insulting anonymous texts. By the next year, Lauren was bombarded daily, including some messages encouraging Lauren to take her own life.
22: My wife at the time, you know, said, no, I'll take care of it, and I just let it go, thinking it'd go away, but really, it wasn't. It was just getting worse and worse and worse.
20: For 15 months, Lauren endured explicit texts, her family reporting them to law enforcement and school officials. When the FBI finally stepped in, the texts were traced back to one jaw-dropping IP address. The person behind it all, Sean's wife and Lauren's own mother, Kendra Licari.
24: What was that moment of discovery like for you?
22: Kind of lost the words. You know, I would never do something like that, you know, to my own child. It was just mind-blowing what happened.
24: Were there red flags to you?
22: I'll give her an A on it. You know, she had everybody fooled, you know, and I lived with her. You know, we were married for, you know, 20-plus years.
0: We had tens of thousands of text messages, and whether they were messages that were just to her daughter or some of her daughter's friends, and the digital footprint was just insane.
24: In many ways, this cost her a childhood.
22: Mm-hmm. 100%.
20: The moment the sheriff calmly confronts Kendra in their home, seen on body camera footage from the documentary.
1: We come up with some stuff that comes back to you.
2: What do you mean?
1: The messages coming and originating from you.
2: No.
22: He tells me that, unfortunately, it's your wife. And I was just, I'm looking at him like, what? Like, what do I say? My brain's just going everywhere. Like, is this really true?
20: Kendra pleaded guilty to 2 counts of stalking a minor, serving nearly 16 months in prison and ordered not to contact Lauren. She was released in August 2024.
22: She would love to have her sit in a chair and question her mom why, but will we get the answer? No, she'll just, you know, make up her story just like she had everybody else fooled.
24: And there's no face-to-face contact going on?
22: No, we've talked on the phone and text messages. My ex-wife, she can contact Lauren now. It's been, you know, 3 years. Her mom kind of says, you know, I'd like to see her, but Lauren changes the subject. She's not ready.
20: Today, Lauren is 18 and in college, hoping to become a dental hygienist.
22: Lauren and I are still there, and we're tough, and it's just, how hard is it to start over at my age and to rebuild? It's just...
24: It's a lot of sacrifice for a dad.
22: Yeah. Yeah, I play mom, I play dad, I work, I do it all. And once the film came out, you know, I've been recognized at work. But there's so much support out there, you know, as a great father. Your daughter's amazing.
20: ABC News reached out to Kendra, but has not received a comment. She explained her side in the Netflix doc.
2: When I go back, I am very disappointed in myself for allowing myself to get to where I got. You know, I let my family down.
3: I sat across from Kendra, and she feels like she was trying to protect Lauren. She said she was trying to protect her because when she was that age, some bad things happened to her, and she didn't want bad things to happen to Lauren.
20: Alicia Sofios is the executive producer of Unknown Number.
3: Us on the outside don't accept that rationale because we see that she was the one bullying her daughter and she went to prison for it. And that's kind of the way she described it to me.
24: She apologized in court. She said, I'm sorry to Lauren. Do you buy that apology?
22: I don't really believe it.
20: Now, Sean, John Ramsey, and other family members impacted by news-making crimes will come together for the Crime Unfiltered tour in front of live audiences.
4: It's really important for people to understand these are real people. And I want people to sit at these shows and to hear the actual voices and to be able to ask questions.
20: Created by Nikki Jackson, a Purdue University criminal justice professor, along with Alicia.
4: I had this conversation with John, and he was talking about what happened to his daughter. And it was the first time I really heard John, the dad, the father, the heart. Because when you do, I'm sure he's exhausted, he's tired, he's been fighting this for 30 years.
20: For John Ramsey, that fight for justice continues. One last reason to hope, genetic genealogy.
24: Is there a part of you that thinks, what happens if they can't find the answer?
21: Well, I've told the police, this is our last weapon to find the killer. If you employ it and we come up empty-handed, I'll say thank you. You've done all you can do.
18: 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Our thanks to Juju Chang. Well, still to come here on ABC News Live Weekend, Tucci in Italy. Again, the actors are talking about what season 2 is cooking up. 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
18: 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Well, actor Stanley Tucci is taking us on the road with his travel series, Tucci in Italy. The National Geographic show is kicking off its second season, and our Ginger Z has more.
32: I'm wearing crampons.
20: From the wintry snow caps of Sicily's Mount Etna.
32: That's the sea, where it's warm and sunny. This is the mountain, where it's sunny but not warm.
20: To the ancient and mysterious stone structures of Sardinia.
32: Contrasts. That's what it's all about.
20: Stanley Tucci is back for season 2 of National Geographic's Tucci in Italy.
32: I'm going to meet the king who has a restaurant.
30: You are a good cutter.
32: Babe. I want to invite you on a journey through the country that I love.
20: The series, following Tucci as he traverses across Italy to uncover the country's rich history and connection to food.
32: I'm in Treviso, home to what is arguably Italy's most famous dessert.
20: Like the origins of tiramisu.
32: Tiramisu, for me, I'm not a dessert guy, but that was incredible. And to watch them make it from the original recipe was really amazing.
20: The show, a love letter to his mom, who shaped his deep appreciation for cooking.
32: My mom is an incredible cook, and so she ended up cooking some new dishes there. We didn't go to restaurants, really, because we didn't have the money. But we ended up doing quite a lot of cooking and then traveling throughout Italy, and that was life-changing.
0: Voila.
1: I try to use food as a window into conversations.
2: In the series, food is the great connector. Tucci's hope for viewers?
32: They get really hungry, and that they start cooking, and they start going to Italy.
18: 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Thank you for streaming with us. I'm Morgan Norwood. Remember, the news never stops. Neither do we. Keep it locked right here on ABC News Live Weekend.
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0: So last week was the roast of Kevin Hart. Did anybody see it?
1: Yeah.
0: Okay. It was packed with some of the most popular men in comedy, including Manosphere stars like Shane Gillis and Tony Hinchcliffe.
2: Ooh.
0: But some of the best and most brutal comments came from Chelsea Handler and Cheryl Underwood. Watch.
3: Look at you. You look good. You got like a little Hollywood glow up. I didn't know veneers came in deli mustard yellow. But it actually looks a little bit better in person. You must be using Crest.
4: ABC News, I'm Wayne Cabot. Can he do that? Some of the reaction to President Trump's reported request to be paid more than $1 billion by taxpayers to a commission in exchange for dropping his lawsuit against the IRS.
5: Sources say the commission would be under no obligation to disclose the process of awarding any compensation. Trump would not be personally eligible to receive payments, but sources say entities associated with him would be. As would the 1,600 individuals charged in the January 6th Capitol attack that Trump pardoned his first day in office last year.
4: ABC's Allison Kosick. Louisiana's Bill Cassidy is the first senator to lose a primary since 2017, primaried by President Trump for voting against Trump in the January 6th impeachment trial. A driver has plowed into cars and people overnight in East Oakland, California, killing three. The driver is among the injured. This is ABC.
6: Different. If we're roasting each other based on the truth that's out there, but we're doing it with love, that's a personal thing between comics.
0: Yeah. They're doing it with love. You buy that?
1: I am obsessed with this whole thing because it finally dispels the myth that women aren't funny. Nikki Glaser was funnier than all the men in the Tom Brady roast.
0: Yeah.
1: Cheryl and Chelsea were funnier than every man there. And it was like, I found it hard to watch. I think in my boy mom era with the little boy at home, I'm like a little more prude. And when things get super mean spirited, I just find it uncomfortable to watch.
0: Yeah.
1: These women managed to comedically eviscerate some of the men who went so freaking low.
0: Yes.
1: And they did it and outperformed them. They were funnier and like they just looked amazing. And just the low jabs, like Lizzo was fat jokes. That was like the best the boys were bringing. I was like, do better.
7: I realized I watched it and I realized I just don't think I like roasts.
8: I don't like roasts.
7: I just don't think I like it.
9: So how far into it did you go before you realized you didn't like it?
7: Well, I watched Tom Brady's.
9: Right.
7: And I kind of felt icky about it, even though he was a good sport. And then I watched this one and I realized, you know, midway through, wow, it just doesn't feel good. I know it's supposed to be self-deprecating and you're supposed to be able to laugh at yourself. And Kevin Hart was laughing, but there was like an off-color joke about George Floyd not being able to breathe.
8: Yeah. There were lots
7: and
8: of
7: laughing from heaven.
8: Yeah.
7: Cheryl Underwood, you know, her husband, died by suicide. And, you know, to make a joke about that, I just don't think it's funny. And that Tony Hinchcliffe is the same guy who tried to make a joke about Puerto Rico being an island of trash.
8: Yeah.
7: And so I took that personally, and Cheryl is saying things like, you know, I texted with Cheryl to ask her about how she actually felt about that joke about her husband, and she's kind of keeping it close to the vest, but I can't imagine that she likes it.
8: It's not funny.
7: I can't.
9: You know,
7: imagine.
9: We were all at the upfront last week, and I was talking to Leguizamo about this roast, John Leguizamo, who's also a comedian.
7: What did he think?
9: You know, so he hadn't watched it. I haven't watched it either, but I've just seen the clips. But it's a foreign concept because this doesn't exist in Latin America. There is not even a word for this in Spanish because I think that if Latins tried this in Nicaragua or Venezuela, bullets would fly.
7: Yeah.
9: I mean, there would be fist fights.
0: But doesn't it say something about American sense
9: of
0: humor?
9: Yes, you need to be funny about other stuff.
8: I don't like the underbelly. And there weren't just like one off-color joke. The clips I saw, there were so many times where I don't mind if sometimes, because I'm not easily offended, someone drops a little thing and I'm like, oh, like burn for one. But when 99 things in a row make you feel dirty inside, it's not funny.
9: Like, what does a comedian think about
8: she loves a roast.
0: I like them.
7: You do. You like them.
1: I kind of like a roast,
7: but don't
1: too.
7: You think it has to be elevated humor?
1: It has to be funny.
0: If you're capable of it. I mean, I went to a great roast many years ago for Danny Aiello. Do you remember him, Danny?
7: Yes.
0: He had a show called Della Ventura.
7: Okay.
0: That was playing at the time. And Richard Belzer, who unfortunately passed away, was a great roaster.
7: Mm.
0: And all he did was read the bad reviews of Della Ventura in front of Danny Aiello. And it was hilarious to watch Danny Aiello. I think he started crying.
9: It wasn't as mean-spirited
0: It was mean.
9: It's mean
0: when you read somebody's bad reviews. How would you like it?
9: But it was about the guy who was allowing himself to be roasted. No. These were jokes about George Floyd, who is dead and can't defend himself. So
8: Cheryl Underwood's husband.
1: To be honest, what made it less funny to me, I thought the Tom Brady roast was actually hilarious. It definitely towed the line.
7: Yeah.
1: This was very little about Kevin Hart. It was like, Kevin Hart short, ha ha. That was like 50 jokes of that.
7: Yeah.
1: The rest was the comedians going after each other in some of the most personal, honestly bigoted, kind of racist ways.
0: I don't believe in that.
1: And that's not funny, but I'm not always the biggest Pete Davidson fan, but he came in and just absolutely bodied Tony Hinchcliffe. I recommend watching it.
7: Yeah,
1: I was like, you know
7: part,
1: what? For this moment,
7: that,
1: I am here
7: that part
1: for
7: was
1: Pete
7: good.
1: Davidson.
0: There are
7: so
0: many things that you can have jokes about with people besides racist things. I think are off limits.
1: Dead husbands.
0: Yeah, but I think even people's looks. I'm not crazy about that.
1: It's cheap
8: because there's clever comedy, and a good comedian will get to you, and everyone's laughing, and it's not like these guys did.
9: I love the idea of Kevin Hart, who's obviously African American, sitting there laughing at George Floyd jokes, which I think were so hurtful and just such, you know, revealed was such evidence of the racism against African Americans.
0: You know what?
9: I just don't like it.
0: I'm older than everybody at this table, so

0: and your friend decides to stay with the husband, then you've lost your friend.
1: Then you've lost your friend.
2: It depends on how close you are to the person. If this is a social friend,
1: let's say it was Sarah. You're very friendly with
2: Sarah. If it's a close friend, I would absolutely come to Sarah. I'd maybe go to Max and be like, you have an hour to confess, or I'm bringing this to Sarah.
1: But give him a half
2: hour. I would go to you. But I have been on the side of this where you tell a friend repeatedly, he is cheating on you, he is cheating, and they are in denial, and they will not believe it. They do not want to see the facts. The receipts will not prove it. So you have to know you could risk losing the friendship. By the way, that couple then later divorced, and she realized it eventually. But people sometimes have to come to terms with things on their own time.
1: There's this saying that I just saw that hit me so hard on Instagram. It said, I'm sorry for the things it took me a while to learn that only time could teach me.
2: Yeah.
1: And I think you see that in relationships so often with friends or family members, or where you're like, it's so clear. Why don't you see this? And oftentimes people have to get there on their own.
0: You know what I don't understand, though, is why, if you have such a messy life with all of these skeletons in your closet, do you go on reality?
3: I don't know.
0: All of these women go on there and end up in divorce because the things that they've been hiding or denying.
3: In jail, too.
2: They want the fame more than
1: And they're perfectly cast. That's what the casting people want.
3: They want so messy.
2: They want messy. They're not looking for clean
1: table throwers. Yeah. They want erratic.
4: I don't think I would tell my friend.
3: You wouldn't?
1: No.
5: Not even Susie Essman?
4: No, I don't think so. It's not
0: why? But would you call the husband? And
4: I might call the husband, yeah. But I don't think I would show the tape to him. To
3: now, let's say you call the husband, and he says, listen, I'm going to end it. Please don't show Susie the video. I'm going to end it. And then she finds out that you knew.
1: Yeah.
4: That happened to me already with another friend.
3: And what happened?
5: Are you still friends?
4: No.
2: Exactly.
4: It has nothing to do with it. She was annoyed that I saw her husband with another woman just having coffee.
3: And didn't say anything.
4: But it didn't seem like it was anything, you know, nefarious about it. They were having coffee.
3: So you could have just said, hey, listen, I saw your husband having
4: That's what she said.
1: But you don't
2: But
1: think
2: that would annoy me.
1: When you're like totally meeting someone for coffee on a cat, how many times do people say we need to get coffee sometime?
3: Yeah.
1: You sit down and have coffee. If someone started telling Max Sarah was out for,
2: I would be like
1: what the
2: heck? I'd be like, get out of my business.
3: You could do it in a very offhanded way, like, hey, Max, I saw it was good to see Sarah. She was having coffee at that restaurant.
1: That feels like you're butting in
2: it.
1: If you're dancing on someone or doing something blatant.
3: You do a little drop, a little gem,
2: coffee
3: that.
2: Is what you do when there's nothing nefarious happening.
1: Yeah, I feel like
2: if it's
1: you're
2: like an intimate
1: trouble.
2: Dinner and there's wine, that's maybe something we're
3: showing. You say it too.
2: Coffee,
3: I saw Alyssa, I saw Justin having dinner and drinks with
1: Was there a laugh?
3: A really good restaurant. That's it.
4: Okay, Billie Eilish had Oscar-winning director James Cameron behind the camera for her new 3D concert movie. But in a recent interview with the NME, she explained why she loves doing her own camera work. Well, stop the presses. Watch.
6: I think it's like my generation and the generations below, like, we love to film stuff. Like, all I do is film stuff and take pictures of everything all the time. It's an important part of the culture is that we are all on our goddamn phones, and it keeps us connected. You know, it does. It's like, yes, there are huge cons, and, like, social media is dark, but, like, the idea that we get to share through the internet, and, like, I wouldn't have a career without the internet.
4: So does she have a point, or are they just looking at life through their phone?
1: So I disagree on this point. We're not the same age, if you can't tell. But there was a time where if you were going to capture a photo, it was efforted, and you were capturing a moment. This generation that holds their phones all the time is creating moments to capture.
2: Yeah.
1: And sometimes it's in a backdrop.
4: Mm-hmm.
1: It's like they have pop-ups where they have you 10 walls. You can take a picture in front of.
2: Right.
1: You're not actually in the mountains. You're not actually at a cool place. You're not living life. You're sending out a picture that tells you something that you can all talk around. To me, it's a lack of presence. It's a lack of true life. It's less selfies. Like when older people go to take a selfie, and I don't mean like your parents, I mean us. Like you're doing this thing with your arm because you don't know. This is a generation.
3: They're so good at it.
1: Yeah, but they're the stars in their own movies. The life should have been looking out, and they were looking back at themselves. And I
0: think
1: it's
0: not. I don't know, Sarah. Somebody who's lost a mother and lost a brother, I can't tell you the number of times I wish I had pictures of certain things.
3: And videos.
1: That's
3: that
1: different.
3: I take
1: pictures of my kids and videos all the time.
0: Bad Bunny did a whole song of it. I should have taken more pictures.
1: But do you know what I don't do? I don't go out on a vacation with them and sit there like constantly with my screen. I get my moments and then I put it down and I say, why are you not watching what we're looking at?

0: at over here.
1: Yeah, I'm strangely wrestling with this because the millennial Gen Z divide, we were not, like, we went to concerts and forgot to take pictures. The best nights we had out, there's no memories or evidence of, thank the Lord.
0: Thank God.
1: But now with my son, I want to capture every single moment, but I also don't want him to grow up from infancy with a camera in his face and a phone. And
2: but he will, like, anyway.
1: I know, so I'm trying to find that divide because they do grow up so quickly, but I also want to be present and, like, look in his eyes, not just look through my lens.
2: Yeah, but you don't have to capture every single moment.
1: I have thousands of pictures in these 3 months
2: old. But then you miss the moment when you're busy with this. It's the same as in that moment.
3: I was at a concert last week, Bruce Springsteen, who was terrific. And in that concert, not only does he sing his heart out for 3 hours, but he also speaks about what's happening in the country. He speaks very poignantly and powerfully. I wanted to capture that.
4: He looks good.
3: I will tell you, he looks really good.
4: Yeah, he looks
3: good. Tell you what really bothered me, though. There were people behind me talking. I don't care if people are all around filming what's happening and taking pictures. But the bitch behind me talking while Bruce was talking, she's lucky
1: else.
3: I didn't film her.
0: We'll be right back.
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2: So last two Tuesday, I was on the Webby Award-winning Behind the Table podcast with Brian, wherever he is today.
1: Where is he?
2: And we talked about whether some domestic disputes are worth the effort. Watch.
4: There was an article on the Hot Topics list today about when to stop waiting for your partner to change. That's interesting,
2: really?
4: I think. The article said that if your partner keeps promising to change things about themselves but never does it, do you cut ties? Are there things about Steve that annoy you that you knew he would never change?
2: Steve, he doesn't really annoy me. Well, he does sometimes.
4: Yeah.
2: Like I have, for example, I have a woman cave in my apartment.
4: I didn't know that.
2: Yes. I've set it all up, and I'll be in there, and I'll be writing, and blah, blah, blah. The TV might be on or might not. And then he comes to sit next to me and slurp his coffee.
4: Mm-hmm.
2: Now, why does he have to come into that room?
4: Into your room. Because he wants to be with you. He wants to be in your
2: right.
4: your area.
2: But I don't say to him, get out.
4: Oh, okay.
2: That would be mean.
4: Yes.
2: What I say is, must you slurp?
4: That's pretty good.
2: But, you know, my husband is a very, very high-quality person.
4: He is.
2: He has integrity. He has a great sense of humor. He's very mm-hmm. funny. He can take a joke. He loves me. He supports me. I mean, I have actually a very good marriage. And I want to have to give a little tip to these young girls.
4: Yeah.
2: Lust fades. It does. 2 years into it, you're going to be like, I got a headache or whatever. Tonight, I don't know. I'm hungry. Mm-hmm. Let's get a pizza.
4: Right.
2: So remember who you're with. The person has to be a friend and has to be a companion, somebody to go through life with. So be careful of that.
11: Good advice.
2: Of course.
11: Good advice.
2: We all know that.
11: Yeah. Good advice.
2: Do you try to correct your husband's annoying habits, or do you just let it go?
3: Every day, all day.
2: Yeah.
3: I mean, I cannot stand. There is something about Al that drives me nuts, but it's useless. He leaves every light on. Wherever he goes, he turns on the light, and apparently he is physically incapable. He's capable of turning it on, but his finger does not work to turn it off. And so, I mean, and he'll leave the house and every light is on. So I walk in and it's like I've just walked into the sun.
2: Yeah. Show him the bills. Show him the electric bills.
3: He doesn't care about the bills.
2: Okay. Behind the Table streams wherever you get your podcasts, or you can watch us on YouTube. 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
34: We just try to really be a great day in their life.
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35: From ABC News, I'm Wayne Cabot. The latest bad news out of the Mideast is a drone attack
1: on a nuclear power plant in the United Arab Emirates. No radiation reported, but a generator was set on fire. Unclear who directed the attack. Iran has been increasingly threatening the UAE for hosting Israel's Iron Dome missile defenses and Israel's troops. The attack on the nuclear power plant comes as the ceasefire teeters and Iran keeps choking off oil in the Strait of Hormuz. Before the U.S. and Israel launched the war, a fifth of the world's oil and natural gas passed through. Today,
5: just a couple months ago, I was spending about $150 to fill up, and now it has doubled to about $320 to fill up.
1: Jose Perez filling up his truck with diesel at more than $7 a gallon in California. About Russia's war to take Ukraine, resistance remains strong as ever, with Ukraine launching one of the largest drone attacks yet on Russia, killing four in and around Moscow overnight. Sent packing, Republican Bill Cassidy of Louisiana, the first U.S. senator to lose a primary since 2017. Cassidy is one of seven Republicans to go against Trump at the January 6th impeachment trial. Ahead of the primary, Trump called Cassidy a disloyal disaster and a sleazebag. He responded during his concession speech in Baton Rouge last night.
6: People of character and integrity don't spend their time attacking people on the Internet.
1: Trump-backed candidate Julia Letlow and State Treasurer John Fleming will advance to a runoff election in Louisiana's Senate primary. Another contest making news is the talk of Europe today. The first win for Bulgaria at Eurovision. Bulgarian singer Dara winning for Bangaranga, a pop song about self-empowerment.
7: It feels like a dream. I don't know if I'm sleeping or is that the reality. You tell me. I don't know.
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1: Three people dead, others badly hurt from a driver who plowed into cars and pedestrians in Oakland, California overnight. At least three people dead at the scene. Two of the injured are critical. The driver suffering minor injuries. No word yet what led to the crash. Audio there from Broadcastify. Massive rail strike threatening to upend the Monday ride tomorrow for hundreds of thousands of New Yorkers. Long Island Railroad unionized workers went on strike after midnight Saturday. ABC's Morgan Norwood at Penn Station in New York.
14: The main sticking points, pay raises between 4.5% and 5%, along with health care costs.
18: So you guys are prepared to hold out for not just days, but months?
21: Yes, if we have to, yes. We have no choice.
14: Now, with both sides digging in, the political finger-pointing escalating too. Governor Kathy Hochul blaming the Trump administration, who had delegated an emergency board last fall for cutting mediation short. Trump firing back online, saying, "I have nothing to do with it." Adding, "No, Kathy, it's your fault." And now, looking over the facts, you should have not allowed this to happen.
1: America's largest commuter rail system remains shut down this morning. A spread of Ebola cases has the World Health Organization declaring a public health emergency of international concern. More than 300 suspected cases, 88 deaths reported in Congo and Uganda. The WHO says there's no need to close the borders. I'm Wayne Cabot.
2: Name? Oh, my God.
23: Hi, how are you?
24: How are you?
23: I'm good. I'm Michael. Welcome, welcome, welcome. I play the Gene. And you all are making your Broadway debuts tonight. Well, I thought we'd make it official and give you all some laughs.
25: This experience has been just so great. I really liked being able to meet some of the cast. It was really cool to see what backstage looked like.
27: What I like the most about musical theater is that you get to meet new people and try out things that you never thought you would before. And it's generally just the most fun.
0: Well, welcome to Aladdin on Broadway. We're so excited to have you with us here at the New Amsterdam Theater.
25: My costume was so amazing and really cool. It felt so incredible to be in a professionally made Broadway costume.
0: So what's going to happen is Aladdin is going to say, "Lucky for you, I know this place like the back of my hand. Let's see." Aladdin will run over here and be like, "Over here you have your spices, your pistachios, your dried figs and dates." Speaking of dates, she'll say, "This isn't one." You guys are going to be selling the spices to them and the pistachios. And when she turns him down, you can have whatever reaction you want. You guys are going to be great. It's awesome. Yes!
3: 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Speaking of dates.
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9: 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I'm just over the moon. I'm excited.
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13: 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Wish granted!
20: 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Coming up on Lasting Wishes.
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24: All kids deserve to be a kid, and there's no better place to be a kid than Disney.
25: It really was just the most magical experience.
26: 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As a family, we have memories that are literally going to be with us forever. Forever.
27: I wanted my wish granted by Disney because, you know, being a three-year-old, the biggest celebrities in the entire world were all Disney characters. Winnie the Pooh or, you know, Mickey Mouse, Minnie Mouse. Truly the biggest celebrity in the universe was Donald Duck. I was the one that, you know, had the illness, but it really affected my whole family in different ways. This happened almost 32 years ago, and I think about it constantly. It's really like the primary thing I define my childhood around. And it could easily be my cancer diagnosis, but it's not. It's the fact that my wish was granted.
28: Meeting their favorite Disney character can be a defining moment for kids around the world. Winnie the Pooh and his whimsical pack of woodland friends have been delighting and inspiring kids for over a century. Kids just like Darren.
29: My name is Darren Wong, and my wish was going to the Disney studio in Burbank, where I got to meet Winnie the Pooh. I like Winnie the Pooh because he's cute, fluffy, and he likes to eat, also like me. Winnie the Pooh is celebrating its 100th anniversary. Happy birthday, Winnie the Pooh. You're a willy-nilly silly old bear. I lived in Hong Kong, which is far away from Burbank, and that was my first time going to US. The first surprise of the day was when I saw Mickey. Mickey was very enthusiastic. The big surprise of the day was getting to meet Winnie the Pooh. Winnie the Pooh was very soft and fuzzy.
30: He's more fluffier than Mickey.
29: I also met a Disney animator, and he taught me how to draw Winnie the Pooh's face. And by the time I finished, he already drew three Winnie the Pooh. My favorite part of the day was the studio part. Having my wish granted made me feel very excited and also happy. There was many surprises, and it was lots of fun, and it was very entertaining. I still remember that to this day.
28: For many Wish kids, their wish is just the beginning of their journey. That couldn't be more true than for Dr. Jen Pratt. Since receiving her wish in 1995, she has taken the generosity she was given and multiplied it tenfold.
31: I think there is a special, unique joy that once you have personally experienced a wish, you understand what others are feeling. And to be able to be a part of it in any capacity, it is so inspiring.
0: My name is Dr. Jen Pratt. I'm a pediatrician at Children's Minnesota, and I work in medical education. I was diagnosed with osteosarcoma, which is a form of bone cancer in my leg, in 1994. I was 10 years old at the time, and it really completely uprooted my life. I was a basketball player and a figure skater, and I was a really active kid, and overnight that all changed. I had a year of chemotherapy. I had extensive surgery to salvage my limb and avoid amputation. And so it really took me away from kind of that normal childhood experience. One of the really important parts of my journey was Make-A-Wish and the hope that a wish brought to a really challenging time of getting through my cancer diagnosis and treatment. So my wish was to visit Walt Disney World Resort with my family, to experience the parks, to be able to just have that special time. So being able to have that experience together and have that shared joy, it meant everything to us. Once I've experienced like how special that wish was, it really made me want to be a part of that for someone else. So I volunteer as a medical advisor for Make-A-Wish Minnesota, and I'm able to help support families through the wish process. One of the things I do is help ensure travel safety for families that are going on travel wishes, often to Disney World, and being able to be a part of that process to make sure things go smoothly and partner with my local Make-A-Wish chapter is really incredible. It's hard to put into words how special a wish experience is. There's really nothing like it to provide that light, that hope to families during some of their darkest moments. It's absolutely incredible. And it's an experience that my family will cherish forever. It's a core memory of my childhood that when I look back, I'm not thinking of the hardest times. I'm thinking of those moments that really sparked joy and gave me hope.
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4: 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Okay, Daddy. Thank you.
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4: The memories I made during my wish grant have stayed with me for the past 30 years, and they will continue to stay with me for a lifetime.
5: My wish was to meet the cast of Good Morning America. To this day, it's like probably the most perfect day of my life. Maybe the day I got engaged, like, is up there, but until that, which happened just 2 months ago, my Make-A-Wish was the best day of my life.
6: I said, are you ready to take over for Diane Sawyer? And you said,
7: yeah.
6: Yeah, sure. I said, you want to do the show? And you said,
7: yeah.
6: Sure.
5: Good Morning America played a really big role in my life while I was sick. They were like the consistent friends in my life. It felt like if I could like meet the cast of Good Morning America, I could like connect with these people who like really helped me when I was emotionally like going through it. That wish meant so much to me. It changed everything for me.
6: You're a champ.
8: You are way cool.
6: Give me five. Okay.
9: Wishes granted by Make-A-Wish are all about creating lasting memories for children and their families. And while the experience itself may eventually come to an end, its impact can last a lifetime. Owen, whose wish was granted in 2008, still credits his wish with changing the trajectory of his life.
10: Basketball was my big passion. Playing in the NBA one day was really the goal that I had and wanted to achieve. I was watching the NBA draft on TV when they honored one player who got diagnosed with a medical condition called Marfan syndrome. I didn't think anything of it. I just was like, that's really sad that he can't play in the NBA anymore. I found myself a few days later at the optometrist, just thinking myself I needed an eye checkup. 5 minutes after she looked at my eyes, and she looked at me and goes, have you heard of Marfan syndrome? I heard it on the TV the other night, actually. That led to her saying, well, you need to get your heart checked because this condition affects your body, but specifically your heart. I couldn't play basketball again, and that dream had to end. The thing that really was a pivotal moment in giving me joy was the Make-A-Wish Foundation. Several volunteers come into my house and ask me questions. If you could do anything in life, if you could meet anyone, if you can go anywhere, what would you want to do? Being honest, I thought that was for just kids with cancer. And they were all so amazing. And it was almost overwhelming of like, I could do all of these things. But the one thing that kept coming back to me was I really liked sports and I really liked television. And there was a specific show called College Game Day that airs on ESPN every Saturday during the college football season.
11: Tonight, the 12th man's going to show up. A&M's going to upset him big.
10: And I thought it would be really cool to get to meet that crew, get to go, you know, be behind the scenes, because that was something that money couldn't buy. So I threw that out there, honestly trying to challenge them, thinking there's no way they can pull this off. They surprised me. Not only are you the fan of the game, you actually are our celebrity guest picker. That event changed my life forever because of College Game Day and that day of Make-A-Wish making a dream come true for me. I ended up going to college for television, for broadcast. This year, I had the honor of receiving an award from the Make-A-Wish Foundation.
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10: 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I want to see every kid going through a medical condition find joy and find purpose and hope in life, just like I did.
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34: I remember the day that we got the diagnosis that there was a tumor. I remember asking, you know, what does it mean? What happens next? All of those things. And once I got that information, I completely fell apart. I think I left Aiden. I think I left the room. And I went out by this bench, and I mean, I was weeping. My world fell apart, but I had to find an anchor. I had to find an anchor of stability because my mind was out of control. I needed an anchor, and I got that anchor.
35: Every 20 minutes, a family hears the devastating news that their child has been diagnosed with a critical illness. For those families, a wish can be a game changer. 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
36: My wish granting was also a celebration of me being cancer free. I have been cancer free for 30 years.
34: There was nothing more joyful than to bring Aaron home.
37: I've been 10 years cancer free.
34: High five.
38: I am alive. I am healthy. I'm already thinking about my next fundraiser for Make-A-Wish to celebrate 20 years.
39: I wanted to be as involved in Make-A-Wish as I could be.
40: Going on my wish changed the trajectory of who I am. I'm a pediatric nurse at the hospital that saved my life. I can be there for kids who are going through what I went through, and I think talking about my wish, spreading the word of Make-A-Wish is a part of that for me.
41: I am Leslie Motter, President and CEO of Make-A-Wish America. 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It really does take a community to grant a wish.
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7: 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I'm Lori Bergamotto.
8: And I'm Ashin Singh. And right now we are backstage at GMA. And coming up on GMA Life, a look back at American Idol.
7: That's fun. Plus, I'm telling you which vacuums have the right stuff.
8: 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But first, our series 50 States in 50 Weeks, America the Beautiful. And this week, we're visiting Idaho.
9: For the lucky folks who live here, there's no place like Idaho, a paradise for adventurers.
10: ABC News, I'm Wayne Cabot. An attack on a nuclear power plant in the UAE is raising the stakes in the Iran war. A generator set ablaze. The plant itself is not leaking radiation, we're told. Unclear who sent in the drone, but Iran has threatened the UAE for hosting Israel's troops. Iran's choking of the Strait of Hormuz is increasingly affecting businesses who either absorb the costs or pass them along.
11: My truck that I have that I use to pull the trailer is 100% diesel. I use my truck also to go buy supplies and stuff for my business.
10: Jose Perez in California, with diesel now at around $7.50 a gallon. One of the Republicans to go against Trump in the January 6th impeachment trial is out of a job. Bill Cassidy of Louisiana, first U.S. Senator to lose a primary since 2017. First win for a Bulgarian at Eurovision. Dara, 27 years old, wins for Bangaranga. This is ABC.
9: A beloved starch that's even inspired a famous Boise dessert.
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9: 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It's no wonder the state's capital ushers in the new year by dropping a giant, you guessed it, potato.
7: Now to our GMA Book Club pick for May, Homebound. 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
8: And Will Gans had a chance to speak with her all about it. Will?
13: So technically, Homebound blends the genres of science fiction, coming of age, and historical fiction. But its author says it really resists genre, and it's about saving the world, sometimes literally, and sometimes in the ways we save the world simply by being good to one another.
9: Get ready to go retro. Maybe not Mario, but our story centers around a computer game created in the 1980s.
6: I played kind of a classic
14: text adventure games, Oregon Trail. I played Where in the World is Carmen Sandiego, and I really enjoyed revisiting some of them during the research for this book.
9: That game and the title of GMA's May Book Club pick is Homebound by debut author Portia Elan.
14: Homebound is a story about a group of characters who are all trying to answer that question of who am I and where do I belong? And it starts out in the early 1980s with a young woman who's just lost her uncle, and he leaves her an unfinished computer game.
9: Our protagonist, Bex, turning to the titular game to feel closer to her beloved uncle.
13: Who was that person for you in your life?
14: I think that the person who filled that role for me was my elementary school librarian, who really just put a lot of books into my hands that she knew that I needed without, you know, sort of pushing me one way or another.
9: But before you get too comfy in your 80s era shoulder pads and crimped hair, the story jumps into the future where that game code has rippling effects.
14: We zoom all the way to the 26th century, and we're following Yesiko, who is the captain of a boat called Babylon, and she takes a dangerous job that will take them all the way into the Arctic.
9: A story spanning centuries and continents.
14: I drafted each of the timelines separately in their entirety, just because I wanted to feel the arc of each character. I made the spreadsheets, I made note cards. I don't think that I know an efficient way to write a book.
9: But for Portia, it couldn't be closer to home.
14: I wrote it because I wanted to figure out why I was so lonely and how to be more connected to the world. And so it feels very special that other people are also picking it up and finding connection.
13: And just the idea that when we're gone, what remains is the stories that we tell and who we share ourselves with.
14: I think all of the storylines in the book are stitched together by this search for belonging and the power of stories to root us in our past, but also to connect us to who is going to come after us and what can we leave for them.
8: Now to some much needed spring cleaning. And just like decluttering your closet, spring is the ideal time to refresh your financial life.
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15: When it comes to money, people aren't stuck because they don't care. They're stuck because they don't know where to start. I see this all the time, because starting is the hardest part. It can feel overwhelming with savings, retirement, debt, investing. And when everything's important, nothing is important. So where do you start? You start by asking yourself, what's most important to me right now? You get clear on a goal for you, and then we make it achievable. The first step is just picking one of the goals. Not one, not five, not 10. Get clear on something that matters to you. Number two, we make it specific. We don't just say we want to start saving. We make sure we break it down and say, I want to save $500 in 2 months. And the third is you take one small action today. That can be opening up that savings account, putting it on the calendar, noting it down, or setting up automatic transfers. What we don't realize is that progress is built on momentum. All those small wins lead to consistency, to the bigger financial wins. And you're gonna thank yourself for showing up today, for meeting yourself where you are, and for taking the first step.
8: Now let's head over to Ginger.
16: Now to Ty Pennington. We've known him for years for building homes on TV. Now he's building awareness of a chronic condition that 500,000 Americans are diagnosed with and that many more may unknowingly be affected by. GMA contributor Lori Bergamotto is here with the story. Good morning, Lori.
7: Good morning, Ginger. The condition is called bronchiectasis, or BE for short, and it may even overlap with more common conditions like COPD and asthma. This segment is sponsored by Insmed, and I sat down with Ty, their spokesperson, to talk about his personal connection to the condition.
4: It was one of the most moving shows on television. Through 9 years of joy and tears, Ty Pennington made Extreme Makeover Home Edition a household name.
17: Would you like to see some more house?
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19: Good morning, designer!
17: I think with Rock the Block, you not only get people that are very talented at what they do competing against, you know, their peers, but you also see them create their best work.
20: Well, go get them! And good luck!
4: While he's built a career helping others transform their spaces, Pennington has been navigating a more personal journey. He's opening up about his experience as a caregiver to his mom, who was diagnosed with a condition called bronchiectasis 20 years ago.
7: Can you describe for us your mom's journey with this condition?
17: Yeah, so first we thought it was like asthma and COPD, which she dealt with for many years, but that's the thing about bronchiectasis. You can have it along with those other conditions and you may not even know it.
4: Bronchiectasis is a chronic lung disease, resulting in wide and thick airways that can lead to lung damage. Symptoms include chronic cough, excess mucus, and repeated lung infections.
21: Houses can be a lot like lungs.
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17: You know, houses are a lot like lungs in the sense that when there's something wrong, right, you don't just paint over it. 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
4: Ty feels his mom's delayed diagnosis made a huge impact in her life.
17: She gets worn out, starts having these coughing situations, and that's why I've teamed up with InsMed with suspectbe.com. 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
7: What is your hope after speaking out about this condition?
17: I honestly hope that people live like, you know, a fulfilled life because my mom missed out on a lot of that. And, you know, what sucks is like, you're going to regret that later that like you didn't take that deeper look earlier. I just want to make sure other families really get to live their best life with their loved ones.
7: Thanks to Ty for sharing his story. 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
30: Thank you very much. Thanks for coming out and also coming to the show. Hey, shut up. I'm pissed off so often lately, you guys, I swear, because I'm a grown ass woman in America and I'm paying attention. If I had known we were headed toward the Handmaid's Tale and I was going to be wearing that big red cape, I wouldn't have cut out carbs.
31: Is this hard to talk about?
32: Yeah.
33: Seattle ground, about to take off. It's going to be crazy. I did a kind of a bad thing.
34: So you hijacked the plane?
33: Yeah.
35: He hasn't flown an airplane before.
36: How did he get that plane in the airplane? How did no one know?
33: Hey, you think this thing can do a barrel roll?
37: Trying to figure out how to use the autopilot first.
33: Boring.
38: He's going upside down.
39: Holy
38: Can we cut the cameras?
33: This is probably
0: probably like jail time for life, huh?
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7: 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And then the pieces are just like beautiful. They're really delightful, functional, obviously. And one of the most special things about the big set is that it comes with these racks to be able to store everything perfectly in your kitchen. So if you are storing on an open shelf or an open countertop, or you just need to maximize the space in your cabinets, these racks really help you have each pan and cover in its own particular place. I also want to shout out that we've got these really great glass lids so that you can see everything as it is simmering, sauteing, frying, you name it. All of the sets from Our Place are 50% off. All right, let's get into some colorful fun here with Canasta. These are absolutely beautiful sets with this game. So typically people have kind of a boring deck of cards. These actually are beautiful cards. They really do look like a work of art. They feel really great in your hand, but the color is what makes this game so spectacular, especially from this brand. We've got their beautiful, colorful mats, pouches, racks, spinners. These spinners are great. It avoids having to stop the game, to pass the cards. Everyone can keep it moving, keep it flowing. This is a really fun one. If you are new to getting into game night, this is a fun and easy one to learn. If you already play Canasta, you can upgrade a really fun tablescape with our deal. All of these pieces are 50% off. Then, for those who like to carefully store some of their valuables, this is vaults, and you can keep those valuables locked up. Each piece has a 3-digit combo that you set. Starts at 000 when it arrives. You'll set that combo, and obviously it's only for you to know. So these are fun for a cash lockbox. Sometimes people use them for special collectibles.

0: No-show socks. 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That's because there's a heel grip that forces it to stay in place, so it's not the kind that's going to slip down annoyingly when you walk. And then across that top there, that sits very loosely on the top of your foot so that it's not super tight, digging, and constrictive. And it's breathable, so your toes can move naturally. 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Now, let's head over to Lori.
1: Thank you, Tori. And now to the right stuff. We are going to level up your spring cleaning with top vacuum picks you can shop on our website. So we're starting with the vacuum that can do it all. This is from the Shark. So this is their Lift Away Navigator. It works on bare carpets. It works on bare floors. And it has a lift away function, and it makes short work of any mess. Now we're going to move on to the best value. So this one we found at Walmart, and stick vacs have been notoriously creeping up in price because they've been getting better with their technology and power. Some of them have even been priced at around $1,000. We found this one under $200 at Walmart. It's the Tinico. And what we love about this, I'm going to show you how easy it is it has a larger dustbin capacity, about 75%. And it even has a color indicator light to let you know how much debris there is. Another great thing about it is its versatility. So it easily transitions to a handheld. You can see here that you can use on tinier messes. This is a great value, especially if you live in a home that's a smaller space or where you don't have a lot of carpeted floors. Although that will work on a carpet, it's excellent on bare floors. Next up for our furry friends, pets can really leave so much fur everywhere. So we chose the Kenmore. We found this at Amazon. And what's great about this one is that it has an incredible suction. So you can see how easily it just picks up any kind of pet hair, also dander. If you have dogs or cats, it works well around all their gritty stuff too, like around the litter box or around their food bowls. This also has a protector where it keeps all the allergens inside. Works almost like a filter. So once you clean everything up, it all stays put. You don't have to worry about any of those allergens seeping out. Okay, next we're going to talk about tiny messes or big messes in tiny spaces. We've got the Shark Navigator Wand Vac. So this is great in kitchen counters, any kind of a small space. If you have crumbs or coffee grinds, I've used it in my house for glitter after my child's art project. And so that to me says it all. This is under $100. We found that at Amazon. And then finally, we all want a clean car because they can really be like mobile storage units for messes, especially if you have kids. This is from Works. It's a portable cube. You can see it's battery operated, really self-contained. I'm gonna turn it on here. So the summer's coming. This will take all the sand out of your car. It also comes with two different attachments. So if you have crumbs in the cup holder, you take it out like that. It's really easy. Oh, there it goes, high power. And it's, you can keep it in your car. The battery will last up to an hour. And if you're cleaning your car for more than an hour, you got bigger problems. But you can get everything clean and you can shop all of these products on our website. That QR code will take you right there. And when GMA Life returns, a look back at American Idol.
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28: Opportunity is what makes it work, you know? You can't lose here. I mean, it just propels your entire career.
25: Jordan Sparks!
29: I don't know how many seconds it took, but in those few seconds, my life was never the same.
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31: I learned so much on the show that set me up for everything that would follow.
27: Creating the artists who shaped our generation.
32: Kelly Clarkson, for sure.
33: Adam Lambert, Carrie, for sure. I mean, that's just stupid talent. Willie and Jamal, Jennifer Hudson.
27: A legacy cemented in pop culture.
34: It brought the power into the hands of the viewers.
29: And this was before social media, so that you really felt like you were helping them live their dream. And oh, I got goosebumps.
27: Hopefuls with a dream lining the streets.
35: When they walk in that first audition, it tells me everything.
36: You should try out. Look, I'll take your place.
35: I study how they walk, how they talk, what they say, how they answer the questions, looking for that conviction.
37: You're here because you think you're the next American Idol.
36: Yes, I do.
38: I remember stepping, I had my flip-flops, and
0: Yeah, that was just terrifying.
1: Watching Benson Boone come out and do a backflip, that was pretty special. E.M. Tongi, that audition, I mean. So daddy, won't you just close your eyes? Don't be afraid. It's my time. I don't think I was prepared to get this emotional watching the show.
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3: 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There's a reason why Idol's been around for 24 years. 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The stories that we can relate to.
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4: I remember going, oh my God, Carrie, on stage. 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
5: 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I promise
2: you. As your 24th American Idol is about to get crowned. And it gets stronger
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4: 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There's nothing I love more than being around talent. It feeds my soul.
6: 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And I think that's the beauty of the history and the legend that is American Idol.
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2: Good morning, America. Off the rails. Right now. Workers of the Long Island Railroad, the busiest in the nation, going on strike. 250,000 commuters now forced to find other ways to get to work Monday morning.
9: I'm sorry that the MTA has decided to put you guys in the middle of our dispute.
2: The sticking points and the blame game between President Trump and New York's governor.
10: Widespread storms, the severe weather threat in the plains and Midwest lasting for days. Plus the critical fire danger, the high threat levels, and the red flag warnings.
2: Mounting pressure, Taiwan's president presses the case for U.S. arms sales following President Trump's whirlwind summit with China's leader, who wants the U.S. to stay out of it, as Russia's President Putin plans to meet with President Xi himself.
10: Rescue at sea, two fishermen.
11: From ABC News, I'm Wayne Cabot. The shape of the Senate is being drawn before our eyes. Primaries this week in six states and one last night in Louisiana. It's clearly a victory for President Trump.
12: Republican Senator Bill Cassidy lost his bid for a third term after two primary challengers finished ahead of him. Now, Cassidy, the incumbent, got about 25% of the vote. No elected senator has lost a primary since 2012, and this was a major victory for President Trump. Cassidy drew the president's ire 5 years ago as one of the Republicans who voted to impeach Trump during that second trial.
11: ABC's Alex Perchet in Washington. The top Democrat on the House Judiciary Committee, Jamie Raskin, says it's illegal what President Trump is trying to do, saying Congress would never have voted to create a $1.7 billion slush fund, as he calls it, to compensate the allies of President Trump. No one is claiming responsibility yet for sending a drone into a nuclear power plant today in the United Arab Emirates, causing a generator fire, but Iran is suspected. Concern about the U.S. and Taiwan after President Trump's comments to Fox News from China, ABC News foreign correspondent Britt Clenett.
13: Concerns are running very high in Taiwan after President Trump said the sale of American weapons to the self-ruled island are a very good negotiating chip following his summit with Chinese President Xi Jinping here in China. Now, in an interview with Fox News, Trump also warned Taiwan against formally declaring independence from China.
11: Near constant burials are being reported from an Ebola outbreak in Congo and Uganda. At least 87 are dead, 100 sick, as health workers race to contain an awful disease that leaves people bleeding and dying. The World Health Organization saying that there is no need yet to close international borders. It has declared, though, a public health emergency. You're listening to ABC News.
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11: Shirts optional. St. Louis Cardinals fans appear to have started a new tradition. The team was boosted to a win over the Royals Friday night and again on Saturday by a group of college players in the right field seats who took off and waved their shirts as they sang and chanted. Well, Cardinals manager Oliver Marmol loved it so much that he paid for their tickets and says he'll buy tickets for fans who want to sit in the right field loge and bring the energy. Dara, Dara, maybe a name to remember. Dara is a singer who just won Eurovision for a very catchy song about self-empowerment.
16: Chasing perfection in our society right now, it's a huge problem that we got.
11: She's from Bulgaria, marking first time in the contest 70-year history. A singer from that Eastern European nation is taking home the top prize. So what is this song? It's Bangaranga. Here it is. Oh, it'll be in your head, trust me. Dara is 27. She began singing Bulgarian folk music at the age of 7 before going pop. With the Long Island Railroad now on strike, it's day 2 of the strike today. A 250,000 New Yorkers will have to find a new way into work tomorrow or maybe take Monday off. 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
17: A component, I can't imagine what people are going to be doing on Monday.
18: And this morning, the unions are also pushing back against MTA's claims that higher wages could lead to higher fares for passengers. They point to a presidential emergency board study that they say shows otherwise. Still this morning, both sides very far apart and no timetable on when they could return to the negotiation table, Rhiannon.
19: Yeah, and this could affect a lot of people, Morgan. Thank you so much for that update. We turn now to the severe weather ripping through a big stretch of the country over the weekend. ABC News meteorologist Leslie Lopez is here with more on that. Hey, Leslie.
20: Hey, good morning. Yes, we're talking about some intense weather, severe weather still moving through the area. I do want to point out to some video yesterday, golf ball size hail out towards Kansas. This is Goodland and Brewster, Kansas. There was lightning off into the distance as well. And then we had some blowing dust through Oakley, Kansas. I mean, pretty impressive video of how thick that dust layer was just moving across the region. We want to take you out towards a severe threat level. We are going to see more intense tornadoes as a possibility, especially as we're cruising into today. So the opportunity, we're looking at the timing, getting anywhere from Kansas all the way up to Sioux Falls. But tomorrow really is going to be the larger threat. We're talking about this bullseye area for tomorrow, getting into areas closer towards, it looks like, right near Kansas. It's going to be Wichita all the way towards Kansas City, where we're going to be very focused on very intense and possibly strong tornadoes. We'll keep you updated. Whit?
21: Yeah, difficult few days ahead. Leslie, we'll check back with you in just a bit. Now to that key primary election decided overnight in Louisiana. Incumbent Republican Senator Bill Cassidy is out, and the Trump-backed candidate is now heading for a runoff. ABC's Alex Brochet is in Washington with more. Alex, good morning.
12: Good morning, Whit. And yeah, Louisiana was a stunner. Overnight, Republican Senator Bill Cassidy lost his bid for a third term after two primary challengers finished ahead of him. Now, Cassidy, the incumbent, got about 25% of the vote. No elected senator has lost a primary since 2012, and this was a major victory for President Trump. Cassidy drew the president's ire 5 years ago as one of the Republicans who voted to impeach Trump during that second trial. And in this race, Trump endorsed Representative Julia Letlow, who posted the strongest finish with about 45% of the vote. She'll now face off with State Treasurer John Fleming in a June 27th runoff. Cassidy's campaign acknowledged this race was sort of Julia's to lose in the first round. However, the senator was confident that he'd make a runoff. And this was a test of the weight of the Trump endorsement in a solidly red state. The president getting revenge on another one of his perceived political enemies, cheering Cassidy's loss on social media, writing, "Disloyalty to the man who got him elected is now part of legend." Now, what's interesting here is Cassidy's loss means just three of the 17 Republicans who voted to convict or impeach President Trump in 2021 after January 6th are still in office on Capitol Hill. The rest either retired, are retiring, or have lost primaries.
21: And Alex, we know this midterm election year is just starting to heat up. What's next on the primary schedule?
12: Yeah, Whit. So another test will come on Tuesday. You have primaries in Alabama, Idaho, Oregon, and Pennsylvania. In Georgia, those primaries include a crowded Republican field for Senate and governor. And in Kentucky, Representative Thomas Massie, who's been an outspoken critic of the president, will face off in a primary with Trump-endorsed Ed Gowrein. And overnight, President Trump repeated his calls for Kentuckians to vote Massie out, calling him the worst and most unreliable Republican congressman in the history of our country. Wait.
21: All right. Some big races to watch. Alex Brochet.
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19: We turn now to the fallout following President Trump's trip to China and whether the president will approve $14 billion in arms sales to Taiwan. ABC News foreign correspondent Britt Clinett joins us now with more on this from China. Good morning, Britt.
2: Good morning, Rhiannon. Yeah, concerns are running very high in Taiwan after President Trump said the sale of American weapons to the self-ruled island are a very good negotiating chip following his summit with Chinese President Xi Jinping here in China. Now, in an interview with Fox News, Trump also warned Taiwan against formally declaring independence from China. Beijing sees Taiwan as a breakaway province, which will be taken over by force if necessary. And in one of Xi's strongest ever statements, the Chinese leader cautioned Trump that the Taiwan issue, if not handled properly, could lead to conflict. Taiwan's presidential office, meanwhile, said the U.S. policy towards Taiwan remains the same, saying the U.S. is bound by law to provide it with weapons and that the defense helps deter against regional threats. Meanwhile, as you mentioned, Trump has yet to approve a $14 billion arms package for Taiwan, causing worry there that Trump is considering making a deal with Xi as a way to kind of get China to force Iran's hand and reopen the Strait of Hormuz. Meanwhile, days after Trump's visit, it's been confirmed that on Tuesday, Xi will host Russian President Vladimir Putin. The Kremlin said Putin watched Trump's visit here very closely. Rhiannon.
19: All right, a lot on the line. Our Britt Clinett there for us in China. Thank you. Make sure you tune into This Week later. George Stephanopoulos will interview U.S. Trade Representative Jameson Greer about the outcomes of the China summit. Plus, Representative Thomas Massey of Kentucky has his high-stakes primary.
21: Rhiannon, now to London and the two massive protests from opposite ends of the political spectrum happening at the same time. Tens of thousands of people joined a nationalist anti-immigration rally on Saturday, a display of the growing power of the far-right movement, closely linked to President Trump's MAGA movement. Nearby, thousands also marched in a pro-Palestinian rally calling for an end to the conflict in Gaza. Police reported more than 40 arrests. Rhiannon?
19: And now we turn to a legal move that could put cash in the hands of President Trump's political supporters. ABC's Catherine Falders is in Washington with more on this story. Good morning, Catherine.
4: Good morning, Rhiannon. Despite the backlash from Democrats and even some Republicans, I'm told by sources that President Trump is expected to make this arrangement public as soon as tomorrow.
6: This morning, sources tell ABC News President Trump is in the final stages of negotiating a deal with his own government over a $10 billion lawsuit he brought against the IRS. The president expected to drop the suit as soon as Monday in exchange for the creation of a so-called Truth and Justice Commission, which would oversee a fund of more than $1.7 billion to pay the president's allies. That means those who stormed the U.S. Capitol on January 6th could benefit, along with others who claim they were treated unfairly by what Trump calls a weaponized Biden Justice Department. Trump sued the IRS earlier this year after a tax contractor leaked some of his tax records years ago. Trump also filed $230 million in claims against the Department of Justice for investigating him. A president suing their own government is without precedent, something Trump himself has acknowledged.
8: It's interesting because I'm the one that makes the decision, right? And, you know, that decision would have to go across my desk. And it's awfully strange to make a decision where I'm paying myself.
6: The extraordinary use of taxpayer money would be shrouded in secrecy. Sources tell ABC News that under the terms of the potential agreement, which sources caution are not final until publicly announced, Trump would have the authority to remove members of the commission running the fund without cause, and the commission would be under no obligation to disclose its procedures or decision-making process. The move even alarmed some Republicans.
9: I don't even know how that's allowed to happen.
6: Democrats saying Trump is creating a political slush fund that is utterly fraudulent.
10: I mean, it's outright corruption. What we're seeing here is outright corruption.
11: Donald Trump is setting up a $1.7 billion political slush fund for the Proud Boys and the Oath Keepers and his other political lieutenants and hangers-on.
4: Now, in response to our reporting, a spokesperson for the Trump legal team said that the president continues to hold those who wrong America and Americans accountable, but still no word from the president himself or the Justice Department. And guys, we really are in an unprecedented situation here where President Trump is suing the government he runs. This is something the judge overseeing the case has raised serious concerns about, questioning how the parties involved here are actually different. So this will certainly face legal challenges in some form. But the question is, can the judge really do anything here to stop this from moving forward? Many legal experts say probably not, at least not immediately, but we'll have to see. Whit.
21: Yeah, that is the question. We haven't really seen anything like this before. Catherine Falders for us. Thank you. Now to the tragedy in the Maldives. A rescuer died during the recovery mission to find the bodies of four Italian divers. Maldives officials say a Coast Guard diver died Saturday from decompression sickness. He was among the crews trying to reach the group of divers presumed dead after exploring an underwater cave. Late Friday, the body of one of those divers was recovered. In response to this latest death, a European task force of highly skilled divers is now being called in to assist with the ongoing recovery efforts.
19: Really tragic story there. Now to Maine, people paying their respects to the firefighter who was killed in a massive fire Friday at a lumber mill. The remains of Andrew Cross was taken on a 45-mile journey to a funeral home to allow first responders and others to honor him. At least 10 other people were injured in that fire, and the cause is still under investigation.
21: Brianna, this morning, there is a growing legal battle over cars for kids, and specifically its promotional jingle that many Americans have heard repeatedly for years. ABC's Alex Stone is in Los Angeles with that story. Alex, they might silence this commercial for a while.
0: That's right, Whit. Yeah, you've no doubt heard it. It is everywhere. You know it. 1-877-CARS for kids. It's an earworm that's been stuck in the heads of many TV and radio audiences for years. And now a judge here in California is saying no more.
3: You've probably heard it, maybe many times, over the almost three decades it's run on TV and radio.
5: 1-877-CARS for kids.
3: It's even been mocked in pop culture.
7: 1-877-CARS for kids.
12: Shut up! Shut up! What is this charity?
3: But this morning, a Superior Court judge in California says a Cars for Kids jingle must stop being broadcast in the state. Finding the nonprofit has been violating California's false advertising laws.
13: We have to show they knowingly and intentionally misled the public. And it's not an easy thing to do, but we did it.
3: The ruling stems from a lawsuit filed by a Southern California man who says he donated a car after hearing the ad on the radio. He believed the proceeds would go to help children in need. But his attorney says that's not where the money has actually been going.
13: They knew what they were doing. The ad is extraordinarily impactful.
3: The judge ruling Cars for Kids has misled donors by implying the funds go to support needy children, but that most of the money actually goes to Orthodox Jewish programs in New York, New Jersey, and the Middle East. The court finding the money is spent on sending teenagers to Israel and a $16 million building there. The judge ordering Cars for Kids to pay the victim $250, the fair market value for his non-working car. In a statement, Cars for Kids says, "We believe this case was nothing more than a lawyer-driven attempt to siphon off charitable funds for their own gain. We expect to win on appeal because the law and facts are clearly on our side."
14: It will make many charities a little concerned that a case like this could be brought and checking whether their disclosures are adequate.
0: All right, so Cars for Kids has until June 8th to stop airing the ads in California or get that ruling put on hold. It's also facing a similar federal class action lawsuit alleging much of the same. Brianna.
19: All right, thank you for that. It is now time to talk about the second round of the NHL playoffs. The Sabres clawing back from the brink of elimination, forcing a game seven, the two greatest words in all of sports, against the Canadiens. Buffalo trailed in the first period, 3-2, looked like it was over, but they had plenty of time. They turned things around. They went on an unanswered scoring surge. They had three goals in the second, then another three in the third. The Canadiens missing their chance to close out the series on home ice. The Sabres handily defeating the Canadiens 8-3, and you can catch game seven tomorrow night at 7:30 Eastern on ESPN. I was in Buffalo for the start of this series. They tell me in Buffalo they are a hockey town with a football problem.
21: I believe
19: it.
21: We could hear that's good. We could hear the cheers from Buffalo all the way down here in New York City.
19: So
21: great series. All right, let's get a check of the weather. Go back to meteorologist Leslie Lopez. Hey, Leslie, that fire danger.
15: You know, fire danger. This isn't just in one area. It's really widespread. So I want to show you Minnesota. This is Crosby, 1,100 acres burned. There are evacuation orders in the area. And you can see right now that fire weather, wind alerts, dry, persistent weather through California, down through areas of Kern County. I mean, really redding through Kern County. That's where we're seeing some red flag warnings. And it gets even worse if you're out towards Texas. We're talking about single-digit humidity, very strong gusty winds, anywhere from 50, and in California, 60 to 70 mile-per-hour winds. So if there is a fire, it could spread very quickly. Ignition very easy with the dry fuels. As we're moving you through the forecast, you can see the drought monitor expands across the nation, and we're hopeful that maybe we get some potentially wetter than normal conditions starting up by the, it looks like the 21st through the 26th. So,
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16: Did you know the average person could contain up to 7 grams of microplastics in their brain? This week on GMA, how do you keep the plastics out? In what foods has it been found? And what does it all mean? This you have to see this week on Good Morning America.
21: Now to the rescue at sea. Two fishermen finding themselves stranded when their boat capsized. ABC's Melissa Don has more on how they were saved in the nick of time. Melissa, good morning.
17: Good morning. Truly, luckily for them, they were getting help just before it was too late for these fishermen. It is an incredible rescue that happened off the coast of Monterey, California, where the fishermen were out at sea rock fishing when suddenly the boat started taking on water.
18: This morning, dramatic video showing two fishermen stranded on top of their capsized boat, desperately awaiting rescue 6 miles off the California coast. The pair fishing for rock cod when disaster struck, their vessel suddenly taking on water, flipping over, leaving them stranded in the 50-degree open ocean. Their faint distress call picked up by Captains Nancy Black and Evan Brodsky of Monterey Bay Whale Watch, just 2 miles away.
20: So I immediately started heading that way, and I went as fast as we could.
18: The Coast Guard finding the fishermen's location using their cell phone, but the whale-watching ship arriving first, spotting the men through binoculars on top of the overturned hull, clinging for their lives, now for 40 long minutes.
22: All right, let me get you a little closer here.
18: The crew tossing life rings and helping pull both men on board, with some of those whale-watching passengers pitching in to help lift them to safety. The timing couldn't have been closer.
20: The forecast was for gale warnings in the afternoon, and that it did come, like after we got, the wind came up so strong. If that wind had come before we got them, they would have been pushed off that boat, because the waves and swell were so big afterwards.
18: The men were transferred to the Coast Guard at sea, cold but uninjured. Captain Black says in 25 years on the water, she's never had a rescue like this.
20: I don't know, a hero, but I just feel like, you know, all our training paid off.
18: Both of the fishermen are recovering, and as for the captains of that whale-watching boat, they're back out in the waters today hosting tours.
21: Wow.
18: Guys.
21: Yes, that training definitely paid off, that's for sure.
15: Love a happy ending.
21: Absolutely. Thanks, Melissa. South Carolina's attorney general looking to retry Alec Murdaugh for the murders of his wife and son after the state Supreme Court overturned his murder convictions. But this time, the trial could be a lot different, with the disgraced former attorney possibly facing the death penalty if he's convicted once again. ABC's Andrew Dimbert is here with more. Andrew, good morning.
23: Hey, good morning, Whit. The once powerful South Carolina attorney at the center of one of America's most captivating murder cases facing a new murder trial ahead, with the possibility of the death penalty now looming.
24: This morning, a new twist in the case of disgraced former South Carolina attorney Alec Murdaugh, whose double murder case gripped the nation, now headed back to court where prosecutors could seek the ultimate punishment. The state attorney general saying all our legal options are on the table, including the death penalty.
26: I find it incredibly shocking that the state of South Carolina is talking about the death penalty. This case and all the facts of this case are the same.
24: Once a prominent power broker in South Carolina courtrooms, Murdaugh finds himself in a new legal fight that could again put his life on the line. Earlier this week, the state Supreme Court overturning Murdaugh's murder convictions for his wife and son in their home in 2021. Justices unanimously citing former county clerk Becky Hill showed shocking jury interference after one juror said she told the jury not to be fooled by the evidence and to watch him closely when he testified, effectively placing her fingers on the scales of justice. Hill denies this allegation.
26: Everyone has a right to a fair and impartial jury. They have the right to a fair trial. And when you have a court making comments on the defendant. It's inevitable that an appeal would occur, and I'm not surprised that the Supreme Court overturned the conviction.
24: Here's Hill reading the verdict in the first trial.
1: Guilty, guilty, guilty.
24: The jury reaching a guilty verdict on those murder charges less than 3 hours later. Hill would resign soon after and plead guilty to perjury and misconduct charges. One juror from the first trial telling me Hill did not impact her guilty vote and is stunned the convictions were overturned.
2: I was a little shocked. I couldn't believe it at all. I never felt that she was pushing an agenda with me, so I never felt that she was trying to get me to vote either way.
24: Murdoch's attorneys have long maintained his innocence, accusing Hill of swaying the jury to sell a book on the trial, a book that was shelved over accusations of plagiarism.
6: While we strongly disagree with the Supreme Court, we respect this decision. It's currently my intention to seek a speedy retrial.
23: Murdoch's attorneys have not yet commented on prosecutors potentially seeking this death penalty here. Meanwhile, he's still serving a 40-year federal sentence and a 27-year state sentence on separate financial crimes, guys.
15: Wow, this case just keeps going.
8: Stunning twist, yeah.
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23: I'm Matt Rivers, just off the coast of Venezuela. 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

0: So last week was the roast of Kevin Hart. Did anybody see it?
1: Yeah.
0: Okay. It was packed with some of the most popular men in comedy, including Manosphere stars like Shane Gillis and Tony Hinchcliffe.
2: Ooh.
0: But some of the best and most brutal comments came from Chelsea Handler and Cheryl Underwood. Watch.
3: Look at you. You look good. You got a, like a little Hollywood glow up. I didn't know veneers came in deli mustard yellow. But it actually looks a little bit better in person. You must be using Crest White Super.
4: ABC News, I'm Wayne Cabot. Unconstitutional, says Jamie Raskin, top Democrat on the House Judiciary Committee. What President Trump wants to do, have U.S. taxpayers pay off Trump allies, including January 6th rioters.
5: Congress never passed a slush fund for the oath, you know, the Oath Keepers and the Proud Boys and the rioters and insurrectionists, and we never would do that. So it's very clearly being made up by the president.
4: This $1.7 billion fund would be a condition for Trump to settle his $10 billion lawsuit against the IRS. No one has claimed responsibility for sending a drone into a nuclear power plant today in the United Arab Emirates, causing a generator fire but no radiation leak. Iran is suspected. The World Health Organization says there's no need to close down the borders, but it's declared a public health emergency in Congo and Uganda, at least 87 dead, 100 sick, as workers race to contain an awful disease. This is AB.
6: If we're roasting each other based on the truth that's out there, but we're doing it with love, that's a personal thing between comics. Yeah.
0: They're doing it with love. You buy that?
1: I am obsessed with this whole thing because it finally dispels the myth that women aren't funny. Nikki Glaser was funnier than all the men in the Tom Brady roast.
0: Yeah.
1: Cheryl and Chelsea were funnier than every man there. And it was like, I found it hard to watch. I think in my boy mom era with the little boy at home, I'm like a little more prude. And when things get super mean spirited, I just find it uncomfortable to watch.
0: Yeah.
1: These women managed to comedically eviscerate some of the men who went so freaking low.
0: Yeah.
1: And they did it and outperformed them. They were funnier and like they just looked amazing. And just the low jabs, like Lizzo was fat jokes, that was like the best the boys were bringing. I was like, do better.
7: I realized I watched it and I realized I just don't think I like roast.
8: I don't like roast.
7: I just don't think I like it.
9: So how far into it did you go before you realized you didn't like it?
7: Well, I watched Tom Brady's.
9: Right.
7: And I kind of felt icky about it, even though he was a good sport. And then I watched this one. And I realized, you know, midway through, wow, it just doesn't feel good. I know it's supposed to be self-deprecating and you're supposed to be able to laugh at yourself. And Kevin Hart was laughing, but there was like an off-color joke about George Floyd not being able
8: horrible.
7: To breathe.
8: Yeah. There were lots
7: and
8: of
7: laughing
8: off-color.
7: From heaven.
8: Yes.
7: Cheryl Underwood, you know, her husband, died by suicide. And, you know, to make a joke about that, I just don't think it's funny. And that Tony Hinchcliffe is the same guy who tried to make a joke about Puerto Rico being an island of trash.
8: Yeah.
7: And so I took that personally, and Cheryl is saying things like, you know, I texted with Cheryl to ask her about how she actually felt about that joke about her husband, and she's kind of keeping it close to the vest, but I can't imagine that she likes it.
1: It's not funny.
7: I can't.
9: You know,
7: imagine.
9: We were all at the upfronts last week, and I was talking to Leguizamo about this roast, John Leguizamo, who's also a comedian.
7: What did he think?
9: You know, so he hadn't watched it. I haven't watched it either, but I've just seen the clips. But it's a foreign concept because this doesn't exist in Latin America. There is not even a word for this in Spanish because I think that if Latins tried this in Nicaragua or Venezuela, bullets would fly.
7: Yeah.
9: I mean, there would be fist fights.
0: But doesn't it say something about American sense
9: of
0: humor?
9: Yes, you need to be funny about other stuff.
8: I don't like the underbelly, and there weren't just like one off-color joke. The clips I saw, there were so many times where I don't mind if sometimes, because I'm not easily offended, someone drops a little thing and I'm like, oh, like burn for one. But when 99 things in a row make you feel dirty inside, it's not funny.
9: Like, what does a comedian think about
8: Joy? She loves a roast.
0: I like them.
7: You do. You like them.
1: I kind of like a roast,
7: but don't
1: too.
7: You think it has to be elevated humor?
8: It has to be
0: if you're capable of it. I mean, I went to a great roast many years ago for Danny Aiello. Do you remember him, Danny?
7: Yes.
0: He had a show called Della Ventura.
7: Okay.
0: That was playing at the time. And Richard Belzer, who unfortunately passed away, was a great roaster.
7: Mm.
0: And all he did was read the bad reviews of Della Ventura in front of Danny Aiello. And it was hilarious to watch Danny Aiello. I think he started crying.
9: It wasn't as mean-spirited as this.
0: It was mean. It's mean when you read somebody's bad reviews. How would you like it?
9: But they were. Yeah, but it was about the guy
0: Danny
9: who was allowing himself to be roasted. No. These were jokes about George Floyd, who is dead and can't defend himself.
8: Cheryl Underwood's husband.
1: To be honest, what made it less funny to me, I thought the Tom Brady roast was actually hilarious. It definitely towed the line.
7: Yeah.
1: This was very little about Kevin Hart. It was like, Kevin Hart short, ha-ha. That was like 50 jokes of that.
7: Yes. Yeah.
1: The rest was the comedians going after each other in some of the most personal, honestly bigoted, kind of racist ways.
0: I don't agree. I don't believe in that.
1: And that's not funny, but I'm not always the biggest Pete Davidson fan, but he came in and just absolutely bodied Tony Hinchcliffe. I recommend watching it.
7: Yeah,
1: I was like, you know what? For this moment, I am here for Pete Davidson.
0: There are so many things that you can have jokes about with people besides racist things. I think are off limits.
1: Dead husbands.
0: Yeah, but I think even people's looks. I'm not crazy about that.
1: It's cheap
8: because there's clever comedy, and a good comedian will get to you, and everyone's laughing, and it's not like these guys did.
9: Well, look, I don't love the idea of you know, Kevin Hart, who's obviously African American, sitting there laughing at George Floyd jokes, which I think were so hurtful and just such, you know, revealed with such evidence of the racism against African Americans.
0: You know, I'm older than everybody at this table, so I remember everything from the past. Just go online and put in the name Don Rickles.
7: Yeah.
0: And you will see how it is done, how it was done.
9: He was hilarious.
0: Back in the day before everybody got upset about every little thing. Yeah. And when he did, and then he'd come out and they'd play something called, I'm a nice guy. He'd start singing after he was mean to everybody, but he was funny. If you're not funny, those things die like dogs.
1: But there was stuff directed at Cheryl that I thought was just below. This was not funny.
9: Though, people must like it because, I mean, when that Tom Brady roast, reportedly he was paid like $25 million.
8: It's easier to laugh.
1: Netflix is not doing this for charity.
0: How much abuse can you take?
7: I could take a lot of roasting for $25 million.
0: By the way, Cheryl,
7: I didn't know they got paid.
0: Cheryl Underwood will be a guest co-hosting on The View in a few weeks. So pay attention to that.
7: We can ask her about it.
0: She's very funny.
7: She's hilarious.
0: Now, another comedian named Tiffany Haddish is gracing the cover of the new Sports Illustrated swimsuit issue. She told the Today Show why it's a bittersweet moment for her after talking about it for years in her stand-up act. Take a look.
2: My goal is to be a swimsuit model before I'm 50. I want to be a swimsuit model before I turn 50. I've been actively working on becoming a swimsuit model before I turn 50.
10: Wow. I wish my grandma was alive. I wish my grandma was seeing this because my grandmother was a model back in the 1900s and 50s.
11: We've got the cover.
10: Yeah.
11: There's grandma.
10: And my grandma was a swimsuit model and a clothing model. She was like one of the first few black women to be on television modeling clothing. And she used to show us how to pose and all this stuff. And I didn't grow tall enough. She was like, it's not going to work out for you, but you know, there's other things you could do. And so I became a comedian, but I just kept dreaming of it, kept hoping, wishing. And then now I'm doing it.
9: Wow.
7: Right. So that's trippy.
0: She had a dream and she manifested it.
7: She manifested it. I believe in that. I believe in manifesting.
0: How do you do
7: things.
0: It?
7: I think you put it out into the universe. I think you say it. I think you say the things. I would love to, you know, write a book. I would love to write a play. Mm-hmm. That kind of thing. And if you manifest it, I think you can visualize it and it becomes.
8: So my dream is I always wanted to be on SNL. I always wanted to do sketch comedy. Clearly, that's not happening.
0: It's not too late.
8: It's not too late.
7: I always tell her that. Yeah. Like, if that's your dream,
1: it's never
7: then
1: too late.
7: Go to comedy class, workshops.
8: I've done all the comedy. It's that type of, like, getting paid to do it. I wasn't that funny.
0: You've been to comedy classes?
8: Yeah, I did Upright Citizens Brigade. That's
7: she.
8: And the roast begins.
12: I'm too superstitious to say things out loud. I want to keep them inside until they happen, and that's when I talk about it.
0: You don't have to say it so anybody to hear it.
12: I know, but I just say it
0: in your bathroom.
12: No, I honestly think I am what's called like a catastrophist. I always think things are going to happen. I think it's kind of my childhood and you know all the things, but I just keep it inside until it happens. But I have to tell you, I am so happy for Tiffany Haddish because that girl has resilience and perseverance.
8: She sure
12: and she has gone through, I mean, she's gone through so much.
8: Right.
12: She's
8: yes,
12: gone
8: right.
12: through it. She is terrific. We'll be right back.
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0: Welcome back. So on a sneak preview of The Real Housewives of Rhode Island, Alicia isn't sure what to do with a scandalous video of her friend's husband behaving badly. Watch.
17: I didn't tell you about Rula and Brian. So at the end of the trip, Joellen shows me a video of Brian with the mistress cheating on her, hugging her for about 5 minutes. That was last week. And then Joellen was like, you know, the dramatics. Alicia, I want you to deal with this. What are you going to do with this video? I don't know what I want to do with the information because I got to be honest with you. She's obviously stressed out. I don't want to kick someone when they're down. That, like, kills me.
18: Then you should do what you feel is right.
17: I just feel like just a little bit. I want to feel the temperature of them still.
18: All right.
17: To see if they're like, you know what I mean? I don't want to get, it's too messy. And they have children.
0: So she and her husband, I guess that's him, right? Her husband.
12: Right.
0: Are talking about another couple where the guy's been cheating on her.
12: Yeah.
0: And the husband denies that he's having an affair. But would you show your friend a video of their partner messing around or not get involved?
12: I'd show.
0: You would.
1: I mean, if you have video receipts.
12: You would do
1: that.
12: No, but let me put this in.
7: Tell my, the husband, the alleged cheater, listen, I got this video of you. What's going on?
0: But that's the girlfriend. You would send it to your other girlfriend.
7: After speaking to him, if he denied it, plausibly, maybe I wouldn't say. Or if he says, listen, we're having some marital problems, I'm gonna speak to my wife. Or I'm going to stop, I would then think about it. But if he is lying and I have him on tape, I probably would.
12: Let me put this in context, though.
7: Yeah.
12: Because I've been watching this show.
7: You're watching this show?
12: We talk about it every week. I'd rather watch this than the Kevin Hart roast.
7: That's true.
12: But anyways, I've been watching this show. I can't keep up with it much. But this much I've understood. This seems to be a storyline in practically every episode where somebody is showing the wife, her name is Rula, whose husband is allegedly cheating on her, videos and photos, and they're talking about it. I mean, they have been talking about this for like 6 episodes
7: now. And it's the same woman?
12: Yes. So what I'm trying to tell you is the woman either knows and is okay with it or has decided to accept it. Or
1: denial.
12: She doesn't want to know.
1: Yes.
12: So this is not like a new thing that they're all of a sudden showing you. They've shown her pictures. They've talked about it. They've had
0: Anna, take it out of the context of that show. As a regular person in the world.
12: Well, yeah, but out of this show,
0: that?
12: I think they need to stop. It's none of their business. They've already talked to the woman, and she's wanting to stay
7: with her husband.
12: In your personal life, would
7: you show your friend that her husband's cheating on her? A video of it?
12: I don't know. Only if I thought she was going to leave him, because if not, I would go speak to the husband. If I, if you show
0: so
12: your
0: you're
12: friend,
0: the same, same
12: and your friend
0: her.
12: Decides to stay with the husband, then you've lost your friend.
1: It depends on how close you are to the person. If this is a social friend,
0: let's say,
1: I say
0: it was
1: you
0: Sarah.
1: Stay out
0: you're
1: of
0: very
1: it.
0: Friendly.
1: If
0: with
1: it's
0: Sarah.
1: A close friend, I would absolutely come to Sarah. I'd maybe go to Max and be like, "You have an hour to confess, or I'm bringing this to Sarah."
8: But give him a half
1: I would
8: hour.
1: Go to you. But I have been on the side of this where you tell a friend repeatedly he is cheating on you. He is cheating, and they are in denial, and they will not believe it. They do not want to see the facts. The receipts will not prove it. So you have to know you could risk losing the friendship. By the way, that couple then later divorced, and she realized it eventually. But people sometimes have to come to terms with things on their own time.
8: There's this saying that I just saw that hit me so hard on Instagram. It said, "I'm sorry for the things it took me a while to learn that only time could teach me."
1: Yeah.
8: And I think you see that in relationships so often with friends or family members, or where you're like, "It's so clear. Why don't you see this?" And oftentimes people have to get there on their own.
9: You know what I don't understand, though, is why, if you have such a messy life with all of these skeletons in your closet, do you go on reality?
12: I don't know.
9: Like, all of these women go on there and end up in divorce because the things that they've been hiding or denying
12: in jail too.

0: say anything.
1: But it didn't seem like it was anything, you know, nefarious about it. They were having coffee. So
0: you
1: could have
0: just said, hey, listen, I saw your husband having,
1: That's what
0: coffee.
1: She said. That's what she said.
2: You don't but that would annoy me.
3: When you're like totally meeting someone for coffee on a
2: correct.
3: How many times do people say we need to get coffee sometime?
0: Yeah.
3: You sit down and have coffee. If someone started telling Max, Sarah was out for,
2: I would be like,
3: what the heck?
2: I'd be like, get out of my business.
0: You could do it in a very offhanded way. Like, hey, Max, I saw, it was good to see Sarah. She was having coffee at, that restaurant.
3: That feels like you're butting in.
2: That feels like butting. Coffee
3: is very. If you're dancing on someone or doing something blatant.
0: You do a little, drop a little gem, just like that.
2: Coffee is what you do when there's nothing nefarious happening.
3: Yeah, I feel
2: if it's like
3: you're
2: an intimate
3: trouble.
2: Dinner and there's wine, that's maybe something we're trying to.
0: You say it too.
2: Coffee,
0: I saw Alyssa, I saw Justin having dinner and drinks with
1: Was there a laugh
0: at the restaurant? That's it.
1: Okay, Billie Eilish had Oscar-winning director James Cameron behind the camera for her new 3D concert movie. But in a recent interview with the NME, she explained why she loves doing her own camera work. Well, stop the presses. Watch.
4: I think it's like my generation and the generations below, like, we love to film stuff. Like, all I do is film stuff and take pictures of everything all the time. It's an important part of the culture is that we are all on our goddamn phones, and it keeps us connected. You know, it does. It's like, yes, there are huge cons, and, like, social media is dark, but, like, the idea that we get to share through the internet, and, like, I wouldn't have a career without the internet.
1: So does she have a point, or are they just looking at life through their phone?
3: So I disagree on this point. We're not the same age, if you can't tell. But there was a time where if you were going to capture a photo, it was efforted, and you were capturing a moment. This generation that holds their phones all the time is creating moments to capture.
2: Yeah.
3: And sometimes it's in a backdrop.
1: Mm-hmm.
3: It's like they have pop-ups where they have you 10 walls you can take a picture in front of.
2: Right.
3: You're not actually in the mountains. You're not actually at a cool place. You're not living life. You're sending out a picture that tells you something that you can all talk around. To me, it's a lack of presence. It's a lack of true life. It's less selfies. Like when older people go to take a selfie, and I don't mean like your parents, I mean us. Like you're doing this thing with your arm because you don't know. This is a generation.
0: They're so good at it.
3: Yeah, but they're the stars in their own movies. The life should have been looking out and they were looking back at themselves. And I just
5: think
3: it's
5: not. I don't
3: know,
5: Sarah. Somebody who's lost a mother and lost a brother, I can't tell you the number of times I wish I had pictures of certain things
0: and videos
3: that
0: different.
3: I didn't take. I take pictures of my kids and videos and all the time.
5: Bad Bunny did a whole song of it. I should have taken more pictures.
3: But do you know what I don't do? I don't go out on a vacation with them and sit there like constantly with my screen. I get my moments and then I put it down and I say, why are you not watching what we're looking at over here?
2: Yeah, I'm strangely wrestling with this because the millennial Gen Z divide, we were not, like, we went to concerts and forgot to take pictures. The best nights we had out, there's no memories or evidence of.
0: Yeah.
2: Thank the Lord.
0: Thank God.
2: But now with my son, I want to capture every single moment, but I also don't want him to grow up from infancy with a camera in his face and a phone. And
1: but he will anyway.
2: I know. So I'm trying to find that divide because they do grow up so quickly, but I also want to be present and like look in his eyes, not just look through my lens.
1: Yeah, but you don't have to capture every single moment.
2: I'm literally, there,
1: stop
2: I have
1: it.
2: Thousands of
1: no,
2: pictures
1: but,
2: in these 3 months.
1: But then
2: months
1: you
2: old.
1: Miss you miss the moment when you're
2: I
1: busy
2: know,
1: with
2: I
1: this.
2: Know.
1: It's the same
2: well,
1: as missing that
5: I was
1: moment.
5: Just I was at a concert last week. Bruce Springsteen,
0: oh, yeah,
5: who was terrific, and in that concert, not only does he sing his heart out for 3 hours, but he also speaks about what's happening in the country. He speaks very poignantly and powerfully. I wanted to capture that.
0: He looks good.
5: I will tell you, he looks really good.
0: Yeah, he looks
5: I'll
0: good.
5: Tell you what
0: so
5: really
0: you.
5: Bothered me,
0: yeah,
5: though.
0: Yeah.
5: There were people behind me talking. I don't care if people are all around filming what's happening and taking pictures. But the bitch behind me talking while Bruce was talking, she's lucky
1: else.
5: I didn't film her.
1: We'll be right back.
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22: So last Tuesday, I was on the Webby Award-winning Behind the Table podcast with Brian, wherever he is today.
16: Where is he?
22: And we talked about whether some domestic disputes are worth the effort. Watch.
23: There was an article on the Hot Topics list today about when to stop waiting for your partner to change.
22: That's oh,
23: interesting,
22: really?
23: I think. The article said that if your partner keeps promising to change things about themselves but never does it, do you cut ties? Are there things about Steve that annoy you that you knew he would never change?
22: Steve, he doesn't really annoy me. Well, he does sometimes.
23: Yeah.
22: Like I have, for example, I have a woman cave in my apartment.
23: I didn't know that.
22: Yes. I've set it all up, and I'll be in there, and I'll be writing, and blah, blah, blah. The TV might be on or might not. And then he comes to sit next to me and slurp his coffee.
23: Mm-hmm.
22: Now, why does he have to come into that room?
23: Into your room, because he wants to be with you. He wants to be in your
22: right.
23: your area.
22: But I don't say to him, get out.
23: Oh, okay.
22: That would be mean.
23: Yes.
22: What I say is, must you slurp?
23: That's pretty good.
22: But, you know, my husband is a very, very high-quality person.
23: He is.
22: He has integrity. He has a great sense of humor. He's very mm-hmm. funny. He can take a joke. He loves me. He supports me. I mean, I have actually a very good marriage. And I want to have to give a little tip to these young girls.
23: Yeah.
22: Lust fades. It does. 2 years into it, you're going to be like, I got a headache or whatever. Tonight, I don't know. I'm hungry. Mm-hmm. Let's get a pizza.
23: Right.
22: So remember who you're with. The person has to be a friend and has to be a companion, somebody to go through life with. So be careful of that.
24: Good advice.
22: Of course.
24: Good advice.
22: We all know that.
24: Yeah. Good advice.
22: Marry do you try to friend. Correct your husband's annoying habits, or do you just let it go?
19: Every day.
22: Yeah.
19: I mean, I cannot stand. There is something about Al that drives me nuts, but it's useless. He leaves every light on. Wherever he goes, he turns on the lights, and apparently he is physically incapable. He's capable of turning it on, but his finger does not work to turn it off. And so I mean, and he'll leave the house and every light is on. So I walk in and it's like I've just walked into the sun.
22: Yeah. Show him the bills. Yeah. Show him the electric bills.
19: He doesn't care about the bills.
22: Okay. Behind the Table streams wherever you get your podcasts, or you can watch us on YouTube. Have a great day, everyone, and take a little time to enjoy
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18: Right now on ABC News Live Weekend, hurricane-force winds, destructive dust storms, and hail the size of baseball. The Midwest pelted with severe weather, and conditions are expected to get worse. We will have the forecast. And a major victory for the Republican Party. Incumbent Senator Bill Cassidy ousted from a seat he's held for over 10 years. What it means for the midterms and the two candidates still in the race. And it's an iconic TV jingle from the 90s. 1-877-CARS-FOR-KIDS. Donate your car today. We've all heard it, but you might not be hearing it much longer, at least if you live in California. Why a judge is ordering the tune stay off the airwaves. ABC News Live Weekend starts right now.

0: From ABC News, I'm Wayne Cabot. The Truth and Justice Commission is the name President Trump is giving to what would be a taxpayer fund to compensate Trump allies, including those who stormed the Capitol to contest Trump's loss in the 2020 election. How would it work? Here's ABC's Catherine Folders.
1: Sources tell ABC News President Trump is in the final stages of negotiating a deal with his own government over a $10 billion lawsuit he brought against the IRS. The president expected to drop the suit as soon as Monday in exchange for the creation of a so-called Truth and Justice Commission, which would oversee a fund of more than $1.7 billion to pay the president's allies.
0: He can't do that, says Jamie Raskin, lead Democrat on the House Judiciary Committee on ABC's This Week.
2: This is completely unconstitutional, and Congress has got to move to stop it, not just the courts.
0: Republican Senator Thomas Massie, Kentucky, agrees that the president can't just create a fund like that, but says he has a point.
3: It's almost impossible to sue the federal government if they infringe on your First Amendment, your Second Amendment, or your Fourth Amendment. And so we should change those laws so that to give people standing when they've had their rights violated, because people have been wronged. We need to make it easier to get that money.
0: The U.S. war in Iran continues to spill over, with a drone hitting a nuclear power plant today in the United Arab Emirates. Unclear who sent it, but Iran is suspected, the attack causing a fire but did not release radiation. Overnight, Ukraine hit Russia hard, sending drones into and around Moscow. One of its largest drone strikes yet in this four-year war. Several are dead. Ukraine's President Zelensky calling the drone strikes entirely justified. Russia repeatedly launching similar attacks. A Bulgarian is the first from her country to take top prize in the continent's biggest song contest. A song about personal empowerment, Bangaranga, by the singer Dara, who's 27. You're listening to ABC News.
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5: 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Learn more about BRICS, industry leaders, and their market predictions for the future, along with what you might expect to see in terms of precious metal performance in the weeks and months ahead. Message and data rates may apply.
0: No need yet to close the border, but the World Health Organization has declared an Ebola outbreak in Congo and Uganda a public health emergency, international concern, more than 300 suspected cases, 88 deaths reported. The outbreak caused by a rare virus which has no approved treatment or vaccine. Commuters in New York City and Long Island are dreading tomorrow, unless somehow a strike on the Long Island Railroad is settled today. ABC's Morgan Norwood at Penn Station, New York.
6: The walkout starting just after midnight Saturday after months of negotiations between the MTA and unions representing some 3,500 rail workers collapsed.
7: We're just looking for an agreement that ensures our members' standard of living. That's all this is about.
6: The main sticking point, pay raises between 4.5% and 5%, along with health care costs.
0: The day that John Lennon was shot in 1980, he and Yoko Ono gave an interview to a San Francisco radio crew from their home in the Dakota Apartments on Central Park West. Steven Soderbergh uses those surviving tapes in a new documentary that debuted yesterday at the Cannes Film Festival. He is defending his decision to fill in some of the visuals using Meta's AI software. Many Beatles fans say they are not willing to just let it be. The documentary is called John Lennon, The Last Interview. I'm Wayne Cabot, ABC News.
8: Those two states ran in are always interesting during any election.
9: Yes, absolutely. A lot going on right now. Christian Cordero, thank you so much for breaking that down for us. We turn now to the fallout. After President Trump's high-stakes trip to China, the president now casting doubt on a proposed $14 billion arms sale to Taiwan, calling the potential deal a negotiating chip. ABC News foreign correspondent Britt Clennett is in China with the latest. Britt.
10: Hey, Rhiannon. Well, concerns are running high in Taiwan after President Trump said the sale of American weapons to the self-ruled island are a very good negotiating chip following his summit with Chinese President Xi Jinping here in China. In an interview with Fox News, Trump also warned Taiwan against formally declaring independence from China. Beijing sees Taiwan as a breakaway province, which will be taken over by force if necessary. And in one of Xi's strongest ever statements, the Chinese leader cautioned Trump that the Taiwan issue, if not handled properly, could lead to conflict. Taiwan's presidential office, meanwhile, said the U.S. policy towards Taiwan, it remains the same, saying the U.S. is bound by law to provide it with weapons, and the defense helps deter against regional threats. Trump, though, has yet to approve a $14 billion arms package for Taiwan, which is worried that Trump is considering making a deal with Xi as a way to get China to force Iran's hand and reopen the Strait of Hormuz. Meanwhile, days after Trump's visit, it's been confirmed that on Tuesday, Xi will host Russian President Vladimir Putin, the Kremlin saying that Putin watched Trump's visit closely. Rhiannon.
9: Our thanks to Britt Clinett for that report. And the nation's busiest commuter rail line shut down for a second day as workers remain on strike. There is no deal in sight and concerns are growing ahead of a very busy Monday morning commute for the 250,000 people who depend on the Long Island Railroad to get into New York City. ABC's Morgan Norwood has the latest now from Penn Station.
11: Day two of a massive rail strike, now threatening to upend the start of the work week for hundreds of thousands of New York commuters. The Long Island Railroad, the busiest commuter rail system in North America, now shut down, leaving some 250,000 daily riders scrambling for a way into New York City.
12: Give them what they want. Let me get back to work.
11: The walkout starting just after midnight Saturday after months of negotiations between the MTA and unions representing some 3,500 rail workers collapsed.
7: We're just looking for an agreement that ensures our members' standard of living. That's all this is about.
13: Our last offer literally gave the unions everything they said they had wanted in terms of pay, but they rejected even that.
11: The main sticking points? Pay raises between 4.5% and 5%, along with health care costs.
14: So you guys are prepared to hold out for not just days, but months?
15: Yes, if we have to, yes. We have no choice. We have no choice. It's for us now, it's about survival. We waited 4 years. Our backs are against the wall. It's about survival.
11: Now, with both sides digging in, the political finger-pointing escalating too. Governor Kathy Hochul blaming the Trump administration, who had delegated an emergency board last fall for cutting mediation short. Trump firing back online, saying, "I have nothing to do with it." Adding, "No, Kathy, it's your fault." And now looking over the facts, "You should have not allowed this to happen." And overnight, confusion over whether talks are even happening. Governor Hochul posting she's received an update from the MTA on the status of negotiations and plans for alternate service. But just moments later, the LIRR unions calling it an open-ended strike, telling ABC News despite Hochul's claims, MTA officials had not reached out to them about negotiations. For many commuters, the railroad is the most affordable way into the city, helping them avoid tolls, parking, expensive ride shares, and hours of gridlock traffic.
16: It really does add a stressful component. I can't imagine what people are going to be doing on Monday.
14: And the unions are also pushing back against MTA's claims that higher worker pay could lead to higher fares for passengers. Still no timetable on when both sides could return to negotiations. Rhiannon?
9: All right. We hope they get back to negotiating very soon. Morgan Norwood, thank you for that. It is the jingle you probably have heard a million times.
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9: But now in California, Cars for Kids is facing the music, a judge banning the jingle from being broadcast in the state. Alex Stone explains why the ads are now being pulled from the airwaves.
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18: It's even been mocked in pop culture.
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20: Shut up! Shut up! What is this charity?
18: But this morning, a Superior Court judge in California says a Cars for Kids jingle must stop being broadcast in the state.
17: Donate.
18: finding the nonprofit has been violating California's false advertising laws.
19: We have to show they knowingly and intentionally misled the public. And it's not an easy thing to do, but we did it.
18: The ruling stems from a lawsuit filed by a Southern California man who says he donated a car after hearing the ad on the radio. He believed the proceeds would go to help children in need. But his attorney says that's not where the money has actually been going.
19: They knew what they were doing. The ad is extraordinarily impactful.
18: The judge ruling Cars for Kids has misled donors by implying the funds go to support needy children, but that most of the money actually goes to Orthodox Jewish programs in New York, New Jersey, and the Middle East. The court finding the money is spent on sending teenagers to Israel and a $16 million building there. The judge ordering Cars for Kids to pay the victim $250, the fair market value for his non-working car. In a statement, Cars for Kids says, "We believe this case was nothing more than a lawyer-driven attempt to siphon off charitable funds for their own gain. We expect to win on appeal because the law and facts are clearly on our side."
21: It will make many charities a little concerned that a case like this could be brought and checking whether their disclosures are adequate.
22: And Rhiannon, Cars for Kids has until early next month to stop airing the ads in California or get the ruling put on hold. It's also facing a similar federal class action lawsuit alleging much of the same. Rhiannon?
9: All right, Alex Stone for us there in California. Thank you. Napoleon Solo conquering the middle jewel of the Triple Crown. He's been facing a 7-1 odds, but held off Iron Honor to win the Preakness Stakes yesterday. This year's race was held at Laurel Park in Maryland instead of Pimlico Racetrack, which is undergoing renovations there. So no chance for a Triple Crown winner this year because the Kentucky Derby winner, Golden Tempo, did not run in the Preakness. Coming up, artificial intelligence is rapidly taking over everyday life in China. Could that be the reality here in the U.S.? Also ahead, it's gaining popularity with men around the world. The trend challenging the way we think about masculinity. Stick with us.
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43: What in the world is going on here?
44: Something was screaming at me, no, but I ignored it.
45: There was brainwashing,
46: mind manipulation. He was king, he was God.
47: Watching. And don't shoot God.
48: You had to be destroyed.
49: Nothing dies in nature.
9: Taking a live look right now in New York City as millions of you in the Northeast are turning those ACs back on because a big warm-up is on the way. Temperatures could reach the 90s in places like Virginia today. And New York City could be feeling that heat by Tuesday. So let's bring back meteorologist Leslie Lopez, who is tracking it all for us. We were joking this morning on Good Morning America, Leslie, saying spring in New York feels like it lasts one day.
50: Go
9: from like 40s to 90s. It feels like overnight. Yeah.
50: Everyone was saying yesterday was so beautiful here.
9: It was city. It was incredible. Maybe one of the best weather days I've ever seen. It was
50: well,
9: perfect.
50: Guess what? Now we have the heat. So get ready for it. And it's going to get very, very hot. So let me just show you what's going on. It's so dry. It's so hot. We're talking about drought-stricken areas too, but this is actually out in Minnesota, crossing Minnesota. You're looking at the aerial support there, fighting a fire that's 1,100 acres right now, not much in the way of containment, so we're going to get you the latest updates, but we know that there are mandatory evacuations in the area. And this big, expansive area where we're dealing with red flag warnings, very dry conditions, is running from California out towards Texas. You're looking at California Redding all the way down into Kern County, red flag warnings along with high wind warnings, very low humidity levels. We're talking about wind gusts up to about 60, maybe even 70 miles an hour in California. And then you get out towards Texas, and here's where we're looking at some real trouble with humidity levels down into single-digit territory. If a fire should break out, that is rapid spread. That is going to be something hard to fight, especially with wind gusts getting up to about 50 miles per hour in the area. So this is a critical fire level threat as we're getting into today, and likely to see that at least decrease by tomorrow. But the drought situation, as we're looking at the monitor right now, it is encompassing a large majority of our nation. You're getting down into Florida, you're getting down into Georgia. They're dealing with exceptional drought conditions, and the heat continues forward. So as we're looking out towards the next several days, we might even be breaking some records. This is over to Richmond, Virginia by Monday and Tuesday, 95, 96 degrees. That could break a daily record. Even out towards Cleveland, 91 and 88. And I know everyone on the East Coast celebrating yesterday's beautiful weather. It's warmer today, 89. Really wonderful by the time we're heading into your Monday. But then your Tuesday, there we go. 93 degrees returning towards New York City. And so how long does this heat last? It at least lasts through about Wednesday as we're still seeing the 90s up and down the coastline. And then you're going to get to see those temperatures start to at least go down along the eastern seaboard by the time we're heading into, it looks like Thursday, but still remaining above average for Raleigh all the way down to Atlanta and Jacksonville. So we have a few days of some hot weather, and then we'll bring it back down, and then we'll wait for real summer to arrive.
9: What do you think? Can we put away the winter coat?
50: Oh, I would just keep one handy.
9: Good advice, Leslie. Thank you. Following President Trump's trip to China this past week, the Treasury Secretary says China and the U.S. will work together on AI safety. But while Washington debates the role of AI in American life, China is already racing to incorporate it across society. Senior White House correspondent Selena Wang sat down with Chinese students who are embracing the new technology.
51: Then the second company is
52: Google.
0: 3 years ago, private tutor Yuanjia Ma started teaching kids how to use AI tools. Back then, she had to convince skeptical parents it was even worth their time. Today, she has a long waiting list. Ma says ChatGPT had just come out when she first started, and she knew it would dramatically transform education and help children. Her students aren't just learning about AI, they're already building with it, and some of them are already making money.
1: And here you can talk with your original character.
0: Candy Tang is 12 years old. She wants to one day be the CEO of her own gaming company. She's already built this app that lets people talk to virtual friends.
1: I'll tap hello here and then it will respond.
9: Tell me what she said.
1: It says, hello.
0: And she helped build this reservation system for a local swimming pool, and she developed this AI tool to connect people with doctors for Chinese medicine advice.
9: What kind of advantage do you feel like these extra classes give you in school, in your daily life?
1: I have the ability to, if I have any problems, I can use AI to make an app to solve it.
9: Does your regular school teacher allow the students to use AI for homework?
1: They don't allow to do the homework, but they allow to use AI to check the homework.
0: 14-year-old Angela Wang has also built her own app.
2: This is me, and I was been bit by the zombie.
0: She asked her mom to sign her up for Ma's extra tutoring courses.
9: So you made an app to help yourself train for running a race. How does it work?
2: My app name is Zombie Run. Like, when you don't run, the zombie will chase you.
9: You've grown up with so much AI in your life. You know, smart cities in China, facial recognition, you know, AI seems to be everywhere. Has that ever made you uncomfortable, or do you just see it as part of daily life?
2: I think that is my daily life, and I think AI goes in the city will be better.
3: Oh, is this our car?
0: These kids are growing up in a country where AI isn't just in the classroom, it's everywhere, as Beijing makes an aggressive push for AI adoption throughout the world's second biggest economy.
4: So I'm in the back of a cab in Beijing, no driver behind the wheel, just AI.
0: We take a driverless taxi and head to a local mall where shoppers can buy anything from AI companions to robotic dogs. The company behind these, Unitree, went viral for performing this synchronized martial arts during China Spring Festival. Now you can just walk in and buy one off the shelf.
4: Uh-huh. So she said I could buy their robots today from the store.
0: And the price tag for the humanoid robot, starting at $13,500, the four-legged robot starts at $1,600.
3: Hi. Hello.
0: For diners who like their hot pot with a side of spectacle, restaurant chain Heidi Lau serves up more than noodles and broth. Now they've got singing and dancing robot performers.
3: He's doing a birthday dance.
5: I think overall China's attitude is AI is not only the next big thing, but it's already here.
0: Kyle Chan is an expert on China's technology development with the Brookings Institution in Washington.
9: Is there any application in which AI is being used in China in people's day-to-day lives that maybe is unexpected and not being used here?
5: I think already we're seeing a lot of these AI agents in China being integrated into services like food delivery or buying tickets or making travel plans. It's taking off more in China, and that probably reflects, I think, Chinese consumer attitudes towards new technology, but also Chinese tech companies and their willingness to maybe take more risks and experiment.
0: Back in Beijing, data scientist Juncheng Feng also tutors students in AI, and he's clear-eyed about the risks.
3: Do you think there are any risks to children learning about AI when they're too young?
6: Oh, sure. I think definitely you have the risk of them relying on AI too much and using AI indiscretion. It's not like they are not going to use AI anyhow. If we don't teach them how to use correctly, they are just going to do whatever they want, and they're not going to be pretty.
0: In China, the question isn't whether children should learn AI, it's how fast. For kids like Candy, the answer is simple.
9: AI is developing so quickly. Does any part of AI scare you?
1: AI never scare me because I think AI is a tool. If I use AI, then I will be the scary person.
9: Really interesting stuff. Selena Wang, thank you for that. Coming up here on ABC News Live, don't go anywhere. Korean beauty products are gaining popularity all over the globe. Why it's not just women clearing the shelves.
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9: 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K-beauty has exploded across the beauty industry in recent years, fueled by the global rise of K-pop, K-dramas, and Korean skincare. 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Nightline anchor Juju Chang has more.
16: 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Like Heated Rivalry's half Korean star, Hudson Williams, on The Cut.
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19: BTS처럼 깔끔한 하얀 피부에 조금 더 이제 내추럴한 자연스러운 발색이 나는 립밤을 바른다거나 메이크업을 한다라는 개념보다는 톤을 보정한다는 느낌으로 조금 더 내추럴한 메이크업을 해주시면 좋을 것 같고.
16: It's already a booming trend in Korea, where men accounted for 80% of the visitors to an Olive Young men's makeup pop-up in 2024. Matthew Lee is a Chinese-American student living in Seoul. We're taking him to Lulu's studio for his first K-makeover. They tell us more and more clients are men waiting to replicate the K-pop idol look for themselves.
18: Have you ever had this much makeup before?
17: I've never had any makeup before.
16: Matthew's makeover includes moisturizer, skin correction, under-eye brightening, blush, and contouring to sculpt the face, then colored contacts to make his eyes pop. For hair, the look is soft and textured. Time for the big reveal.
18: Dude, you look like a K-pop star. God.
16: Matthew calls a friend for her reaction.
17: So you have to see this in person, obviously. Do you want to go clubbing?
16: While he says the look isn't for every day, the transformation gives Matthew more confidence than he expected.
18: You're going clubbing.
17: Oh, absolutely.
9: He looks great. Juju Chang, thank you for that. I'm Rhiannon and Allie. Thank you so much for streaming with us. ABC News Live Weekend continues next.
20: 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The Americans fleeing the U.S. in search for a new life abroad. And the mystery of Richard Simmons. Our Diane Sawyer gets an inside look at the fitness guru's reclusive final years. And no doubt it's gonna be good. Gwen Stefani and her bandmates are opening up about their new residency in Las Vegas as ABC News Live starts right now. Hi, everyone, and thank you so much for streaming with us. I'm Morgan Norwood, and welcome into ABC News Live Weekend. Let's take a look at some of your top headlines. A dramatic rescue off of the coast of Florida. Officials say 11 people were pulled from the water after their plane crashed into the ocean. Authorities say this group was on a flight between the islands in the Bahamas when the plane's engine failed. The survivors spent 5 hours.
21: ABC News, I'm Wayne Cabot. Criticism coming in from both parties on President Trump's reported offer to drop his lawsuit against the IRS in exchange for $1.7 billion taxpayer dollars for a fund to compensate allies, including those who stormed the Capitol. Jamie Raskin, lead Democrat on the House Judiciary Committee on ABC's This Week.
22: This, of course, is a political grievance fund that Donald Trump can use to pay off his friends. If these people have a valid cause of action, they should bring it to the court like every other American does.
21: Republican Senator Thomas Massie agrees the president can't just create a fund, but says he may have a point.
23: We should change those laws so that to give people standing when they've had their rights violated, because people have been wronged.
21: Overnight, Ukraine sent hundreds of drones into and around Moscow, the largest attack yet. A 27-year-old Bulgarian is the winner of the Eurovision contest.
24: In summer, Florence feels like a living postcard. Sunlight on terracotta rooftops, church bells in the distance, and life unfolding slowly under the Tuscan sun. A growing number of Americans are choosing to make scenes like this permanent, with applications to live abroad at an all-time high. We meet up with Rob and Kim Murgatroyd, an American family who moved here nearly 5 years ago. Their terrace view of the historic Florence skyline, so close to the Duomo, feels very different from their old house in Los Angeles.
25: I'm sorry, can we just talk about your life here for a second?
26: Really,
25: because I'm pinching myself. This is actually where you guys eat breakfast. I mean,
26: this is it.
24: In 2025, the U.S. saw more people move out of the country than since the Great Depression. In 2024, requests for a foreign passport jumped by 48%.
27: I've been trying to get Italian citizenship for almost 20 years. I love Italy. I like the idea of being a citizen there. And we'll see what I like.
24: Celebrities like late-night host Jimmy Kimmel, the latest high-profile example of an American gaining another citizenship.
27: And mostly what I like to do is bring my passport to parties and show it to people and make them jealous.
24: Kimmel may be making headlines for it, but for most Americans, getting a second passport is far less glamorous. There are several ways to move abroad. Depending on what route you take, the process can involve a lot of time, money, and patience. Rob and Kim are on an elective residency visa, which allows them to live in Italy long-term without working, provided they have stable, passive income from sources outside Italy, like pensions or investments. But the Golden Visa also allows a path to residency. It requires a significant financial investment, which can include real estate or government-backed funds. For the countries that accept these visas, the price can range anywhere from $13,000 in Canada to nearly $10 million in Singapore.
25: Can you do the honors?
28: Yeah. Absolutely. My pleasure.
24: Michele Capeche is the Italian lawyer who Rob and Kim say was instrumental in making their dream possible.
25: Could you just describe to me, what was your life like in America?
29: It was work, work, work. And it was getting up early. And there was an unrest that was in me that was brewing. And so I found myself with the house and the cars and the degree and then going, but I'm not happy.
25: Yeah.
24: Before moving to Italy, Rob was a chiropractor, moving with his wife, Kim, and their 5-year-old daughter from New York to Los Angeles during the pandemic. But right before the cross-country move, Rob promised Kim their family could spend a summer in Italy. The trip turned out to be life-changing.
0: So when we went back, Rob dropped right back into that rat race. And I said, you know what? I like you better in Italy. And you're just a different person there.
29: At that time, we didn't plan on living here. Mm-hmm. We planned on living in the States. Mm-hmm. I mean, I don't want to be a Debbie Downer here, but, you know, I've got a kindergartner that is preparing for a shooter. I wanted to be in a place where I felt that I didn't have to worry about
0: sending
29: my daughter to school to go through a metal detector. I didn't want to do that.
0: And that's what led us to call Michele to say, get us back here as fast as possible.
24: While on visas, Rob and Kim are waiting to hopefully get a passport. But that path to citizenship can be complicated. For the average American, resident by investment is not an option. And there are cheaper alternatives. Americans could be eligible for dual citizenship by ancestry, with countries like Spain, Germany, Ireland, and Italy having the strongest claims. But recently, countries like Italy have started tightening restrictions on ancestral claims. And now passport hopefuls must prove that a grandparent or parent has citizenship.
1: We had to go back a bit further to sort of the great-grandparent level.
24: For Emily Grossi and her family, who live just outside D.C. in Maryland, what started as a fun side project to reconnect with their Italian heritage during the pandemic turned into a very real plan to move abroad.
9: It sounds like you've always had this desire to live abroad and to experience life abroad, but why the extra urgency now?
1: Guns have come online in America in such a hideous way, and you know, the number of lockdowns my kids have endured, the number of active shooter drills, and actually of shooters near and in their schools. I mean, it's just, that is appalling to me. I'm tired of having to worry about, you know, are my kids going to come home from school? And I just think there's a different way of maybe doing things that would feel more in line with my own values.
9: And do you think you'll find that abroad? I mean, do you think the grass is really greener?
1: You know, certainly I am an idealistic person, but I'm also very rational and pragmatic. So I do think things like nationalized health services, you know, different tax structures, different community values, I think it's worth a try. I know many people abroad, and you give something up. There's always a cost, but I think the rewards could be tremendous.
24: Michele has worked on a lot of these cases and tells us he's noticed a large increase of American clients looking to come to Italy.
9: Recently, have you had more Americans coming to you for help to move here?
2: Probably yes.
9: Yeah.
2: This is still a country where you can find a balance between being successful, business-wise, having a good relationship with friends.
24: This balance has allowed Rob to go from being a chiropractor to using social media to encourage other Americans to experience Italy's La Dolce Vita, or the sweet life. While Rob and Kim say they've never been happier, there are some parts of America they miss.
25: So I'm curious,
29: yeah.
25: Living abroad, is there anything you now actually appreciate more about America being a little removed?
0: Here's what I appreciate. In America, we believe culturally that anything is possible. And often in Italy, when you ask for something to be done, the first thing is impossible.
29: No, it's impossible.
0: It's impossible.
29: No, it's impossible. When an American says no problem, it's no problem. When an Italian says no problem, it's a problem. It's a problem.
24: But living here is anything but a problem for their family. They have fully embraced La Dolce Vita. And with these views, who wouldn't?
9: And our thanks to Maggie Woolley. Well, still to come here on ABC News Live Weekend, the mystery of Richard Simmons. Our Diane Sawyer has a look at the famous fitness coach's final years.
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31: Bow to me. 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
31: Watching.
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4: Welcome back into ABC News Live Weekend. Well, we're learning more about Richard Simmons' reclusive last few years of his life. The famous fitness coach disappeared from the public eye after decades in the spotlight. And few people knew what really happened to him. Well, that was until now. Our Diane Sawyer has more.
39: The gates open. This is the house that concealed the dark mystery. The 10-year disappearance of Richard Simmons. His hidden world exactly as he left it. No one has lived here since. His brother and sister-in-law have agreed to let me in.
40: Hello.
41: Hello.
42: Hi.
40: Come in.
41: Diane.
40: Richard's home.
42: Oh, sweetheart.
39: I meet Lenny Simmons, just 5 feet of sunny energy. Energy like his younger brother. Lenny's wife, Kathy, says Richard had talked to them about our plan to do an interview.
43: He would call. Guess who I talked to today? He was so excited.
39: And so I get my first look at Richard Simmons' hidden world. It's not what I expected. Above, vaulted ceilings, sky blue with fluffy clouds. All around, angels with wings and dolls. A kind of time capsule of childhood innocence and safety.
40: I think he collected because it made him happy.
43: As a kid at Christmas, he would get the package, rip it open, and where am I going to put this?
39: Some of the dolls are large, some are eerie. Collector's items made by artists. We'll show you more of his house later, including the walls lined with memories, photos of that unhappy little boy at Catholic school who, against all odds, turned himself into a kind of human disco ball. Let's start again with those tapes we will never forget. Sweatin' to the Oldies would gross more than $200 million, smashing records. By 1980, Richard Simmons had also become a surprising TV powerhouse.
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48: We're going to be going door to door, talking to people about various things, and look who I brought with me. 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
49: Hi.
48: There you go.
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39: From David Letterman to Saturday Night Live with Mike Myers.
0: It's Richard Simmons. Oh my God.
39: And how did that tiny guy with the halo of curly hair take his place alongside the Goliaths of fitness?
1: The most satisfying feeling you can get in the gym is the pump.
39: And what about Jane Fonda with her 25-inch waist?
2: 1, 2, 3, 4.
5: They were all perfect looking. They were breathtaking. And, you know, I look like a potato.
39: A potato with a potent superpower. Look at the dancers behind Jane Fonda. Now, look at the dancers behind Richard Simmons. He was inviting everyone to the party to dance like you would have at the high school prom you may have missed. It was his mission to give people of all sizes enough hope to fight their way back to health.
5: Like the little girl who puts a prom dress on and comes down the stairs, she just wants someone to tell her she looks pretty. We're all waiting for support from others, from a spouse, from children, from parents. And sometimes we don't get it. That's why God made me.
39: And when Richard Simmons showed up in small towns across America, thousands of people stormed the mall, covered by local news. His longtime manager and friend, Michael Catalano, traveled with him. 4,000 people?
6: And he loved it because it was free. Everyone was welcome. You know, Richard was about inclusivity way before it became popular. I mean, he wanted everyone to participate.
7: How many people here exercise this morning? Raise your hand.
9: It was almost like a ministry, like you would, what a priest or a minister would have, a ministry of health. And again, he took it very seriously. Maybe I can help other people. Maybe this is the mission that God has for me.
39: For decades, Simmons would be a one-man Ozempic, tirelessly helping Americans lose an estimated 3 million pounds.
5: How much?
10: 50 pounds.
11: 85.
13: 20 pounds.
16: 41. 100. 204 pounds.
39: And then in 2014, something strange happens. Richard Simmons goes inside his house and vanishes from the world.
17: Where in the world is Richard Simmons?
18: The fitness celebrity reportedly hasn't been seen by even his closest friends for years.
39: Something dark seems to take hold, making him afraid to be seen by the outside world.
43: Everybody calls it something different. His funk, his years of solitude, his decade of solitude. Nobody ever realized it was going to be 10 years.
39: What was it? We tracked down the people who know what really happened in that decade. Why, once, when he emerged for a hospital visit, he was shielded by a blanket? Why he would hide if strangers came into the home? Why he forbade anyone from taking a picture of him? So that when the baby squirrels and skunks come to the door to be fed, they are looking at him, but we can't. Was it vanity?

0: And she's also the first female headliner at the Las Vegas Sphere. Gwen Stefani and her No Doubt bandmates sit down with our Ashan Singh to talk about their brand new show. Can't wait for this. Stay with us.
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10: Good morning, Lieutenant. 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
12: I can make you melt. 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
10: 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Killer was also a sprinter.
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15: All right, where's my LGBTQ? 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Thanks for coming out. And also coming to the show. Hey! Hey! Shut up! I'm pissed off so often lately, you guys, I swear. Because I'm a grown-ass woman in America, and I'm paying attention. If I had known we were headed toward the Handmaid's Tale, and I was going to be wearing that big red cape, I wouldn't have cut out carbs.
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0: Welcome back into ABC News Live Weekend. Well, she's no doubt the first female headliner at the Sphere. Gwen Stefani and her 90s bandmates are embarking on their first Las Vegas residency, bringing all of their California vibes to Sin City. Nightline's Ashan Singh had a chance to look underneath it all. Take a look.
18: Feeling like their hit song, Hella Good, once again. The multi-platinum rockers still dancing, this time at Las Vegas's one-of-a-kind immersive Sphere.
19: None of this is real, by the way. This doesn't feel real. Yeah. It just doesn't. You're asking questions, surreal, and we're like, it doesn't feel like
20: it. I don't think it's hit y'all that you guys are back together.
19: Yeah.
21: It'll hit tomorrow night.
18: After nearly 14 years apart, Gwen Stefani and her bandmates are part of a larger-than-life reunion.
22: You know, when we first decided to do this 8 months ago, Tom, Adrian, and I started getting together in Adrian's basement, and we just started jamming.
23: We're almost playing as good as we used to.
24: And you're really lovely. Look back!
18: Underneath it all, they're now bringing their greatest hits and a museum-grade collection of memorabilia to fans.
22: It's overwhelming for us, and Gwen's seeing it for the first time right now.
19: I'm just like, is this real?
18: Frontwoman Gwen Stefani, known today for her solo mega hits. No Holla Back Girl, from Holla Back Girl. To No Doubt's ever-popular anthem, Just a Girl. But before making it big as a musician, she was just a girl in Anaheim, California. Her brother starting the band in their garage in 1986 with bassist Tony Kanal, guitarist Tom Dumont, and drummer Adrian Young. Come on! The alt-rock band has gone on to sell

0: over 33 million albums while winning 2 Grammys and touring the world 4 times over. But it wasn't an easy road to get there.
1: We were on the outside looking in for years. I mean, it took, I think we were together for 9 years before we had a song on the radio.
0: And you had an album out before then, too. 2 albums.
1: Yeah. And also, we weren't overly confident that we had a lane, especially in the early 90s on alternative radio. And for me, it was a surprise that it took off like it did.
2: We made our own lane.
0: Making their own way in music and in love.
3: I think no one's talking about the real, like, the dirt, though.
2: What's the dirt?
3: The dirt. You broke up with me. Oh. That's the Tragic Kingdom, right?
0: Hey, don't speak, man.
3: We were writing all these, like, fun, like, ska songs, and then we started writing all of these, like, real heartbreaks, like, crazy stuff happened. And that's when I think the songwriting really started to go to another, like, level.
0: Breakup ballads like Don't Speak, showcasing Gwen's heartbreak made into music.
4: You and me, we used to be together, every day together, always.
3: It was so innocent. We didn't care, like, about what people would think. We just were looking forward to the next, like, time we could find, like, another 10 cents on the ground of our car after rehearsal to go to Del Taco.
0: Here you are using tragedy as this propeller for kind of what became your mainstream beginning.
1: The band was always the most important thing. Oh. Even when we were broke, the band was the most important thing to all of us, for, you know, better or worse.
3: I stayed in the band so I could hang out with Tony still, even though he broke up with me. No, I'm kidding.
0: The soulful songwriting, unlocking a new level of meaning in their music.
3: When I discovered that I could write a song that just kind of channeled through me, that really expressed exactly what I was feeling, and it was like this superpower that I just learned that I had. I mean, we broke up, and I wrote this really mean song about him called Happy Now. And, like, calling him up and like, singing the lyrics over the phone, and he was like, that's really good.
0: Those songs skyrocketing the band to success. Now more than 20 years later, the band is back together for their Sphere residency.
3: When we do get back on stage, it is undeniable. There is a chemistry.
5: There's a real comfort, like, looking across the stage and seeing your friends for 4 decades.
0: Gwen, you're the first female artist to headline the Sphere. Congratulations.
3: Thank you. I'm just a girl. It's cool. I mean, honestly, I think that any human being to be able to headline the Sphere is just an honor. You know, it's the future.
0: The immersive experience extending beyond the Sphere. Where would the band, as they see for the first time their memories, now curated for adoring crowds?
6: It's been quite nostalgic. It takes you back to those places.
0: The garage where it all started, recreated.
2: I've had this for, you know, 25 years. I had this custom made.
0: An early rehearsal ledger there, too.
3: You had to write your name and say, like, how much money you could pay that night for rehearsals. No and, like, way. Mine, you could see on there, is like $3 that I actually got from my dad.
0: All among the special No Doubt experience at the Venetian, presented by Vibe.
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3: The best part was that I was going to Cypress College at that point.
2: You were.
3: And I had to leave the prom to go home because by midnight. 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And I'm like, I graduated high school.
7: Yeah, I'm in college. I don't got curfew.
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0: And on opening night at the Sphere, No Doubt, taking the stage to a sold-out crowd 20,000 fans.
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0: This residency at Sphere, does it feel like putting a bow on No Doubt, or does it feel like the next step for a band whose legacy is indomitable?
2: Oh, man, all of that.
1: It could be a bow,
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1: or it could not.
3: It feels like a bow that might be untied.
11: And No Doubt that show will be amazing. Our thanks to Ashton Singh, and thank you for streaming with us. I'm Morgan Norwood. Remember, the news never stops, neither do we. Keep it locked right here on ABC News Live Weekend.
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14: Right now on ABC News Live Weekend, sources say President Trump poised to drop his $10 billion lawsuit against the IRS on one condition, as outrage grows on the left. And video of a dramatic rescue miles off the coast of California. How two fishermen survived this, their sinking boat. And he had his double murder conviction tossed. Now Alec Murdoch could be facing the death penalty in a retrial. If convicted, we've got the latest on the disgraced attorney's case. ABC News Live Weekend starts right now. Hi, I'm Rhiannon and Allie. Thank you so much for joining us. We have a lot of news to get to, but we're going to begin with the severe weather outbreak in the Midwest. Millions of you from Oklahoma to Minnesota on alert for destructive weather. The storms bring...
15: From ABC News, I'm Wayne Cabot. President Trump's plan to have taxpayers pay off his allies, including January 6th rioters, with a $1.7 billion fund, drawing pushback from both parties. Democrat Jamie Raskin.
16: Congress never passed a slush fund for the Oath Keepers and the Proud Boys and the rioters and insurrectionists, and we never would do that. So it's very clearly being made up by the president.
15: He was on ABC's This Week with Republican Thomas Massie, who says it's almost impossible for people to win money from the government.
17: We need to make it easier to get that money, but that's action that Congress needs to take. I don't think you can do that. You can't just take $1 billion or $10 billion unilaterally with the executive branch. Congress has the power of the purse.
15: The fund would be a condition for the president to settle his $10 billion lawsuit against the IRS, and he may drop that suit as early as tomorrow. A Republican senator who defied Trump is sent packing by voters in Louisiana. Bill Cassidy losing in the primary 5 years after voting to convict Trump over the January 6th attack. Trump campaigned for his defeat, calling him a sleazebag. And Cassidy said in defeat,
18: insults only bother me if they come from somebody of character and integrity.
15: Cassidy, the first senator to lose a primary since 2017. No country is claiming responsibility yet for sending a drone into a nuclear power plant today in the United Arab Emirates, causing a generator fire. No radiation leak. Iran is suspected. Iran's closure of the Strait of Hormuz is increasingly affecting businesses who either absorb the costs or pass them along.
19: My truck that I have that I use to pull the trailer is 100% diesel. I use my truck also to go buy supplies and stuff for my business.
15: Jose Perez in California, where diesel's now at about $7.50 a gallon. You're listening to ABC News.
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15: You're hearing the winner of the prestigious Eurovision Song Contest. It's a 27-year-old named Dara, giving Bulgaria its first ever victory in 70 years of the contest, winning here with her infectious party anthem, Bangaranga, a banger about personal empowerment, about not trying to impress others.
5: I know that once we can drop this mask of chasing perfection, this is when we can be real to who we are.
15: Israel came in second in the contest, despite calls for a third year that its singers be excluded over Gaza, and also about what's happening in Lebanon. Meantime, a radio jingle is being banned.
22: You've heard it a lot.
23: 1-877 Cars for Kids.
22: But folks in California won't be hearing the Cars for Kids earworm anymore after a judge ruled that the charity behind the ads violated the state's false advertising law. ABC News legal contributor Nima Romani.
24: California is pretty consumer friendly, so when you're running ads with young kids and the funds are going to older kids in another state and maybe even another country, that's a problem.
22: In a written statement, Cars for Kids calling the ruling deeply flawed. Dave Packer, ABC News.
15: A 250,000 New York commuters will be forced to try to drive, bike, or subway their way in with the Long Island Railroad on strike. Wayne Cabot, ABC.
25: For breaking that down for us. And before voters head to the polls on Tuesday, Congressman Massey spoke with George Stephanopoulos on This Week. That is coming up later today on ABC News Live. Sources say as soon as tomorrow, President Trump is expected to reveal more details about a $1.7 billion plan to compensate his allies. This coming despite backlash from Democrats and even some Republicans. Critics saying the president is creating, quote, a political slush fund. ABC's Catherine Falders has more.
26: Sources tell ABC News President Trump is in the final stages of negotiating a deal with his own government over a $10 billion lawsuit he brought against the IRS. The president expected to drop the suit as soon as Monday in exchange for the creation of a so-called Truth and Justice Commission, which would oversee a fund of more than $1.7 billion to pay the president's allies. That means those who stormed the U.S. Capitol on January 6th could benefit, along with others who claim they were treated unfairly by what Trump calls a weaponized Biden Justice Department. Trump sued the IRS earlier this year after a tax contractor leaked some of his tax records years ago. Trump also filed $230 million in claims against the Department of Justice for investigating him. A president suing their own government is without precedent, something Trump himself has acknowledged.
27: It's interesting because I'm the one that makes the decision, right? And, you know, that decision would have to go across my desk. And it's awfully strange to make a decision where I'm paying myself.
26: The extraordinary use of taxpayer money would be shrouded in secrecy. Sources tell ABC News that under the terms of the potential agreement, which sources caution are not final until publicly announced, Trump would have the authority to remove members of the commission running the fund without cause, and the commission would be under no obligation to disclose its procedures or decision-making process. The move even alarmed some Republicans.
28: I don't even know how that's allowed. To happen.
26: Democrats saying Trump is creating a political slush fund that is utterly fraudulent.
29: I mean, it's outright corruption. What we're seeing here is outright corruption.
30: Donald Trump is setting up a $1.7 billion political slush fund for the Proud Boys and the Oath Keepers and his other political lieutenants and hangers-on.
31: Now, in response to our reporting, a spokesperson for the Trump legal team said that the president continues to hold those who wrong America and Americans accountable, but still no word from the president himself or the Justice Department. And we really are in an unprecedented situation here where the president is suing the government he runs. This is something the judge overseeing the case has raised serious concerns about, questioning how the parties involved here are actually different. So this will certainly face legal challenges in some form. But the question is, can the judge really do anything here to stop this from moving forward? Many legal experts say probably not, at least not immediately, but we'll have to see. Rhiannon?
25: All right. Unprecedented indeed. Catherine Falders, thank you for that. We turn now to three divers from Finland have arrived in the Maldives to help search for the bodies of four Italian divers believed to be deep inside an underwater cave. The initial search was suspended after a local military diver died trying to reach them. The Italian divers disappeared Thursday when they were exploring a cave 160 feet deep. That is more than 60 feet beyond the recreational diving limit in the Maldives. And now to a rescue at sea. Two fishermen found themselves stranded when their boat capsized. Melissa Adan shows us how they were saved in the nick of time.
0: Dramatic video showing two fishermen stranded on top of their capsized boat, desperately awaiting rescue 6 miles off the California coast. The pair fishing for rock cod when disaster struck, their vessel suddenly taking on water, flipping over, leaving them stranded in the 50-degree open ocean. Their faint distress call picked up by Captains Nancy Black and Evan Brodsky of Monterey Bay Whale Watch, just 2 miles away.
1: So I immediately started heading that way, and I went as fast as we could.
0: The Coast Guard finding the fishermen's location using their cell phone, but the whale-watching ship arriving first, spotting the men through binoculars on top of the overturned hull, clinging for their lives, now for 40 long minutes.
2: All right, let me get you a little closer here.
0: The crew tossing life rings and helping pull both men on board, with some of those whale-watching passengers pitching in to help lift them to safety. The timing couldn't have been closer.
1: The forecast was for gale warnings in the afternoon, and that it did come, like, after we got the wind came up so strong. If that wind had come before we got them, they would have been pushed off that boat, because the waves and swell were so big afterwards.
0: The men were transferred to the Coast Guard at sea, cold but uninjured. Captain Black says in 25 years on the water, she's never had a rescue like this.
1: I don't know, a hero, but I just feel like, you know, all our training paid off.
0: Luckily, both of the fishermen are recovering. And as for the captains of that whale-watching boat, they're back out in the waters today hosting tours. Rhiannon?
25: Oh, we're so glad they're okay. Melissa, Don, thank you. Coming up, the South Carolina Supreme Court tossed Alec Murdoch's double murder conviction. So how could the disgraced attorney face the death penalty? We'll explain, and they'll have the latest in his case just ahead. Also, if you've always wanted to see the Broadway musical Suffs, a plane ticket or playbill are no longer required. How you can watch the Tony-winning musical from your couch.
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20: 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I'm pissed off so often lately, you guys, I swear. 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
25: We are taking a live look right now in New York City as millions of you in the Northeast are turning those ACs back on because a big warm-up is on the way. Temperatures could reach into the 90s in places like Richmond, Virginia today, and New York City could be feeling that heat by Tuesday. Let's bring back meteorologist Leslie Lopez, who is tracking it all for us. Leslie, what happened to spring? 90s?
23: It was like one day only. I mean, now we're talking about some heat building in. I do want to take you to a place that we're dealing with a fire. This is over into areas of Minnesota. This is Crosby. You're seeing some aerial support here, but yes, a fire broke out, 1,100 acres. There are evacuation orders in this area as well. We are watching out for fire danger across a large majority of the West, the Southwest. This is over into California. Anywhere from Redding all the way down into Bakersfield, there is a red flag warning and a high wind warning. That red flag warning, we're talking about critical fire danger, rapid spread of fire should it break out, very low humidity levels, but even lower humidity levels down into single digit territory if you're out towards the Texas area. And again, that's where we could see that threat really stay with us through at least today into tomorrow. Then we're looking at the drought monitor. You can see there's a large area dealing with just dry conditions over into Florida, down to Georgia. We've been talking about the exceptional drought in this area, and we're just really hoping for a break. There might be a potential for some rain late into the month that could at least put a little dent in the drought situation, but it's going to take some time for that to really rebuild into a non-existent drought. Richmond, Virginia, 95 to 96 degrees. That's going to be a potential record breaker. This is on Monday and Tuesday. The same goes for areas closer to Cleveland, 91 to 88 degrees, potential record-breaking temperatures there. And over into New York City yesterday, people were celebrating. It was a beautiful day, 89 degrees today, so getting warmer. Monday, another really nice one, 84, and then it really heats up, 93 degrees as we're getting into Tuesday for New York City. So how long does the heat stay? It looks like this is going to stay around at least from Tuesday into Wednesday for the eastern seaboard up the East Coast. You're going to see some really warm temperatures, and then we're going to bring it down on Tuesday. Tuesday, we're getting down about 85 to 88 degrees from Raleigh to Atlanta. That's still above average, but you head a little bit closer towards areas of Washington, Philadelphia, Boston, down into the mid-70s, so that's looking really good. And then we're also getting out towards a potentially warmer than normal outlook from May 24th through the 30th, almost across the entire nation. So again, we're going to see more heat stay with us, at least for the next several days, potentially. All right, we'll send it back over your way, Rihanna.
25: All right, Leslie, thank you for that. Days after that stunning reversal of Alec Murdoch's double murder conviction, South Carolina prosecutors say he could now face the death penalty in his upcoming retrial. Joining me now with the latest on this case that has really captivated the country is ABC's Andrew Dimbert, along with Dave Ehrenberg, the former state attorney for Palm Beach County, Florida. Thanks for both of you for being here. But Andrew, I want to start with you because this case has garnered national attention. I mean, it's fascinating. It just seems never ending, all the twists and turns. Mm-hmm. So let's start with the former county clerk that's at the center of this retrial, because the state Supreme Court says she's the reason Murdoch didn't get a fair trial the first time around. So What did justices say she did that influenced the jury?
0: So the justices essentially found that this former county clerk at the time, Becky Hill, improperly inserted herself into the trial and that she tried to influence jurors here. Justices coming to this decision unanimously and pointing to allegations that Hill made comments directly to the jury about Murdoch's body language, the credibility of his defense. According to the Supreme Court ruling there, she was signaling to the jury that Murdoch was guilty before the verdict came down. These are allegations, by the way, that Becky Hill denies. Murdoch's attorneys, meanwhile, have long said that Hill pushed for this guilty verdict in order to sell a book, by the way, that was pulled over plagiarism accusations. Justices said that her conduct compromised the integrity of the trial, that everyone is entitled to a fair and impartial jury, no matter the evidence. So an important note here, it's not that the state Supreme Court is saying that Murdoch is innocent or even guilty, just that he wasn't granted that impartial jury that everybody is entitled to, and due to Hill's actions, they say, again, actions that she denies.
25: Yeah, and Dave, let's bring you in now, because as Andrew just mentioned, that decision does not make Murdoch a free man. He's still serving a 40-year sentence for federal financial crimes. But when it comes to overturning this murder conviction, how much of a win is this for Murdoch and his defense team, who maintain that he's innocent?
1: Rhiannon, good to be with you. Murdoch was very guilty. The evidence was stacked up against him. So he was as surprised as anyone that he got a new trial. And even though he still professes his innocence, his voice was heard on the recording by his own son, who solved his own murder. It was a recording at the dog kennels at the time of the murder. And so when Murdoch said, "I was not at the dog kennels, I was sleeping and I'm innocent," well, he's a liar and he was there. But he will get a new trial, and the evidence will still stack up against him. I still don't think he'll ever go free.
25: Do you think that now that the death penalty is on the table, does this make a stronger case for maybe him taking a deal?
1: He said that he will never take a deal. His lawyers said he'll never take a deal. But I don't think the state is really going to pursue the death penalty to the end, because even though they can, it's not double jeopardy. They did not seek it before. They would still have to explain why it's not vindictive. You can't do it vindictively, like the fact that you lost on appeal, now you're going to punish him by seeking the death penalty. They got to explain why they didn't seek it before, and that they're seeking it again here this time. So I don't think it's going to happen this time around.
25: Okay, and Andrew, back to you. Clearly, prosecutors believe they have a very strong case here. You just heard some of the evidence that Dave mentioned there. What is different this time around? We know they may push for the death penalty.
0: Yeah, so that's it right there. The stakes are certainly higher now that the prosecution signaled that they may push for the death penalty. So with that in mind, jury selection here is going to be far more intense than the first go-around. As you mentioned, this case has had so much publicity. Just think of the Netflix documentary, the scripted version on Hulu, all the podcasts, national news coverage. Now both sides are going to have to essentially navigate a pool of jurors who may already have strong opinions about Murdoch and this case. For the prosecution, as we heard just there, you know, they're probably going to still rely heavily on the evidence. They believe that they have a strong case here. Otherwise, they wouldn't even consider capital punishment here. And for the defense, they're likely to challenge, you know, the timeline, the forensic evidence, and some of the investigative methods they're in.
25: Twists and turns continue. Andrew Dimbert, thank you for that. And Dave Ehrenberg, thank you for joining me as well. Coming up here on ABC News Live, you can now watch the Broadway musical Suffs from the comfort of your own home. No plane ticket, no playbill required. The Tony-winning creator will join me to talk about how more than 100 years later, this show story is still iconic today.
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13: 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The star-studded lineup includes two full-length musicals and Tony Award-winning performances. It kicked off with the premiere of the Tony Award-winning musical Suffs, which is a show about the American women's suffrage movement. And joining me now is Shayna Taub, who wrote the book, music, and lyrics for the show, and starred in it as Alice Paul. Shayna, thank you so much for being here.
14: Hi, Rihanna. Thanks for having me.
13: So you created such an iconic show, and I want to start with asking you your why. What led to you to tell this story specifically?
14: I grew up in a small town in northern Vermont, loving musical theater, and that was my gateway to history through musicals like Hair and Cabaret and Ragtime. But I never learned the story of the American women's suffrage movement growing up going to public school. It wasn't until I was in my 20s when this story got brought to me that I thought, oh my goodness, this is a story of a group of complicated, brilliant, stubborn young women trying really hard to work together to change the world. And I wish I'd had this story when I was 13 years old, 14 years old. So it just felt like now as an adult, you know, writing musicals, creating them, I wanted to try and make the show that my 13-year-old self in Vermont would have loved and needed and been inspired by.
13: And you've certainly done that. Suffs tells the story of the women's suffrage movement. It's been more than 100 years. But a lot of the conversations in the show still feel pretty relevant today. Why do you think it's so important to look back on this history as we think about this in the present moment?
14: The fight, obviously, for voting rights in this country is certainly not yet won. We're seeing recently, of course, with the gutting of the Voting Rights Act. I think, you know, it's easy to feel cynical and despair right now with all of the headlines, but I find a source of inspiration in what our ancestors accomplished in even harder times. I think it's important for us to sit together and witness the story of what the people that came before us were able to do. These women achieved massive structural constitutional change in a time when they barely had any rights at all. And so I seek that as a source of inspiration when we approach these fights today. Look what they did. Maybe we can accomplish it as well.
13: And these things didn't happen overnight. It spanned decades, involved so many different women, different international struggles. The musical is just 2.5 hours. How did you decide which voices and which stories to tell?
14: There's so much history, as you said. This was a multi-generational movement, and I only have this 1, 2.5 hours. So I really located the story between the generational conflict among these women. I thought it was interesting. You know, what is a group of people who has the same goal but has widely had different ideas about how to achieve it? How do they oftentimes clash and work together to try to accomplish it? So I was really inspired by, you know, the young women storming the gates and also then the older women, you know, taking more moderate tactics and how we see that tension play out in social movements today.
13: And now you've taken on the Tony nominated revival of Ragtime. You're actually playing activist Emma Goldman. People can see maybe a pattern of you playing these strong women. How does your life's work contribute to the characters you bring to life on stage? Because I know you actually are very active in the community as well.
14: Yes, Ragtime, as I was saying before, is that one of the shows that inspired me as a kid. You know, it's just this historical character of Emma Goldman, who I play right now every night at this beautiful revival at Lincoln Center Theater. She was just a minor supporting character on a cast album growing up in Vermont. that it led me down a whole rabbit hole of research about Jewish activism, labor activism, workers' rights, immigrants' rights. And that's, I think, what art can do and what musicals can do, especially for young people, and why I'm so excited that we got to film the show for PBS. Because, you know, as you were saying before, not everyone can make a trip to New York or necessarily afford a ticket, but I think theater belongs to everyone. And so now I hope this story can inspire the next girl who's going to go write her own musical about a historical character that we need to hear about.
13: 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Shayna Taub, thank you so much for being here. And PBS's Great Performances series, Broadway's Best, airs every Friday through May 29th, and you can stream it on PBS. I'm Ria Denali. Thank you so much for streaming with us. The news never stops. 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And up next, don't go anywhere. 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It's a really good one. You're going to love it. 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
13: 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I'm Lori Bergamotto.
15: And I'm Ashton Singh. And right now we are backstage at GMA. And coming up on GMA Life, a look back at American Idol.
13: That's fun. Plus, I'm telling you which vacuums have the right stuff.
15: I need that info. But first, our series 50 States in 50 Weeks, America the Beautiful. And this week, we're visiting Idaho.
16: ABC News, I'm Wayne Cabot. Pushback from both parties over President Trump's plan to have taxpayers pay Trump allies, including January 6th rioters, with a $1.7 billion fund. Democrat Jamie Raskin says it's illegal. Republican Thomas Massie says the president doesn't have the authority. Both were on ABC's This Week. And Senator Massie's up for re-election this week in a Kentucky primary that President Trump wants him to lose.
17: I think that's going to help my fundraising at thomasmassie.com. Every time he tweets about me, it's good for, you know, some money coming in because people don't like that.
16: A Republican senator who defied Trump is sent packing by voters in Louisiana. Bill Cassidy lost his primary 5 years after voting to convict Trump in the January 6th attack. A video on social media shows kids in the Vatican teaching the Pope the viral 6-7 hand gesture. And Leo managed to get it right, impressing the young faithful.
18: It's healthy potato plants.
19: 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A beloved starch that's even inspired a famous Boise dessert.
20: 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It's ice cream.
19: The ice cream potato. A real masterpiece. Created at Westside Drive-In. It's no wonder the state's capital ushers in the new year by dropping a giant... You guessed it, potato.
13: Now to our GMA Book Club pick for May, Homebound. Debut author Portia Alon takes you all over the world across 600 years.
15: And Will Gans had a chance to speak with her all about it. Will?
21: So technically, Homebound blends the genres of science fiction, coming of age, and historical fiction. But its author says it really resists genre, and it's about saving the world, sometimes literally, and sometimes in the ways we save the world simply by being good to one another.
22: Get ready to go retro. Maybe not Mario, but our story centers around a computer game created in the 1980s.
23: I played kind of a classic text adventure games, Oregon Trail. I played Where in the World is Carmen Sandiego, and I really enjoyed revisiting some of them during the research for this book.
22: That game and the title of GMA's May Book Club pick is Homebound by debut author Portia Alon.
23: Homebound is a story about a group of characters who are all trying to answer that question of who am I and where do I belong? And it starts out in the early 1980s with a young woman who's just lost her uncle, and he leaves her an unfinished computer game.
19: Our protagonist, Bex, turning to the titular game to feel closer to her beloved uncle.
0: Who was that person for you in your life?
23: I think that the person who filled that role for me was my elementary school librarian, who really just put a lot of books into my hands that she knew that I needed without, you know, sort of pushing me one way or another.
19: But before you get too comfy in your 80s era shoulder pads and crimped hair, the story jumps into the future where that game code has rippling effects.
23: We zoom all the way to the 26th century, and we're following Yesiko, who is the captain of a boat called Babylon, and she takes a dangerous job that will take them all the way into the Arctic.
19: A story spanning centuries and continents.
23: I drafted each of the timelines separately in their entirety, just because I wanted to feel the arc of each character. I made the spreadsheets, I made note cards. I don't think that I know an efficient way to write a book.
19: But for Portia, it couldn't be closer to home.
23: I wrote it because I wanted to figure out why I was so lonely and how to be more connected to the world. And so it feels very special that other people are also picking it up and finding connection.
0: And just the idea that when we're gone, what remains is the stories that we tell and who we share ourselves with.
23: I think all of the storylines in the book are stitched together by the search for belonging and the power of stories to root us in our past, but also to connect us to who is going to come after us and what can we leave for them.
15: Now to some much needed spring cleaning. And just like decluttering your closet, spring is the ideal time to refresh your financial life.
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3: When it comes to money, people aren't stuck because they don't care. They're stuck because they don't know where to start. I see this all the time. Because starting is the hardest part. It can feel overwhelming with savings, retirement, debt, investing. And when everything's important, nothing is important. So where do you start? You start by asking yourself, what's most important to me right now? You get clear on a goal for you, and then we make it achievable. The first step is just picking one of the goals. Not one, not five, not 10. Get clear on something that matters to you. Number two, we make it specific. We don't just say we want to start saving. We make sure we break it down and say, I want to save $500 in 2 months. And the third is you take one small action today. That can be opening up that savings account, putting it on the calendar, noting it down, or setting up automatic transfers. What we don't realize is that progress is built on momentum. All those small wins lead to consistency, to the bigger financial wins. And you're gonna thank yourself for showing up today, for meeting yourself where you are, and for taking the first step.
15: Now let's head over to Ginger.
4: Now to Ty Pennington. We've known him for years for building homes on TV. Now he's building awareness of a chronic condition that 500,000 Americans are diagnosed with and that many more may unknowingly be affected by. GMA contributor Lori Bergamotto is here with the story. Good morning, Lori.
24: Good morning, Ginger. The condition is called bronchiectasis, or BE for short, and it may even overlap with more common conditions like COPD and asthma. This segment is sponsored by Insmed, and I sat down with Ty, their spokesperson, to talk about his personal connection to the condition.
25: It was one of the most moving shows on television. Through 9 years of joy and tears, Ty Pennington made Extreme Makeover Home Edition a household name.
26: Would you like to see some more house?
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1: I think with Rock the Block, you not only get people that are very talented at what they do competing against, you know, their peers, but you also see them create their best work.
5: Well, go get them and good luck.
25: While he's built a career helping others transform their spaces, Pennington has been navigating a more personal journey. He's opening up about his experience as a caregiver to his mom, who was diagnosed with a condition called bronchiectasis 20 years ago.
24: Can you describe for us your mom's journey with this condition?
1: Yeah, so first we thought it was like asthma and COPD, which she dealt with for many years, but that's the thing about bronchiectasis. You can have it along with those other conditions and you may not even know it.
25: Bronchiectasis is a chronic lung disease, resulting in wide and thick airways that can lead to lung damage. Symptoms include chronic cough, excess mucus, and repeated lung infections.
6: Houses can be a lot like lungs.
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1: You know, houses are a lot like lungs in the sense that when there's something wrong, right, you don't just paint over it. 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
25: Ty feels his mom's delayed diagnosis made a huge impact in her life.
1: She gets worn out, starts having these coughing situations, and that's why I've teamed up with InsMed with suspectbe.com. 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
24: What is your hope after speaking out about this condition?
1: I honestly hope that people live like, you know, a fulfilled life, because my mom missed out on a lot of that. And, you know, what sucks is, like, you're going to regret that later, that, like, you didn't take that deeper look earlier. I just want to make sure other families really get to live their best life with their loved ones.
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13: 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And then the pieces are just, like, beautiful. They're really delightful, functional, obviously. And one of the most special things about the big set is that it comes with these racks to be able to store everything perfectly in your kitchen. So if you are storing on an open shelf or an open countertop, or you just need to maximize the space in your cabinets, these racks really help you have each pan and cover in its own particular place. I also want to shout out that we've got these really great glass lids so that you can see everything as it is simmering, sauteing, frying, you name it. All of the sets from Our Place are 50% off.
10: All right, let's get into some colorful fun here with Canasta. 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We have a pool. These are for the pool, a makeup pouch. 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All 50% off. 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Knobs, making their GMA deals debut. This is an alternative to tubed toothpaste. 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Instead, it's a tiny little toothpaste tablet. 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We also have their classic mint, citrus, a big variety of options. The active ingredient in all of these is something called nanohydroxyapatite, which is helps with strengthening the natural minerals that are already in your teeth. It's already found in natural teeth. This helps to re-strengthen. Three packs, 50% off, yours for $20. Then now we're moving from your toothpaste to your no-show socks. Invisisocks make some of the best. That's because there's a heel grip that forces it to stay in place, so it's not the kind that's going to slip down annoyingly when you walk. And then across that top there, that sits very loosely on the top of your foot so that it's not super tight, digging, and constrictive. And it's breathable, so your toes can move naturally. We've got sizing for men and women in all of their neutral colors. A three-pack is $11. And then finally, Reathlete. 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Goes right on the seat. 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It's just one of those that improves the feel of any seat, whether it's in a car, it could be in the office, at home, any chair that you spend a lot of time in that is not comfortable, where you feel like you're slouching, and when you get up not feeling your best, this can improve that. 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Now, let's head over to Lori.
24: 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And now to the right stuff. 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So we're starting with the vacuum that can do it all. This is from the Shark. 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It works on bare carpets. It works on carpets. It works on bare floors. And it has a lift away function, and it makes short work of any mess. Now we're going to move on to the best value. So this

0: dollars. We found this one under 200 at Walmart. It's the Tinico. And what we love about this, I'm going to show you how easy it is it has a larger dustbin capacity, about 75%. And it even has a color indicator light to let you know how much debris there is. Another great thing about it is its versatility. So it easily transitions to a handheld. You can see here that you can use on tinier messes. This is a great value, especially if you live in a home that's a smaller space or where you don't have a lot of carpeted floors. Although that will work on a carpet, it's excellent on bare floors. Next up for our furry friends, pets can really leave so much fur everywhere. So we chose the Kenmore. We found this at Amazon. And what's great about this one is that it has an incredible suction. So you can see how easily it just picks up any kind of pet hair, also dander. If you have dogs or cats, it works well around all their gritty stuff too, like around the litter box or around their food bowls. This also has a protector where it keeps all the allergens inside. Works almost like a filter. So once you clean everything up, it all stays put. You don't have to worry about any of those allergens seeping out. Okay, next we're going to talk about tiny messes or big messes in tiny spaces. We've got the Shark Navigator Wand Vac. So this is great in kitchen counters, any kind of a small space. If you have crumbs or coffee grinds, I've used it in my house for glitter after my child's art project. And so that to me says it all. This is under $100. We found that at Amazon. And then finally, we all want a clean car because they can really be like mobile storage units for messes, especially if you have kids. This is from Works. It's a portable cube. You can see it's battery operated, really self-contained. I'm gonna turn it on here. So the summer's coming. This will take all the sand out of your car. It also comes with two different attachments. So if you have crumbs in the cup holder, you can take it out like that. It's really easy. Oh, there it goes, high power. And you can keep it in your car. The battery will last up to an hour. And if you're cleaning your car for more than an hour, you got bigger problems. But you can get everything clean and you can shop all of these products on our website. That QR code will take you right there. And when GMA Life returns, a look back at American Idol.
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0: Very exciting. And in honor of the season 24 finale, Ryan Seacrest is taking a look back at how the pop culture phenomenon has shaped a generation of musicians.
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12: The winner of American Idol 2002 is Kelly Clarkson. Ruben Studdard. Fantasia Barrino.
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14: Don't you dare walk away from me.
15: The opportunity is what makes it work, you know? You can't lose here. I mean, it just...

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2: I don't know how many seconds it took, but in those few seconds, my life was never the same. This is my life!
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4: Creating the artists who shaped our generation.
5: Kelly Clarkson, for sure. Adam Lambert, Carrie, for sure. I mean, that's just stupid talent. Willie and Jamal, Jennifer Hudson.
4: A legacy cemented in pop culture.
6: It brought the power into the hands of the viewers.
2: And this was before social media, so that you really felt like you were helping them live their dream. And oh, I got goosebumps.
4: Hopefuls with a dream lining the streets.
7: When they walk in that first audition, it tells me everything.
8: You should try out. Look, I'll take your place.
7: I study how they walk, how they talk, what they say, how they answer the questions, looking for that conviction.
9: You're here because you think you're the next American Idol.
8: Yes, I do.
10: I remember stepping, I had my flip, I love flip-flops. And that was just terrifying.
11: Watching Benson Boone come out and do a backflip, that was pretty special. E.M. Tongi, that audition, I mean.
12: So daddy, won't you just close your eyes? Don't be afraid.
11: I don't think I was prepared to get this emotional watching the show.
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13: I'm going to Hollywood!
14: There's a reason why Idol's been around for 24 years. It's because it's about the kids. The stories that we can relate to.
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15: I remember going, oh my God, Carrie, on stage. And like to see the beauty of people actually living their dream. 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
4: As your 24th American Idol is about to get crowned.
12: And it gets stronger every day.
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17: 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And I think that's the beauty of the history and the legend that is American Idol.
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36: Michael Strahan reporting from the Sagrada Familia in Barcelona. Wherever the story is, we'll take you there. 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
37: Hi, I'm Mike Ajaci. We have a lot of news to get to, but we're going to begin with the severe weather outbreak in the Midwest. Millions of you from Oklahoma to Minnesota on alert for destructive weather. You can see from the video the storm's already bringing hail the size of baseballs, plus hurricane-force winds and tornadoes yesterday. And check out this clip of Kansas. The wind gusts were so strong, highways were completely engulfed in dust storms. But the dangers, they're not over. Severe conditions are still ramping up today. Our meteorologist Leslie Lopez has the forecast. Leslie, what are you tracking right now?
38: Ike, dry conditions are persisting through a large majority of the West and Southwest, but not only there. This is Minnesota, Crosby, Minnesota, where an 1,100-acre wildfire is burning. You're watching aerial drops, so they are getting some support from fixed-wing aircraft. However, we're still looking at containment. That
39: from ABC News, I'm Mike Dubusky. New reaction today to a proposed fund made up of taxpayer dollars that President Trump is planning to create to pay out victims of so-called government weaponization. Representative Jamie Raskin, the top Democrat on the House Judiciary Committee, spoke with ABC's This Week.
40: This, of course, is a political grievance fund that Donald Trump can use to pay off his friends. If these people have a valid cause of action, they should bring it to the court like every other American does.
39: The fund, which would be created in exchange for the president dropping his lawsuit against the IRS, is also drawing condemnation from Republicans like Senator Thomas Massie of Kentucky.
41: We should change those laws so that to give people standing when they've had their rights violated, because people have been wronged. We need to make it easier to get that money, but that's action that Congress needs to take. I don't think you can do that. You can't just take $1 billion or $10 billion unilaterally with the executive branch. Congress has the power of the purse.
39: President Trump now taking aim at Massie on social media, calling him the worst Republican congressman in history and urging Kentucky voters to vote him out ahead of Massie's primary election on Tuesday. Speaking of primaries, Republican Senator Bill Cassidy of Louisiana has become the first U.S. senator to lose a primary since 2017. President Trump calling Cassidy a disloyal disaster, and Cassidy responding after his loss last night.
42: People of character and integrity don't spend their time attacking people on the internet.
39: The Long Island Railroad, North America's largest commuter rail system, remains shut down amid a strike. New York Governor Kathy Hochul now urging both sides to get a deal done.
43: I did not want a strike. The MTA did not want a strike. The MTA has put fair offers on the table. In fact, many of them.
39: Hochul also asking commuters to work from home tomorrow if they can. You're listening to ABC News.
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39: Russia's military overnight reported one of the biggest rounds of Ukrainian airstrikes since the start of the war. Three people were killed in those strikes, all in the areas surrounding Moscow. The death toll rises as the search for the remains of those missing divers in the Maldives continues. Details from ABC's Whit Johnson.
1: Maldives officials say a Coast Guard diver died Saturday from decompression sickness. He was among the crews trying to reach the group of divers presumed dead after exploring an underwater cave. Late Friday, the body of one of those divers was recovered. In response to this latest death, a European task force of highly skilled divers is now being called in to assist with the ongoing recovery efforts.
39: Three Finnish divers arrived in the Maldives today to draw up a fresh plan in the search. A 56-year-old Sherpa from Nepal scaled Mount Everest for the 32nd time today, a new record. Nepal's Department of Tourism congratulated Kami Rita for the historic milestone and for his contributions to promoting mountain tourism. More than 8,000 people have climbed Mount Everest to date, many of them several times since it was first scaled in 1953. And it was a big night for Bulgaria.
4: Welcome to the Ryan.
39: Bulgarian singer Dara winning the Eurovision Song Contest with Bangaranga, a pop song about self-empowerment. This year marks 70 years of Eurovision, first ever win for Bulgaria. I'm Mike Dubusky, ABC News.
5: Pay the president's allies. That means those who stormed the U.S. Capitol on January 6th could benefit, along with others who claim they were treated unfairly by what Trump calls a weaponized Biden Justice Department. Trump sued the IRS earlier this year after a tax contractor leaked some of his tax records years ago. Trump also filed $230 million in claims against the Department of Justice for investigating him. A president suing their own government is without precedent, something Trump himself has acknowledged.
6: It's interesting because I'm the one that makes the decision, right? And, you know, that decision would have to go across my desk. And it's awfully strange to make a decision where I'm paying myself.
5: The extraordinary use of taxpayer money would be shrouded in secrecy. Sources tell ABC News that under the terms of the potential agreement, which sources caution are not final until publicly announced, Trump would have the authority to remove members of the commission running the fund without cause, and the commission would be under no obligation to disclose its procedures or decision-making process. The move even alarmed some Republicans.
7: I don't even know how that's allowed. To happen.
5: Democrats saying Trump is creating a political slush fund that is utterly fraudulent.
8: I mean, it's outright corruption. What we're seeing here is outright corruption.
9: Donald Trump is setting up a $1.7 billion political slush fund for the Proud Boys and the Oath Keepers and his other political lieutenants and hangers-on.
10: In response to our reporting, a spokesperson for the Trump legal team said that the president continues to hold those who wrong America and Americans accountable, but still no word from the president himself or the Justice Department. And we really are in an unprecedented situation here where President Trump is suing the government he runs. This is something the judge overseeing the case has raised serious concerns about, questioning how the parties involved here are actually different. So this will certainly face legal challenges in some form. But the question is, can the judge really do anything here to stop this from moving forward? Many legal experts say probably not, at least not immediately, but we'll have to see. Ike.
37: All right, Catherine Falders, thank you. Turning to the fallout after President Trump's high-stakes trip to China, the president now casting doubt on a proposed $14 billion arms sale to Taiwan, calling the potential deal a negotiating chip. ABC News foreign correspondent Britt Clinton is in China with the latest. Hey, Britt.
11: Hey, Ike. Well, concerns are running high in Taiwan after President Trump said the sale of American weapons to the self-ruled island are a very good negotiating chip following his summit with Chinese President Xi Jinping here in China. In an interview with Fox News, Trump also warned Taiwan against formally declaring independence from China. Beijing sees Taiwan as a breakaway province, which will be taken over by force if necessary. And in one of Xi's strongest ever statements, the Chinese leader cautioned Trump that the Taiwan Taiwan issue, if not handled properly, could lead to conflict. Taiwan's presidential office, meanwhile, said the U.S. policy towards Taiwan remains the same, saying that the U.S. is bound by law to provide it with weapons and that the defense helps deter against regional threats. Now, Trump has yet to approve a $14 billion arms package for Taiwan, which is worried that Trump is actually considering making a deal with Xi as a way to get China to force Iran's hand and reopen the Strait of Hormuz. Meanwhile, days after Trump's visit, it's been confirmed that on Tuesday, Xi will host Russian President Vladimir Putin. The Kremlin said Putin watched Trump's visit to China closely. Ike.
37: All right, Britt Clinton, thank you. Now to a rescue at sea. Two fishermen found themselves stranded when their boat capsized. Melissa Adan shows us how they were saved right in the nick of time.
2: Dramatic video showing two fishermen stranded on top of their capsized boat, desperately awaiting rescue 6 miles off the California coast. The pair fishing for rock cod when disaster struck, their vessel suddenly taking on water, flipping over, leaving them stranded in the 50-degree open ocean. Their faint distress call picked up by Captains Nancy Black and Evan Brodsky of Monterey Bay Whale Watch, just 2 miles away.
3: So I immediately started heading that way, and I went as fast as we could.
2: The Coast Guard finding the fishermen's location using their cell phone, but the whale-watching ship arriving first, spotting the men through binoculars on top of the overturned hull, clinging for their lives, now for 40 long minutes.
12: All right, let me get you a little closer here.
2: The crew tossing life rings and helping pull both men on board, with some of those whale-watching passengers pitching in to help lift them to safety. The timing couldn't have been closer.
3: The forecast was for gale warnings in the afternoon, and that it did come, like, after we got the wind came up so strong. If that wind had come before we got them, they would have been pushed off that boat, because the waves and swell were so big afterwards.
2: The men were transferred to the Coast Guard at sea, cold but uninjured. Captain Black says in 25 years on the water, she's never had a rescue like this.
3: I don't know, a hero, but I just feel like, you know, all our training paid off.
11: Luckily, both of the fishermen are recovering, and as for the captains of that whale-watching boat, they're back out in the waters today hosting tours. Ike.
37: All right, Melissa, Don, thank you. And South Carolina's attorney general is now looking to retry Alec Murdaugh for the murders of his wife and son after the state's Supreme Court overturned his murder convictions last week. But this time, the trial could be a lot different, with the disgraced former attorney possibly facing the death penalty if he's convicted once again. ABC's Andrew Dimbert has those details.
13: A new twist in the case of disgraced former South Carolina attorney Alec Murdaugh, whose double murder case gripped the nation, now headed back to court where prosecutors could seek the ultimate punishment. The state attorney general saying all our legal options are on the table, including the death penalty.
14: I find it incredibly shocking that the state of South Carolina is talking about the death penalty. This case and all the facts of this case are the same.
13: Once a prominent power broker in South Carolina courtrooms, Murdaugh finds himself in a new legal fight that could again put his life on the line. Earlier this week, the state Supreme Court overturning Murdaugh's murder convictions for his wife and son in their home in 2021. Justices unanimously citing former county clerk Becky Hill showed shocking jury interference after one juror said she told the jury not to be fooled by the evidence and to watch him closely when he testified, effectively placing her fingers on the scales of justice. Hill denies this allegation.
14: Everyone has a right to a fair and impartial jury. They have the right to a fair trial. And when you have a court making comments on the defendant, it's inevitable that an appeal would occur. And I'm not surprised that the Supreme Court overturned the conviction.
13: Here's Hill reading the verdict in the first trial.
15: Guilty, guilty, guilty.
13: The jury reaching a guilty verdict on those murder charges less than 3 hours later. Hill would resign soon after and plead guilty to perjury and misconduct charges. One juror from the first trial telling me Hill did not impact her guilty vote and is stunned the convictions were overturned.
16: I was a little shocked. I couldn't believe it at all. I never felt that she was pushing an agenda with me, so I never felt that she was trying to get me to vote either way.
13: Murdaugh's attorneys have long maintained his innocence, accusing Hill of swaying the jury to sell a book on the trial, a book that was shelved over accusations of plagiarism.
17: While we strongly disagree with the Supreme Court, We respect this decision. It's currently my intention to seek a speedy retrial.
18: Murdoch's attorneys have not yet commented on prosecutors potentially seeking the death penalty. Meanwhile, he's still serving a 40-year federal sentence and a 27-year state sentence on separate financial crimes. Ike?
37: Andrew Dimbert, thank you. And the nation's busiest commuter rail line shutting down for a second day as workers remain on strike. Just moments ago, New York Governor Kathy Hochul calling on the MTA and the union representing Long Island Railroad workers to get back to the negotiating table. This, as concerns are growing ahead of the busy Monday morning commute for the 250,000 people who depend on the Long Island Railroad to get into New York City. Workers are asking for higher pay, but the MTA claims that would drive up fares for customers. And it's the watch drop that's breaking the internet and drawing crowds so large, it's forcing some stores to close their doors. Hundreds of people lining up at malls across the country yesterday to get their hands on the Royal Pop Collection. The watch is a collaboration between Swatch and the luxury brand Audemars Piguet. Now, the watches cost around $400, but they're being resold online for thousands. Crowds got so big at the mall outside of Chicago that Swatch decided not to open for the day. And at the King of Prussia Mall outside of Philadelphia, the crowds were so large, it delayed the mall's opening by 2 hours. Yeah, get your watches, guys. All right, coming up, just when you thought getting a job couldn't be more stressful, it might not be a human conducting your interview. We'll talk to a soon-to-be college grad about his experience and what it means for the future of hiring. Also ahead, the Tampa Police Department hailing one of its own as a hero. Why this good boy is getting extra treats.
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29: If I were to describe this case in three words, I would call it brutal, intimate, and cruel.
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5: Job interviews, yes, they can be nerve-wracking enough. But these days, yeah, there's an added layer. We know AI systems filter candidates' resumes based on keywords, but now it's happening in actual interviews, too. It sounds dystopian, yes, but that's just what happened to one soon-to-be college grad. Christos Kirkelis was asked two questions, and based on his answers, the system did not move forward with him, and he never spoke to a human. He's joining us now along with Doug Hughes, CEO of Codio. He works with universities and employers on how AI is being used in hiring, and he is noticing an alarming trend. Both of you, thank you so much for joining me. Doug, I want to start with you. What is going on, and what does this mean for this year's college grads?
6: Yeah, I mean, these AI companies, they would have us believe that these tools are just magic and they can do everything for us. And a lot of people are buying into that, but it's simply not true. These are tools, and humans must maintain their control over these tools and do the really important parts of the jobs that only humans can do, such as evaluating human potential, which is what humans ceded to a machine here with Christos's example.
5: Now, Christos, how did you feel the interview went? Do you think you would have had a better chance if you were interviewed by a human?
7: Yeah, I was very discouraged when was talking to an AI. I very thrive off face-to-face interactions, and I really didn't feel like I truly showed my character.
5: Now, you said you kind of knew you were talking to an AI. Did you know that? Did that add to the anxiety, or did you think maybe you had a better chance?
7: I didn't think I had a better chance. I really didn't know I was talking to an AI until I had started the interview when it asked me a prompt. The AI had asked me a prompt of the question. I had about 30 seconds to mentally prepare my answer. After the prompt had showed, I had about a minute to answer. If there was something I had messed up on, if there was something that I wanted to add, I had a second attempt. But no matter what I said in that second attempt, that is what it submitted to that organization and or company.
5: You know, Doug, this feels like they're taking the human out of this human process here. So what is your advice for students? What exactly can they do right now?
6: Yeah, I think for all students, we need to be demanding that when we're getting educated, we're getting educated in a way that makes us work ready, first of all, so that students can fully understand these tools and how to use them on day one of employment, or even in Christo's example, as a gateway to employment. And, you know, again, I want to restate something. These tools are not the easy button. They make the job of humans harder whenever we use them correctly. And the needs for training, especially in the higher education setting, on these tools and other technologies that are required for work are absolutely paramount. And students should be demanding that training.
5: Now, Christos, I know you've applied to several jobs. What's next for you?
7: I'm currently in the interview process as of right now with multiple different organizations and companies.
5: And Doug, what do you want people to take away from his experience?
6: I think that as I've said a couple times here, Ike, again, thanks for having us, that these tools do not take the human out of the process. In fact, they make the job of the human more important. We as human beings understand context. We understand nuance. We understand quality. We understand all sorts of things that are required for tools like AI and other tools to actually be effective. Without keeping this in mind, they're quite dangerous.
5: All right. Doug Hughes and Christos Kirkelis, thank you so much. And Christos, good luck on that job search, all right?
7: Great. Thank you for having me.
5: Yeah, you got it. Coming up here on ABC News Live, they're two of the most exciting words in sports. Game 7. Yes. How the Buffalo Sabres forced a winner-take-all game against the Montreal Canadiens. Also ahead, a very good boy to the rescue. Why this police dog is being hailed a hero.
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13: They were just in the wrong place at the wrong time, and evil found them.
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21: Welcome back to ABC News Live Weekend. They're two of the most exciting awards in sports. Game 7. And the Buffalo Sabres and the Montreal Canadiens are now set to face off in a winner-take-all conclusion to their second-round series in the race for the Stanley Cup. The Sabres clawing back from the brink of elimination, trailing 3-2 in the first period before going on an unanswered scoring surge. 3 goals in the second period, another 3 in the third, 8-3 the final score, and the Canadiens missing their chance to close out the series on home ice, sending it back to Buffalo, and you can watch the winner-take-all Game 7 tomorrow night on ESPN. And Napoleon Solo conquering the middle jewel of the Triple Crown. He'd been facing 7-1 odds, but held off Iron Honor to win the Preakness Stakes yesterday. This year's race was held at Laurel Park in Maryland instead of Pimlico Racetrack, which is undergoing renovations. No chance for a Triple Crown winner this year because the Kentucky Derby winner, Golden Tempo, didn't run in the Preakness. Now to a very good dog who came to the rescue. A police canine named Boomer is being hailed as a hero for finding a missing elderly man in Tampa, Florida. Here's ABC's Sam Champion with the story.
22: Call came in. The 96-year-old Ray Cornett was missing from his home in Hillsborough County, Florida. The sheriff's deputies knew who to call. Meet Boomer, the police dog. He was rushed to the scene, sniffed a few pieces of Ray's clothing, and was on the hunt. Cornett was described as, quote, missing and endangered, but it wasn't long until Boomer led deputies right to a wooded area not far from Cornett's home. After a while of looking around, sniffing around, our canine officer located Cornett stuck under some brush, and he was unable to get out. Deputies were able to rescue him, though, and returned him to his home uninjured, which was just a couple hundred yards away. Canine officer Boomer the Bloodhound has been with the sheriff's office since 2024, and he will turn 3 years old on Thursday.
21: Sam Champion, thank you for that. I'm Mike Ajachi. Thanks for streaming with us. The news never stops. 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

0: Coming up here on ABC News Live Weekend, the AI race between the U.S. and China, how China is already finding new ways to incorporate it into daily life. And two fathers brought together by life-changing crimes that thrust them into the spotlight. Why they're teaming up with other families impacted by newsmaking crimes. And Tucci in Italy, the history and the food you'll see in the brand new season. ABC News Live Weekend starts right now. Hi, everyone, and thank you so much for streaming with us. I'm Morgan Norwood, and welcome into ABC News Live Weekend. Let's take a look at some of your top headlines. A dramatic rescue off of the coast of Florida. Officials say 11 people were pulled from the water after their plane crashed into the ocean. Authorities say this group was on a flight between the islands in the Bahamas when the plane's engine failed. The survivors spent 5 hours on a raft before they were rescued by airmen that happened to already be training in that area. The Coast Guard says all the survivors were brought to Florida for medical treatment. Six former Spirit Airlines employees are suing the company for allegedly laying them off without notice. The former employees are asking the court to certify the case as a class action covering all affected Spirit workers. The airline abruptly shut down operations earlier this month after filing for bankruptcy. This lawsuit argues under federal law that workers should receive 60 days of unpaid wages and continued benefits. Their attorneys say they also want compensation for unused vacation time, sick pay, and retirement contributions. Spirit Airlines declined to comment on the litigation when reached out by ABC News. And say cheese, you are looking at a selfie from space. This photo was snapped by a NASA rover on Mars. You can see the Perseverance rover posing for the self-portrait. NASA creating this composite image, though, using 61 separate photos. The rover helping scientists analyze rocks on the red planet. Very cool. But we turn now to our top story. The U.S. and China are in a tight race to see who can shape the future of artificial intelligence while Washington debates the role of AI.
1: ABC News, I'm Mike Dabusky. The Department of Justice is finalizing a plan to establish a fund to finance payouts to people who claim they were wronged by the government. ABC's Catherine Falders.
2: Sources tell ABC News that under the terms of the potential agreement, which sources caution are not final until publicly announced, Trump would have the authority to remove members of the commission running the fund without cause, and the commission would be under no obligation to disclose its procedures or decision-making process. The move even alarmed some Republicans. Democrats saying Trump is creating a political slush fund that is utterly fraudulent.
1: Republican Senator Bill Cassidy became the first senator since 2017 to lose a primary challenge last night in Louisiana. Representative Julia Letlow and State Treasurer John Fleming advanced to a runoff. No negotiations planned today in the LIRR strike. New York Governor Kathy Hochul urging both sides to come together to work it out before the work week starts. This is ABC News.
3: Virtual friends.
4: I'll tap hello here and then it will respond.
3: Tell me what she said.
4: It says, hello.
5: And she helped build this reservation system for a local swimming pool. And she developed this AI tool to connect people with doctors for Chinese medicine advice.
3: What kind of advantage do you feel like these extra classes give you in school, in your daily life?
4: I have the ability to... Like if I have any problems, I can use AI to make an app to solve it.
3: Does your regular school teacher allow the students to use AI for homework?
4: They don't allow to do the homework, but they allow to use AI to check the homework.
5: 14-year-old Angela Wang has also built her own app.
6: This is me, and like I was been bit by the zombie.
5: She asked her mom to sign her up for Ma's extra tutoring courses.
3: So you made an app to help yourself train for running a race. How does it work?
6: My app name is Zombie Run. Like when you don't run, the zombie will chase you.
3: You've grown up with so much AI in your life. You know, smart cities in China, facial recognition, you know, AI seems to be everywhere. Has that ever made you uncomfortable, or do you just see it as part of daily life?
6: I think that is my daily life, and I think AI goes in the city will be better.
7: Oh, is this our car?
5: These kids are growing up in a country where AI isn't just in the classroom, it's everywhere as Beijing makes an aggressive push for AI adoption throughout the world's second biggest economy.
7: So I'm in the back of a cab in Beijing, no driver behind the wheel, just AI.
5: We take a driverless taxi and head to a local mall where shoppers can buy anything from AI companions to robotic dogs. The company behind these, Unitree, went viral for performing this synchronized martial arts during China Spring Festival. Now you can just walk in and buy one off the shelf.
7: So she said I could buy their robots today from the store.
5: And the price tag for the humanoid robot, starting at $13,500, the four-legged robot starts at $1,600.
8: Hi. Hello.
5: For diners who like their hot pot with a side of spectacle, restaurant chain Heidi Lau serves up more than noodles and broth. Now they've got singing and dancing robot performers.
8: He's doing a birthday dance.
9: I think overall China's attitude is AI is not only the next big thing, but it's already here.
5: Kyle Chan is an expert on China's technology development with the Brookings Institution in Washington.
10: Is there any application in which AI is being used in China in people's day-to-day lives that maybe is unexpected and not being used here?
9: I think already we're seeing a lot of these AI agents in China being integrated into services like food delivery or buying tickets or making travel plans. It's taking off more in China, and that partly reflects, I think, Chinese consumer attitudes towards new technology, but also Chinese tech companies and their willingness to maybe take more risks and experiment.
5: Back in Beijing, data scientist Jungcheng Feng also tutors students in AI, and he's clear-eyed about the risks.
7: Do you think there are any risks to children learning about AI when they're too young?
11: Oh, sure. I think definitely you have the risk of them relying on AI too much and using AI indiscretion. It's not like they are not going to use AI anyhow. If we don't teach them how to use correctly, they are just going to do whatever they want, and that's not going to be pretty.
5: In China, the question isn't whether children should learn AI, it's how fast. For kids like Candy, the answer is simple.
3: AI is developing so quickly. Does any part of AI scare you?
4: AI never scare me because I think AI is a tool. If I use AI, then I will be the scary person.
12: Mary Kolar, thanks to Selena Wang. Well, a legal case in Rhode Island is putting grandparents' rights in the spotlight. 2 years ago, single father Scott Nasso's in-laws sued him for visitation rights with his daughter after his wife died from cancer. The three have been locked in a legal battle since. Our Juju Chang spoke with Nasso about winning his case and his child's future relationship with her grandparents.
13: I think there's something here that I can find.
14: Scott Nasso says he's been in survival mode ever since his wife died 2 years ago, locked in a legal battle over grandparents' rights with his late wife's parents.
15: This is about parents' rights. Being a grandparent doesn't give you inherent rights to your grandchildren.
14: Scott's wife, Sherry, was diagnosed with breast cancer, enduring rounds of chemo and radiation. After they thought she was in remission, the two got married and had a little girl named Layla via surrogacy. In 2023, Sherry started feeling unwell again.
15: Her parents kept telling her symptoms were related to Prozac withdrawals. I'm a layperson, I'm not a doctor. I believed it. I know she believed it. I really thought that was it.
14: Court records show text messages between Sherry and her parents, Jila Korshand and Siavash Garishi, both doctors. When Sherry complained about her symptoms, they told her she didn't need to see another doctor. She needed to wait it out. Scott says he believed his in-laws at first, but thought Sherry needed a second opinion anyway. After meeting with a friend's father who was a neurologist, Sherry went to the ER.
15: She had brain surgery, and it was a 4.2 approximately centimeter brain tumor, so about the size of a golf ball. Now, they did surgery, and she came out of surgery in a coma. She died 11 days later.
16: The day she died, you saw her parents do something that troubled you.
15: Yeah.
16: What was it?
15: Sherry's parents had Layla pinned on the ground. Sherry's mother had her pinned by her shoulders, and Sherry's father had one hand on her chest and I know now was a syringe of prednisone that he shot down her throat.
14: In court, Shiavash said he was treating Layla for croup. He said that as Layla's pediatrician, he didn't realize he needed to have Scott's permission to treat her. By that summer, Scott decided he did not want them visiting Layla anymore. Their reaction? Swift.
16: Well, what was your reaction when you got served with, we want to exercise our grandparent rights?
15: The one thing I'll say on the grandparents' rights thing, it's they're petitioning for visitation because grandparents don't have these inherent rights to visitation.
14: A judge gave the grandparents temporary supervised visits. Those visits were initially paused during a Department of Health investigation into Shiavash. Scott refused to restart the visits later. The judge ultimately deciding in Scott's favor. That decision hanging on a key piece of evidence, ironically, Sherry's parents provided, a secretly recorded tape where Scott lists his concerns to some family friends.
15: I said, are you here to spy on me? Are you here to record me? No. No, we're not. Yeah. As it turned out, they were.
16: Does Layla ever ask to see her grandparents?
15: Layla has never asked. No.
16: And what would you tell her if she did?
15: When she gets older, that's going to be obviously going to be a conversation we're going to have.
12: Our thanks to Gigi Chang. Well, still to come here on ABC News Live Weekend, the dads teaming up to share unimaginable heartbreak that touched their families' lives forever. The stories of JonBenet Ramsey and a cyberbully teen and how they're teaming up with other families who have been through similar crimes. 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
12: Welcome back to ABC News Live Weekend. Well, two fathers are joining together after their lives were changed forever by crime. John Ramsey's daughter, JonBenet, is the victim of an unresolved homicide, and Sean Licari's teenage daughter was viciously cyberbullied. Well, now the dads are joining forces, hoping to shed some light on their stories and the stories of others. Nightline anchor Juju Chang has more.
21: The mystery of the little girl found strangled in the basement of her house.
14: John Ramsey says the murder of his six-year-old daughter, JonBenet, has haunted his family for nearly three decades.
22: A lot of people have empathized with our case. They want to know what's going on because there has not been a solution.
14: Ramsey is now joining forces with another father. The pair both touched by crime in very different ways.
23: You always have it with you. It brings back the memories, and you don't want to feel that anymore.
14: Sean Licari's teen daughter, Lauren, the victim of a relentless and vicious cyberbullying campaign, featured in Netflix's hit documentary, Unknown Number, The High School Catfish.
0: Hi, Lauren. Owen is breaking up with you. He no longer likes you and hasn't liked you for a while.
14: The culprit? A twist nobody saw coming.
1: What was that like for you to live in that scrutiny?
23: I just wanted to run and hide. It was just like, it was bad.
14: Now, the two men coming together in a multi-city tour, sharing their stories.
22: It is intended, I think, to be kind of an up-close and personal discussion about some well-known crimes. People want to know the answer. Why did this happen? Who did this?
14: 82-year-old John Ramsey is on a lifelong quest to find his daughter's killer.
1: There is a real sense that you're in it to try to clear your name,
22: well,
1: your family's name.
22: My real purpose is to keep pressure on the police to say, I'm not going away, boys and girls, so you better do your job.
2: Police continue their investigation into the murder of 6-year-old JonBenet Rumsey.
14: JonBenet would be 35 years old if she were alive today. Her case so mystifying, it's still baffling investigators.
6: His body was found the day after Christmas in her family's Boulder home.
1: How do you think the media coverage of your case affected the investigation and the aftermath?
22: Well, it supported the police objective to put pressure on Patsy and I.
14: In November 2024, after a wave of renewed public attention on the case, the Boulder police released a video.
24: It is important to emphasize that while we cannot go back to that horrible day in 1996, our goal is to find JonBenet Ramsey's killer. Our commitment to that has never wavered.
1: Where does the case stand now with Boulder Police?
22: Well, the new chief, I've met with him now 4 or 5 times and always been willing to sit down and talk, but he doesn't tell us much.
14: For Sean Licari, speaking publicly about his family's ordeal isn't easy. Our interview is his first since the Netflix documentary Unknown Number became a hit last summer.
0: Owen loves me, and I will always be the girl he loves. He will be with me while your lonely, ugly ass is alone.
14: The saga began in 2021 in the small community of Beale City, Michigan. At the age of 13, Sean's daughter Lauren and her then boyfriend began receiving vulgar and insulting anonymous texts. By the next year, Lauren was bombarded daily, including some messages encouraging Lauren to take her own life.
23: My wife at the time, you know, said, no, I'll take care of it. And I just let it go, thinking it'd go away, but really, it wasn't. It was just getting worse and worse and worse.
14: For 15 months, Lauren endured explicit texts, her family reporting them to law enforcement and school officials. When the FBI finally stepped in, the texts were traced back to one jaw-dropping IP address. The person behind it all, Sean's wife and Lauren's own mother, Kendra Licari.
1: What was that moment of discovery like for you?
23: I kind of lost the words. You know, I would never do something like that, you know, to my own child. It was just mind-blowing what happened.
1: Were there red flags to you?
23: I'll give her an A on it. You know, she had everybody fooled, you know, and I lived with her. You know, we were married for, you know, 20-plus years.
25: We had tens of thousands of text messages, and whether they were messages that were just to her daughter or some of her daughter's friends, and the digital footprint was just insane.
1: In many ways, this cost her a childhood.
23: Mm-hmm. 100%.
14: The moment the sheriff calmly confronts Kendra in their home, seen on body camera footage from the documentary.
26: We come up with some stuff that comes back to you.
27: What do you mean?
26: The messages coming and originating from you.
27: No.
23: He tells me that, unfortunately, it's your wife. And I'm looking at him like, what? Like, what do I say? My brain's just going everywhere. Like, is this really true?
14: Kendra pleaded guilty to 2 counts of stalking a minor, serving nearly 16 months in prison and ordered not to contact Lauren. She was released in August 2024.
23: She would love to have her sit in a chair and question her mom why, but will we get the answer? No. She'll just, you know, make up her story just like she had everybody else fooled.
1: And there's no face-to-face contact going on?
23: No. We've talked on the phone and text messages. My ex-wife, she can contact Lauren now. It's been, you know, 3 years. Her mom kind of says, you know, I'd like to see her, but Lauren,

0: and to rebuild. And it's just,
1: it's a lot of sacrifice for a dad.
0: Yeah. Yeah, I play a mom, I play dad, I work, I do it all. And once the film came out, you know, I've been recognized at work. There's so much support out there, you know, a great father. Your daughter's amazing.
2: ABC News reached out to Kendra, but has not received a comment. She explained her side in the Netflix doc.
3: When I go back, I am very disappointed in myself for allowing myself to get to where I got. You know, I let my family down.
4: I sat across from Kendra, and she feels like she was trying to protect Lauren. She said she was trying to protect her because when she was that age, some bad things happened to her, and she didn't want bad things to happen to Lauren.
2: Alicia Sofios is the executive producer of Unknown Number.
4: Us on the outside don't accept that rationale because we see that she was the one bullying her daughter, and she went to prison for it, and that's kind of the way she described it to me.
1: She apologized in court. She said, "I'm sorry to Lauren." Do you buy that apology?
0: I don't really believe it.
2: Now, Sean, John Ramsey, and other family members impacted by news-making crimes will come together for the Crime Unfiltered tour in front of live audiences.
5: It's really important for people to understand these are real people. And I want people to sit at these shows and to hear the actual voices and to be able to ask questions.
2: Created by Nikki Jackson, a Purdue University criminal justice professor, along with Alicia.
5: I had this conversation with John, and he was talking about what happened to his daughter, and it was the first time I really heard John, the dad, the father, the heart. Because when you do, I'm sure he's exhausted, he's tired, he's been fighting this for 30 years.
2: For John Ramsey, that fight for justice continues. One last reason to hope, genetic genealogy.
1: Is there a part of you that thinks, what happens if they can't find the answer?
6: Well, I've told the police, this is our last weapon to find the killer. If you employ it and we come up empty-handed, I'll say thank you. You've done all you can do.
7: So good to see them finding support in one another. Our thanks to Juju Chang. Well, still to come here on ABC News Live Weekend, Tucci in Italy. Again, the actors are talking about what season 2 is cooking up. 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

0: If I had known we were headed toward The Handmaid's Tale and I was going to be wearing that big red cape, I wouldn't have cut out carbs.
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9: Welcome back to ABC News Live Weekend. Well, actor Stanley Tucci is taking us on the road with his travel series, Tucci in Italy. The National Geographic show is kicking off its second season, and our Ginger Z has more.
10: I'm wearing crampons.
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10: That's the sea, where it's warm and sunny. This is the mountain, where it's sunny but not warm.
11: To the ancient and mysterious stone structures of Sardinia.
10: Contrasts. That's what it's all about.
11: Stanley Tucci is back for season two of National Geographic's Tucci in Italy.
10: I'm going to meet the king who has a restaurant.
12: You are a good cutter.
10: I want to invite you on a journey through the country that I love.
11: The series, following Tucci as he traverses across Italy to uncover the country's rich history and connection to food.
10: I'm in Treviso, home to what is arguably Italy's most famous dessert.
11: Like the origins of tiramisu.
10: Tiramisu, for me, I'm not a dessert guy, but that was incredible. And to watch them make it from the original recipe was really amazing.
11: The show, a love letter to his mom, who shaped his deep appreciation for cooking.
10: My mom is an incredible cook, and so she ended up cooking some new dishes there. We didn't go to restaurants, really, because we didn't have the money. But we ended up doing quite a lot of cooking and then traveling throughout Italy, and that was life-changing.
12: I try to use food as a window into conversations.
11: In the series, food is the great connector. Tucci's hope for viewers?
10: They get really hungry, and that they start cooking, and they start going to Italy.
9: 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I'm Morgan Norwood. 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Neither do we. Keep it locked right here on ABC News Live Weekend.
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17: Plus. Oh, I'm Micah Giacci. Here are some top headlines we're watching at ABC News Live at this hour. A key primary election decided overnight in Louisiana. Incumbent Republican Senator Bill Cassidy is out, losing his bid for a third term. He's the first elected senator to lose a primary race since 2012. Cassidy drew President Trump's ire as one of 17 Republicans who voted to convict or impeach the president back in 2021 in the wake of January 6th. Congresswoman Julia Letlow, who is backed by Trump, finishing with roughly 45% of the vote. She'll now face off with State Treasurer John Fleming in a runoff election on June 27th. And millions of you from Oklahoma to Minnesota are on alert for destructive weather, while on the East Coast, it's beginning to feel a lot like summer. Meteorologist Leslie Lopez has your weekend forecast.
3: Ike, we're watching out for more severe weather. We're looking at video. This one coming in from Kansas. This is Goodland and Brewster, Kansas.
5: From ABC News, I'm Mike Dabusky. The Department of Justice is finalizing a deal to establish a fund of taxpayer money, the idea being to use that fund for payouts to people who claim they were wronged by the government. The fund, which hasn't been formally established yet, would come in exchange for President Trump settling his lawsuit against the IRS. ABC's Catherine Falders.
18: Sources tell ABC News President Trump is in the final stages of negotiating a deal with his own government over a $10 billion lawsuit he brought against the IRS. The president expected to drop the suit as soon as Monday in exchange for the creation of a so-called Truth and Justice Commission, which would oversee a fund of more than $1.7 billion to pay the president's allies.
5: The fund has drawn criticism from both sides of the aisle, from those who fear it would only be used as a slush fund for the president's political allies. New questions about U.S. arms sales to Taiwan. ABC News foreign correspondent Britt Klenet is in China.
19: Concerns are running very high in Taiwan after President Trump said the sale of American weapons to the self-ruled island are a very good negotiating chip following his summit with Chinese President Xi Jinping here in China. Now, in an interview with Fox News, Trump also warned Taiwan against formally declaring independence from China.
5: Former U.S. Senator Mitt Romney is weighing in on Bill Cassidy's primary loss in Louisiana, calling the Republican senator's departure a loss for the country. Cassidy conceding the race last night.
20: Thank you for the privilege of representing the great state of Louisiana.
5: Whoa! A runoff election will be held between State Treasurer John Fleming and the Trump-endorsed candidate, Representative Julia Letlow. The World Health Organization has now declared the Ebola outbreak in Africa a public health emergency of international concern. So far, there have been 80 suspected deaths from the disease and nearly 250 suspected cases. You're listening to ABC News.
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5: Three people were killed and several more were injured after a person drove their car into a crowd of pedestrians in Oakland, California overnight.
23: Engine 20 on scene, multiple cars and patients at the accident. This actually a national command request OP for traffic patrol for southbound and 85th Avenue.
5: That from Broadcastify. Two of the injured are in critical condition. No word yet on what led to that crash. Further north in California's Central Valley, authorities are now warning about an increased wildfire risk. The state's power authority is warning of power shutoffs depending on weather conditions through Tuesday to prevent fires.
24: We're monitoring the weather very carefully.
25: PG&E says with these conditions, it's likely they could
0: could have public safety power shutoffs in parts of the East and North Bays. But this time of year, officials say fires can happen anywhere. Paul Lowenthal works for the Santa Rosa Fire Department.
1: We see the red flag conditions.
0: Lowenthal says his crew has been getting ready for fire season for weeks now. He's reminding the public they need their help too.
1: Take care of their weeds, maintain defensible space.
0: Forecasts say a developing El Nino event this summer could trigger a harsher fire season than normal across California.
5: ABC's Tim Johns in San Francisco. Meanwhile, much of the Midwest could be in for some severe weather, including hail, strong winds, even tornadoes through the early part of this week. Nebraska, Iowa, and Kansas are under the greatest risk, with the most severe threat expected through tomorrow. I'm Mike Dubusky, ABC News.
2: How much of Trump's second term has been devoted to improving the financial situation of his family? Since returning to office, the president and his family have earned well over $1 billion from overseas real estate projects, branded merchandise, cryptocurrency, and more. Companies connected to his sons, Don Jr. and Eric, have been granted tens of millions in government contracts. And political allies like Michael Flynn and Carter Page have secured lucrative settlements from the Trump administration. But this week could bring what critics call the most brazen move yet. My colleagues here at ABC News broke the story that the Department of Justice is finalizing a deal to establish a nearly $2 billion fund to finance payouts to Trump political allies who claim they were wronged by the government. It's how they propose to settle the president's $10 billion lawsuit against the IRS. It could be announced as early as tomorrow. Critics are already questioning its legality, and it comes as so many American families are struggling with their own financial situations. Jay O'Brien starts us off.
4: This week, in the $10 billion lawsuit President Donald Trump filed against his own government, sources tell ABC News an unprecedented settlement deal is now being finalized. Trump filed suit against his IRS this January over his tax records leaked to the press by a former contractor in 2019. But now sources tell ABC News the president is expected to drop that lawsuit in exchange for what is expected to be called the President Donald J. Trump Truth and Justice Commission, funded with $1,776 million of taxpayer money to be used to settle claims brought by anyone alleging they were harmed by what Trump and his allies call the weaponization of the justice system under former President Biden. According to sources, some of the nearly 1,600 people charged in connection with the January 6th attack on the Capitol could be among those seeking damages from the proposed fund. While a deal isn't yet final, sources say the proposed commission would likely be under no obligation to disclose details for operating procedures. Trump would also be allowed to remove commission members without cause. Democrats and even some Republicans raising alarms.
24: I mean, it's outright corruption. What we're seeing here is outright corruption. We're looking at $1 billion for a ballroom, $1.7 billion for a slush fund for the president's friends.
25: I don't even know how that's allowable to happen. That sounds like a question our colleagues across the street are going to have to resolve pretty quickly.
4: The possible settlement is likely to face legal challenges, and it comes as the judge overseeing the case began to raise serious questions about the lawsuit moving forward last month. Judge Kathleen Williams writing Trump's named adversaries are entities whose decisions are subject to his direction, adding this raises questions over whether the parties here are truly antagonistic to each other, something even the president himself has acknowledged.
26: In the country, it's interesting because I'm the one that makes the decision, right? And, you know, that decision would have to go across my desk. And it's awfully strange to make a decision where I'm paying myself.
4: And sources tell ABC News Trump separately pressed his own DOJ to pay him some $230 million in damages for investigations he faced during the Biden presidency and his first term. Those claims would likely be dropped as part of this proposed settlement.
27: It's astonishing how many different forms of corruption the president and his team can come up with.
4: Less than a year and a half into Trump's second term, ABC News has found the president and his family have earned at least hundreds of millions of dollars from an increasingly diverse set of revenue streams, ranging from overseas real estate projects, Trump's media and technology group, the parent company of Truth Social, branded merchandise from Trump Bibles to sneakers, and cryptocurrency. Top investors in the president's meme coin, from which the president and his family earned transaction fees, meeting at Mar-a-Lago last month, their second annual gathering.
26: And Anna Pohler's almost at 100% with all of the crypto.
4: And this week, new financial disclosures show that in the first 3 months of the year, President Trump bought millions of dollars worth of stock in American companies that were directly involved in business deals tied to the administration, including NVIDIA, the world's most valuable company, also Palantir, Boeing, and Intel. Weeks after buying shares of Palantir, Trump touting the stock, posting, "Palantir Technologies has proven to have great warfighting capabilities and equipment. Just ask our enemies." The White House referring ABC News to the Trump Organization for comment, which said the accounts are managed by third-party financial institutions with sole and exclusive authority over all investment decisions.
17: And George, the White House has denied any connection between the president's family business deals and his official decisions, repeatedly pointing out Trump's assets are in a trust controlled by his children. On that potential settlement, a spokesperson for Trump's legal team didn't confirm the possible deal, but said the president, quote, continues to hold those who wrong America and Americans accountable. We have not heard back from the White House, IRS, or Treasury on that, George.
2: Okay, Jay, thanks very much. We did invite Acting Attorney General Todd Blanche to the program today. He declined. And we're joined now by the top Democrat on the House Judiciary Committee, Jamie Raskin. Congressman, thank you for joining us this morning. You've called this proposed settlement a fraud. Is it illegal? And are you confident the courts will block it?
6: Yeah. Well, let's start with this, Georgia. Only Congress has the power to appropriate money. And Congress never voted on creating this $1.7 billion political slush fund at the Department of Justice, and Congress would never pass that. There's no way he could get that through Congress. So this is just an invention on his part. But even if Congress wanted to do it, I think it's clearly unconstitutional on a number of grounds. To begin with, if you look at Section 4 of the 14th Amendment, it says that no money can be spent by the federal government for the purposes of paying for insurrection or rebellion. So to the extent that he wants to give $1 million to each of 1,600 pardoned rioters and insurrectionists, we think that that's an unconstitutional use of money. Now, we know that the president wants to keep setting up these political slush funds. He's done it with the Board of Peace. He's done it with the Venezuelan oil profits. I think he's got an account in Qatar where that money's going. He's done it with the billion-dollar ballroom. Originally, he said he was raising hundreds of millions of dollars for the purposes of the ballroom. Now he wants $1 billion directly from the taxpayers. All of this is outside of the Constitution. All of it is outside of congressional spending power, and so it is illegal. It is unconstitutional.
2: The New York Times is reporting that they plan to model this on a fund that has already been approved by Congress, one that President Obama drew on to provide payments to Native Americans. You don't believe that applies?
6: Well, if that's passed by Congress, that's a radical difference right there, because Congress never passed a slush fund for the oath, you know, the Oath Keepers and the Proud Boys and the rioters and insurrectionists. And we never would do that. So it's very clearly being made up by the president. But this is money that exists for other purposes. This is under the Judgment Fund. The Judgment Fund was set up by Congress in the 1960s for the purpose of paying actual court judgments against the United States. If somebody, say, a member of the armed services is injured by a military doctor and they bring a lawsuit and a judgment is entered against the U.S., that can be paid. Or they could settle a case like that with a valid cause of action. This, of course, is a political grievance fund that Donald Trump can use to pay off his friends. If these people have a valid cause of action, they should bring it to the court like every other American does and use the system of due process and proving things by clear and convincing evidence or preponderance of the evidence, go and prove it. But the idea that Donald Trump can just pass it out like a pardon is absurd. Now, he's pardoned all of these people, despite the fact that they were convicted of violently assaulting police officers, conspiring to overthrow the government of the United States in seditious conspiracy and so on. He's got the power to do that, and they will pay the price for that politically, because nothing like that has ever happened in American history before. But this is completely unconstitutional, and Congress has got to move to stop it, not just the courts.
2: So that's what I was going to ask. You say Congress is going to move. House Democrats will start that. But will House Democrats also be filing lawsuits to take it to the courts?
6: Well, undoubtedly we will. But remember, we are the Article One branch. We have the power over spending. And so we have to assert our spending power to block this. I was glad to see one of our Republican colleagues speaking against it. So it's not just Democrats already. It's an utterly lawless plan that is being forwarded. And if our Republican colleagues have any respect for the Constitution and the powers of Congress, they will move to block it, because we know how the Roberts Court could take years before they respond to this, and then it'll be too late. They are acting like an arm of the Republican National Committee under MAGA control. So Congress has got to stand up for the entire constitutional order.
2: We also saw the reports about the president's stock trades this week. If House Democrats take back control and win back the House, what will you be doing to look at the financial dealings of the president and his family?
6: Well, first of all, we have a systemic problem that goes beyond the president. It's with Congress itself. We've got to ban individual stock trading, which is just an invitation to mischief and corruption. Members of Congress have too much political inside information. If you want to put money in a mutual fund, great. People should put their money in mutual funds and let the outside third-party financial institutions operate it. In terms of Donald Trump, he's converted the presidency into a money-making operation. You can't even say that this is the exception where there's corruption. That is the rule for Donald Trump. The entire project of the Trump administration is to make him and his family as much money as possible. He's already made more than $1.5 billion being in office. I believe his net worth is now over $11.6 billion. We've never seen anything like this in the history of the United States. They wake up thinking about how they can convert the resources of the taxpayers into political slush funds for themselves and how they can make themselves as much money as possible. So again, we've got to resurrect the real Constitution of the United States, which says in the Foreign Government Emoluments Clause that the president cannot accept a present, an emolument, which means a payment, an office or a title of any kind whatever from a king, a prince, or a foreign state. And they violate that every single day. The Domestic Emoluments Clause says the president is limited to his salary in office and cannot take any other money from the federal government beyond that, which is why that $2 billion lawsuit against the IRS originally was completely fraudulent. And there is no way that that could have gone through.
2: Congressman, thanks for your time this morning.
6: You bet.
2: And we're joined now by Republican Congressman Thomas Massie. Congressman, thank you for joining us this morning. You just heard Congressman Raskin right there saying the Democrats are going to move to block this funding if the deal goes through. Will you vote to block it?
7: Well, I think we should change the laws. It's almost impossible to sue the federal government if they infringe on your First Amendment, your Second Amendment, or your Fourth Amendment. And so we should change those laws so that to give people standing when they've had their rights violated, because people have been wronged. We need to make it easier to get that money, but that's action that Congress needs to take. I don't think you can do that. You can't just take $1 billion or $10 billion unilaterally with the executive branch. Congress has the power of the purse.
2: So to be clear, then, you would vote to block this funding and change the law in other ways?
7: I don't think there's going to be a vote to block the funding. I would change the law in other ways.
2: Well, the congressman just said there would be. I guess we'll find out if there is. Meantime, you're facing a primary on Tuesday. In the wake of Senator Bill Cassidy's loss in the primaries yesterday in Louisiana, the president has been up posting on Truth Social throughout the night and into the morning about you. Just a few minutes ago, he posted this. I want to show our viewers right now. Bad Congressman Tom Massie voted against tax cuts, the border wall, our military enforcement. Actually, he voted against almost everything that is good. The worst congressman in history. Kentucky, vote the bum out on Tuesday. We can't live with this troublemaker for another 2 years. He's a true negative force. Your response?
7: Well, I think that's going to help my fundraising at thomasmassie.com. Every time he tweets about me, it's good for, you know, some money coming in, because people don't like that. And, you know, how did this race become the most expensive race in the history of Congress for a primary? It's because three billionaires from outside of Kentucky have funneled millions of dollars in here. They're trying to buy a seat. And so it's not just the president's tweets. I could sustain those without a problem. It's because Miriam Adelson and Paul Singer have dumped money in here. In fact, Miriam Adelson has given so much money to my opponent that instead of paying for the ballroom, they're going to need taxpayer money for the ballroom now.
2: Well, you see, and you've actually said this week that your vote is a referendum on whether Israel gets to buy seats in Congress. What did you mean by that?
7: Well, the RJC, AIPAC, and Miriam Adelson and Paul Singer, They're all part of the Israeli lobby, and that's where all the money comes from. And it will be a referendum on foreign policy, whether Israel gets to dictate that by, you know, bullying members of Congress. And I'm the one they haven't been able to bully, so they're putting all the brunt and the force on me. But you can tell that I'm ahead in the polls and they're desperate. That's why they're sending the Secretary of War to my district tomorrow. That's why the president's losing sleep and tweeting about this. That's why AIPAC has dumped another $3 million into my race this weekend. It's because they're panicked and they really haven't been able to gain a lead in this race.
2: You say the president is desperate, but he's got a pretty good record of defeating people he wants to target in Republican primaries. We saw Bill Cassidy yesterday. We saw what happened in Indiana. How are you going to be able to overcome the president's opposition?
7: Well, I have the endorsement of the Right to Life organizations, the gun organizations. I had four members of Congress come here yesterday and campaign with me. So my situation is a little bit different. Plus, I've had millions of dollars come in from the grassroots, tens of thousands of donors to my website, thomasmassey.com, and it's still coming in, and that's how we're going to beat them.
2: The Senate is poised to pass, trying to pass, $1 billion in funding for the White House renovation that includes the ballroom, the security funding. The parliamentarian has ruled it out of order, but the Senate Republicans say they're going to fix that. If it comes to the House, will you vote for that funding?
7: No, I don't think we should. You know, we were originally told that the president's friends were going to pay for this ballroom. And again, one of those was Miriam Adelson. And I think she's poured so many millions of dollars in my race, they don't have enough money for the ballroom anymore from her account.
2: Congressman Massey, thanks for your time this morning. ABC News Live will have full coverage starting at 7 p.m. Eastern of Tuesday's primaries, including in Kentucky. And up next, we break down the president's mission to China.
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35: Mr. President, who benefited more from the trip?
36: All I can say is, that was a great success. It was fantastic. We made great deals, we did great trade deals, we had great relationships, and a lot of things have happened and you'll be hearing about them. But that was a tremendous success. I think it really was a historic moment.
2: President Trump touting his mission to China this week, but questions remain about the specifics of those deals and what the summit actually achieved. Here's Chief White House Correspondent Mary Bruce.
0: President Trump wrapping up his highly anticipated state visit to Beijing this week with few tangible accomplishments. The two-day summit full of pomp and circumstance, as Trump heaped praise on Chinese President Xi.
1: You're a great leader. I say it to everybody. You're a great leader. Sometimes people don't like me saying it, but I say it anyway because it's true.
0: But any progress made on the policy front is unclear. Trump claiming the most significant takeaway from his trip was his relationship with the Chinese president.
1: It's all about relationship. I have a very good relationship with President Xi and with China. And it sounds like something that doesn't mean anything, but it's everything in deal-making and problems we've solved.
0: The White House had hoped to pressure Xi to help reopen the Strait of Hormuz.
1: He said, I would love to be a help. If I could be of any help whatsoever, he'd like to see the Hormuz Strait open. He said he's not going to give military equipment. That's a big statement.
0: But Xi did not make any commitments publicly. Democrats slamming the president's visit against the backdrop of rising costs at home.
3: I think that, you know, Donald Trump has traveled to China on bended knee based on the fact that he has been consistently out-negotiated and now has gotten our country into a reckless and costly war of choice.
0: While the president touted, quote, fantastic trade deals, claiming Beijing agreed to buy American soybeans and Boeing planes, the details remain sparse. And Boeing's stock dropped sharply Friday after China failed to confirm purchase, and investors were underwhelmed. And after waging an aggressive trade war in the past year, with China often the main target of the administration's punishing tariff policies, Trump saying the issue didn't even come up on the trip.
1: We didn't discuss tariffs. I mean, they're paying tariffs. They're paying substantial tariffs, but we didn't discuss it. You know, before I came along, it was the opposite. We didn't discuss tariffs. It wasn't brought up.
0: Something that did come up, Taiwan. According to Chinese state media, Xi warned Trump not to interfere with the self-governed island China claims as its own territory. Trump now refusing to commit to approving U.S. arms sales to Taiwan, implying he could use it as a future bargaining chip.
1: It's a very good negotiating chip for us, frankly.
0: But claiming nothing has changed in U.S. policy towards Taiwan.
1: No, nothing's changed. I will say this. I'm not looking to have somebody go independent and, you know, we're supposed to travel 9,500 miles to fight a war. I'm not looking for that. I want them to cool down. I want China to cool down.
0: For this week, Mary Bruce, ABC News, Beijing.
2: Thanks to Mary. We're joined now by the U.S. Trade Representative Jamison Greer. Mr. Greer, thank you for joining us this morning. Let's pick up where Mary left off right there. How exactly is the president using this arms sales to Taiwan as a negotiating chip? What does he expect in return?
4: Well, just remember, the United States has sold arms to Taiwan for many years. It's also had many times when it didn't sell them. You know, President Obama, he had a pause on arms sales. President Bush did. Right now, the president's considering how to move forward on that. The reality is it's really important for the United States and China to have a stable relationship. These are two important economies. The issue of Taiwan arms sales is something the Chinese always raise, so the president is considering how to approach that. This is against the backdrop of our reduction of our deficit with China by 30% last year, keeping tariffs on them to control those imports and opening their market to American ag. I mean, all these things mix in with each other. But when the president makes decisions on national security, it's really based on American security needs.
2: But what would he want in return for holding off on the arms sales to Taiwan?
4: I mean, the most important thing that needs to happen is we need to have no change in the status quo in the Taiwan Straits. And the president was really clear about this. There's no change in American policy on Taiwan. There's no change there. We expect that situation to be stable. And if President Xi is going to change that, then obviously that's something that would be taken into account. The president's very focused on making sure that nothing happens there. This is why when he talked to the media afterwards, he said, I made no commitments to President Xi on Taiwan, and the president will keep his own counsel on the arms sales and when and if that happens.
2: We saw the president, we showed him in Mary Bruce's piece there, saying that tariffs didn't come up at all in the meeting with President Xi. But the Chinese Ministry of Commerce says that the deal was struck to reduce tariffs. So was the president telling the truth when he said that tariffs didn't even come up?
4: Of course he was telling the truth. Yeah, of course he was telling the truth. So the way this works, George, is before the leaders meet, people like me and Secretary Bessent and our staff, we meet with our counterparts with on the Chinese side, and we work out among ourselves a lot of issues so that the presidents don't have to address it. And that's why they didn't address tariffs. The United States, under President Trump, has had high tariffs on China for quite some time. We are looking at we are establishing what we call a board of trade with the Chinese to talk about trade in non-sensitive goods. You've seen the president over the past year pick some goods where he didn't think tariffs were necessary, things that we didn't make in the U.S. or grow, you know, bananas, fruits, that kind of thing. He said he's going to take tariff off U.K. whiskey. So we're going to have conversations with the Chinese about stuff we should be selling them, ag and Boeings and medical devices, and the kinds of things we want to be getting from them, whether it's consumer goods or low-tech or other inputs that we don't have here. And we'll talk about the tariff treatment for those things, but, you know, I don't want to get ahead of any kind of final adjustments that might be made eventually.
2: Did the Chinese make any commitments to try and open the Strait of Hormuz?
4: So when the president went in, he did not go in asking them to take action in the Straits of Hormuz. He was very focused on making sure that they didn't provide material support to Iran. That's a commitment he obtained and confirmed. The Chinese have a clear interest in having those straits open. Again, I was in these meetings, and that's what the Chinese said. They want to make sure no one is there imposing a toll. The president isn't seeking to have joint military operations with the Chinese. I don't think any American president's ever done that. We're not seeking that. But obviously, we want to make sure that they're not getting in the way of anything we're doing to try to clarify that situation.
2: How do you respond to critics who say not much was achieved in this summit? What were the most tangible specifics to come out of it? What was the most tangible progress?
4: Well, I would say there are a handful of items. We'll have a fact sheet within the next few days to give more details. Some of these are really foreign policy related, where the president and President Xi both agreed that the goal on the Korean Peninsula remains denuclearization. They both agreed that they want to have the Straits of Hormuz open and clear with no tolling. The Chinese, one of the things they've already done is we had a number of meat exporting facilities in the U.S. that had been deregistered by the Chinese. The Chinese have already moved to re-register them, which means that they can export to China once again. This is beef. This is chicken. The Chinese have also agreed to review a bunch of our biotechnology traits, right, where we have certain goods that go to China that have to be approved scientifically. And we have the 200 Boeings that they've agreed to do. This is all on top of the 25 million metric tons of soybeans agreed to last October. So there are a variety of very concrete things that are already happening, already going into a place. And most importantly, as the president has said, we have strategic stability with China. This is something that under the Biden administration, there were no channels of communication that were effective. There was not a lot of concrete progress. That's a dangerous situation to have between the two largest countries on Earth in terms of economic and military power. And so that's a big win for the president to be able to go over there, have a lot of candid conversations with President Xi, and come to agreement on some of the biggest issues of the day.
2: Mr. Greer, thanks for your time this morning.
4: Thank you.
2: Next, John Carl's exclusive interview with the head of the...
5: ABC News, I'm Mike Dabosky. A proposed Truth and Justice Congo has been declared a public health emergency of international concern. 80 people there suspected to have died from the disease. This is ABC News.
6: For excellence and winner of a prestigious Peabody Award. 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Thank you for making ABC News America's number one news. The Scream Murder, a true teen horror story. 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
7: Everybody wanted to have a clean, safe, and beautiful Washington, D.C., but if this president makes it a priority and personally says we're going to get it done for our 250th, then the word vanity gets inserted. The FDR did the reconstruction back, pre-World War II. You know, Teddy Roosevelt tore some stuff down to build the West Wing. Were those vanity projects? No, they're still helping the nation today.
2: Interior Secretary Doug Burgum defending Donald Trump's renovations across the nation's capital, including his East Wing ballroom. Chief Washington correspondent Jonathan Carl sat down with a woman suing the president to try and stop that project. It's her first interview since her organization filed the lawsuit.
8: It came as a shock back in October when, without warning, construction crews tore down the east wing of the White House.
17: The demolition at the White House. Sources now telling ABC News the entire east wing expected to be demolished.
8: A first step in making the massive ballroom next to the White House.
36: They've wanted to build a ballroom at the White House. I think it'll be the finest ballroom of its kind anywhere in the world.
8: The destruction of the East Wing particularly shocked Carol Quillen, the woman who is now trying to stop further construction of Trump's ballroom.
9: I saw it. The White House is an iconic structure in this country. How could it just be torn down with no warning or notice or consultation?
8: Quillen is the president and CEO of the National Trust for Historic Preservation. She argues it was against the law to knock down the East Wing and to build a ballroom without congressional approval first. Trump has said he doesn't need that approval.
9: I think we can all agree what should happen here is that if our historic resources, the most iconic structure in the country, is going to be altered in an irreversible way, more people should weigh in than one man, the current resident of that building.
10: He's a renter, if you will.
9: He's a steward.
10: He's a steward.
9: Right? He's a steward. He's responsible for what he's inherited and passing that on to future generations. He's more than a tenant, I would say. He's a steward.
8: President Trump himself has called Quillen over the phone multiple times. She says to personally urge her to drop the lawsuit, a request the administration officially made in late April.
9: He has expressed to us the desire of the military to have this project.
10: And have you urged him to go through a process to get it done?
9: We have expressed our view that there's a legally required process. The judge has also expressed, look, there's a process. Go through the process.
10: His response to the lawsuit, the Justice Department's response, he says that what your organization is basing this on is Trump derangement syndrome.
9: I don't know what Trump derangement syndrome is exactly.
10: It would mean you are absolutely opposed to anything Donald Trump, I think, is how.
9: No, I don't think that's true. I'm not opposed to everything he does. I don't have a lot of strong emotion about him as a person. I just believe that any sitting president should follow the law, and that we should all have an opportunity to weigh in.
8: The ballroom is just one of many ways President Trump plans to remake the historic center of the nation's capital. At the White House, he has installed a patio on the Rose Garden, adorned the Oval Office and the colonnade with gold. He plans to paint the Eisenhower Executive Office Building white. Plans first unveiled to a startled Fox News host, Laura Ingraham.
11: But you're not worried it's like a big white blob?
8: President Trump's most ambitious construction project is about 2 miles away.
10: It's on this plot of grass inside a traffic circle just outside the entrance to Arlington National Cemetery that Trump plans to build his arch. The size of the plan is staggering, 250 feet tall. That is 2.5 times the size of the Lincoln Memorial. It is larger, significantly larger, than the Arc de Triomphe in Paris, and it is almost as high as the Capitol Dome.
8: The planned arch is so tall that this week the FAA announced it is conducting a review to see if it would interfere with air traffic in Washington. A group of Vietnam veterans is suing to stop construction because it blocks the view of Arlington Cemetery. The administration says it will enhance the visiting experience for Arlington National Cemetery for veterans, the families of the fallen, and all Americans alike. This week, it appears there was surveying activity at the site. The Washington Post reported that the Trump administration planned to start work there as an unrelated no-bid contract already underway at the White House. The Trump administration announced Friday a new plan at nearby West Potomac Park as the site of his planned National Garden of American Heroes, a proposal that raised questions about whether congressional approval is required. Elsewhere, the president says he's making overdue renovations, fixing long broken fountains at Lafayette Park. The cost of the project currently at $17.4 million, awarded without competitive bidding to a company that had done work at Mar-a-Lago.
10: And over here in front of the Lincoln Memorial, you have the iconic reflecting pool. And here is a project Trump has been very excited about. They drained the water from the pool, and they appear to be painting the floor of it what Trump calls American flag blue.
8: At first, President Trump said the project would cost roughly $1.5 million and would be done in 2 weeks. The tab now stands at nearly 10 times the original estimate, almost $15 million, another no-bid contract to a company that had done work at a Trump golf club. And finally, President Trump says he has big plans for what he calls the Trump-Kennedy Center.
12: There's no doubt that this building and this area out back on the Potomac River looks a little bit worn and beaten down. Could use a renovation. The sense is they might have much more in mind than a simple renovation.
8: The National Trust has also joined a lawsuit with several other groups to stop any Trump construction at the Kennedy Center without congressional approval. The administration says that work there will affirmatively fulfill the board's responsibilities to repair and improve the center.
12: Are you concerned that the Kennedy Center could go the way of the East Wing? That they could actually tear down?
9: One reason why the suit requests a preliminary injunction.
12: So you are concerned that they could literally knock good chunks of the Kennedy Center down?
9: We'd like that not to happen.
12: Yeah.
2: Thanks to John Carl. The roundtable's up next.
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27: Good morning, Lieutenant. 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
36: I don't think about American financial situation. I don't think about anybody. I think about one thing. You cannot let Iran have a nuclear weapon. That's all.
3: That's right. That's a perfect segment. So, I make it again.
4: You can imagine how many people stop the soundbite I don't think about America's financial situation. So what's your response to that framework?
3: It's very simple. When people hear me say it, everybody agrees. Short-term pain. It's going to be short-term pain.
2: Let's talk about this on our roundtable, joined by the editor of SCOTUS blog, former Trump administration official Sarah Isger, Chris Christie and Donna Brazile, our two analysts, and New York Times opinion political correspondent Michelle Cottle. And Michelle, let me begin with you. You know, Michael Kinsley famously described a gaffe as when a politician in Washington tells the truth, says the quiet part out loud. President Trump doesn't ascribe to that. He doubled down.
5: He always doubles down, right? He's decided that he can say whatever he wants and he's going to get no blowback for it. But in this case, this is what's going to haunt him and his party in the midterms. People are feeling economic pain. And if every Democrat running doesn't use that clip in an ad, I will be very surprised.
2: You did have Republicans scrambling and saying, I think it was Speaker Mike Johnson saying, you need to understand the context. How does that help?
7: This is the relationship between Donald Trump and the Republican Party that has plagued the Republican Party now for 10 years. Donald Trump defeated the Republican Party before he defeated the Democratic Party in 2016, and he has never actually cared about his legacy, meaning the Republican Party. And if anything, when Republicans lose without him, he thinks it proves how indispensable he is. So this clip hurting Republicans in the midterms,
2: It does seem that the president is relatively unconcerned with what's going to happen in November.
15: I think it's because he's so preoccupied with other things, George. And I think that comment is because he's so preoccupied. You know, Donald Trump did not run to be America's foreign policy president. And I think the problem with that quote is that the American people listen to it and say, wait a second. That's what we voted for you for.
2: Bring prices down.
15: Yes. Bring prices down, improve the economy, grow the economy, give us more money in our own pockets, make it a more prosperous nation. And you're doing what? Venezuela, Iran, Cuba, China. What are you doing? And I think the bigger problem with that quote is not the quote itself. It's whose mouth it's coming out of. Because you know this, George, when a candidate runs to do a particular thing and is known for that, you better deliver on that. No matter what other good things you might do, if you don't deliver on the central theme of your campaign, which for him was the economy was great under Trump in the first term and it's horrible under Biden, I'm going to make it better. He hasn't delivered on that. And that's where that quote's going to come back to haunt.
2: And it is striking, Donna Brazile. A recent poll showed up to 70%, maybe even more than 70% of America, personally blame Donald Trump in part because of the decisions he's made.
17: That's absolutely right, George. Look, I mean, the sticker shock when you go to the grocery store is just outrageous. I found myself this week going from California to, don't go to California unless somebody's driving you, because $7, George, I say I'm going back to my bicycle days. But even in Louisiana, $4 for gas, the sticker shock. And Chris and I always talk about the price of Jiffy.
15: That's right.
17: It's $1.19, man. We've gone from $3, $4, $1.19. I mean, from milk to eggs, the price, people cannot afford it. Donald Trump is tone deaf. His party is tone deaf. Speaker Johnson, who said, well, we don't have the context. And then he talked about this week? Members of Congress are living off $174,000. Last time I checked, that's over what, $12,000? $14,000? Look, I understand that they have to make sacrifices when they live in Washington, back home in their district, but Donald Trump does not understand the pain, and it's not short-term.
2: Donna mentioned Louisiana. One of the paradoxes of Donald Trump, he signed Louisiana last night. His hold on the Republican Party is strong as ever. The defeat of Bill Cassidy, even as his overall numbers are plummeting.
5: Look, He's on a vengeance tour. This is what he is all about. He does not, in fact, care about the Republican Party. What he cares about is his power. So Bill Cassidy is just the latest. You know, we saw the five Republican state senators in Indiana who had thwarted him on redistricting. That can't be allowed. So he dumps money into these races. He's going to go next after Thomas Massie in Kentucky. He can't have anyone going up against his absolute authority. That's what he cares about. He doesn't care about the party.
7: What's interesting is he's not actually going to Congress, though, for anything. He's been in office now, you know, nearly 2 years into this term. What are the major legislative initiatives he has asked Congress for?
3: Well,
7: no.
3: Let's say the tax cut, the big, beautiful bill is.
7: He's done all these executive orders on birthright citizenship, on immigration, on tariffs, all things that the courts have said, no, you must go to Congress. He hasn't then turned to Congress and asked for that authority.
5: He has no use for Congress.
17: And the farm bill is lingering while farmers are suffering all over this country. The president, even in China, he had an opportunity to make the case for American agriculture. We need that market. And yet the president comes back and say, well, it was successful, but he can't define what success really
3: is. What can the president do to turn this around before the midterms?
15: Pray. Because, George, look, even if he ended the war in Iran next week, which is highly unlikely, I don't think there's enough time for the system, the economic system, to get to a place where prices are going to go significantly down at the pump or at the grocery store. There's just not enough time. I'll give you one you're familiar with, George. Remember 1992?
3: Yes, I do.
15: George Bush, 41. The numbers were improving and improving into 1992 in the economy, but the voters didn't feel it yet. And Bush would be out there talking hard about how the numbers were getting better. And Bill Clinton would ask, do you feel it? And they didn't. And George W. Bush wound up with 38%, or George Bush 41, wound up with 38% of the vote, right? So, you know, I think that there's not a lot that Trump can do. And one thing on Bill Cassidy, and this is a message for all my fellow Republicans out there. Here's a guy who voted his conscience on impeachment. And then he spends the next 5 years sucking up

All right, where's my LGBTQ? Where are you? Thank you very much. Thanks for coming out. And also coming to the show. Hey! Hey! Shut up! I'm pissed off so often lately, you guys, I swear. Because I'm a grown-ass woman in America and I'm paying attention.

0: Colin?
1: So the Republicans have been nervous. Trump has been very nervous. He doesn't care what happens to the Republican Party, but he does have a sense that if he loses control of the House, that could make his life more complicated. So they've been rigging the game as fast as they can, whether you're talking about Texas or all of these other states that they intend to play in. But you can't take that and cancel out the political fundamentals. The wind is blowing very hard against the president and, by extension, his party. The numbers are appalling. His popularity numbers are in the toilet, and he's not doing anything to turn that around. I mean, what can he do to turn it around? That's not even really the question. It's like, does he even acknowledge that he needs to in terms of his popularity?
0: Instead, Sarah, we're likely to see, as we reported at the top of the program this week, this deal coming into the Justice Department to set up this compensation fund for what the president says is the victims of weaponization. Do you think they'll go through with it? What do you think the courts are going to do?
2: They certainly expect to go through with it. You know, this started during the Obama administration with third-party settlements, this idea that a friendly group would sue, they would settle it, and as part of the settlement, you would pay to a third party that was friendly to the administration. People were decrying that at the time, and like everything else, whether it's executive orders, sue and settle, third-party settlements, Donald Trump just turns it up to 11. And so here we have the logical extreme of that policy. We were talking in the green room. I do think it's possible for someone to get a lawsuit on this, arguing that no, only Congress can appropriate money of this size and magnitude. And we've seen the courts really want to police that line between the president and Congress. No, presidents cannot run the government through executive order alone or these kind of intra-executive branch settlements either.
0: So Sarah's saying this is a degree in is not a degree in kind, it's a degree. Is that, do you agree?
3: Yeah, I do think the Obama administration started this. And I think there were a lot of people who objected to it on principled basis at the time. And this is the problem for Democrats is that, every time they do something like that, no one anticipated they'd have somebody who would take it to the degree that Donald Trump has taken it. And that's a very, very big problem, for Democrats who are trying to make principled arguments. Well, when you go back and look at where did this start? It started under President Obama. Now, you could say Trump's made it much worse, and I agree with that. But it started there. And, George, this is the destruction of politics as we know it and as we've known it over the past 50 years in this country. What's happened since post-Watergate and the way there have been certain norms on the corruption, on the self-dealing, all of this other stuff.
0: President Obama didn't sue the federal government and say that he's – and then – create a settlement out of
3: it. It's a difference in kind, George. These third-party settlements, though, were settlements for groups that the administration favored.
4: Well, why don't they sue the federal government? Why set up a slush fund that Donald Trump basically pays out to his cronies and his lawless and say, I'm going to pay you because you suffer under another president? This is a slush fund. At a time when the American people are hurting, Donald Trump is saying, I want all of the money, all of the cash, so I can dole it out to my friends. I think about that reflecting pool. I mean, I've spent a lot of time at the Lincoln Memorial. I've organized events. And to spray paint a pool that belongs to the American people with a no-bid contract that starts at 1.5 to 15. And we haven't talked about Lafayette Park. Look, I live in Washington, D.C. 44 years, so I got you beat by a couple of days. And D.C. is a city beyond the monuments. Everywhere you go now, you got a picture of Donald Trump, beautification of the nation's capital, beautify Anacostia, beautify Brooklyn, beautify Crestwood, beautify all of our neighborhoods. But to just make this about him and the arches that are about to go up, the American people should wake up and say, we're tired of this.
0: To your point, it does seem this is what the president is focused on right now if you read most of True Social.
1: This is a guy who sees his mortality coming at him fast. He wants to bring out all of these monuments. He wants to rename everything. He wants to pull on it. But somebody needs to just slip him a copy of Ozymandias. Like, if you want to be remembered as a great man, this is not how to do it. You actually need to do something, accomplish something that will be remembered instead of, like, painting your face on it.
3: George, this is what he's comfortable doing. Let's not forget, this is a fish out of water in politics. And what he's most comfortable, what he goes back to talking about all the time, is the ballroom, the arch.
0: Yeah.
3: This is what he knows is development. Whoever thought we'd see a president of the United States talking about different marbles that would be used. I mean, that's not a true. I don't think President Clinton in his time in the White House was talking.

0: Talking about Marvel.
1: This gets back to the partisan gerrymandering issue, which Congress, of course, could pass a law tomorrow banning partisan gerrymandering. But when you have states that are now being one party controlled, you have to have two healthy parties in this country, and we do not.
2: And that's the last word. We'll be right back.
3: The music you love is all right here on TuneIn, bringing you good vibes and the hottest hits. 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
4: Thank God I get to wake.
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25: 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You're gonna freak the kids out.
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2: 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Right now on ABC News Live Weekend, severe storms ramping up tonight, putting millions in the Midwest on alert for possible tornadoes and large hail, plus the dangerous fire weather in the West and the extreme heat in the East. Also, he voted to impeach President Trump. Now, a sitting senator has lost his Republican primary, and the Trump-backed candidate is headed for a runoff. What it all means for the midterms. And Ebola outbreak, the World Health Organization declaring a public health emergency in Africa, calling it a, quote, international concern. What the CDC is saying about the risk to Americans. ABC News Live Weekend starts right now. I'm Mike Ajachi in New York. We're going to begin with a dangerous multi-day severe weather outbreak. More than 30 million Americans are on alert across the place.
3: From ABC News, I'm Mike Dubusky. Some big primary elections coming up this week ahead of the closely watched midterms this fall. Last night, Republican Congresswoman Julia Letlow advanced to a runoff Senate primary in Louisiana, while Republican Senator Bill Cassidy became the first senator to lose a primary since 2017. More from ABC's Alex Prochet.
4: Tuesday, you have primaries in Alabama, Idaho, Oregon, and Pennsylvania. In Georgia, those primaries include a crowded Republican field for Senate and governor. And in Kentucky, Representative Thomas Massie, who's been an outspoken critic of the president, will face off in a primary with Trump-endorsed Ed Gowrine. And overnight, President Trump repeated his calls for Kentuckians to vote Massie out, calling him the worst and most unreliable Republican congressman in the history of our country.
3: Massie spoke with ABC's This Week Today.
5: I think that's going to help my fundraising at thomasmassie.com. Every time he tweets about me, it's good for, you know, some money coming in because people don't like that.
3: Massie is one of several lawmakers taking aim at a proposed Truth and Justice Commission the Trump administration is considering in exchange for dropping the president's lawsuit against the IRS. The $1.7 billion fund would pay those who claim to have been victimized by the government. A Canadian national has tested positive for the Hanta virus. They were one of the people aboard that Dutch cruise ship that saw an outbreak of the illness in recent weeks. They remain in isolation at the hospital. This brings the total number of Hanta virus cases globally to 11. 7,000 Long Island Railroad workers remain on strike today. New York Governor Kathy Hochul speaking earlier.
6: No one wins in a strike. Everyone is hurt. The hundreds of thousands of people who rely on the railroad, and the thousands of unionized workers who are losing out on wages.
3: Hochul also urging those who can to work from home this week. You're listening to ABC News.
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3: A jury in Oakland, California is set to start deliberating tomorrow in the case that pits Elon Musk against Sam Altman. The Tesla CEO is suing Altman, saying he was duped into investing in OpenAI back when it was a nonprofit, when in fact, Musk argues, Altman intended to convert the company into a for-profit enterprise. The stakes are high for both men, with OpenAI expected to go public later this year, and now...
9: The Wall Street Journal reporting that Elon Musk's rocket company is planning to go public on June 12th, with what could be the biggest public offering of all time. SpaceX looking to raise as much as $80 billion with the IPO. It comes after Musk recently put his XAI artificial intelligence business under the SpaceX umbrella.
3: ABC's Dave Packer. Severe weather is ripping through a big stretch of the country this weekend. Here's ABC News meteorologist Leslie Lopez.
10: We are going to see more intense tornadoes as a possibility, especially as we're cruising into today. So the opportunity, we're looking at the timing, getting anywhere from Kansas all the way up to Sioux Falls. But tomorrow really is going to be the larger threat. Getting into areas closer towards, it looks like, right near Kansas. It's going to be Wichita all the way towards Kansas City, where we're going to be very focused on very intense and possibly strong tornadoes.
3: And another scary incident in Biscayne Bay in Miami. A boat bursting into flames on Friday with two Good Samaritans on a nearby boat rushing to help the two people who were on board. It comes less than a week after a boat exploded in Biscayne Bay, sending 11 people to the hospital. I'm Mike Dubusky, ABC News.
11: 5 years ago for the president's impeachment on the issue of the January 6th Capitol attack, and President Trump clearly gunning for revenge, saying that he was disloyal. Ike.
12: All right, Olivia Rubin, thank you for that update. And we'll have special coverage of Tuesday's primaries, including Kentucky, starting at 7 p.m. right here on ABC News Live. All right, less than a week after President Trump's visit to China, Russian President Vladimir Putin is expected to travel to Beijing Tuesday to sit down with Chinese President Xi Jinping. Now, the Kremlin says Putin's visit coincides with the 25th anniversary of a treaty between Russia and China. Now, it comes as President Trump's top trade envoy says China has committed not to provide material support to Iran, adding China has a clear interest in reopening the Strait of Hormuz. Here's the U.S. Trade Representative earlier on this week.
13: When the president went in, he did not go in asking them to take action in the Straits of Hormuz. He was very focused on making sure that they didn't provide material support to Iran. That's a commitment he obtained and confirmed.
12: Now, the Chinese government has not confirmed that agreement. Meanwhile, Iran's foreign minister hosted Pakistan's foreign minister in Tehran this weekend, as Pakistan continues to try to facilitate peace talks between the U.S. and Iran. President Trump says Iran, quote, better get moving fast, or, quote, there won't be anything left of them if they do not comply with his demands. All right, concerns growing ahead of the busy Monday morning commute for the 250,000 people who depend on the Long Island Railroad to get into New York City. The nation's busiest commuter rail line shut down for a second day as workers remain on strike. New York Governor Kathy Hochul now calling on the MTA and the union representing Long Island Railroad workers to get back to the negotiating table.
14: We don't need to be here. Workers deserve better, but also New Yorkers deserve better. That's why today I'm urging all parties once again to bargain at the table and to get a deal done.
12: ABC News' Morgan Norwood has the details.
15: Day two of a massive rail strike, now threatening to upend the start of the work week for hundreds of thousands of New York commuters. The Long Island Railroad, the busiest commuter rail system in North America, now shut down, leaving some 250,000 daily riders scrambling for a way into New York City.
16: Give them what they want and let them get back to work.
15: The walkout starting just after midnight Saturday after months of negotiations between the MTA and unions representing some 3,500 rail workers collapsed.
17: We're just looking for an agreement that ensures our members' standard of living. That's all this is about.
18: Our last offer literally gave the unions everything they said they had wanted in terms of pay, but they rejected even that.
15: The main sticking points: pay raises between 4.5% and 5%, along with health care costs.
19: So you guys are prepared to hold out for not just days, but months?
20: Yes, if we have to, yes. We have no choice. We have no choice. It's for us now, it's about survival. We waited 4 years. Our backs are against the wall. It's about survival.
15: Now, with both sides digging in, the political finger-pointing escalating too. Governor Kathy Hochul blaming the Trump administration, who had delegated an emergency board last fall for cutting mediation short. Trump firing back online, saying, "I have nothing to do with it." Adding, "No, Kathy, it's your fault." And now looking over the facts, "You should have not allowed this to happen." And overnight, confusion over whether talks are even happening. Governor Hochul posting she's received an update from the MTA on the status of negotiations and plans for alternate service. But just moments later, the LIRR unions calling it an open-ended strike, telling ABC News despite Hochul's claims, MTA officials had not reached out to them about negotiations. For many commuters, the railroad is the most affordable way into the city, helping them avoid tolls, parking, expensive ride shares, and hours of gridlock traffic.
21: It really does add a stressful component. I can't imagine what people are going to be doing on Monday.
19: And the unions are also pushing back against MTA's claims that higher wages could lead to higher fares for passengers. Ike, both sides still very far apart this afternoon, and no timetable on when they could return to the negotiation table, Ike.
2: All right, Morgan Norwood, thank you. And alleged CEO killer Luigi Mangione heading back to court in New York tomorrow in a state case where a judge is set to issue a key decision. We're expecting a ruling on whether prosecutors can submit Mangione's backpack for evidence. You'll remember Mangione had a backpack on him when he was arrested in December of 2024 and accused of fatally shooting UnitedHealthcare CEO Brian Thompson in Manhattan. Prosecutors say that backpack contained a loaded gun, a silencer, and a journal in which Mangione allegedly said he wanted to whack Thompson. Mangione's lawyers have argued the backpack search was illegal and that if arresting officers had followed the procedures, they wouldn't have had immediate access to the items in the bag. He's pleaded not guilty to state and federal charges. Now to northern Italy, where authorities say 8 people are injured after a driver plowed into a crowd. Surveillance video posted on X shows the incident in Modena. Officials say bystanders helped apprehend the driver. And here's ABC's foreign correspondent Marcus Moore with more.
22: Well, hey there, Ike. Yeah, this is just a terrible situation. We're seeing new images that show the incident, a car plowing into people walking along the sidewalk in northern Italy. 8 people were hurt, and 4 are said to still be in critical condition right now. This horror unfolding in the town of Modena. Witnesses said that the man who was driving the silver car took off running afterwards and later pulled out a knife on bystanders who tried to detain him. A video circulating online shows some of that commotion. Police arrived and later took the suspect into custody. And we have learned from the mayor that at least one person had to have her legs amputated after she was hit by the car. Victims were taken to hospitals in Modena and Bologna. Some people were even airlifted for treatment. Authorities have confirmed that the alleged driver is a man in his 30s, and he was born in Bergamo. Police have been working to determine if this was an accident or an intentional act, and right now there is no evidence to suggest that this was an act of terror. Investigators certainly will be questioning anyone who has contact with the suspect. Italy's prime minister and other officials expressing their solidarity with the victims and their families. This investigation into why this happened is ongoing, but certainly, Ike, this incident coming as a shock to people in the region.
2: All right, Marcus, thank you. The World Health Organization says an Ebola outbreak in the Democratic Republic of Congo and Uganda is now a public health emergency. 88 people have died so far in the current outbreak, which includes more than 300 suspected cases of the virus. Public health emergencies are initiated for serious events with the risk of international spread, which requires a coordinated international response. Now, they've been declared before Ebola and for other outbreaks, including Mpox. But the WHO says the Ebola outbreak does not meet the threshold for a global pandemic emergency like COVID-19 did and is advising against closing any international borders. The CDC says for now, the risk to the American public is low. All right, coming up, remember this jingle? Yeah, why the iconic Cars for Kids tune was stripped from the airwaves in California. Also ahead, Pope Leo proving he's a leader for people of all ages. You don't want to miss the trend the pontiff is participating in.
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44: All right, where's my LGBTQ? Where are you? Thank you very much. Thanks for coming out. And also coming to the show. Hey! Hey! Shut up! I'm pissed off so often lately, you guys, I swear. Because I'm a grown-ass woman in America, and I'm paying attention. If I had known we were headed toward The Handmaid's Tale, and I was going to be wearing that big red cape, I wouldn't have cut out carbs.
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2: Welcome back. Incredible new video showing the dramatic moment a hiker captured an avalanche on Mount Everest. You can see the group quickly zipping up their tent as the wall of snow approaches. The hiker tells ABC News it was a crazy experience and he's happy they're safe. Now to a jingle you probably can't get out of your head.
54: K-A-R-S, cars for kids, 187.
0: Right?
2: Yeah, that's right. That Cars for Kids commercial sure is catchy, but now in California, Cars for Kids, they're facing the music. A judge banning the jingle from being broadcast in the state, and Alex Stone explains why the ads are now being pulled from the airwaves.
1: You've probably heard it, maybe many times, over the almost three decades it's run on TV and radio.
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1: It's even been mocked in pop culture.
4: 1-877 Cars for Kids.
5: Shut up! Shut up! What is this charity?
1: But this morning, a Superior Court judge in California says a Cars for Kids jingle must stop being broadcast in the state. Finding the nonprofit has been violating California's false advertising laws.
6: We have to show they knowingly and intentionally misled the public. And it's not an easy thing to do, but we did it.
1: The ruling stems from a lawsuit filed by a Southern California man who says he donated a car after hearing the ad on the radio. He believed the proceeds would go to help children in need. But his attorney says that's not where the money has actually been going.
6: They knew what they were doing. The ad is extraordinarily impactful.
1: The judge ruling Cars for Kids has misled donors by implying the funds go to support needy children, but that most of the money actually goes to Orthodox Jewish programs in New York, New Jersey, and the Middle East. The court finding the money is spent on sending teenagers to Israel and a $16 million building there. The judge ordering Cars for Kids to pay the victim $250, the fair market value for his non-working car. In a statement, Cars for Kids says, "We believe this case was nothing more than a lawyer-driven attempt to siphon off charitable funds for their own gain. We expect to win on appeal because the law and facts are clearly on our side."
7: It will make many charities a little concerned that a case like this could be brought and checking whether their disclosures are adequate.
2: And Cars for Kids has until June 8th to stop airing the ads in California or get the ruling put on hold. It's also facing a similar federal class action lawsuit alleging much of the same. Ike. All right, Alex Stone, thank you. Coming up here on ABC News Live, raising up Josh Groban.
8: Stand by me.
9: Very good.
8: Yay!
9: Beautiful.
2: Oh, look at that duo. That's right. You sit down with the Grammy-nominated singer about his new album and how Celine Dion helped him get his big break. Plus, 6-7 at the Vatican? Yeah, that's right. How even Pope Leo is getting in on the viral trend.
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12: Know what I've been doing for the last 4 years? 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
19: What in the world is going on here?
20: Something was screaming at me no, but I ignored it. There was brainwashing, mind manipulation. He was king, he was God.
21: Watching.
22: Damn, don't shoot. God.
20: You had to be destroyed.
23: Nothing dies in nature.
24: Across America.
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26: It's good to be home.
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28: Hi. When's the last time we dropped our things and went? Woke up somewhere that we both never been. Growing up doesn't mean
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26: How are you?
24: At the start of the day, letting us into your home. 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
12: Hey, 6-7. Yeah, that's right. That's Pope Leo getting in on the viral 6-7 trend at the Vatican. You can see a group of kids teaching the 70-year-old pontiff how it's done. The nonsensical slang term and up and down hand gesture doesn't mean anything in particular, though it's connected to both a rap song and a 6'7" basketball player. How about that, guys? Josh Groban, he is a vocal powerhouse, breaking into the spotlight at just 17 with the surprising help of none other than Celine Dion. Now, he's out with a brand new album, a collection of songs that have swept us away on the big screen, and he let ABC's Stephanie Ramos in on the journey.
13: How would you define your sound?
14: I try to write and find songs that I feel I can sing well, you know, but there are some things that should just be meant for karaoke, but I try to find things that at least my voice is right for.
13: Do you have a karaoke song?
14: I'll sing Journey, I'll sing Queen, I'll sing Guns N' Roses. Basically every song that I listened to when I was a teenager in the 90s, that's where karaoke comes in handy.
13: Josh Groban, a five-time Grammy-nominated artist, a Broadway star, and one of music's most unmistakable voices, known for songs like You Raise Me Up.
15: You raise me up so I can stand on mountains.
13: And To Where You Are.
15: A breath away, not far to where you are.
13: He's collaborated with music's greatest, from Andrea Bocelli to Kelly Clarkson. Now, Groban is back with a new album, Cinematic, out now, reprising 10 of cinema's most iconic songs.
14: So much of what I loved about seeing movies as a kid who had an ear for music was the way that these songs swept us away. And sometimes a great song makes a movie better. Sometimes a movie that nobody's even heard of creates a hit song.
13: There's the iconic Skyfall from James Bond.
15: Together.
13: And The Lion King's Can You Feel the Love Tonight?

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1: My voice has always fit somewhere in the middle. But, you know, when I had lots of influences growing up. I listened to all kinds of singers, rock singers, opera singers, jazz singers.
2: His big break came at only 17 as a regular high school student with a knack for music. Producer David Foster offered him the opportunity of a lifetime.
1: David does with, I think, so many young singers that he starts to work with. He opens a door and you got to walk through it. And so he brought me in to sing with Celine for a Grammy rehearsal. And I was taken out of high school for that moment.
2: Groban was asked to stand in for Andrea Bocelli to rehearse his famous duet with Celine Dion, The Prayer. Celine telling Barbara Walters about that moment in 1999.
3: I looked at this kid and everybody in the audience that was watching the rehearsal, the orchestra, everybody was, they were looking. This kid was incredible.
2: The moment recorded by Groban's dad on home video.
1: It was one of the most nervous experiences of my life, but Celine was so incredibly cool because she knew what I didn't, which was that David was really testing the waters for me. But it wound up being a day that changed the course of my career.
2: Groban's massive career followed, blending both opera and pop. And last week, even getting his star on the Hollywood Walk of Fame.
0: 25 years, did you ever imagine that you would be in this business for that long? That this would be a lifelong career?
1: I didn't imagine I'd be in this business, period. You know, it all happened so quickly when I was very, very young. And all of a sudden, your name and your face and your voice is at the forefront, and you're kind of growing along with this image.
2: His star power expanding into Broadway with two Tony wins, including for his turn as the demon barber in Sweeney Todd. In movies like Crazy Stupid Love.
4: I didn't realize that you thought that we were there.
5: I know.
1: It's just fun to play a jerk, you know? It's just so funny to, like, be that guy.
2: And on television, turning on Beast Mode opposite her in Disney's 30th anniversary special for Beauty and the Beast.
6: Beauty and the Beast.
1: Well, I do love acting. I love acting on television. Glee, The Office, Parks and Rec, really Always Sunny in Philadelphia. I have done essentially every show that I'm a fan of.
2: From the small screen to his latest homage to the silver screen. He'll also soon take the iconic movie songs on Cinematic on tour.
1: I feel very privileged to be in a job where, you know, we can bring a little bit of joy in a turmoiled world. I feel very lucky every night when we can all congregate under one roof and literally and figuratively sing the same song together. It's something I take very seriously to be able to do this job. It's a lot of fun.
2: Singing hits like Stand By Me.
6: So dark.
1: You want to do a little Stand By Me with me?
0: Sure.
1: All right, I'll start it.
2: Which I couldn't let him leave without us harmonizing a few bars together, too.
1: So done.

0: Stand by me.
1: Very good.
0: Yay!
1: Beautiful.
2: Stand by that. Stephanie Ramos, how about that? Thank you. I'm Mike Ajazi. Thanks for streaming with us. More news is up next.
0: Welcome to All Access. I'm Lindsay Davis. She's become a sitcom and comedy legend whose roles in TV and movies have transcended time. Lisa Kudrow's name has been at the helm of Hollywood for decades now.
3: Smelly cat, smelly cat, what are they feeding you?
0: The Emmy Award-winning actress, writer, and executive producer is perhaps best known for her role as Phoebe Buffay in the hit sitcom Friends. Her kooky personality, eclectic wardrobe.
4: You're in my office.
0: An ability to tackle hard topics with comedy.
4: Kathy, really? I've never had any.
5: Ever?
4: Well, I think my mother was too busy planning her suicide to provide saltwater treats.
0: Warm the hearts of viewers while making them laugh for 10 years. Kudrow is closing another important chapter in her career as the world says goodbye to her character, Valerie Cherish.
6: Hello, hello, hello. Welcome to my trailer on the studio lot. Come on in.
0: The Comeback, the series Kudrow helped co-create and co-write. The show's first season premiered in 2005 and since then has returned every decade following the former It Girl. Now,
7: ABC News, I'm Mike Tabusky. Primary elections coming up this week include high-profile races in Alabama, Idaho, Oregon, Pennsylvania, and Georgia. Also in Kentucky, where Republican Thomas Massey is facing a tough primary challenge and increasing criticism from President Trump. Massey is part of a bipartisan chorus of voices now criticizing a proposed fund from the Trump administration, which would be used to finance payouts to those who claim they were wronged by the government. Democratic Representative Jamie Raskin also taking issue with the idea.
8: This is completely unconstitutional, and Congress has got to move to stop it, not just the courts.
7: Another hantavirus case has been confirmed in Canada from one of the passengers aboard that Dutch cruise vessel. Total cases worldwide now sits at 11. And in New York,
9: I'm urging all parties once again to bargain at the table and to get a deal done.
7: Governor Kathy Hochul weighing in on the Long Island Railroad strike, which could affect 250,000 passengers tomorrow. This is ABC News.
10: I was the second person cast in the pilot called Friends Like Us, which would later be changed to Friends. One day, the six of us were talking with Jimmy, exchanging the time I got fired stories. And Jimmy told them mine. Well, she's got the worst one of all. She got fired from Frasier. Well, it's a good thing you got fired or you wouldn't have been on this show. He was right.
0: And you say the best thing that ever happened to you was getting fired early on.
11: Yeah.
0: How so?
11: Well, because you test your coping skills. You test your resolve to keep going after huge rejection. And also having faith that you stay there and there's always going to be an opportunity. There always is going to be an opportunity. And when you're ready for it, you can grab it.
0: Yeah. And so it was actually kind of your brother who makes a connection for you early on, even though he followed and went into neuroscience.
11: Yeah, he's a neurologist.
0: And yet he makes a connection for you to get into improv. Tell us about how that all worked out.
11: Well, my brother's best friend is John Lovitz. So growing up, John was always at the house. And I had seen him struggling to be an actor and, you know, theater major in college. And then he's on Saturday Night Live right when I graduate from college.
12: Hi, Steve.
13: Hello, Monica. Hello, greet her girl.
12: This is Rachel.
13: Yeah, okay.
11: And so that also made me think, oh, maybe it's not just like a magical few who get to do this. And so I let him know, I think I want to do this now. And he said, great, go to the Groundlings. Learn improv. That's the basics of acting. You'll learn so much there.
0: And it proved to be true.
11: Yeah, it's true. Yeah, improv, you have to listen. And you have to respond.
0: So at what point did you realize that Friends was not an ordinary sitcom?
11: Oh, after the first season, we were in repeats and on after Seinfeld. And the ratings were huge. and people were talking about it online. They were getting together, having parties to watch it. So, yeah. And we went on Oprah.
1: Well, let's see, if you're in L.A., no one cares because there are, like, bigger, better stars than us walking around, so no one knows.
5: How was it changed? Like, did you go out and you buy something special? Did you, I mean, you bought a bigger house, you got a larger pool, you're knocking out a wall. How's it changed you?
11: Remember her looking at us saying, you didn't know any of this? And we all went, no, we didn't.
0: Tell us about the genesis of Phoebe from Mad About You.
11: Yeah, so before Friends, I had a recurring role on Mad About You, which was, in my opinion, the best comedy on TV at the time. And it was the waitress, Ursula.
14: What's your name?
15: I'm Ursula.
14: Ursula? I like that name.
15: I don't. I hate it.
14: You serious?
11: One of the writers on Mad About You, Jeffrey Clarick, his partner is David Crane, who, with Marta Kaufman, wrote the pilot for Friends. And they were looking for Phoebe, and David and Jeffrey went, what about the girl on Mad About You who's playing Ursula? That might be really good. So, yeah, that's how I got to audition for it.
14: Hey, beautiful.
16: Hello, handsome. Oh, God.
0: How far apart are you from, in real life, from Phoebe?
11: At first, I thought we were completely different. I wasn't that long. Well, it was long. But I was still in that sort of, you know, science brain, you know? And Phoebe wasn't. So it was sort of a lot of work to justify her lines for me. And then I just started to relax into it and then, you know, learned more about what that kind of spiritual stuff that Phoebe's interested in, and it kind of made sense, some of it, on a lot of levels. And I just feel like we just started to, you know, connect. We, like it's another person. It kind of is, though.
0: You've recently talked about that each of the cast members, you all still get $20 million a year in residuals.
11: No, yeah, we do not. But I didn't say that. That was, I'm so, God, it's annoying.
0: It was taken out of context. Oh, so it please, was, let's
11: it
0: clarify
11: was
0: it.
11: It was an extremely confused, I guess, communication with a publication. And, I mean, I think it says it in Wikipedia, and it's dead wrong.
0: Okay. You've recently said that it was only recently that you gained an appreciation for just how great Friends was. How so? How did that just come about now?
11: Well, it's not the appreciation for how great it was, because I knew how it affected people, and I knew it was funny and it was good. But I hadn't watched the episodes in a long time, or some of them at all. And I recently did a whole rewatch, and I'm laughing out loud. Everybody is so good. From day one, everybody is so good on it. It just makes you really happy. And I now need to watch a sitcom before I go to sleep at night. I have to laugh a couple times.
0: So was it Matthew Perry's passing that made you start watching again?
11: That really sort of gave me, it was about watching him when we were together that I needed, and it wasn't about me, which is what kept me from watching. Because I am also self-conscious about anybody coming into a room when I'm watching myself on a show, right? Boy, I enjoyed it. It was like spending time with him and them, all of us. It was just, yeah, it was nice.
0: Any favorite Matthew Perry scenes now, watching back?
11: Oh, my God. All of them. I mean, just the way Matthew would say any line.
17: Please, could she be more out of my league? Ross, back me up here.
18: He can never get a woman like that in a million years.
17: Thank you, buddy.
0: I understand that recently you all have some favorite souvenirs that were signed and are going to go up for auction in honor of Matthew Perry for a foundation named after him. Mm-hmm. How do you remember him?
11: Laughing is how I remember him. Yeah. Just laughing and he, you know, just, and how smart he was, really smart, and wanting to be better, and wanting to be well.
0: Of course, you all had the reunion in 2021.
19: Remember our marks? Do you remember what color you were?
20: Yellow.
21: Blue.
19: You're blue?
21: I never looked at it. I was always used the corner.
22: You looked.
21: I used the corner.
20: You tripped every time. You wouldn't look.
0: Right. How close of friends are the Friends cast members?
11: Oh, well, I mean, yeah, the girls, when we can, we see each other. I just had dinner with Courtney recently. Saw Jen last week. Yeah, and the guys, you know, I'm going to see them soon. I know in L.A. Yeah, I don't, look at me, yes. Now I have to go down the whole list. But no, we're still connected, and we always will be, because we spent 10 years together changing our lives.
0: And many others as well. Still ahead, our conversation with Lisa Kudrow continues. She looks ahead at the possibility of bringing back another one of her beloved roles. Could there be one more high school reunion on the horizon?
11: Serious talk about a sequel to Romy and Michelle's high school reunion.

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14: You want to know what I've been doing for the last 4 years? 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
17: Nature Boy.
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14: Bow to me.
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22: Damn, don't shoot. 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
7: 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Thank you for making ABC News America's number one news.
30: Now we return to our conversation with Lisa Kudrow, how she's saying goodbye to another hit comedy, and why working with her son this season made it even more bittersweet.
31: Come in now.
32: Yeah, that'd be great.
31: Well, this is it. This is my it wall. It used to be bigger, but then I got married, and you know, you have to share.
30: How do you describe the show to someone who's not familiar with the comeback?
31: It starts off being about an actress who is so desperate to get into the spotlight that she agrees to be on a reality show called The Comeback.
33: No, see, whoever gets the sitcom, it's their comeback, and then they'll just dump all the other footage. I mean, I'll do another sitcom, but who is so desperate for a comeback that they actually want cameras to follow them around all day?
31: Well, and because it's every 10 years, it ends up chronicling the state of the TV landscape.
34: Because, listen,
31: turn the cameras off, so you missed the call from my agent, okay? Never turn the cameras off.
0: You told us to.
31: Well, Tyler, not now, okay? You're going to harsh my mellow. Through sort of the perspective of this woman who is not interested in the big picture, the big view.
1: This could really use a hug.
31: Oh, okay.
1: But this is an open concept working environment, so...
31: Right.
1: Can't get a hug.
31: Yeah, right. It's inappropriate. Yeah, well, consider yourself hugged.
30: How would you say that the industry has changed?
31: On so many levels, it's changed, and some for the better, and some for, you know, it's beyond judgment. An audience will let you know what it wants, right? I mean, from the perspective of having done the comeback, for example, and we shot in 2004, the beginning, it was before there were any housewives of anywhere. You know, what's reality TV going to do to scripted television was the panic. And we saw in the first season of the comeback, the network sort of panicking. Well, we'll do that sitcom, but let's have a companion reality show, companion piece. And the writers of the show being forced to have to deal with reality cameras on their set and not reacting very nicely about it. So, I mean, look, just even now, no one would be able to behave the way that writer Polly G behaved.
30: Sure.
31: Right? So that's different.
2: We don't need to hear Valerie read the show within a show stuff. You know, I mean, we know she's great at bad sitcom, which I wrote. That's my bad.
31: Yeah, I didn't say anything. Also, yeah, there is reality TV. And the television landscape expanded to accommodate reality TV. And people like it. And they want to see it. They still want to see scripted television, though, too. So it wasn't the end. It just changed. And, you know, now we're hoping that it's the same with AI. AI is here. It will be used. And the audience will let us know.
30: Right after Friends, you started co-writing The Comeback.
31: Yeah.
30: What was the inspiration for Valerie Cherish?
31: What first happened was wanting to respond to reality TV and how I thought that was a huge shift in our culture and society, where people were, what I thought, was just humiliating themselves and throwing dignity away and to be on TV. And then how were they going to cope with that when they saw it back and got a response about it? You know, so that's what I was interested in and thought, oh, a character I did at the Groundlings, who's an actress. It was your favorite actress on a talk show. Listen to me. Be who you are and be happy about it, all right? You're wonderful. It's got so much to it, you know, it's, you know, the end of the world almost, if not for these people who can utilize jumper cables and get the whole world jump started, so to speak. It's all a metaphor. Very self-important, so that, you know, you wouldn't feel too bad for her if she's signing up for that treatment.
30: Yeah. Very self-important, and yet... we empathize with her. I think there's something that you are kind of rooting for her. You're laughing at her, yeah. but yet rooting for her.
31: Well, because she's a decent human.
30: Right.
31: At the core.
30: I actually read where someone was describing The Comeback as a glimpse into the fragile Hollywood ego. Do you think that there is this sense that once you taste that fame that people often describe as, you know, the 15 seconds that flash in the pan,
31: right,
30: that you are still always trying to get back to that?
31: Not so much anymore. I don't feel it's like that. I mean, I feel reality TV and the people in reality TV have sort of taken that spot. Mm. My experience with actors and young actors also is they're a little more grounded. But reality performers, or maybe they are pretty savvy about, they know what they're doing, they know why they're doing it, but just going from reality show to reality show and appearing in this and appearing in that.

0: something else in college, a video we had to prepare for a class, and we went, oh God, he can act too. Okay, pursue it all. We'll see what door opens first.
1: Do you like to revisit old characters? Is that exciting? Especially, for example, even when we go back to Valerie Cherish.
0: Yeah.
1: You're going back into her shoes every 10 years.
0: Right.
1: And so it's not like, oh, yeah, I just finished that, you know, scene or that episode, and now we're going back into it.
0: My perspective on the characters change over time. Like the Phoebe from the beginning, I thought, yeah, everyone thought, you know, this is a ditzy girl, and I'm just, like, sort of making fun of her.
2: One sec. One second. Wait. One second. Just...
3: Phoebe?
2: What, Monica? I'm scared.
0: And over time... And kind of quickly, oh, I'm not making fun of her. She's a human, and I actually now respect her point of view and could use a little bit of that.
4: He must decide. He must decide. Even though I made him up, he must decide.
0: And with Valerie Cherish, finding the exact same thing has happened.
5: I needed to leave, you know, get out of there. My crew let me know they are not happy with me. I didn't tell them about the AI, you know, so.
0: Desperate to get in the spotlight or just wants to do it? And it's pretty tough and resilient and knows how to cope. And it's a fine line between spin and delusion and coping.
1: Mm. Now, you have said that this is a trilogy, the comeback. That
0: right.
1: This is the last and final season.
0: Yeah.
1: But it really is so thoughtful and clever to do a season every decade that comes out, because the industry is changing so quickly.
0: Right.
1: And you get things so on the nose with regard to, at least now with AI. At one point you talked about the writer strikes. You even mentioned, you know, pickleball and social media. You really stay on the time.
0: Yeah. It's a good
1: Why
0: time
1: not?
0: Capsule.
1: Right. Why not?
0: Yeah.
1: Why decide definitively we will not do this again in 10 years?
0: Oh, just because now it feels like a full circle and the story is complete now.
1: I think people think about Hollywood often as these really huge romances and then these really big breakups. You are about to celebrate your 31st
0: yeah.
1: wedding anniversary. So what is the secret? What have you figured out?
0: Oh, well, the secret is just you both have to want to stay together.
1: But a lot of people have that,
0: kind of
1: right? A lot of people have that desire.
0: Right. Yeah.
1: But it's worked out for you.
0: Right. Well, but you both have to want to, and then so you do. I mean, and if something's not working, you figure out how to make it work, if possible.
1: And so yeah. I read, hopefully this is true, that you met your husband because he was dating your roommate?
0: Yeah.
1: So how did that evolve?
0: Well, over 6 years. I mean, he dated her for 2.5 months, but he'd come pick her up, and I'd say, oh, no, he's for me. But, oh, well. And I'm also just really rigid about girl code, and, oh, he would show up, and I'd say, hi, I'll get her, and not look, and run away. I was very weird. Then it didn't work out. And then 6 years later, she had a party at a park, and we were sitting near each other, and hello, Lisa. He's French. And I just went, oh, it's him. Oh, my God.
1: And the rest is history.
0: And the rest is history.
1: And at this point, what is next for Lisa Kudrow? What are you working on that you can share?
0: Oh, well, I don't think I'm allowed to say, but there's serious talk about a sequel to Romy and Michelle's high school reunion.
6: Michelle. After all these years, you still take my breath away.
0: Thanks. With Mira Sorvino and I, original writer, wrote a great script. So yeah, let's see. It looks like it's coming together, but it's not definite.
1: I want to read a quote. Now, this was more than 20 years ago, and you said, I was always interested in performing, but I used to think that's not what a real person does. I right. felt I couldn't take myself seriously unless I was a doctor or something that indicated that I was a smart person.
0: Yeah.
1: So based on that mindset, what ultimately allowed you to give yourself permission to follow your dreams?
0: I knew somewhere deep that, you know, I had to do it or I would have regrets. And I needed to know for sure, if I wasn't going to do it, why? Right? I just didn't want to be bitter and have regrets. Mm. I was so

0: world. And I mean, I don't know what actually compels us. Do you know? I don't know where it comes from. It was a very deep, deep, deep
1: in your gut
0: feeling that, nope, you got to do this.
1: Lisa Kudrow, thank you much for the conversation. Really appreciate it.
0: Me too. Thanks.
2: You can stream the final season of The Comeback right now on HBO Max. This is All Access. Thanks so much for watching.
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19: Don't be the last to see The Devil Wears Prada 2.
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9: Traveling with the president in Abu Dhabi, I'm Karen Travers. 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
19: Right now on ABC News Live Weekend, severe storms ramping up tonight, putting millions in the Midwest on alert for possible tornadoes and large hail, plus the dangerous fire weather in the West and the extreme heat in the East. Also, he voted to impeach President Trump. Now, a sitting senator has lost his Republican primary, and the Trump-backed candidate is headed for a runoff. what it all means for the midterms. And Ebola outbreak, the World Health Organization declaring a public health emergency in Africa, calling it a, quote, international concern, what the CDC is saying about the risk to Americans. ABC News Live Weekend starts right now. I'm Mike Ajachi in New York. We're going to begin with a dangerous multi-day severe weather outbreak. More than 30 million Americans are on alert across the...
20: From ABC News, I'm Mike Dubusky. On the National Mall in Washington, D.C. right now, thousands are gathered for an America-themed prayer event called Rededicate 250. Part of the country's 250th anniversary celebrations, President Trump expected to deliver remarks later today. It comes as his administration comes under increasing scrutiny over a proposed Truth and Justice Commission. The Department of Justice now finalizing a deal to establish that nearly $2 billion fund, which would be used to finance payouts to people who claim to have been wronged by the government.
21: Sources tell ABC News that under the terms of the potential agreement, which sources caution are not final until publicly announced, Trump would have the authority to remove members of the commission running the fund without cause, and the commission would be under no obligation to disclose its procedures or decision-making process. The move even alarmed some Republicans. Democrats saying Trump is creating a political slush fund that is utterly fraudulent.
20: ABC News Washington Bureau Managing Editor Catherine Falders. Trump himself wrapping up a trip to China last week, touting some trade deals struck on Boeing jets and agriculture products. But questions remain about the specifics of those deals. U.S. Trade Representative Jamison Greer speaking on ABC's This Week earlier this morning.
22: Before the leader meet, people like me and Secretary Bessent and our staff, we meet with our counterparts with the on the Chinese side, and we work out among ourselves a lot of issues so that the presidents don't have to address it. And that's why they didn't address tariffs.
20: New York Governor Kathy Hochul providing an update on the Long Island Railroad strike with this message for commuters.
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20: The U.S. could announce a possible criminal indictment of Raul Castro in the coming days, sources familiar with the matter say. Cuba's grid is on the verge of collapse due to an energy crisis there. ABC's Alex Perche reports from Washington.
26: Extensive blackouts across the country have sparked protests. Cubans banging on pots and pans, shouting, "Turn the lights on." Many without power up to 22 hours a day as a U.S. oil blockade and sanctions have caused a crippling energy and fuel shortage, part of an ongoing pressure campaign by the Trump administration.
20: A big win for Bulgaria in the Eurovision Song Contest with the finals happening in Vienna last night. Details from ABC's Wayne Cabot.
27: Dara, maybe a name to remember. She's a singer who just won Eurovision for a very catchy song about self-empowerment. So what is this song, Bangaranga?
28: Chasing perfection in our society right now. It's a huge problem that we got.
27: She's from Bulgaria, marking the first time in the contest's 70-year history that a singer from that Eastern European nation is taking home the top prize. Wayne Cabot, ABC News.
20: And researchers at Trinity College in Ireland say they've discovered what they believe is the oldest surviving English poem in a Latin text in a Roman library. Composed in Old English, Caedimon's hymn is thought to have been written by an agricultural worker in the 7th century.
1: Mike. 5 years ago for the president's impeachment on the issue of the January 6th Capitol attack, and President Trump clearly gunning for revenge, saying that he was disloyal. Ike.
19: All right, Olivia Rubin, thank you for that update. And we'll have special coverage of Tuesday's primaries, including Kentucky, starting at 7 p.m. right here on ABC News Live. All right, less than a week after President Trump's visit to China, Russian President Vladimir Putin is expected to travel to Beijing Tuesday to sit down with Chinese President Xi Jinping. Now, the Kremlin says Putin's visit coincides with the 25th anniversary of a treaty between Russia and China. Now, it comes as President Trump's top trade envoy says China has committed not to provide material support to Iran, adding China has a clear interest in reopening the Strait of Hormuz. Here's the U.S. Trade Representative earlier on this week.
22: When the president went in, he did not go in asking them to take action in the Straits of Hormuz. He was very focused on making sure that they didn't provide material support to Iran. That's a commitment he obtained and confirmed.
19: Now, the Chinese government has not confirmed that agreement. Meanwhile, Iran's foreign minister hosted Pakistan's foreign minister in Tehran this weekend as Pakistan continues to try to facilitate peace talks between the U.S. and Iran. President Trump says Iran, quote, better get moving fast or, quote, there won't be anything left of them if they do not comply with his demands. All right, concerns growing ahead of the busy Monday morning commute for the 250,000 people who depend on the Long Island Railroad to get into New York City. The nation's busiest commuter rail line shut down for a second day as workers remain on strike. New York Governor Kathy Hochul now calling on the MTA and the union representing Long Island Railroad workers to get back to the negotiating table.
2: We don't need to be here. Workers deserve better, but also New Yorkers deserve better. That's why today I'm urging all parties once again to bargain at the table and to get a deal done.
19: ABC News' Morgan Norwood has the details.
3: Day two of a massive rail strike, now threatening to upend the start of the work week for hundreds of thousands of New York commuters. The Long Island Railroad, the busiest commuter rail system in North America, now shut down, leaving some 250,000 daily riders scrambling for a way into New York City.
4: Give them what they want. Let them get back to work.
3: The walkout starting just after midnight Saturday after months of negotiations between the MTA and unions representing some 3,500 rail workers collapsed.
5: We're just looking for an agreement that ensures our members' standard of living. That's all this is about.
6: Our last offer literally gave the unions everything they said they had wanted in terms of pay, but they rejected even that.
3: The main sticking points: pay raises between 4.5% and 5%, along with health care costs.
13: So you guys are prepared to hold out for not just days, but months?
15: Yes, if we have to, yes. We have no choice. We have no choice. It's for us now, it's about survival. We waited 4 years. Our backs are against the wall. It's about survival.
3: Now, with both sides digging in, the political finger-pointing escalating too. Governor Kathy Hochul blaming the Trump administration, who had delegated an emergency board last fall for cutting mediation short. Trump firing back online, saying, "I have nothing to do with it." Adding, "No, Kathy, it's your fault." And now looking over the facts, "You should have not allowed this to happen." And overnight, confusion over whether talks are even happening. Governor Hochul posting she's received an update from the MTA on the status of negotiations and plans for alternate service. But just moments later, the LIRR unions calling it an open-ended strike, telling ABC News despite Hochul's claims, MTA officials had not reached out to them about negotiations. For many commuters, the railroad is the most affordable way into the city, helping them avoid tolls, parking, expensive ride shares, and hours of gridlock traffic.
17: It really does add a stressful component. I can't imagine what people are going to be doing on Monday.
0: And the unions are also pushing back against NTA's claims that higher wages could lead to higher fares for passengers. Ike, both sides still very far apart this afternoon, and no timetable on when they could return to the negotiation table, Ike.
19: All right, Morgan Norwood, thank you. And alleged CEO killer Luigi Mangione heading back to court in New York tomorrow in a state case where a judge is set to issue a key decision. We're expecting a ruling on whether prosecutors can submit Mangione's backpack for evidence. You'll remember Mangione had a backpack on him when he was arrested in December of 2024 and accused of fatally shooting UnitedHealthcare CEO Brian Thompson in Manhattan. Prosecutors say that backpack contained a loaded gun, a silencer, and a journal in which Mangione allegedly said he wanted to whack Thompson. Mangione's lawyers have argued the backpack search was illegal and that if arresting officers had followed the procedures, they wouldn't have had immediate access to the items in the bag. He's pleaded not guilty to state and federal charges. Now to northern Italy, where authorities say 8 people are injured after a driver plowed into a crowd. Surveillance video posted on X shows the incident in Modena. Officials say bystanders helped apprehend the driver. And here's ABC's foreign correspondent Marcus Moore with more.
7: Well, hey there, Ike. Yeah, this is just a terrible situation. We're seeing new images that show the incident, a car plowing into people walking along the sidewalk in northern Italy. 8 people were hurt, and 4 are said to still be in critical condition right now. This horror unfolding in the town of Modena. Witnesses said that the man who was driving the silver car took off running afterwards and later pulled out a knife on bystanders who tried to detain him. A video circulating online shows some of that commotion. Police arrived and later took the suspect into custody. And we have learned from the mayor that at least one person had to have her legs amputated after she was hit by the car. Victims were taken to hospitals in Modena and Bologna. Some people were even airlifted for treatment. Authorities have confirmed that the alleged driver is a man in his 30s, and he was born in Bergamo. Police have been working to determine if this was an accident or an intentional act, and right now there is no evidence to suggest that this was an act of terror. Investigators certainly will be questioning anyone who has contact with the suspect. Italy's prime minister and other officials expressing their solidarity with the victims and their families. This investigation into why this happened is ongoing, but certainly, Ike, this incident coming as a shock to people in the region.
19: All right, Marcus, thank you. The World Health Organization says an Ebola outbreak in the Democratic Republic of Congo and Uganda is now a public health emergency. 88 people have died so far in the current outbreak, which includes more than 300 suspected cases of the virus. Public health emergencies are initiated for serious events with the risk of international spread, which requires a coordinated international response. Now, they've been declared before Ebola and for other outbreaks, including Mpox. But the WHO says the Ebola outbreak does not meet the threshold for a global pandemic emergency like COVID-19 did and is advising against closing any international borders. The CDC says for now, the risk to the American public is low. All right, coming up, remember this jingle? Yeah, why the iconic Cars for Kids tune was stripped from the airways in California. Also ahead, Pope Leo proving he's a leader for people of all ages. You don't want to miss the trend the pontiff is participating in.
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19: Welcome back. Incredible new video showing the dramatic moment a hiker captured an avalanche on Mount Everest. You can see the group quickly zipping up their tent as the wall of snow approaches. The hiker tells ABC News it was a crazy experience, and he's happy they're safe. Now to a jingle you probably can't get out of your head.
9: K-A-R-S, Cars for Kids.
19: Yeah, that's right. That Cars for Kids commercial sure is catchy, but now in California, Cars for Kids, they're facing the music. 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
12: It's even been mocked in pop culture.
14: 1-877 Cars for Kids.
16: Shut up! Shut up! What is this charity?
12: But this morning, a Superior Court judge in California says a Cars for Kids jingle must stop being broadcast in the state. Finding the nonprofit has been violating California's false advertising laws.
17: We have to show they knowingly and intentionally misled the public. And it's not an easy thing to do, but we did it.
12: The ruling stems from a lawsuit filed by a Southern California man who says he donated a car after hearing the ad on the radio. He believed the proceeds would go to help children in need. But his attorney says that's not where the money has actually been going.
17: They knew what they were doing. The ad is extraordinarily impactful.
12: The judge ruling Cars for Kids has misled donors by implying the funds go to support needy children, but that most of the money actually goes to Orthodox Jewish programs in New York, New Jersey, and the Middle East. The court finding the money is spent on sending teenagers to Israel and a $16 million building there. The judge ordering Cars for Kids to pay the victim $250, the fair market value for his non-working car. In a statement, Cars for Kids says, "We believe this case was nothing more than a lawyer-driven attempt to siphon off charitable funds for their own gain. We expect to win on appeal because the law and facts are clearly on our side."
18: It will make many charities a little concerned that a case like this could be brought and checking whether their disclosures are adequate.
20: And Cars for Kids has until June 8th to stop airing the ads in California or get the ruling put on hold. It's also facing a similar federal class action lawsuit alleging much of the same. Ike.
19: All right, Alex Stone, thank you. Coming up here on ABC News Live, raising up Josh Groban.
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19: 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Plus, 6-7 at the Vatican? Yeah, that's right. How even Pope Leo is getting in on the viral trend.
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8: You want to know what I've been doing for the last 4 years? 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
9: Who am I?
10: Nature Boy.
8: You know this is not how life's supposed to be.
11: Where Nature Boy is, that's where I'll find my truth.
12: I am your Messiah.
8: Bow to me.
13: What in the world is going on here?
14: Something was screaming at me no, but I ignored it. There was brainwashing, mind manipulation. He was king, he was God.
15: Watching.
16: Damn, don't shoot God.
14: You had to be destroyed.
17: Nothing dies in nature.
18: Hey, 6-7. Yeah, that's right. That's Pope Leo getting in on the viral 6-7 trend at the Vatican. You can see a group of kids teaching the 70-year-old pontiff how it's done. The nonsensical slang term and up and down hand gesture doesn't mean anything in particular, though it's connected to both a rap song and a 6'7" basketball player. How about that, guys? Josh Groban, he is a vocal powerhouse, breaking into the spotlight at just 17 with the surprising help of none other than Celine Dion. Now, he's out with a brand new album, a collection of songs that have swept us away on the big screen, and he let ABC's Stephanie Ramos in on the journey.
0: How would you define your sound?
19: I try to write and find songs that I feel I can sing well, you know, but there are some things that should just be meant for karaoke, but I try to find things that at least my voice is right for.
0: Do you have a karaoke song?
19: I'll sing Journey, I'll sing Queen, I'll sing Guns N' Roses. Basically every song that I listened to when I was a teenager in the 90s, that's where karaoke comes in handy.
0: Josh Groban, a 5-time Grammy-nominated artist, a Broadway star, and one of music's most unmistakable voices, known for songs like You Raise Me Up.
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0: And To Where You Are.
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0: He's collaborated with music's greatest, from Andrea Bocelli to Kelly Clarkson. Now, Groban is back with a new album, Cinematic, out now, reprising 10 of cinema's most iconic songs.
19: So much of what I loved about seeing movies as a kid who had an ear for music was the way that these songs swept us away. And sometimes a great song makes a movie better. Sometimes a movie that nobody's even heard of creates a hit song.
0: There's the iconic Skyfall from James Bond.
20: Together.
0: And The Lion King's Can You Feel the Love Tonight?
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0: Your sound has often been defined as classical, like this classical crossover into popular music.
1: My voice has always fit somewhere in the middle. But, you know, when I had lots of influences growing up. I listened to all kinds of singers, rock singers, opera singers, jazz singers.
2: His big break came at only 17 as a regular high school student with a knack for music. Producer David Foster offered him the opportunity of a lifetime.
1: David does with, I think, so many young singers that he starts to work with. He opens a door and you got to walk through it. And so he brought me in to sing with Celine for a Grammy rehearsal. And I was taken out of high school for that moment.
2: Groban was asked to stand in for Andrea Bocelli to rehearse his famous duet with Celine Dion, The Prayer. Celine telling Barbara Walters about that moment in 1999.
3: I looked at this kid and everybody in the audience that was watching the rehearsal, the orchestra, everybody was, they were looking. This kid was incredible.
2: The moment recorded by Groban's dad on home video.
1: This is one of the most nervous experiences of my life, but Celine was so incredibly cool because she knew what I didn't, which was that David was really testing the waters for me. Mm. But it wound up being a day that changed the course of my career.
2: Groban's massive career followed, blending both opera and pop. And last week, even getting his star on the Hollywood Walk of Fame.
0: 25 years, did you ever imagine that you would be in this business for that long? That this would be a lifelong career?
1: I didn't imagine I'd be in this business, period. You know, it all happened so quickly when I was very, very young. And all of a sudden, your name and your face and your voice is at the forefront, and you're kind of growing along with this image.
2: His star power expanding into Broadway with 2 Tony wins, including for his turn as the demon barber in Sweeney Todd. In movies like Crazy Stupid Love.
4: I didn't realize that you thought that we were there.
0: Oh, no.
1: It's just fun to play a jerk, you know? It's just so funny to, like, be that guy.
2: And on television, turning on Beast Mode opposite her in Disney's 30th anniversary special for Beauty and the Beast.
5: Beauty and the Beast.
1: Well, I do love acting. I love acting on television. Glee, The Office, Parks and Rec, really Always Sunny in Philadelphia. I have done essentially every show that I'm a fan of.
2: From the small screen to his latest homage to the silver screen. He'll also soon take the iconic movie songs on cinematic on tour.
1: I feel very privileged to be in a job where, you know, we can bring a little bit of joy in a turmoiled world. I feel very lucky every night when we can all congregate under one roof and literally and figuratively sing the same song together. It's something I take very seriously to be able to do this job. It's a lot of fun.
2: Singing hits like Stand By Me.
5: So darling, darling.
1: You want to do a little Stand By Me with me?
0: Sure.
1: All right, I'll start it.
2: Which I couldn't let him leave without us harmonizing a few bars together, too.
1: So dumb.

0: stand.
1: Stand by me.
0: Very good.
1: Yay!
0: Beautiful.
2: Stand by that. Stephanie Ramos, how about that? Thank you. I'm Mike Ajazi. Thanks for streaming with us. More news is up next.
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1: Coming up here on ABC News Live Weekend, the quest for a second passport. The Americans fleeing the U.S. in search for a new life abroad. And the mystery of Richard Simmons. Our Diane Sawyer gets an inside look at the fitness guru's reclusive final years. And no doubt it's going to be good. Gwen Stefani and her bandmates are opening up about their new residency in Las Vegas as ABC News Live starts right now. Hi, everyone, and thank you so much for streaming with us. I'm Morgan Norwood, and welcome into ABC News Live Weekend. Let's take a look at some of your top headlines. A dramatic rescue off of the coast of Florida. Officials say 11 people were pulled from the water after their plane crashed into the ocean. Authorities say this group was on a flight between the islands in the Bahamas when the plane's engine failed. The survivors spent 5 hours on a raft before they were rescued by airmen that happened to already be training in that area. The Coast Guard says all the survivors were brought to Florida for medical treatment. Six former Spirit Airlines employees are suing the company for allegedly laying them off without notice. The former employees are asking the court to certify the case as a class action covering all affected Spirit workers. The airline abruptly shut down operations earlier this month after filing for bankruptcy.
5: ABC News, I'm Mike Dubosky. The Trump administration is facing new pushback over a proposed Truth and Justice Commission. That organization would oversee a $1.7 billion fund aimed at financing payouts to people who claim to have been wronged by the government. The move, which hasn't been officially announced yet, would come in exchange for the president dropping his $10 billion lawsuit against the IRS. About 250,000 people could be in for a rough start to the work week tomorrow if the Long Island Railroad strike continues.
6: The walkout starting just after midnight Saturday after months of negotiations between the MTA and unions representing some 3,500 rail workers collapsed.
7: We're just looking for an agreement that ensures our members' standard of living. That's all this is about.
6: The main sticking points? Pay raises between 4.5% and 5%, along with health care costs.
5: ABC's Morgan Norwood at Penn Station. New York Governor Kathy Hochul urging those who can to work from home. This is ABC News.
8: With Rob and Kim Murgatroyd, an American family who moved here nearly 5 years ago.
9: Their terrace view of the historic Florence skyline, so close to the Duomo, feels very different from their old house in Los Angeles.
10: I'm sorry, can we just talk about your life here for a second?
11: Really, because
10: I'm pinching myself. This is actually where you guys eat breakfast. I mean,
11: this is it.
8: In 2025, the U.S. saw more people move out of the country than since the Great Depression. In 2024, requests for a foreign passport jumped by 48%.
12: I've been trying to get Italian citizenship for almost 20 years. I love Italy. I like the idea of being a citizen there. And we'll see what I like.
8: Celebrities like late-night host Jimmy Kimmel, the latest high-profile example of an American gaining another citizenship.
12: And mostly what I like to do is bring my passport to parties and show it to people and make them jealous.
8: Kimmel may be making headlines for it, but for most Americans, getting a second passport is far less glamorous.
9: There are several ways to move abroad. Depending on what route you take, the process can involve a lot of time, money, and patience. Rob and Kim are on an elective residency visa, which allows them to live in Italy long-term without working, provided they have stable, passive income from sources outside Italy, like pensions or investments. But the Golden Visa also allows a path to residency. It requires a significant financial investment, which can include real estate or government-backed funds. For the countries that accept these visas, the price can range anywhere from $13,000 in Canada to nearly $10 million in Singapore.
10: Can you do the honors? Yeah.
0: Absolutely. My pleasure.
9: Michele Capeke is the Italian lawyer who Rob and Kim say was instrumental in making their dream possible.
10: Could you just describe to me, what was your life like in America?
13: It was work, work, work. And it was getting up early. And there was an unrest that was in me that was brewing. And so I found myself with the house and the cars and the degree and then going, but I'm not happy. Yeah.
9: Before moving to Italy, Rob was a chiropractor, moving with his wife, Kim, and their 5-year-old daughter from New York to Los Angeles during the pandemic. But right before the cross-country move, Rob promised Kim their family could spend a summer in Italy. The trip turned out to be life-changing.
10: So when we went back, Rob dropped right back into that rat race. And I said, you know what? I like you better in Italy. And you're just a different person there.
13: At that time, we didn't plan on living here. Mm-hmm. We planned on living in the States. Mm-hmm. I mean, I don't want to be a Debbie Downer here, but, you know, I've got a kindergartner that is preparing for a shooter. I wanted to be in a place where I felt that I didn't have to worry about
10: sending my daughter to school
13: go through a metal detector. I didn't want to do that.
10: And that's what led us to call Michele to say, get us back here as fast as possible.
9: While on visas, Rob and Kim are waiting to hopefully get a passport. But that path to citizenship can be complicated. For the average American, resident by investment is not an option. And there are cheaper alternatives. Americans could be eligible for dual citizenship by ancestry, with countries like Spain, Germany, Ireland, and Italy having the strongest claims. But recently, countries like Italy have started tightening restrictions on ancestral claims. And now passport hopefuls must prove that a grandparent or parent has citizenship.
14: We had to go back a bit further to sort of the great-grandparent level.
9: For Emily Grossi and her family, who live just outside D.C. in Maryland, what started as a fun side project to reconnect with their Italian heritage during the pandemic turned into a very real plan to move abroad.
15: It sounds like you've always had this desire to live abroad and to experience life abroad, but why the extra urgency now?
14: Guns have come online in America in such a hideous way, and you know, the number of lockdowns my kids have endured, the number of active shooter drills, and actually of shooters near and in their schools. I mean, it's just, that is appalling to me. I'm tired of having to worry about, you know, are my kids going to come home from school? And I just think there's a different way of maybe doing things that would feel more in line with my own values.
15: And do you think you'll find that abroad? I mean, do you think the grass is really greener?
14: You know, certainly I am an idealistic person, but I'm also very rational and pragmatic. So I do think things like nationalized health services, you know, different tax structures, different community values, I think it's worth a try. I know many people abroad and you give something up. There's always a cost, but I think the rewards could be tremendous.
9: Michele has worked on a lot of these cases and tells us he's noticed a large increase of American clients looking to come to Italy.
15: Recently, have you had more Americans coming to you for help to move here?
0: Probably yes.
15: Yeah.
0: This is still a country where you can find a balance between being successful, business-wise, having good relationship with friends.
9: This balance has allowed Rob to go from being a chiropractor to using social media to encourage other Americans to experience Italy's La Dolce Vita, or the sweet life. Yeah. Rob and Kim say they've never been happier. There are some parts of America they miss.
10: So I'm curious,
13: yeah.
10: Living abroad, is there anything you now actually appreciate more about America being a little removed?
16: Here's what I appreciate. In America, we believe culturally that anything is possible. And often in Italy, when you ask for something to be done, the first thing is impossible.
17: No, it's impossible.
16: It's impossible.
17: No, it's impossible.
13: When an American says no problem, it's no problem. When an Italian says no problem, it's a problem. It's a problem.
6: But living here is anything but a problem for their family. They have fully embraced La Dolce Vita. And with these views, who wouldn't?
1: And our thanks to Maggie Woolley. Well, still to come here on ABC News Live Weekend, the mystery of Richard Simmons. Our Diane Sawyer has a look at the famous fitness coach's final years.
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11: Welcome back into ABC News Live Weekend. Well, we're learning more about Richard Simmons' reclusive last few years of his life. The famous fitness coach disappeared from the public eye after decades in the spotlight, and few people knew what really happened to him. Well, that was until now. Our Diane Sawyer has more.
12: The gates open. This is the house that concealed the dark mystery, the 10-year disappearance of Richard Simmons. His hidden world exactly as he left it. No one has lived here since. His brother and sister-in-law have agreed to let me in.
13: Hello.
14: Hello.
15: Hi.
14: Come in.
13: Diane.
14: Welcome to Richard's home,
13: sweetheart.
12: I meet Lenny Simmons, just 5 feet of sunny energy. Energy like his younger brother. Lenny's wife, Kathy, says Richard had talked to them about our plan to do an interview.
16: He would call. Guess who I talked to today? He was so excited.
12: And so I get my first look at Richard Simmons' hidden world. It's not what I expected. Above, vaulted ceilings, sky blue with fluffy clouds. All around, angels with wings and dolls. A kind of time capsule of childhood innocence and safety.
14: I think he collected because it made him happy.
16: As a kid at Christmas, he would get the package, rip that open, and where am I going to put this?
12: Some of the dolls are large, some are eerie. Collector's items made by artists. We'll show you more of his house later, including the walls lined with memories, photos of that unhappy little boy at Catholic school who, against all odds, turned himself into a kind of human disco ball. Let's start again with those tapes we will never forget. Sweatin' to the Oldies would gross more than $200 million, smashing records. By 1980, Richard Simmons had also become a surprising TV powerhouse.
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23: It's Richard Simmons. Oh my God.
12: And how did that tiny guy with the halo of curly hair take his place alongside the Goliaths of fitness?
24: The most satisfying feeling you can get in the gym is the pump.
12: And what about Jane Fonda with her 25-inch waist?
25: 1, 2, 3, 4.
26: They were all perfect looking. They were breathtaking. And, you know, I look like a potato.
12: A potato with a potent superpower. Look at the dancers behind Jane Fonda. Now, look at the dancers behind Richard Simmons. He was inviting everyone to the party to dance like you would have at the high school prom you may have missed. It was his mission to give people of all sizes enough hope to fight their way back to health.
26: Like the little girl who puts a prom dress on and comes down the stairs. She just wants someone to tell her she looks pretty. We're all waiting for support from others, from a spouse, from children, from parents. And sometimes we don't get it. That's why God made me.
12: And when Richard Simmons showed up in small towns across America, thousands of people stormed the mall, covered by local news. His longtime manager and friend, Michael Catalano, traveled with him.
1: 4,000 people? Yes,
2: and he loved it because it was free. Everyone was welcome. You know, Richard was about inclusivity way before it became popular. I mean, he wanted everyone to participate.
3: How many people here exercised this morning? Raise your hand.
8: It was almost like a ministry, like you would, what a priest or a minister would have, a ministry of health. And again, he took it very seriously. Maybe I can help other people. Maybe this is the mission that God has for me.
12: For decades, Simmons would be a one-man Ozempic, tirelessly helping Americans lose an estimated 3 million pounds.
26: How much?
9: 50 pounds.
15: 85.
20: 20 pounds.
25: 41. 100. 204 pounds.
12: And then, in 2014, something strange happens. Richard Simmons goes inside his house and vanishes from the world.
27: Where in the world is Richard Simmons?
28: The fitness celebrity reportedly hasn't been seen by even his closest friends for years.
12: Something dark seems to take hold, making him afraid to be seen by the outside world.
1: Everybody calls it something different. His funk, his years of solitude, his decade of solitude. Nobody ever realized it was going to be 10 years.
12: What was it? We tracked down the people who know what really happened in that decade. Why, once, when he emerged for a hospital visit, he was shielded by a blanket. Why he would hide if strangers came into the home. Why he forbade anyone from taking a picture of him. So that when the baby squirrels and skunks come to the door to be fed, they are looking at him, but we can't. Was it vanity? Was it fear? A kind of phobia taking over. And his house manager, at his side for 36 years, sits down with us to speak. Teresa confirms that sometimes she would take him out of the house for a drive and a walk, but he was in complete disguise.
29: Oh, he'd do a very different costume. Sometimes he'd be a clown. Sometimes he'd be a woman. Nobody knows who was him. And then later we go in the car, and I take him out of the city so we can see the new buildings, the new stuff.
12: Just before he was about to tell his story, there was a terrible fall, a tragic death.
30: Fitness guru Richard Simmons has died in Los Angeles just one day after turning 76.
29: When I come here, then I saw him on the floor. Okay, this is the first time I'm talking about this.
11: Truly a fitness icon, and our thanks to Diane Sawyer. By the way, The Mystery of Richard Simmons, a Diane Sawyer special, is now streaming on Disney Plus and Hulu. Well, still to come here on ABC News Live, she's just a girl. And she's also the first female headliner at the Las Vegas Sphere. Gwen Stefani and her No Doubt bandmates sit down with our Ashton Singh to talk about their brand new show. Can't wait for this. Stay with us.
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11: I Welcome back into ABC News Live Weekend. Well, she's no doubt the first female headliner at the Sphere. Gwen Stefani and her 90s bandmates are embarking on their first Las Vegas residency, bringing all of their California vibes to Sin City. Nightline's Ashin Singh had a chance to look underneath it all. Take a look.
0: Feeling like their hit song, Hella Good, once again. The multi-platinum rockers still dancing, this time at Las Vegas's one-of-a-kind immersive Sphere.
4: None of this is real, by the way. This doesn't feel real. Yeah. It just doesn't. You're asking questions, surreal. And we're like, blah, blah. It doesn't feel like
0: anything. I don't think it's hit y'all that you guys are back together.
4: Yeah.
5: It'll hit tomorrow night.
0: After nearly 14 years apart, Gwen Stefani and her

0: playing as good as we used to.
1: And you're really lovely. Look back.
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3: It's overwhelming for us, and Gwen's seeing it for the first time right now.
4: I'm just like, is this real?
2: Frontwoman Gwen Stefani, known today for her solo mega hits. No from Holla Back Girl. To No Doubt's ever-popular anthem, Just a Girl. But before making it big as a musician, she was just a girl in Anaheim, California. Her brother starting the band in their garage in 1986 with bassist Tony Kanal, guitarist Tom Dumont, and drummer Adrian Young. The alt-rock band has gone on to sell over 33 million albums while winning 2 Grammys and touring the world 4 times over. But it wasn't an easy road to get there.
0: We were on the outside looking in for years. I mean, I think we were together for 9 years before we had a song on the radio.
5: And you had an album out before then, too. 2 albums.
0: Yeah. And also, we weren't overly confident that we had a lane. Especially in the early 90s on alternative radio, you know, for me it was a surprise that it took off like it did.
6: We made our own way.
2: Making their own way in music and in love.
4: I think no one's talking about the real, like, the dirt, though.
6: What's the dirt?
4: The dirt. You broke up with me. Oh. That's the tragic kingdom, right?
5: Hey, don't speak, man.
4: We were writing all these, like, fun, like, ska songs, and then we started writing all of these, like, real heartbreaks, like crazy stuff happened. And that's when I think the songwriting really started to go to another, like, level.
2: Breakup ballads like Don't Speak, showcasing Gwen's heartbreak made into music.
7: You and me, we used to be together, every day together,
4: it was so innocent. We didn't care, like, about what people would think. We were looking forward to the next, like, time we could find, like, another 10 cents on the ground of our car after rehearsal to go to Del Taco.
5: Here you are using tragedy as this propeller for kind of what became your mainstream beginning.
0: The band was always the most important thing. Oh. Even when we were broke, the band was the most important thing to all of us for, you know, better or worse.
4: I stayed in the band so I could hang out with Tony still, even though he broke up with me. No, I'm kidding.
2: The soulful songwriting, unlocking a new level of meaning in their music.
4: When I discovered that I could write a song that just kind of channeled through me, that really expressed exactly what I was feeling, and it was like this superpower that I just learned that I had. I mean, we broke up, and I wrote this really mean song about him called Happy Now. And, like, calling him up and like, singing the lyrics over the phone. And he was like, that's really good.
2: Those songs skyrocketing the band to success. Now more than 20 years later, the band is back together for their Sphere residency.
4: When we do get back on stage, it is undeniable. There is a chemistry.
3: There's a real comfort, like, looking across the stage and seeing your friends for 4 decades.
5: Gwen, you're the first female artist to headline the Sphere. Congratulations.
4: Thank you. I'm just a girl. It's cool. I mean, honestly, I think that any human being to be able to headline the Sphere is just an honor. You know, it's the future.
2: The immersive experience extending beyond the Sphere. Where would the band, as they see for the first time their memories, now curated for adoring crowds.
0: It's been quite nostalgic. It takes you back to those places.
2: The garage where it all started, recreated.
6: I've had this for, you know, 25 years. I had this custom made.
2: An early rehearsal ledger there, too.
4: You had to write your name and say, like, how much money you could pay that night for rehearsals. No and, like, way. Mine, you can see on there, is like $3 that I actually got from my dad.
2: All among the special No Doubt experience at the Venetian, presented by Vibe.
5: This is the prom photo right here.
0: That is the actual photo.
4: The best part was that I was going to Cypress College at that point.
3: You were.
4: And I had to leave the prom. Mm-hmm.

0: go home because by midnight. Because my dad was like, no, you got to come home. And I'm like, I graduated high school.
1: I'm in college. I don't got curfew.
2: I can see every single person here.
3: And on opening night at the Sphere, no doubt, taking the stage to a sold-out crowd of 20,000 fans.
4: But your love keeps on coming like thunderbolt.
5: This residency at Sphere, does it feel like putting a bow on No Doubt, or does it feel like the next step for a band whose legacy is indomitable?
6: Ooh. Oh man, all of that.
7: It could be a bow.
6: Yes.
7: Or it could like not.
0: It feels like a bow that might be untied.
8: And No Doubt that show will be amazing. Our thanks to Ashton Singh, and thank you for streaming with us. I'm Morgan Norwood. Remember, the news never stops, neither do we. Keep it locked right here on ABC News Live Weekend.
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39: Reporting from baseball's opening day here in San Francisco, I'm Becky Worley. Wherever the story is, we'll take you there. You're streaming ABC News Live.
40: Hey, I'm Micah Giacci. Here are some top headlines we're watching at ABC News Live at this hour. A key primary election decided overnight in Louisiana. Incumbent Republican Senator Bill Cassidy is out, losing his bid for a third term. He's the first elected senator to lose a primary race since 2012. Cassidy drew President Trump's ire as one of 17 Republicans who voted to convict or impeach the president in 2021 in the wake of January 6th. Congresswoman Julia Letlow, who is backed by Trump, finishing with roughly 45% of the vote. She'll now face off with state's treasurer, John Fleming, in a runoff election on June 27th. And a dangerous multi-day severe weather outbreak. More than 30 million Americans are on alert across the plains and Midwest as we start the work week. Communities from Nebraska to Minnesota could get hit with very large hail and possible tornadoes tonight. Wind gusts up to 82.
41: From ABC News, I'm
0: Mike Dubusky. Ahead of the midterm elections this fall, it's now primary season in many states. Republican Senator Thomas Massie is among those facing tough primary challenges this week. Elections in his home state of Kentucky are scheduled for this Tuesday. Massie has been among those criticizing a proposed Justice Department fund aimed at primarily paying those who claim to be victims of government weaponization. Massie, speaking with ABC's This Week earlier today, saying that that power should only come from Congress.
1: It's almost impossible to sue the federal government if they infringe on your First Amendment, your Second Amendment, or your Fourth Amendment. And so we should change those laws so that to give people standing when they've had their rights violated. Because people have been wronged, we need to make it easier to get that money.
0: The World Health Organization has now classified the ongoing Ebola outbreak in Africa as a public health emergency of international concern. Dr. Jean Kaseya is the Director General of Africa's Centers for Disease Control and Prevention.
2: Western countries, they don't understand that when Africa is affected, they are also at risk because people are fleeing every day. And it means building strong system, supporting Africa, investing in Africa.
0: The wildfire risk continues in Central California today, driven by high winds. ABC News meteorologist Carly Gomez has more.
3: And we are still looking at some gusty conditions. They are mostly for our desert spots, areas around Ventura County Mountains, and we're also seeing them around Big Bear. So mountains and deserts is where we're seeing the gusty winds, but also some fire concerns. Could be dangerous throughout tonight as some of the wind gusts peak up to about 60 miles per hour.
0: And lawyers for the tech firms Snap, YouTube, and TikTok have agreed to settle a closely watched case. More than 1,000 school districts across the U.S. have filed lawsuits against those tech companies, accusing them of harming the education system. Meta has so far not settled and will stand trial. You're listening to ABC News.
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0: Getting underway this week, jury deliberations in Elon Musk's high-profile lawsuit against OpenAI CEO Sam Altman. Musk claims Altman tricked him into investing money into the artificial intelligence firm back when it was a nonprofit, then transitioning that company into a for-profit business last year. Rising gas prices amid the ongoing war with Iran are driving up costs at the gas pump. Diesel prices in California now approaching $8 a gallon. Jose Perez, a business owner in Fresno, says he's had to pass some of his extra fuel costs onto his customers.
6: My truck that I have that I use to pull the trailer is 100% diesel. I use my truck also to go buy supplies and stuff for my business.
0: That Cars for Kids jingle could soon be silenced in California.
7: You've heard it a lot.
8: 1-877 Cars for Kids.
7: But folks in California won't be hearing the Cars for Kids earworm anymore after a judge ruled that the charity behind the ads violated the state's false advertising law. ABC News legal contributor Nima Romani.
10: California is pretty consumer friendly. So when you're running ads with young kids and the funds are going to older kids in another state and maybe even another country, that's a problem.
7: In a written statement, Cars for Kids calling the ruling deeply flawed. Dave Packer, ABC News.
0: And three people are dead in California after a car plowed into a crowd of people last night. This all taking place in the city of Oakland. Two more people were in critical condition. Authorities now investigating the cause. Mike Dubusky.
11: There's glass on the floor. And you see in the living room, there was a blood trail that went from the glass door, and the further you went into the residence, the heavier the blood trail got. It went at an angle at the corner to where a door was. We didn't know at the time, but that door led to the garage. That blood trail was telling me this is going to be bad. We slowly opened the door. We found a female laying on the ground. She was wedged up between the right front tire of the vehicle and the motorcycle. There was a lot of blood, everywhere. Both of us called and said, we need an ambulance, and we need them in a hurry. We're trying to take care of the victim. We didn't know who she was.
9: We were able to determine the victim was Kay Parsons. She was a 41-year-old mother of a son. She lived there with her husband, David Parsons.
12: What condition is she in?
11: We checked for a pulse. We thought we had one. That's why we were calling for an ambulance as fast as possible. Her face and head, you can tell, had been beaten. She was gurgling at the time, coming from her mouth and her nose.
12: Kay Parsons appears to have these defensive wounds. It was like she was in a fight for her life.
11: She's been attacked. For what reason, we don't know yet, but she's been attacked, and she's been massively and brutally attacked.
12: You're, I'm guessing, inches from her.
11: Yeah. We're trying to talk to her, see if she can talk at all. Nothing. We kept saying, ma'am, can you hear me? Can you hear me? Say something. She couldn't say anything. It was, the injuries were too bad.
9: She was barely alive. So they put her in the ambulance, went straight to the hospital.
12: It sounds like at that moment, your whole point is, I want to save this person's life.
11: Yeah. Yeah. It's a gut-wrenching experience.
12: Do you find anyone else in the house?
11: No.
13: The crime scene guys are walking through and trying to make an assessment of exactly what happened.
14: Where was she at the garage?
13: Over there.
15: Right there. Right front tire. Her head was up against the right front tire.
13: Okay.
15: She was in a fetal position and her legs were
9: off. When I got to the scene, I could see her handprint on the garage door opener as he's trying to open the garage to get away from whoever this person is.
11: There's a baseball bat right beside the motorcycle, and it has blood on the baseball bat. Then on the ground, you see a claw hammer, and there was blood all over the claw hammer.
13: Anything is a possibility. You notate everything, and they're noticing things like rooms being ransacked and drawers being turned out that would indicate a burglary.
9: There was some jewelry missing from their house. The mattresses are flipped up off the bed.
11: I thought it was a burglary, that it went wrong. They thought nobody was going to be home, and they didn't want to get caught. So they did something to the victim.
39: Kay Parsons had come home from taking her son to school that morning. She was still drinking her coffee when she was attacked from within her home.
9: I noticed there was a for sale sign in the front yard. I mean, it did stand out in my mind that they were, you know, trying to sell their house and move.
13: It was like, all right, well, did they come to the house to view it, or was it just a random break-in? It could have been one of a thousand different things that happened. We determined that the bat and a claw hammer were the actual weapons that were used against Kay.
9: That hammer did not come from that house. As the struggle went out into the garage, we believe that the hammer had so much blood on it, it flew out of the killer's hand. And then he picked up a weapon of opportunity, a aluminum baseball bat.
13: The baseball bat belonged to Kay Parsons' son.
12: Detectives are there investigating the scene, but Kay, she gets rushed to the hospital.
39: There was some hope that she was going to be able to pull through and tell investigators who did this to her.
9: And while we're investigating, we learn of a second burglary next door.
39: Naturally, the next door neighbor being burglarized is going to be a pretty significant item of interest to them.
13: You got a burglary at two different places right next door. I was like, wait a minute.
39: Things like this just don't happen every day in a nice, quaint neighborhood. The neighbors were just shocked. Could there be somebody on the loose that is attacking women in their homes?
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19: Thing was screaming at me no, but I ignored it. 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
57: Grovetown area woman is badly beaten. Now deputies are trying to find out who did it.
58: Investigators say attacked after she walks in on her home being burglarized.
59: Investigators aren't sure whether or not the burglary in progress was random or not.
60: There were so many sheriff's deputies, so many investigators, and so I knew whatever this was big. There was definitely a sense in the air that, you know, something terrible had happened.
61: Law enforcement noted that there was blood all over the floors, all over the walls. It was very apparent that this was a very violent attack.
62: I've been in law enforcement for 30 years, and this is probably one of the worst scenes I've ever seen.
63: Kay Parsons was still alive, but barely. She was clinging to life and was actually transported down to the hospital.
62: I learned from a neighbor that Kay's husband, David Parsons, was out of town on business. He's in Los Angeles, and we're in Georgia. So I call him on the phone. He starts to get kind of frantic. I explained to him that she had been beaten severely, and she was in the hospital, and that he needed to come home immediately.
57: It's our top story on News 12 First at 5. The normally quiet and safe neighborhood is shot.
58: Investigators do not have a suspect at this time.
59: While they look for clues, neighbors are on edge. I was the first reporter on the scene. There was a blonde woman that had a blanket around her shoulders, so I realized that she was somehow a victim in this. I found out her home had been burglarized, that she was the next door neighbor, Becky Sears.
63: Becky Sears and Kay Parsons were real good friends with one another. When Becky arrived, of course, it's like, what's going on? What's happening?
62: She gets out of her car and she starts hysterically calling for Kay. She was asking me whether Kay was alive. Is she okay? Is she going to live?
59: The neighbors were just shocked. The consensus was, this is unheard of. Nothing like this would happen here. Grovetown, Georgia is a quiet suburban area.
61: In Grovetown, we have very little crime. It's a very good place to raise a family.
62: Most of our crime was people breaking into cars or things of that nature. It is very safe.
59: It's not far from Fort Gordon, which is the military base. So a lot of military families live in the area.
0: So Grovetown, Georgia, it's about 20 minutes from Augusta, Georgia. And Augusta, Georgia is famous. Augusta, Georgia is where they hold the Masters.
1: It's here, everybody. More than 40,000 fans expected to pour through the gates of Augusta National for the Masters.
0: It's one of the most famous golf tournaments in the world.
59: Once a week, every year in Augusta, there is one story, and that's the Masters.
2: If you mention Augusta, Georgia, the first thing somebody's going to ask you is, have you ever been to the Masters? In my case, yes. I have been twice. I'm David Durkee. My wife and I moved here in 1995. It's quiet. Most of the streets end up in cul-de-sacs, so there's not a lot of through traffic. The neighbors all know each other. Miss Parsons was blonde-headed. She was attractive, and when she was driving her red sports car, she would turn heads.
0: Kay and her husband David have lived in Grovetown, Georgia for about 4 years.
59: Kay and David Parsons had been high school sweethearts. They had moved around the country for David's work in the military and had recently planted roots there in Grovetown. And he had taken a contract job at Fort Gordon. Kay Parsons had one son who was in middle school at the time. She worked at a local therapy office.
3: Just going to loosen your back up a little bit. There you go. Perfect.
4: My name is Jurgen Cowling. 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I've been doing physical therapy for 40-plus years. We hired Kay as a front desk patient coordinator. Kay was very open and very personable. You could tell that she loved her family, she loved her son, she loved the life she was living. Kay was like your little league mom. Her son was playing baseball, and she would always inform us of how he did. Oh, they won or they lost. She was very proud of her son.
0: Kay Parsons' next-door neighbor, Becky, had a son about the same age as Kay Parsons' son, and Kay and Becky got to know each other through Little League. They got to be such good friends that Becky actually got her a job at that therapy center.
4: Becky said, if we need another individual, I have somebody in mind, and it was Kay. They were best buds. I mean, gosh, they lived close together. Their sons played baseball together.
5: They did everything together, work, home, all of it.
59: They did Weight Watchers together.
5: It was like her and Kay went on this weight loss journey together. They had like a competition. Hey, I lost 10 pounds this week. How many did you lose?
4: Becky and Kay did go on vacations together.
5: Becky and Kay went on a cruise together. Becky was telling us all the partying that her and Kay did on this cruise. It was like they had the best time of their life.
0: But now Kay has been brutally attacked. And Becky, who lives next door, her house had been burglarized. Now, Becky lived there with her husband, Tony, and they have five children. The two oldest are from a previous marriage, but thankfully no one was home at the time.
62: Crime scene investigators took videotape of the house. It's similar to Kay's house. The mattresses were flipped away off the beds, dresser drawers pulled out.
61: Law enforcement believed that this was some sort of opportunist that is going house to house, burglarizing next door neighbors.
6: News 12 starts now.
5: We heard on the news that Kay was attacked. We were like, oh my word.
58: 41-year-old Laverne Parsons, who goes by the name Kay, was beaten after she returned to find someone in her home.
7: Investigators believe Parsons walked in on a burglary.
8: A home burglary turned violent.
5: I remember the next day seeing Becky. She was just in tears. She wasn't going to work. She was going straight to the hospital. My heart broke for her because that was essentially her best friend.
62: The doctors are pretty much telling me that it's not looking good. So when I talked to Kay's husband, David Parsons, I don't know what it was. It was just something that was gnawing on me that just wasn't right.
0: And another person detectives want to talk to is that contractor who was there that morning.
9: Yeah, I'd do anything in the world to help this investigation.
10: Oh, I know you
63: now.
0: Would.
63: He
0: told
63: me that there was a man sitting across the street, just sitting there staring at the houses. He kind of thought that was weird.
9: That made me kind of suspicious.
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58: 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It happened sometime before 9 a.m. this morning on Hot Springs Drive.
59: Investigators aren't sure whether or not the burglary in progress was random or not. The neighborhood was so frightened. Not just this neighborhood, but all of Grovetown really was worried. There could still be someone out there burglarizing homes and attacking people.
49: Everybody in the neighborhood circling up the wagons, making sure that, you know, the doors are locked.
62: Kay Parsons' husband, David, arrived back in Georgia. I went to the hospital and spoke to him at the hospital. That's when he told me that things still weren't looking good for Kay. Kay was basically brain dead and being kept alive by machines, and you could see the tears in his eyes. He had to make the decision to pull the plug, and he did.
59: A Columbia County woman badly beaten in her home has died from her injuries. 41-year-old Kay Parsons was attacked.
50: When Kay passed, it kind of took my breath away, and I remember going, just sitting down in silence for about 10, 15 minutes because it was just so overwhelming. I just couldn't comprehend what transpired.
59: Everything really ramped up a lot from there.
49: basically there is a murderer on the loose. One of the first things that we try to do is to narrow down a time frame for the incident.
0: We were able to determine that she dropped her son off at school at 7:03, and at 7:20, she stopped answering her phone. Basically, we were able to whittle it down to about a 10 to 15 minute time period for when this attack occurred.
49: We go into kind of a canvas. You go throughout the area of the neighborhood and you go knock on doors. And, you know, did you see anything? Did you hear anything?
1: There were police all up and down the entrance to our neighborhood asking what people had seen or, you know, if anything unusual had taken place that day.
49: We didn't really come up with a whole lot during the canvas. We're left pretty quick with a whodunit. When anybody can be a suspect, then the first people you got to look at are the ones that are right there, what we call in the little close circle, those right around the victims.
59: Of course, the husband is one of the persons that is looked at.
0: Initially, when I talked to David, I don't know what it was. It was just, I had a gut feeling. It was something that was gnawing on me that just wasn't right, that I wasn't getting all the information that I should be getting from him. But we were able to verify that he was in Los Angeles. We knew he couldn't have done it.
2: When law enforcement is trying to consider if anybody had some reason or trouble with Ms. Parsons, they were unable to find anyone who wanted to hurt Ms. Parsons. Everyone described her as being a very pleasant woman.
3: And another person they want to talk to is Mitch Cozart. He was that contractor who was there that morning.
4: Hey, I'm sorry.
5: Nice to meet you. And I'm Will Howard.
49: Mitch Cozart was the one that alerted us to the break-in at the Parsons house.
4: I mean, I'd do anything in the world to help this
5: bit. I know you will, and we appreciate you coming here.
4: I mean, it sickens me, you know. I mean, I couldn't even sleep last night just worrying about and thinking about that woman.
49: He indicated that he was hired to come in and do some work there at the house because Parsons had it on the market.
4: And I seen the glass all over the patio, and I said, this don't look good. And I walked up, and I hollered, said, hey, is anybody in there? And anyway, I didn't hear nothing. I mean, I could dial the other number, and it was her cell phone. I said, Kay, I said, this is Mitch Cozart. I'm over at your house. I said, I think you've been broken into. I said, give me a call as soon as you can.
49: He was pretty much matter-of-fact about it. I mean, he was, you know, nothing that would give any indication that he was involved in anything other than exactly what he was there for.
0: Mitch Cozart also told me there was a man sitting across the street on a big rock in somebody else's yard. He was just sitting there staring at the houses. He kind of thought that was weird.
4: Then I seen that boy sitting, the next door neighbor, sitting down on a rock across the street. And that made me kind of suspicious right there, because I said, what if this guy's a lookout right here? I mean, it might be still, you know, something going on here.
0: It had my interest peaked. It was a large rock, and he was sitting on it, just sitting there waiting. I actually had him sit down on the curb.
49: We ended up finding out that was Michael Bowers.
3: Michael Bowers is Becky's oldest son, and Becky lives right next door to Kay.
2: Investigators do an interview with Michael Bowers just to figure out, you know, what time did you get here? Where have you been?
6: We're going to be talking to Michael Eddie Bowers. Michael, you live at Two Grove Town, Georgia, and you stated you're 22 years of age. Yes, sir.
59: Michael Bowers was the first person really on the scene before even the maintenance man showed up and called 911. Michael arrives. He realizes his home has been broken into.
5: I walked up through the yard and I found the front door open. It was kind of weird that it was open. I kind of pushed it open just a little bit more. I took one step in and I saw the golf clubs laying right by the door, so I knew something wasn't right. And so I stepped back out of the house and I called my mom. And that was at 8:35. And she told me, you know, don't go inside. Just wait, I'm on my way home.
59: The first call he made is not to 911. It's to his mom.
49: Which is kind of odd. You know, you got, you know, two houses broke into, and you don't call the police, but you call your mother. It just kind of didn't make sense.
59: The morning of the murder, Michael Bowers told his mom he had a job painting a house, and she dropped him off, actually.
7: Have you been to the house yet to even start them?
5: No, not yet.
7: So, When did you tell your mom you had this paint job? When did you tell her?
5: I told her a little while ago. This morning.
3: But Michael Bowers tells detectives that the paint job didn't happen because it ended up raining that day.
5: But it started raining, so we weren't going to do that. And I went ahead and I just walked back down to the house.
3: He told detectives he had gone back to the house at 8:30 in the morning, and that's when he noticed that there was a break-in at the house.
5: And I went down and sat on the rocks, and then the other guy pulled up about maybe 5 minutes, 10 minutes after I was there. I heard him go around back yelling to the house, was anybody home? And didn't get an answer. And I heard him. So I walked up the hill to him, and I said, did you say something about a burglary? And he said, yeah. I was like, well, I think somebody broke.
8: ABC News, I'm Mike Dabusky. Major primary elections scheduled this week in Georgia, Kentucky, Pennsylvania, and elsewhere. Last night, Louisiana Republican Bill Cassidy conceded his race, the first senator to lose a primary challenge since 2017. A rare variant of Ebola is now being closely monitored in the Democratic Republic of the Congo. So far, at least 80 people are suspected to have died from the illness. Dr. Jean Kaseya, Director General of Africa's Centers for Disease Control and Prevention.
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0: Investigators do an interview with Michael Bowers. Mr. Bowers is the oldest son of Rebecca Sears.
1: We found out that Michael was kind of the black sheep.
2: Well, have you ever been arrested for anything?
3: Yeah, I've had two DUIs and driving and spending a lot of...
2: No burglaries, theft by taking, there's nothing like that.
4: Michael Bowers had struggled with some addiction issues, and he was currently taking methadone, trying to curb his addiction, but did not have a job and was really struggling at the time.
5: They became best friends.
6: Michelle Amerson, she knew Michael well, and she told me that she was actually really good friends with his mother, Becky.
5: Michael, he just became one of my boys, and, you know, he was a lot of fun. Jonathan, my son, and they were very, I'd say, best friends.
6: What sort of issues did you see with Michael?
5: They just got into, I guess, like, probably some drugs.
6: And Michael seemed to struggle with that?
5: Michael did.
1: Michael has a history with drugs, and that automatically kind of puts him kind of up on the map as being a potential suspect.
7: We were looking at a time frame, you know, that we had for when this assault occurred on Kay. So we wanted to make sure where we knew where he was at that time frame.
4: The morning of the murder, Michael Bowers told his mom he had a job painting a house.
7: We started pressing him on details of, you know, paint colors. And if you had a job that you were about to do, these are things that you would know. You would have answers for.
2: So what would be there if we drove up to the house today and that you were going to use today to paint with? What color are you painting the outside?
3: I don't even know what color it is. They picked it out.
2: They bought the paint and everything for you? Can you just show up and paint? How much is Frank going to pay you for this paint job?
3: Oh, really? I haven't even discussed it yet.
7: The story he was telling just really wasn't making very much sense.
2: I'm getting the vibe from you that there's something that's either bothering you, something you may feel like may be the truth, and you may not want to tell me because you might be worried about street credit. I don't know what it is, dude. I've been doing this longer than you've been alive, man. You know, 1 year longer than you've been alive. What happened?
7: That's when he finally told us that he didn't have a job.
2: Probably they ain't much painting stuff at Frank Ford's house.
3: No,
2: they ain't none of that.
7: After we find out he's lying about the painting job, the first thing that pops in my head is, why is he lying?
3: The reason why is because that's what I told my mom. And this was right now,
2: your mom is the last thing you need to worry about right this second.
3: Yeah.
2: You're telling me that there's a woman, your neighbor is laying over there.
3: That's pretty
2: And you're more worried about your mom getting pissed at you because you told her you have a job you didn't have. Dude, you got to be up front. This ain't no time to be worried about your mom finding out you've told her a fib. We find out that you've held anything back because you're worried about your mom, because you're worried about your friends, because you're worried about whatever. You're going to be made accessory to this crime. And I don't want to see that happen. You've got problems enough.
5: It was hours and hours that he was there, and so we kind of started feeling uncertain in what was happening.
6: Did it make you think maybe he's a suspect?
5: I was thinking, you know, are they thinking he's part of it?
6: Detectives have been talking to Michael, but detectives now want to talk to his brother, Christopher. They want to see if he knows anything about this situation.
2: All right, this is a safe interview with Christopher Bowers. You understand you came up here of your own free will.
4: He was about 19 at the time. He seemed to have things together. He had a house, he had a job, and he seemed to be, out of the two brothers, the one that had more going for him.
1: He had his life together a lot more than Michael. The two were exactly as polar opposite as you could get.
7: That interview mainly consisted of talking about getting more information on Michael, his brother.
3: He always lies about, I got this job to do today, because...
2: Well, when your mother drops him off, does your mother think he actually has a job to do?
3: Yeah, she actually does.
7: He was not really helping his brother at all.
2: I'm afraid you might have some doubts about your brother.
3: I do.
2: I don't believe in the psychic hotline, and the good Lord is not going to come down and roll time backwards. And I don't believe when Superman flew around the Earth four times and got him to get Lois Lane alive again. So this is what I'm saying. Whatever's happened has happened. I can't change it. You can't change it. Nobody can change it. I don't even want you to leave this room thinking you should have told me something, but you didn't because you didn't think I'd believe it.
3: The only thing that if you, and I can obviously tell if you told me that you're catching some kind of vibe from me.
2: I am. But more so from your brother. And I just want to make sure you ain't sticking up for something with your brother, but go ahead and tell me what he's fixing to do.
3: He has had a problem in the past with the drugs. Honestly, today, looking at him, I think he might have picked him up again.
1: If he went in to burglarize the house, Kay would have recognized Michael. And so in order to prevent her from identifying him as the burglar, he could have easily, you know, taken her out of the equation.
2: Yeah. Do you think your brother did this, or do you think
3: Absolutely not. I don't think my brother has it in his heart.
8: He said, no, my brother would never be able to do anything like this. But he's kind of waffling on what he's telling me about his brother. I was still focusing on Michael pretty heavily.
4: So there were a lot of things pointing investigators straight to him. I remember them, you know, asking him to lift his feet.
8: For some reason, asked him to, let me see the bottom of his shoes.
6: What he finds on Michael's shoe, I mean, this is pretty damning. It could put him inside Kay's house at the time of the murder.
7: How can you explain that?
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0: All you got to do is go, what's up?
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18: I know all the neighbors are on, you know, high alert and, you know, are wanting to, are anxious to find out what actually happened.
19: This had now gone from an assault case to a murder investigation, and Michael Bowers looked like he could be the prime suspect.
20: As I was talking to Michael out there at the scene, and I just, for some reason, asked him to lift his feet up. So he does that, and I start seeing little broken pieces of glass in his shoe treads that looked like it came from the back door of Kay's house. You broke the glass? Or you walk through the glass to go into the house.
21: As far as glass that was found in your shoes, how can you explain that?
22: Glass in my shoes? I guess, I don't know.
21: What did you see when you walked around there?
22: I saw that the glass was busted out of the door.
21: But you never actually walked up to the concrete?
22: No, not there.
21: How far back from the patio was approximately you and Mr. Cozart standing?
22: 4 or 5 feet.
21: 4 or 5 feet in the grass?
22: Yes, sir.
21: Okay.
20: Then he remembered when his mother got there that he walked up there with her.
22: My mom, she walked up and was going like right behind the cop and through Kay's back door. She actually stepped in onto the glass and was calling her name. And I walked up over there and grabbed her arm.
21: Now you're stating that she did go on the patio.
22: Yes. I guess I was pretty close enough to get the glass on the shoe.
23: I'm just getting a bad vibe from you. Okay, that bothers me. That really bothers me.
24: He was feeling like he was a suspect. He didn't know anything.
23: I'm not saying you're lying, but certain things don't add up, and I'm not sure what it is. And if you don't tell us, and we have to find it out on our own, if we hunt, peck, and dig, and the sheriff has to pay 4 or 5 investigators a bunch of man-hour overtimes, he's going to be pretty pissed.
22: Yeah.
20: Michael was the person of interest. He was the first one on the scene, and then he has the glass and the shoe. Then during the interviews, he's lying.
25: But now he's got a new story for detectives. Now he tells them that instead of having a painting job, he just went to hang out with his friend Tony Criscione at the time of the murder.
23: So how long did you talk with Tony there?
22: About an hour until he left.
23: So there is a Tony. There is a Tony that exists.
26: I'm gonna be honest with you, man. I don't believe you. And I'm not going to quit until I find out who did this, and I will find out who did it.
22: I hope you do.
27: Once we got the information from Michael about what he was doing, I'm going to go back and check his story out and make sure everything falls in line with what he's saying, or he's going to have a lot more explaining to do.
20: I went to interview Tony Criscione. I wanted to know if Michael was there. I also wanted to know if he was involved.
28: Yes, sir. This is Investigator Jimmy Edmond.
29: How you doing,
28: sir? Criscione, is that close?
29: That's close enough, sir.
28: Jimmy is
20: He agrees to take the polygraph. When I explained to Tony that he failed the polygraph, he immediately got really upset.
29: That's
26: no. You didn't even come close to passing that polygraph.
29: Well, I'm sorry, but I'm not lying about it. I told him I'd take another one. I mean, if I was lying, why the hell would I have said I'd take it? But the more important part is...
26: Strange things happen.
29: I'm sure.
26: Yeah.
29: Well, I'm telling the truth.
20: Michael Bowers said he was at his house.
29: I mean, I don't know what to tell you.
20: Tony tells me that, after Michael gets there, they sit down, they're talking for a little bit, watching TV.
0: What time did Michael get to your house?
29: 6:45, roughly.
0: And I pushed him pretty hard.
29: I was up.
0: And he finally tells me that the reason Michael came over was to ask for methadone.
29: I'm on methadone. I'm not a junkie. I was a junkie. I got my shit straight. Michael, I guess, was sick or whatever, and he came by begging. I told him no, and he begged and begged some more, and finally I told him, take your ass downtown. You know, go get on methadone your damn self.
0: I'm talking to the other investigators that have been talking to you. I mean,
29: I didn't want you guys knowing I was on methadone, dude. It's embarrassing. But
0: well, right now there's a little bit more to worry about than being on methadone.
29: I want the scumbag who did it to go to jail. I promise you.
0: Well, so do I.
29: Well, then we're both in the same boat.
0: No, not really. All I had was his word and I had Michael's word. And if they're in this together, of course they're both going to lie for each other. How do you explain the polygraph?
29: I can't explain the polygraph. I mean, you explain it to me.
0: I can explain it as long as I've been working here. I've been here a long time.
29: Right.
0: 13 years.
29: And nobody's ever failed who wasn't telling the truth.
0: I've never seen it wrong.
29: Dude, I hate to call y'all liars, but I don't think I failed, dude. I think y'all are trying to railroad me. I mean, I do. I wish I had more information for you, dude, but I'm giving y'all like
0: why in the hell would I do that? I haven't even.
29: Because you think I know something. Because y'all think I can give you something. And, dude, I'm telling you, if I knew Michael did it, I'd testify. I would. I'd tell him in court. But I can't tell you something I don't know for sure.
0: All right, hang tight right here for a minute.
29: Yes, sir.
0: I'll be right.
1: Now Jimmy's partner sits down to push harder on that failed polygraph test.
2: I'm not saying that you did this.
29: Dude, I don't know nothing about this.
2: I am saying that according to that polygraph test,
29: right,
2: there's something that's bothering you. There's something that's making you, when that question's asked, there's something that's making your body functions that you can't control.
29: Right.
2: I don't know if it's maybe Michael said something to you in passing. I don't know if Chris said something to you in passing. I don't know if you just have a real strong idea who did it and you just don't want to tell us, but something's bothering you.
29: Dude, I told the polygraph man, I don't think Michael's got the to do it, but I don't get, dude, if he did it, get him.
2: You understand this is a death penalty case?
29: Yes.
2: Whoever did this
29: deserves

0: And then all of a sudden, out of nowhere, we get a call that there had been a shooting. And we're thinking, wait a minute.
1: The Thursday night shooting happened here at the Healing Hands Physical Therapy Center.
2: How could this be that two women could be attacked in 48 hours?
3: There is something far more nefarious going on here.
0: That kind of blew a whole big can of worms open. Now what do we do?
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50: Don't do anything to us. We're just scared.
51: Who's the good guy? Who's the bad guy?
52: You ready to do this, BJ?

0: address the 911. What's the exact location of your emergency?
1: So I was leaving my office and somebody came out from behind the trees and he shot me.
2: We got a call. It was about 10 o'clock at night in reference to shots fired with one person being hit.
0: Okay. Do you know where you hit at?
1: My legs.
0: Okay. Okay. I don't want you to hang up, okay? Just stay on the phone. What's your name?
1: Becky Sears.
3: Becky Sears is shot at her place of business, and we're thinking, wait a minute.
4: I was shocked because her neighbor, Kay, had just been severely beaten to death. Throws up red flags all over the place.
1: I don't know if he shot me, if he missed me. There's a hole in my boot.
0: Tell me what happened.
1: I was leaving my office, going to my truck. And he came out, and he chased me back to the store, and he shot me.
0: Did he say anything to you?
1: He said if he didn't get his money, the next time, it would be my face.
0: We got units coming to you as fast as possible, okay?
1: Uh-huh.
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1: Okay, it's not that bad, Tony. It's just my...
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2: There is a hole in the boot where the round went through and actually landed and stopped on the sidewalk. Her wounds appeared to be more of like a deep scratch on both of her legs. We conducted a canvas of the area. We were unable to find any sort of cameras or surveillance systems that would have caught the incident or anybody fleeing the scene. Rebecca Sears said that her next door neighbor had recently been murdered, and she thought that this may somehow be tied to that.
10: I got a call from our newsroom that said, hey, you won't believe this, but Becky Sears was just shot outside of her office. My jaw hit the floor when I realized I had interviewed Becky Sears. She's doing a story about car insurance and just happened to be at a gas station.
11: She's seen here filling up a white Ford F-250 truck.
12: $6,000 in car insurance a year, so.
10: She was a hardworking businesswoman with kids at home and just a mom trying to do it all. I could never have guessed that just a few months later we'd be talking about something like this.
13: Her younger children, she doted on. She loved them. And she was that mom that was always there, like always participating in the things.
5: Jessica Lundy was a child care provider for those kids, and she was also a friend of Becky's.
13: She was very outgoing, very energetic. When she walked in the room, you would know because...
14: From ABC News, I'm Mike Dubusky. President Trump addressing a prayer event on the National Mall by video moments ago.
15: Now my eyes shall be open and my ears attent to the prayer that is made in this place.
14: It comes as we learn new details about a $1.7 billion fund the administration is planning to announce, possibly as soon as tomorrow, which would use taxpayer dollars to pay out people who claim to have been victimized by the government. ABC's Catherine Falder said it would be in exchange for Trump dropping his lawsuit against the IRS.
16: A president suing their own government is without precedent, something Trump himself has acknowledged.
15: It's interesting because I'm the one that makes the decision, right? And, you know, that decision would have to go across my desk. And it's awfully strange to make a decision where I'm paying myself.
16: The extraordinary use of taxpayer money would be shrouded in secrecy. Sources tell ABC News that under the terms of the potential agreement, which sources caution are not final until publicly announced, Trump would have the authority to remove members of the commission running the fund without cause.
14: Another person has been confirmed to have the Hanta virus, a person who'd been on that Dutch cruise vessel, now testing positive in Canada. It comes as an Ebola outbreak worries health officials in Africa. Dr. Jean Kaseya is the head of the Centers for Disease Control in Africa and is pushing for international help.
17: Make sure that we have the capacity to respond to this outbreak, to minimize number of people who are affected, but also to protect the world, because we don't want to see travel ban.
14: So far, at least 80 people who are suspected to have died in the Democratic Republic of the Congo from the illness. There are nearly 250 suspected cases. An Air Force base outside Boise, Idaho is now on lockdown after two military jets appear to have collided in midair. The U.S. Navy now confirming all four crew members ejected successfully. You're listening to ABC News.
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14: And the 61st Annual Academy of Country Music Awards get underway tonight in Las Vegas. Megan Maroney is the most nominated artist with 8 nods in total. I'm Mike Dubusky, ABC News.
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23: Kay Parsons and Rebecca Sears both worked at the same company, Healing Hands Physical Therapy Center.
24: So this is just a big coincidence?
23: Yeah, that's what they're saying right now. But again, they are still investigating. That really kind of blew this story wide open. Sears, shown on video with deputies here, was also the victim of a crime the day before. Her house was burglarized along with 41-year-old Kay Parsons. Parsons was beaten in her home after she apparently walked in on the burglary.
24: We were like, this is the craziest thing ever.
23: And all of a sudden now, we've got two victims. We've got Kay Parsons and we have Becky Sears. And now her name is really in the forefront.
25: You learn that Becky's been shot. What's your reaction during all of this?
26: Shocking. Did not expect anything else like that to happen. And her son, Michael, got so upset that he could barely breathe.
24: Something's targeting this woman, this family. What did they get into that could cause all of this destruction and chaos around them?
27: The ambulance had taken Becky Sears to the hospital, where I conducted a formal interview with Becky.
28: Present is Investigator Douglas and Ms. Rebecca Sears.
29: Ms. Sears,
28: take me back to the last thing you were doing that was normal.
29: I took a couple of steps actually into the parking lot. And then someone came running out of the bushes towards me. I turned and ran back towards my office. And I heard what I thought was a gunshot, and then I fell.
27: She seemed very nervous.
0: And what do you remember about his clothing at all?
29: And the only thing I remember, everything was black, except for he had on a white ball cap.
0: But he didn't grab your purse?
29: I didn't have my purse. It was in my car.
27: I don't know if it was the hour or the stress of the event that had possibly taken place, but she just seemed very tired.
0: So as far as you know, you can't think of any reason why anybody would have taken a shot at you for just for whatever reason?
29: Nope.
27: So Eva Mullins is a friend and co-worker with Becky Sears at Healing Hands. And since she was on the phone with Becky when the incident took place, I interviewed Eva at the hospital.
1: I guess she started walking, and she just started screaming, and I just thought maybe she saw a bug on the floor, and I was like, Becky, what's wrong? What's wrong? And then she's like, he's got me, and after that, I just lost her.
0: And then the phone connection went dead.
1: Right.
27: She pretty much corroborated what Becky Sears had told us about the phone call portion of what took place.
2: I just got home and just got in the bed when my phone rings, and it's one of the other investigators. And he said, Jimmy, you're not going to believe this. I said, what? He said, Becky Sears is at the hospital. She's just been shot. I said, you have got to be kidding me. I said, okay. I said, I'm getting in the car. I'll be down there in a few minutes.
0: You know something's going on. Kay's dead.
29: I don't know.
0: Just hand it. Tell
29: me. I don't have any idea. All I was doing was going to do the payroll.
2: What did he say to you?
29: That he wanted his money, or next time it would be my face.
2: What money is he talking
29: about? I have no idea. We don't owe anybody any money.
2: Well, I was interviewing her, I was focusing on the threat about, you know, I want my money, or next time it'll be your face. I'm trying to figure out, you know, do I still need to keep looking at Michael, or one of Michael's drug dealers?
29: I don't think Michael, unless he owes money from the past, I don't think he owes any money now. I don't think he's in debt to anybody like that.
3: Was the insinuation that we got was that she was accosted by somebody that Michael owed money and that they were going to try to get it from Becky.
29: I think he's trying to stay away from all of that to better himself.
2: I don't want you to be the next one dead. I don't want someone in your family to be the next one dead. Because it's not just random that they break into your house, they break into her house, they kill her, and then they shoot you the next day.
0: I don't want your kids getting hurt. Or someone.
4: I don't want anybody to get hurt.
0: I don't want
4: to either. Let's let my children
3: out. And just when you think you're going in one direction, and then all of a sudden there's that twist.
10: Investigators are working around the clock. They get a phone call from an inmate, Jerry Jacobs, that's currently at the Columbia County Sheriff's Office jail.
6: Let's go ahead and start again.
10: And he has information that he needs to get off his chest.
6: Especially moved up here, moved in with your sister back.
2: I did.
3: And it ended up being this inmate was Becky's brother.
2: And he was in there on a misdemeanor bench warrant on a traffic charge. He said, me telling you this will probably estrange me from my family, that I feel like I need to come forward and tell you and tell the truth.
7: She came to me one day there in the parking lot crying, and I was like, you know, what's wrong? And that's whenever she told me she was having an affair. I said, how long has this been going on? She said, about 4 months. Because I asked her. Because I couldn't believe she was going to say that. Couldn't believe she told me she was having an affair.
3: Now it's kind of like, okay, this took a seedy turn very quickly.
2: She was having an affair with somebody, but she wouldn't tell him who it was.
25: But when detectives find out who Becky was having an affair with, it changes everything in this case.
7: I didn't know at the time who it was. And I could just tell by the way they, the body language, looked at each other. And I was like, well, if it's anybody, it's this guy.
3: Oof, now we got something kind of to work with.
8: This essentially made the entire investigation go in a different direction.
10: That was a huge bombshell.
2: This is a very big deal for my investigation.
3: Stuff that's just so fantastical, you wouldn't think it would happen, but it is, it happened.
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18: me feel. 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
30: Let's start, shall we?
31: I've waited my whole life for this moment.
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30: Do we feel ready to work, or do we feel ready to play?

0: investigators, they go and they interview Jerry Jacobs, who is the half-brother of Becky Sears. And that took the investigation in a whole different direction.
1: She came to me one day, or there in the parking lot, crying. And I was like, you know, what's wrong? And that's whenever she told me she was having an affair.
0: It's a huge bombshell that there had been an affair happening.
2: But it's who Becky was having an affair with that shocked police.
1: Then I found out later on that he lived right next door.
0: Becky Sears had been having an affair with David Parsons,
3: who is the husband of Kay Parsons.
1: She'd just call and say, well, something like, you know, Tony, he don't do this for me. He doesn't do that for me. And David does. I've fallen in love with David.
4: I was shocked because I knew Becky wasn't exactly happy in her marriage, but I didn't think she was having an affair with anybody.
5: I didn't suspect anything, you know, other than they were all good friends.
1: Becky and David would go over there to her mom's apartment and I guess do what they had to do while her mom was out of town.
6: Do you have any idea how long they've been married for?
1: She told me about 4 months.
2: An affair between married neighbors? That can happen. But it's what Jerry says Becky asked him to do next that shifts the investigation.
1: She was crying and she had asked me if I knew of anyone or if I knew a way that we could do this to kill Kay and make it look like an accident, like cut her brake line on her car or do something in that effect.
7: Becky had been asking her brother for a while to take care of Kay, to get her out of the way so she and David could be together.
1: She's like, I really want her dead. She said, can we do this? And I'm like, no, we can't.
8: I asked him, what are you hoping to get out of this? He said that woman did not deserve that. And I feel like I need to come forward and tell the truth.
3: He also had provided information to investigators that Rebecca Sears had had the same type of conversation with Christopher Bowers, the younger of her adult children.
2: Christopher's name coming up really shocks police because they had been taking a hard look at Michael, Becky's other son. But now what Jerry Jacobs tells them has them looking at Christopher in a whole new light.
1: And then Christopher, he'd tell me, he's like, you know, Mama called me in the middle of the night last night crying. And, you know, she says if we could get away with it, you know, it would sure make everything better on her because she loves David so much.
0: He tells investigators that Christopher would do anything for his mom and that he was a mama's boy.
7: Becky seemed to dote on him, you know, always did. Went out of the way to make sure that Christopher had a place to stay, money, would buy him gifts.
1: She's been dumping a lot of money on us lately, and him too, mostly him. She just bought him a brand new 2009 Suzuki 250 dirt bike. Becky said, y'all look at our house. And we did. We found one. She got us that. She paid the rent.
3: Christopher wanted to do anything to please his mom, and so she would frequently call him crying about Kay and wanting to be with David.
1: And then, of course, Christopher coming to me a couple of times, not asking me to help him do it, but just saying, you know, mother would be a lot better off, she said, if Kay would just disappear or somebody would just come kill it.
7: That was what broke everything wide open.
2: With Chris's name now on their radar, cops are wondering if there's actually two brothers involved.
6: Yeah, and had discussions with Michael about, like you had with Christopher.
1: Not like with Christopher, no.
2: Police have to be sure about this.
9: Have a seat right here.
2: So before talking to Christopher, they bring in Becky's son, Michael, again to be absolutely sure about what he knows.
10: Michael, it's over. Okay.
1: Mm-hmm.
10: I'm not playing games anymore. I know about the affair with your mom and David. Okay.
1: My mom.
10: Don't play stupid with me. Don't play stupid with me. I'm telling you right now, it'll get ugly real quick. You need to come clean and tell me what the hell is going on. Tell me your involvement, who else's involvement, now. Don't me. I'm telling you.
1: I'm not, sir. I promise you.
10: Listen to me. Listen to me. I know what's going on, okay?
1: Mm-hmm.
10: I know your mom wanted Kay dead. Okay? Don't give me eyes like that. I'm telling you, I know what's going on. Do you want to go to prison for the rest of your life? Huh?
8: This is a very big deal for my investigation. Some of these questions I've had early on are starting to make sense.
10: You need to start talking here and now, okay?
9: The biggest classic rock hits do just that. They hit hard. And on TuneIn's Classic Rock Hits, you'll find only the best in high-octane awesomeness. 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
8: What opened the gates is what Jerry Jacobs told us about the affair. And some of these puzzle pieces start fitting together. Becky hasn't told us once about this affair. And I brought Michael back in for an interview. And it was a pretty strong interview.
10: Don't think you can play me and get away with this. It's not going to happen.
8: I'm hoping to either get a confession or what his knowledge is of Becky and David Parsons having an affair.
10: You know what has been going on with her and David.
34: I didn't know it was I swear to you. All she did was show me the phone and just showed me like two text messages saying something like happy birthday or something like that.
10: Mm-hmm.
34: And said like I love you or something. I didn't know who it was from or anything like that.
5: He didn't know anything, and he couldn't, you know, give them the answers that they were looking for because he was unaware.
34: I never saw her and David together, you know, by themselves. She never made any indications to me, you know, that I noticed that she had any feelings for David or that it was David.
10: You have lied to me from the get-go. You know that. Have you not?
34: I did.
10: Have you not?
34: Yes, sir, I did.
8: The lies in his story, the lies he was telling to me and to other people that we were catching him in. That's why we were looking at him pretty heavy.
0: For God's sake, if you can help yourself now, you need to do that. You know anything about that? What went on in the house that morning, no matter who was involved in it.
5: They kind of knew that Michael's story was. They went over and over and drilled him.
34: I was on the phone with Mama by this point, and she was like, don't go in the house, you know, I'm on the way home.
1: Rebecca had been called to the scene by her son, Michael.
34: I walked to the neighbor's driveway, stood there, and was kind of just watching, and I started thinking to myself, you know, maybe I shouldn't be this close to the house if somebody's in it. The maintenance guy pulled up, and he walked straight to the back, and then I heard him yelling to the house. I walked up to him and was like, you know, did you just say something about somebody breaking in over here? And he's like, yeah. And I was like, well, I think somebody broke into my house too.
8: We were verifying some of his story as well, as far as his alibi and stuff goes.
34: And then Mom pulled up and the cop pulled up just right after her. The cop walked in, she walked right behind him calling Kay's name. She stepped back out, and then he come back out and was like, y'all go to the front of this for the crime scene.
2: They were really coming down hard on him and asking him a lot of questions.
1: Everyone is going to remain a suspect until they're not.
10: I'm not playing games anymore. That woman was murdered.
8: That last interview with Michael, I went at him pretty hard. You know, showing him pictures of Kay and hollering at him and cussing at him.
10: Look at her head. Look at her head. Do you want to tell me what's going on?
34: I've told you.
10: No, you have not. You have not.
34: The only other thing is that I did hear Mom say had a comment about wish, you know, something about somebody dying. You know how
10: you can sit here. Listen, I know it's your mother, okay? I know it's your mother, and I know you want to protect your mother. All right, but you're 22 years old, right?
34: Yes, sir.
10: You might want to look out for number one right now.
34: I heard her make those comments about, you know, wishing somebody would just die or drive off a cliff somewhere or something like that.
10: She has asked you specifically if you would kill.
34: No, she has not.
10: Yeah,
34: She's never mentioned Kay's name at all.
8: He admitted to knowing about an affair, but he never said that Becky asked him to do anything to Kay or mentioned to him about doing anything to Kay.
10: Let me ask you this, though. Did she specifically ask you, would you be willing to help get rid of somebody?
34: She kind of insinuated.
10: Get caught?
34: She didn't directly ask me that, but she kind of insinuated that, yeah.
1: Michael Bowers, while he did give some false information to law enforcement when he's initially interviewed, 95% of his story lined up with what they were able to corroborate.
3: So even though police were at times suspecting him, it sounds like in your mind, it could not have been Michael.
5: No, I did not ever feel like he was involved at all. I never, ever had that feeling.
8: By the time I got done with that interview with him, I believed him. I didn't believe he actually had any part in it.
0: Do you think Chris would help predict something like that?
34: No, I would really hope.
0: Be involved in something like that or get somebody to do something like that?
34: I would really hope not. But honestly, you know, it's possible.
4: Now we got some rock solid information to follow up on with Becky and then now with Christopher.
3: It seems like Chris Bowers is moving up police's potential suspect list. But first, they have to talk to one other person about that secret affair.
10: 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We've figured out what happened.
6: 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Listen. I would never ever, I never ever want anything to happen again.
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16: Did you know the average person could contain up to 7 grams of microplastics in their brain? 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In what foods has it been found? And what does it all mean? This you have to see this week on Good Morning America.
37: It's an interview with Mr. David Parsons.
38: When we first talked to David, David was upset. You know, he was playing the role of the bereaved husband. Then all of a sudden, now you find out he's been having an affair.
37: What I need you to do is tell me about your relationship with Becky.
6: The end of August.
39: ABC News, I'm Mike Dabosky. The Department of Justice could announce as soon as tomorrow a $1.7 billion fund to finance payouts to those who claim they were wronged by the government. It's part of a proposal to settle President Trump's $10 billion lawsuit against the IRS. Democratic Representative Jamie Raskin of Maryland responding on ABC's This Week.
40: This, of course, is a political grievance fund that Donald Trump can use to pay off his friends. If these people have a valid cause of action, they should bring it to the court like every other American does and use the system of due process and proving things by clear and convincing evidence or preponderance of the evidence, go and prove it. But the idea that Donald Trump can just pass it out like a pardon is absurd.
39: Police in Austin have issued a shelter-in-place order for parts of the city as they work to identify suspects in 10 random shootings today, including two incidents at local fire stations. This is ABC News.
2: And some mysterious, ominous text messages about her husband and some infidelity.
6: We don't know where it came from. There's no phone number attached to it.
37: What'd they say?
6: If you want to see who your husband's been with, come to his parking lot at work right now. I hope you see him get out of her infinity. Are you going home to have sex with your husband now like you used to have with her?
37: We did a search warrant at Healing Hands, and we found some cards and some lingerie in Becky's desk drawers. And the cards were from David Parsons. They were love letters to her.
2: Becky did confess the affair to Tony, her husband, in a moment of weakness.
41: So this thing is getting messy. So now Tony decides he's going to call Kay Parsons and tell her about the affair. And now the secret's out.
6: Kay found out. She knew about it. We talked about it. We were going to work through it. Me and her stay together. And that's the real reason we were trying to get, you know, sell the house and move from there. And she wanted to stay there with him, her living right there next door.
2: Now that everybody knew about it, he had to put an end to it.
6: She knew the whole time that I didn't want anything to change with my situation with Kay. And that's why I just, you know, got to the point it was just getting too deep and I didn't want to continue on doing it.
4: At the time that Kay was murdered,
38: David was all the way across the country on a business trip in California. So physically, we knew he couldn't do it, but that doesn't mean that he couldn't have tried to set it up and work with other people.
0: Naturally, they want to discover whether or not Mr. Parsons had any knowledge of the murder of Ms. Parsons. Was he involved in this?
37: It was common practice. If he was out of town for business, he always called his son before he went to school, every day. And he called Kay first, his wife, and he called her several times and couldn't get her on the phone.
6: I kept trying to call, and I texted her, and, you know, said, why aren't you answering your phone? And kept trying to call, and I started getting worried. I thought maybe she's in an accident or something.
41: David's calling around frantically to see what happened to Kay. Surprisingly, the first person he calls is the person he says he broke the affair off with, Becky Sears.
1: Did she call Becky that morning?
6: Yes, I called her. She said that her and Kay had left about the same time, and she seen her following her out, and she went to the school, and she turned the other way to take her son somewhere, her older son.
3: Why he would call Rebecca to check on his wife, considering that they had just been caught in an affair, I don't think his wife would have wanted to hear from Rebecca.
37: I had my suspicions whether he knew what was going to happen or not.
1: Did you talk to Becky Monday or Tuesday from California?
6: Yes. Tuesday night, we had a long conversation. We just talked for a little while about what was going on, and then we got involved in, you know, phone sex over the phone.
2: He says that the affair had been over for a while. Come to find out that he and Becky Sears were having phone sex the night before Kay was killed.
5: It's so critical that you do not withhold any information, okay?
6: Because I'm telling you everything.
5: You're not going to do your son any good by withholding any information and going to prison.
6: For some kind of involvement in this with my wife?
0: Certainly an affair would provide a pretty solid motive.
37: I did give David a polygraph test, and he passed it, the polygraph test. I dismissed him as a suspect because I had no evidence to point that he knew anything about it, planned anything with it, and he was not here. Becky Sears and Christopher Bowers, they were my top suspects. I started putting together teams because we're going to execute these search warrants at both houses at the same time.
38: At this point, Becky was staying at a hotel because of this whole thing about the person could come back, so she didn't want to be at the house or whatever. Went to the hotel, knocked on the door, made contact with her and told her that she was under arrest.
37: We took her away from the kids. We didn't want to do it in front of the kids. Tony was very shocked when Becky was arrested. And Becky was crying and boo-hooing.
38: And then another team went to another location and arrested Christopher.
37: Christopher had no reaction. He just stood up and put his hands out.
7: I just couldn't believe he was in this mess, and I couldn't understand why. Chris Bowers never had any problem with Kay Parsons. He had no reason, not one whatsoever, to do anything to Kay Parsons.
8: I want you to think long and hard before you choose to go down the road.
38: We thought maybe he might give her up.
8: Everything's not happening the way you said it happens.
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46: We take Becky into custody, take her to the office for an interview, and we take Christopher into custody. I had two investigators go to interview Christopher.
47: A lot of things have come up in this investigation, and a lot of things like, for instance, we know that your mom was having an affair with Mr. Parsons, the next door neighbor.
48: Chase Hogan?
47: Yes.
48: All right.
47: And there's many other things that's come up.
7: Well, they started asking him about, you know, what he did that morning and what's going on, you know, what happened.
47: What time did you leave the house that morning?
48: My mom showed up about 7:15. Went out of work and BS'd around for a little while. I was supposed to hang some shells. She got a phone call from my brother saying that Katie's house had been broken into.
41: Christopher says he comes back to the house with his mother and he sees his brother Michael at Kay's house talking to that contractor.
47: Did you go inside the residence or anything?
48: No.
47: Has he been in her house before? House? I mean, have you ever been in?
48: Yeah, I've been in her house plenty of times.
47: Your mom's in custody with us right now. She's talking to us right now. And everything's not happening the way you said it happened. So I want you to really think long and hard.
38: He got defensive and he said, it sounds like you don't believe me.
48: Whatever you're saying, I'm trying to say is a lie. When you end this right now, I'm going to get my lawyer. And basically, you just called me a liar. I want to speak to a lawyer right now.
38: Originally, what I thought was going to happen was that once Chris realized just how much he was manipulated by his mother, that he would roll on her. That's just tantamount to how much hold she had over him, that he wasn't going to give her up for nothing. Quite the opposite from what I heard in Becky's interview.
46: She agreed to speak with us. And she went through the affair with David.
48: I cared about him very, very much, very much. My husband didn't show affection to me. You know, he didn't tell me he thought I was beautiful. He didn't tell me that he loved me. And those were things that David did.
41: Police are talking to Becky, and while they're interviewing her, they tell her that they have her son Christopher in custody, and they're interviewing him too.
46: She, right away, started throwing Christopher under the bus.
0: Why did you pick him up, though, from his house that morning?
1: We talked on Tuesday, and I told him I would pick him up.
0: For what reason?
1: I knew what was in Christopher's head, but we didn't say any reason. The implied reason was he was going to go next door.
0: To Kay's house to do what?
1: We didn't talk about it. It was an implied reason he was going to go to Kay's house he was going in his mind to do whatever it took to make me happy. And that would be to get rid of Kay. So I went and picked him up and brought him back to my house. And he went upstairs, and I got the kids up and got them dressed.
46: She had him hide upstairs in a spare bedroom so the other kids, his siblings, wouldn't see him there.
1: I told him, stay here, and I'll be back in a little while. I'll be back here to get you in a little while.
0: Okay, so he obviously did not do that. He went in to Kay's house.
1: But he was not supposed to. He was supposed to stay at my house.
0: Okay, but he
1: didn't. For me to come back and pick him up.
0: How
1: he didn't, because he thought that I really wanted him to go next door, and I didn't want him to go over there. We didn't sit down and make a plan for him to go over there and kill Kay.
46: She said she left to go take the younger kids to school.
2: Becky dropped off her children. Didn't even really say hi or anything. It was just, here's the kids, bye. And she came in, not her normal put together self, hair pulled up, not normal, her face being red like she'd been crying.
46: That is when Christopher went downstairs, went over to Kay's house, broke in the back door with the hammer that he brought, staged the burglary there, and waited for Kay to get home.
3: It appeared as though Rebecca Sears was emotionally manipulating Christopher Bowers.
4: She was very adamant about the actions of her son and how she was not part of the plot to kill Kay.
5: Do you remember these phone calls to calling him crying?
1: Yes.
5: And you wanted her to fall off a cliff. You wanted her dead.
1: I didn't say that. I said I wanted her to be gone. Christopher's mind, he would do whatever he thought I wanted him to do. And I allowed him to think that.
6: So you thought the safest thing was to bring him to your house and leave him there alone at the house right next door to where Kay would soon be there alone. That was the safest thing to do for this ticking time bomb you had created. Is that what you're telling me?
1: I didn't ask anybody to kill anybody.
46: Christopher waited for Kay to get home. And when she got home, he beat her with the claw hammer. And he finished her off with a baseball bat. Becky said, he called her and said, come pick me up. And they had a pre-planned location for her to pick him up. So he ran through the woods and came out at the dead end of a road where she was waiting for him.
0: When he got in the vehicle, could you see blood on his clothes and stuff?
1: I think he had blood on his face, and I asked him, what did you do? I said, oh my God, what did you do? And I said, Christopher, please tell me that she is okay. Please tell me that you did not do this.
0: And what did he say?
1: He said, I beat the out of her.
46: His own mother was just telling everything.
0: Did he change clothes in the car?
1: Yes.
0: And
1: he put them in a backpack.
4: Her son, in her mind, acted on his own without her direction.
41: And remember that incident outside Healing Hands where Becky was shot? Well, now she's telling detectives that the whole thing was staged by her and Christopher.
1: He was just going to shoot at me to scare me, for me to say that somebody chased after me wanting money.
0: Your own son shot
1: you. He didn't mean to.
41: For his part, Christopher has never acknowledged being part of this plan.
4: I think Rebecca staged this crime to hopefully avoid criminal charges for the murder.
41: So police have Becky in custody, and she's just talking and talking and talking.
8: And even at one point, the tape recorder goes out and the battery dies.
41: Her interrogation lasts almost 5 hours.
46: At the end of the interview with Becky, I got arrest warrants for Christopher Bowers and for Becky Sears for murder.
47: Well, no, stand up. Let's stand behind your back.
9: You're under arrest for murder.
7: In my mind, she was the mastermind of this murder. She gave him everything he wanted. And then I think she just says, hey, it's time to pay me back. And I got one little thing I need for you to do.
4: She was very adamant that she was not guilty of the crime.
3: You've got a mother and son duo. You've also just got the level of violence that had occurred to Miss Parsons. It was going to be, you know, a death penalty case.
41: With Becky Sears headed to trial and possibly facing the death penalty, she's got one more card to play.
46: And then from jail, Becky contacts the district attorney. It was like a made-for-TV movie.
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20: The Devil Wears Prada 2, rated PG-13. 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
28: If I were to describe this case in three words, I would call it brutal, intimate, and cruel.
29: Who would murder this beautiful mother?
30: She was running for her life.
31: This woman was strangled and she was beaten.
32: She was in the shower, water running over her body.

0: that she orchestrated this?
1: No, I don't believe none of that. And I believe she's innocent.
2: Becky Sears and Christopher Bowers would be in court together. I remember being stunned when I was filming and realized I caught Becky blowing Christopher a kiss in the courtroom. And then I was, you know, months later and in the same courtroom but a different proceeding, she was there mouthing, "I love you," to him. And you realize that this is the only contact they have with one another now.
3: Rebecca's case was pending for 2.5 years. The time that she spent at the Columbia jail saw a pretty big physical transformation.
4: A couple of years after they were charged, there was some evidence that came to light through the defense counsel for Rebecca Sears.
2: There wasn't a lot of physical evidence tying Christopher to the crime scene.
5: There was supposed to be a bag of clothes that Chris had on during the attack
6: that he would have been wearing during this bloody fight from one end of the house to the other.
5: Once we realized that he took them off and threw them in a backpack, it was just a matter of where he threw them, and he wouldn't tell us.
2: Becky Sears said that she didn't know where the clothes were.
7: So you don't know where the book bag is?
8: No.
7: You have no clue?
8: No.
9: We were looking for a while, and then from jail, Becky goes through her attorney, who contacts the district attorney.
2: She was willing to give up where the bloody clothes were.
3: There was an air of desperation about Rebecca, is that she knew that she had to do everything she could to avoid a conviction and a death sentence.
9: So she was playing what little cards she had left in her hand. So went to Becky's mother's house, and in a box in the attic was that backpack with the bloody clothes.
4: In a last-ditch effort to save her skin, she was willing to sacrifice her son.
6: By turning over these items of Chris's clothing, we knew it was over. There's no defense now. There's no trial now.
3: It is really mind-boggling how a mother could persuade her son to commit such a brutal murder.
6: After he does this awful thing on her behalf, she throws him under the bus. It's the most shocking betrayal of the love that a parent is supposed to have for a child that I can even imagine.
10: It's been more than 3 years, and a mother and son are now admitting they killed their neighbor, Kay Parsons.
11: Pleading guilty because you are guilty.
8: Yes.
2: Becky Sears and Christopher Bowers will each spend the rest of their lives behind bars, left to think about the innocent woman they now admit to killing. To not put the family through the trial and the crime scene photos probably felt like the right move for the investigators and the prosecutors at the time.
8: It's a little closure, but she should have got the death penalty. She don't deserve for us to feed her for the rest of her life.
2: Mr. Parsons and their now 15-year-old son were in court.
12: He's a little boy who's lost his mom at a very young age. He'll have to live the rest of his life wondering.
13: I thought I knew what the definition of evil was, but a mother, manipulating her own son to commit a crime for her benefit.
3: Rebecca and her husband were friends with Kay and her husband. The children played together. At the end of the day, these two families were destroyed over this.
14: Where is Michael now in his life?
15: It took him a long time, but he is doing very good. He has a good job and, you know, has moved on, and we've just seen a new Michael arise, so we're happy.
2: The real victims in this case are Kay Parsons and Kay's son, and the fact that he went through life without his mother. You know, this is a woman who was cut down in the prime of her life because of an affair.
5: That's the part that, you know, kind of gets me, is that she didn't deserve this.
2: And I always just go back to the fact that she was drinking her McDonald's coffee in the living room when she was brutally attacked out of nowhere on just a quiet suburban morning.
16: The two people responsible for killing Kay Parsons, Becky Sears, and her son Christopher Bowers will remain in prison for the rest of their lives.
17: As for Kay's family, David, her son is now 29 years old, and her husband has since remarried. That's our program for tonight. Thanks for watching. I'm Deborah Roberts.
16: And I'm David Muir from all of us here at 2020 and ABC News. Good night.
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25: 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Wherever the story is, we'll take you there. 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
26: Hey, I'm Micah Giacci. Here are some top headlines we're watching at ABC News Live at this hour. A key primary election decided overnight in Louisiana. Incumbent Republican Senator Bill Cassidy is out, losing his bid for a third term. He's the first elected senator to lose a primary race since 2012. Cassidy drew President Trump's ire as one of 17 Republicans who voted to convict or impeach the president in 2021 in the wake of January 6th. Congresswoman Julia Letlow, who is backed by Trump, finishing with roughly 45% of the vote. She'll now face off with state's treasurer, John Fleming, in a runoff election on June 27th. And a dangerous multi-day severe weather outbreak. More than 30 million Americans are on alert across the plains and Midwest as we start the work week. Communities from Nebraska to Minnesota could get hit with very large hail and possible tornadoes tonight. Wind gusts up to 82 miles.
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27: I see everybody coming together here, and I think it's very important to know we're one nation under God, all people, one people nation.
10: One of the people in the crowd of this afternoon's prayer event on the National Mall in Washington, President Trump read from the Bible, 2 Chronicles, the story of Solomon, in pre-recorded remarks.
28: Now my eyes shall be open and my ears attent to the prayer that is made in this place.
10: This was one of the events associated with the nation's 250th birthday celebration. It comes as the Justice Department is setting up, at President Trump's direction, a nearly $2 billion fund for payouts to Trump's political allies who claim they were wronged by the government. There's bipartisan opposition to it on Capitol Hill. Congressman Thomas Massey, Kentucky Republican.
29: That's action that Congress needs to take. I don't think you can do that. You can't just take $1 billion or $10 billion unilaterally with the executive branch. Congress has the power of the purse.
10: Congressman Jamie Raskin, Maryland Democrat, calls it an illegal slush fund.
30: This, of course, is
0: a political grievance fund that Donald Trump can use to pay off his friends. If these people have a valid cause of action, they should bring it to the court like every other American does.
10: Both on ABC's This Week, a person in Canada who was on that cruise ship has been confirmed to have the hantavirus, worrying doctors and others. More than 20 Ebola outbreaks in Congo and Uganda. Dr. Jean Kaseya, head of Africa's top public health organization, says Americans and others should be paying attention to it.
1: Western countries, they don't understand that when Africa is affected, they are also at risk because people are flying every day. And it means building strong system, supporting Africa, investing in Africa.
10: Two military jets collided in midair at an air show at an Air Force base outside Boise, Idaho today. Military says all four crew members ejected safely. You're listening to ABC News.
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10: There's elevated to critical fire danger from Arizona to western Oklahoma and California's Central Valley with widespread warm, dry, and windy conditions. In the Bay Area, PG&E is warning of possible power cutoffs through Tuesday to prevent fires.
7: Take care of their weeds, maintain defensible space, and then obviously be prepared for what is to possibly come this season.
10: Paul Lowenthal, Santa Rosa Fire Department, an expected El Nino weather pattern could make conditions hotter and drier. We get some of these economic snapshots this week, says ABC's Dave Packer.
9: A few closely watched earnings reports that investors use as bellwethers for the economy. Home improvement giant Home Depot reports before the bell Tuesday, and luxury home builder Toll Brothers will report after the close that day. More retail earnings on Wednesday, Home Depot rival Lowe's, as well as Target, and TJ Maxx and Home Goods parent TJX.
10: Tips for getting somewhere on the upcoming Memorial Day weekend from ABC's Ike Ajachi.
26: Going.com says travelers are gravitating toward classic vacation spots. Think Las Vegas, Honolulu, Los Angeles, San Francisco, right here in the Big Apple, with Seattle topping the list as the number one destination this year.
10: Cate Blanchett said the Me Too movement got killed very quickly in Hollywood. She spoke at the Cannes Film Festival in France, saying she does a head count on movie sets and that there's 10 women and 75 men every morning. Chuck Sievertson, ABC News.
12: Lined with memories, photos of that unhappy little boy at Catholic school who, against all odds, turned himself into a kind of human disco ball. 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
33: It's Richard Simmons. Oh, oh, oh, oh my God.
12: And somehow the tiny guy with a billowing halo of curly hair took his place alongside the Goliaths of fitness.
34: The most satisfying feeling you can get in the gym is the pump.
12: And what about Jane Fonda with her 25-inch waist?
35: One,
4: two, three, four, down.
5: They were all perfect looking. They were breathtaking. And, you know, here I look like a potato.
12: A potato with a potent superpower. Look at the dancers behind Jane Fonda. Now, look at the dancers behind Richard Simmons. He was inviting everyone to the party to dance like you would have at the high school prom you may have missed.
5: Like the little girl who puts a prom dress on and comes down the stairs, she just wants someone to tell her she looks pretty. We're all waiting for support from others, from a spouse, from children, from parents. And sometimes we don't get it. That's why God made me.
12: It was his idea from the very start. We found this old news footage of an unknown guy in his 20s with a little fitness studio in Los Angeles.
5: I pulled my money together, $25,000, and I opened the exercise studio.
6: He conducts special classes for women who were much heavier than him.
5: And it's a way of saying, you're 400 pounds and I'm 400 pounds. You failed on diet and I failed on diet. But now Richard cares and we're going to bust our chops and do it together.
8: Come on, move it.
5: Some of them don't pay. Some of them are not married, have children, or divorced, or no one cares about them. And they can't get hired for jobs if you're 400 pounds. You're unemployed. I just love these people.
8: Back, go away! Give it all to Doris Day!
11: I'm just outrageous.
5: I think being outrageous is great. And I think that anybody out there, if they haven't tried it, go buy some.
12: He also said laughter is the beginning of hope, and his mission was to make you love yourself enough to fight your way back to health.
13: When I first started here, Richard said, okay, I want you to touch your toes, and I went, and that was it. And 10 weeks later, I'm doing this.
15: Richard saved my life. Before I came here, I literally couldn't move. I could barely walk up the stairs to my apartment.
12: Which is how he became the fitness king who created
5: stretch and
12: exercise stretch tapes for senior citizens.
5: Again, stretch.
12: He also made exercise tapes for the disabled.
8: Four, five. Now take it for four. One.
12: Richard Simmons was the kind of celebrity motivator who called his clients at home to keep them from giving up.
5: I want you to meet someone who saw a lot of results. Elijah Jones, he was almost 500 pounds. Elijah Jones has lost 300 pounds.
8: My friend Elijah Jones.
5: Your top weight was?
16: 612.
5: 612.
16: Yeah.
5: And you have lost now?
16: 301 pounds I lost.
12: And when Richard Simmons showed up in small towns across America, thousands of people stormed the mall, covered by local news. His longtime manager and friend, Michael Catalano, traveled with him. 4,000 people? Yes,
17: and he loved it because it was free. Everyone was welcome. You know, Richard was about inclusivity way before it became popular. I mean, he wanted everyone to participate.
8: How many people here exercised this morning? Raise your hand.
19: It was almost like a ministry, like you would, a priest or a minister would have, a ministry of health. And again, he took it very seriously. Maybe I can help other people. Maybe this is the mission that God has for me.
12: And maybe a mission that would help heal the deep wounds inside a little boy.
17: An underlying theme in Richard's life is, you know, insecurity. And in a way, the insecurity drove him because he wanted to take power over it. But he used to say to me, isn't it amazing? Here we are, and we've accomplished so much and done so much, and I'm still little insecure Dickie Simmons.
5: I think that I'm just a good example of a chubby, fat, unhappy kid who lived in New Orleans, Louisiana, and dreamed. And now all my dreams are coming true.
17: And in many ways, that great response that he got from people, that fueled him. That really, you know, he felt the love, let's say.
20: Until he did.
17: Until he didn't. Exactly.
12: So why did the big-hearted megastar hide from the world for 10 years?
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42: Back in the 1980s, Americans struggling with weight were fair game for jokes.
43: Last week, Duchess of York Sarah Ferguson visited the Big Apple and showed off her 14-pound weight loss. Hopefully, this will not interfere with her official duties of sitting on her fat ass all day long.
44: So how'd you gain the weight? I ate a lot. No, you said 50 pounds. You shouldn't let that happen to you. You're very pretty. You know what? No, I don't want to hear. Let me tell you this. You're a pretty girl and you're single. You must lose the weight.
45: And on TV, you are a little fuller, a little bit more thicker.
44: I wouldn't call myself thick.
46: Some girl ate Monica.
44: I know what you're saying.
47: What am I saying?
44: That I'm overweight,
47: you
44: basically.
47: Are. You really are.
48: It makes me think of that little boy who would one day grow up to build himself a house full of dolls, angels, and memories of what ridicule used to do to him. His mother had been a fan dancer in old-time vaudeville. She ended up working long hours at a department store to support the family. His father, a former vaudeville actor, stayed at home and taught the children to love musicals and sing the show tunes. Growing up in New Orleans, Richard was a devout little Catholic schoolboy who dressed up as a cardinal for a fundraiser. He loved the nuns and worried about their dreary convent rooms.
49: He told me on the phone, he said, I persuaded them to take me over to see where they live, the little rooms where they live. And he came back to your mom and said, Mom, we've got to get them throw pillows.
50: We need some color in those rooms.
49: That's right.
50: It's too dread.
49: We'll make them happy.
50: Absolutely.
49: I was taught by nuns who always thought I was like, again, an alien because I would sing to them and I would do crazy, silly things for them.
48: A little people pleaser who had no defense when bullies attacked, calling him a sissy, chasing him with a baseball bat.
49: Did you know he was being bullied?
50: Yeah, we both were, because we were heavy. We did not have a lot of money. Matter of fact, my dad made our outfits. And most people don't know this, but we were on what they called work scholarships. And to order to get half of our tuition off, we'd have to serve the food at the cafeteria and then pick up garbage and trash while they were studying. And they would make fun of us of doing that.
49: He describes some heartbreaking scenes of going to the bathroom and the kids would be waiting for him. And he ended up just not going to the bathroom at the school.
0: I mean, the stories he would tell me, when he was bullied, he would come home and put the record on the record player and just dance like there's no tomorrow.
1: When you're alone and life is making you lonely, you can always go.
48: Imagine a little boy day after day dancing on the edge of desperation. Even later in his life, he'll remember every detail of that time.
2: I would rush home from school and I'd buy all these 45s. I never tried to deal with that hurt in front of anybody.
48: Still a child, he was so heavy his doctor put him on his first diet, but he kept sneaking the consolation of po' boys and pralines. He stole diet pills from the mother of a friend.
3: 30 minutes before each meal depresses your appetite.
2: Diet pills in elementary school. Throwing up 4 or 5 times a day. Trying to be accepted. Trying to change what you looked like. Hopefully, you know, you could be a new person and get rid of the old person that you didn't like so much.
48: We couldn't find any photos of him at his highest weight, but by college, the small class clown weighed 268 pounds. A stranger left him a note. That weight is going to kill you.
4: And there was a note on my car and it said, "Dear Richard, you're very funny, but fat people die young."
48: In a panic, he starves himself, lettuce and water, losing more than 100 pounds in only 2 months. But it ends him up in the hospital with dehydration and problems with his kidneys and his lungs. When he comes to Los Angeles at age 25, he's thin, but horrified by the damage he has done.
2: My hair fell out. The eyes drooped. The chin drooped. If you don't exercise while you're losing the weight, you will end up to look like a very thin Glad bag. I had to go to a plastic surgeon. Chin had to go up, eyes had to be done, nose fixed, 900 hair transplant. What's to prevent other people from looking at you and saying, "Hey, Richard did it, why can't I do it?" Because they should make the same anguish mistake that I made, because I almost died.
48: He's the workout coach with a powerful purpose and a man ready for another transformation. Under his tasteful cardigan, crystal-studded tank tops, the gray slacks, now dolphin shorts, his curly hair on a flight of its own. As if to say, bullies be damned, that tormented little boy has become a daring pioneer of ambiguity.
5: He saw himself as a court jester. Richard always said, "I don't care if they're laughing with me or at me. I just want them to be laughing."
48: Here again on David Letterman.
6: So we're going to go get him pants. We'll put him in some like jungle fatigue, that kind of thing, you know?
2: I'm not going.
6: Look like a tough guy. You want to look like a tough guy, don't you?
2: Now.
6: All right.
2: Oh, my God. I am a lineman for the county.
6: Come on. Here we go.
2: I don't want to go out dressed like
6: I don't
2: like
6: care.
2: This.
6: Let's go.
49: But sometimes he'd go on these interviews and you think, why is he punishing himself?
45: It felt like a little boy who wanted to be friends with the cool kids, you know, felt like a little boy who wanted to be included.
49: Mm-hmm.
45: And I'm sure when he was a little boy, he wasn't included.
49: Do you think he did it because he thought he could win them over?
45: And he kind of did with Howard Stern.
7: You're let me my just favorite move guest over. Of all time.
2: No, I
7: and
2: know.
7: And I love you.
2: But, well, no. Here, but let me say this to
7: I
2: you.
7: I love you.
48: With every appearance, more people would sign up for his help. Rosie O'Donnell saw the magic.
49: What was the definition of what he did that was different?
45: I think he loved people back to health. Always thinking of other people and cheering you on, you know? I mean, as I struggled with my weight up and down for so many years, and that was his gift that he gave everyone. He cared about every story he heard.
2: "Hey, it's Richard Simmons calling. How are you? How many times have I personally told you how terrific you are?"
5: Whether it was a a senator or the CEO of a Fortune 500 company, or you were delivering the FedEx package, or you were the housekeeper at the hotel, everyone got the same.
8: Ted, I love you. You're a great friend.
2: Bye, sweet man.
48: For decades, Simmons would be a one-man Ozempic, tirelessly helping Americans lose an estimated 3 million pounds.
4: How much?
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2: Okay.
48: It was his whole life, every month, every week, every day, for 30 years. He traveled 10 million miles across the country. An inexhaustible man in shorts and tank tops, flying high in his 30s, his 40s, his 50s, even trying to fire up the dance in his 60s. But coming up, is something happening to the laughing, leaping court jester? A dark shadow beginning to move in.
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48: It was 1997 when Ellen DeGeneres made the pioneering call to come out on her own TV sitcom.
60: I'm gay.
48: Conservative backlash was immediate.
61: The idea of saying to the children of America that the gay and lesbian lifestyle is an acceptable alternative one. Children should not be given that kind of temptation.
48: The audiences gradually retreated. Her show was taken off the air.
0: Prime time.
48: She and I spoke afterwards about the cancellation of the show and her courage.
1: I'm going to miss the show, but it doesn't make any difference to me if I would have stayed on, you know, 2 more years or 10 more years, if I would have been not following my heart.
48: Another television pioneer, Rosie O'Donnell, remembers that treacherous cultural landscape and says if Richard Simmons was living on a blurred line, so was she.
2: We're in a similar position at the time in my show, right?
3: What do you mean?
2: He wasn't speaking about his relationships or love life or identifying himself in any way back in the beginning, and nor was I. It wasn't until we did the interview that I came out and spoke about the truth of my life.
48: It was years after Ellen's show had been canceled that Rosie did this interview with me.
3: You seem so fearless. Are you worried that there's no way back from that?
1: I guess. I mean, part of the reason why I've never, like, said that I was gay until now was because I didn't want that adjective assigned to my name for all of eternity.
4: I don't think he felt not only not comfortable, but I think he maybe felt there'd be backlash. He saw what happened to Ellen, right?
48: Add to that, growing up a devout Catholic boy who finally got his dream, an audience with the Pope. He would not discuss his private relationships in public, and the people who worked for him and his family resolutely honor that privacy today.
3: He was just icky.
4: That was something that he was not going to discuss. But he'd go right to the line, real close, and put his toe over the line. And again, back to sort of, I want people to laugh and feel good.
48: Even at private dinners, he might show up in full drag.
4: And the elevator opened, and out he comes. And he's just in full regalia, looking like somebody's Aunt Barbara. And I'm like, all right, I'm all good with it. I have no issue if it's, you know.
48: On Jay Leno, when a rugged action star appears, Richard supplies the punchline.
5: Hi, I'm Dick Simmons. How you doing?
6: There you go, Dick.
5: Hey, you see that Super Bowl? Damn.
6: There you go. Well, there you are. He's a man's man.
1: Please welcome our mystery guests.
48: On Rosie, he fearlessly shows up to play her macho mystery surprise.
1: Okay, wait. Are you a sports figure?
7: You must be out of your mind.
1: Who the hell are you?
7: Take your hands.
1: Oh, no.
7: Bring them up and put them on my head.
1: Richard Simmons!
2: I always try to get close to him at the commercials. I always try to, like, you know, say, like, you know, I have a spouse and kids and, you know, do you got anybody you love? And he would always go, oh, you know. And I sensed a sadness, too, you know, because I struggle with depression myself, and I can sometimes see other people who are struggling.
48: And then, as time went on, new insecurities seemed to compound the old ones. His signature boyish face weathered, his hair thinning, that high-flying charmer now hobbled by pain.
8: When he would stand, it looked like he would pose and his leg would go out. He had a lot of problems with his knee. And he would come home and say, I am so sore.
48: Look at the difference. You can see his legs in the old tape on the left and the later tape on the right. He had replacement surgery on one knee and tried stem cell therapy on the other, but it didn't work.
8: I think everything happened at one time, and he just didn't like the way he looked. At 65.
9: He didn't look like the impish cheerleader with
8: curly
9: hair and all that.
4: Nobody wants a cheerleader to come out, you know, with no pom-poms.
48: Howard Stern had openly adored Richard Simmons, who was on his show 64 times. But now, when Stern tries to get behind the mask...
10: And you are a loving man. I just wonder if you've ever had love in your life. And I don't mean that in any comical sense.
9: Do you
10: know love?
9: I don't know why you're picking on me today.
10: Is that picking?
9: Yeah, a little bit. My wonderful housekeeper, Teresa, who's been with me 24 years.
10: Yeah, but that's someone you...
11: ABC News, I'm Chuck Sievertson. 10 random shootings that terrorized folks in Austin, Texas this weekend being investigated, police say, with 2 of the 3 people they're looking for now in custody.
12: These individuals are armed and dangerous. They shot 4 people already today.
11: Emergency radio from Broadcastify, Austin Police Chief Lisa Davis.
13: At this time, we can confirm that 4 individuals have been shot. One has sustained serious injury, and the other three minor injuries.
11: No word on the motive or motives. A person in Canada who was on that cruise ship has been confirmed to have hantavirus, worrying doctors and others more than 20 Ebola outbreaks in Congo and Uganda. Dr. Jean Kaseya, head of Africa's top public health organization.
14: We cannot afford to have this outbreak in many African countries.
11: He says Americans and others should pay attention because the virus can travel with people traveling on planes. Two military jets collided in midair at an air show at an Air Force base outside Boise, Idaho. The military says all four crew members ejected safely. This is ABC News.
15: Giving encouragement to others wakes up to words of affirmation to get him through every day.
3: The future belongs to those who believe in the beauty of their dreams. Eleanor Roosevelt.
16: And then there's another angel up here. So this was by Albert Einstein. Only a life lived for others is a life worthwhile.
15: He has said after all the years on the road, he never created a circle of friends. In his house, he had a doll of his idol, Barbara Streisand, but they didn't spend time together.
17: Who's the most famous person you met and got to hang out with?
18: I don't socialize. I don't know how to socialize because as a fat kid, I sort of kept to myself. I wouldn't know what to do at a party. I don't go to anyone. I haven't been to anyone's house.
17: Really?
18: In 7 years.
15: And then Hattie, the last of his beloved Dalmatians, died. It devastated him.
4: When I would go over there, and he was just quiet, you know, and perhaps somewhat depressed. Sadder. He wasn't the bouncing off the walls, Richard, certainly.
15: He still tries. You can see it in this video, which is about a year before he'll go into hiding. He does rouse himself to greet a celebrity tour bus. They spot him. For a second, the old Richard turns it on to make the tourists happy.
19: There he is, in the fella.
20: Everyone wave and he might come.
19: Fella!
20: Where's he gone?
19: Hi.
20: How are you?
19: Come here!
20: Excellent.
19: Sunday, where are you all from?
21: Come on! Australia!
20: Let's go.
19: Have you ever been to... Dragos.
21: Yes. We love the oysters.
19: Just a minute. Dear Heavenly Father, did you ever taste anything like that? Take this, please.
21: Oh, yeah.
19: Take this 007 Skyfall.
21: Over here.
19: Be fresh here.
15: It is January 2014. TMZ corners a subdued Simmons on the sidewalk.
19: Hello. How are you?
15: This is the last known image of Richard Simmons. In just a few weeks, he'll disappear and hide from the world for 10 years.
22: How is everything?
19: Happy New Year's to you and all your viewers. I hope that they're going to exercise this year. Actually, I'm squeezing my buns while I'm talking.
4: And then it just got real quiet. It was the housekeeper and the assistant. That was everything.
15: Coming up, is it vanity? Is it fear? Is it a phobia? You'll meet the person who spent that decade inside the house with him.
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4: In 2014, the first year of Richard Simmons' disappearance, the 65-year-old tells his close family he just needs a rest.
5: I'd say, okay, the first year, I understand. Second year, okay, you're really tired, I understand. By the third year, I'd be worried.
6: We were all concerned about it, and he did see someone. He saw a doctor at some point, but he wasn't overly receptive to it. Honestly, I don't think he gave it enough of a chance, honestly, you know.
5: Everybody calls it something different. His funk, his years of solitude, his decade of solitude. Nobody ever realized it was going to be 10 years.
4: 10 years of something like a phobia of being seen. At one point, his house manager, Teresa, has to hide him under a blanket to take him to the hospital for a medical procedure on his esophagus. His brother, Lenny, flies out to be with him.
5: Lenny got on the phone. He said, "You're going. I'm coming out. Goodbye." And Lenny was on the next plane out here.
4: But at some point, family visits began to trail off, though Lenny and Kathy stay in faithful touch once a week by phone. As years begin to go by, a hit podcast raises worried questions about his disappearance. Tabloid magazines make wild accusations. They suggest he was transitioning, which wasn't true. And even reported that Teresa had taken him hostage. Police detectives come to the house for a wellness check. Richard convinces them he's fine. At one point, he phones the Today Show to deny all those rumors.
7: "No one is holding me in my house as a hostage."
4: But he doesn't deny he is in the grip of something that echoes childhood fears, like Peter Pan's shadow.
7: "When you're an overweight kid and you're made fun of and you're put down, some of that stuff never leaves you. It always sort of is like the shadow, like Peter Pan."
4: And there, inside that house with him, the house manager had been by his side for 36 years.
8: "Are you comfortable?"
4: Teresa Ravelas reluctantly agrees to come before our cameras.
9: "I hope I have the right words to describe the incredible man that Richard was."
4: She says he was so kind and seemed happy at home with her, but she confirms his fear of being seen by anyone from the outside. When Teresa got cancer, he took care of her. But if a nurse had to come in, he'd hide behind closed doors.
9: "He was insecure, okay? That he don't look good. That he don't look good anymore. But that is what it was. They're going to say, oh, Richard Simmons, I saw Richard, he looks old. He doesn't look good anymore."
4: But is that just vanity or something deeper? Back with the baseball bats and bullies, and the mortal pain of being ridiculed. A legacy of wounds that never heal.
9: "That image will kill Richard, okay?"
4: So what was he doing in that house all that time? Teresa says he had breakfast with her. They watched the news together at night. We also tracked down his longtime assistant, Michelle, who used to work on his videos and would now drop by regularly just to meet. Teresa says that Richard absolutely forbade anyone from ever taking a photo of him, even inside the house. So this is the photo album from all that time. Animals coming up to the door to be fed by Richard Simmons. They are looking at him, but we can't. Teresa confirms that sometimes she would take him out of the house for a drive and a walk, but he was in complete disguise.
9: Oh, he'd do a very different costume. Sometimes he'd be a clown. Sometimes he'd be a woman. Nobody knows it was him. And then later we go in the car, and I take him out of the city so we can see the new buildings, the new stuff.
4: 9 years and 11 months will go by. An old friend who reached out said he never returned her calls.
8: Are we wrong to have trouble believing what was just being said all the time, that he just wants to rest?
10: I don't think so.
8: But a 10-year depression, do you think that's possible?
10: I certainly do.
8: These whole 10 years.
10: I certainly do. I think it's very possible, a 10-year depression, especially if you're not able to get the kind of help that you need. And it seems to me that he wasn't a guy who would love therapy, you know? No, but, you know, sometimes depression wins.
4: January 2024. Richard Simmons is now 75 years old when suddenly something jolts him out of his fearful hiding.
11: Richard Simmons!
4: He sees this video of the comedian Pauly Shore announcing he is going to play Richard Simmons in a biography of Simmons' life. In a stunning move, Richard goes online to say he didn't authorize this biopic and he didn't want the purpose of his life reinvented without permission.
12: This morning, reclusive fitness icon Richard Simmons issuing a rare statement after word that a biopic about his life will soon be released.
4: What happens next? A Niagara of excitement, hundreds and hundreds of fans sending him a deluge of undiminished love.
6: And then he was like, wow, they really missed me. I didn't know anyone would care that I was gone. And that just comes back to that whole insecurity thing, you know?
9: You know what? Richard never felt famous. He thought that nobody's going to remember him because 10 years went by. And when he saw that right away in a second. And then Richard says, Teresa, look it.
4: And that's when I got the call from him about doing an interview to tell his story himself. He told me he had feverishly started writing songs for a Broadway musical version of his life, how he planned to take the front seats out of the theater so that people could come down and dance like the old days.
13: And we started joking the last 6 months. I said, there's a part of Hamilton that she says, why do you write like you're running out of time? Like, and we would both sing that song together because he would call, I have another one. You want to hear it? It was just this champagne bottle, just effervescent and giggly, you know, like a little boy again. It was like so good to have him back.
14: Yeah.
4: And the last note I made about our phone call, he tells me, I know when something is right and I trust you. And then he began to cry. July 12th, 2024, his 76th birthday. I sent him a birthday message. Lenny and Kathy call him.
14: We called him on his birthday, our wedding anniversary.
13: Yeah.
14: He said he had gotten some food poisoning, some bad
13: luck. His voice was a little off.
4: What they didn't know is that he was immobilized. He had fallen and lain on the floor for hours and hours with a terrible injury. The injury that would ultimately lead to his death.
9: Okay, this is the first time I'm talking about this.
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43: has died in Los Angeles just one day after turning 76.
44: Yo, this is crazy. I can't believe it, but Richard Simmons just died.
45: Richard Simmons was just one of those cultural icons with zero scandals.
46: And it was like, oh, the thing that I had never expected. Then I got the phone call.
47: Who called who?
46: Teresa called.
4: A shattered older brother flies to California. The coroner, Dr. Grant Ho, gave him unsettling news. His brother's death was not from natural causes. It was accidental, precipitated by that terrible fall two nights before he died.
13: When Dr. Ho said the manner of death was accidental, it really threw us. He had apparently broken his femur, and it was pronated, so not out of the skin, but out.
46: By the hip joint.
13: By the hip joint.
46: Painful.
4: It happened overnight in that bathroom off the bedroom. Teresa's bedroom is downstairs in a wing back off the kitchen. The next morning, when he's not down for breakfast, she goes up and finds him.
9: I went to his room and I knocked the door and I said, Richard, he says, come in, Teresa. And he was sitting on the floor in his bathroom. And I said, what happened? He says, I come to the bathroom and I got dizzy and I fell. And I tried to get up, but my leg hurts me. I can't get up. He says, I scream to you and you don't hear me. He says, Richard, you know what? Maybe you have a fracture. Can we go to the hospital? And you know, he was not even complaining about the pain. Not on my birthday, Teresa. We go tomorrow. We go tomorrow.
4: She calls for the regular cleaning person there that day, Irma, to come help. The two of them get him back in bed.
9: And he says, if I don't move and I'm in the bed, nothing hurts. Only when I try to put the weight in my leg, it hurts me. But he never complained that it hurts a lot. And he says, no, the longest I stay on my bed with my leg, nothing hurts. I want to celebrate my birthday. And then tomorrow morning, we will do it. And I have to do what he wants to do, you know?
4: At 10 o'clock that night, she says, she goes up to his bedroom to give him his sleeping medication and asks him again if she can call an ambulance now that it's dark outside. No one will see him.
9: Nobody's going to see you. It's nice to go peace at night. He says, not today, Teresa. Tomorrow, I do anything you want. Tomorrow, call the ambulance. Tomorrow morning, you do everything.

0: which could have been from the night of the fall, but others clearly older.
1: Well, that I don't know why. He never complained about anything, and he never told me unless he bruises when he was doing exercise. I don't know. Because, you know, he was doing the weights, he was doing the machines.
0: The autopsy also shows that he had some significant heart blockage, but a heart attack was not the cause of death. So what was it? The report says only he died of complications after the traumatic fall. The medical examiner does not specify the possibilities like stroke, infection, kidney failure. And by practice, he does not comment. So Lenny is left to wonder, if Richard had agreed to go to the hospital, would everything be different?
2: Had he gone to the hospital, would he still be around? Only God knows that.
3: I think Richard would be doing this interview with you and not me.
0: And so, on October 5th at the Catholic Church in New Orleans, they prepare for a celebration. Lenny, Kathy, Teresa have readied Richard for burial.
4: So he's wearing a beautiful pink Bichon jacket. That was his favorite color, was pink. Beautiful gray slacks.
0: They put one of his favorite pralines near his body and make sure that underneath that tasteful jacket, he is wearing a glittering tank top and shorts, so he's ready to sweat with the holies.
5: God has another plan for him to help the saints and the angels get into shape. Richard Simmons will forever be sweating with the holies.
0: And if only that insecure little boy could have seen the city of New Orleans turning out for him. Daring the bullies to make fun of sequin tank tops, dolphin shorts, curly hair. And a man who once promised, your life, your health, your joy are just one dance, one hug away.
1: I don't think United States or the world is going to have another Richard Simmons.
6: And everyone in the audience is going to get one.
0: I asked Rosie O'Donnell what she would say to him today, and she quoted a beloved show tune from Les Mis.
7: My soul belongs to God, I know. I made that bargain long ago. He gave me hope when hope was gone. He gave me strength to carry on.
8: So if you could ask him one more question about anything, what would it be?
3: Did you finally feel the love? And I think he would say overwhelmingly yes.
2: I'd want to know if he was happy. Was he happy before he passed?
9: I do plan for a nice reception in heaven. You know, I do. And maybe a lot of southern food. And angels only gain weight in their wings.

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25: From ABC News, I'm Chuck Sievertson. 10 random shootings that terrorized folks in Austin, Texas this weekend are being investigated. Police say with two of the three people they were looking for in custody.
26: These individuals are armed and dangerous. They shot four people already today.
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27: At this time, we can confirm that four individuals have been shot. One has sustained serious injury, and the other three minor injuries.
25: Austin Mayor Kirk Watson.
28: These are occurring primarily in South Austin, and we don't have any specific motive that has been identified. In fact, these actions appear to be random.
25: A person in Canada who was on that cruise ship has been confirmed with hantavirus. Worrying doctors and others, more than 20 Ebola outbreaks in Congo and Uganda. Dr. Jean Kaseya, head of Africa's top public health organization, says Africa needs to manufacture vaccines.
29: We cannot afford to have this outbreak in many African countries.
25: He says Americans and others should pay attention because the virus can travel with people on airplanes. Two military jets collided in midair at an air show at an Air Force base outside Boise, Idaho. ABC's Melissa Don.
30: A harrowing scene of sparks and debris flying as the jets descend. Four parachutes immediately deploying, the air crews ejecting from the aircraft.
25: The military says the crews are safe. Opposition from Republican and Democratic lawmakers to the Justice Department setting up, at President Trump's direction, a nearly $2 billion fund for payouts to Trump's political allies who claim they were wronged by the government. Lawmakers say Congress controls all money matters under the Constitution. Congressman Jamie Raskin, Maryland Democrat, calling it a slush fund.
31: This is completely unconstitutional, and Congress has got to move to stop it, not just the courts.
25: Raskin on ABC's This Week. Oil prices are higher as President Trump posted on social media that For Iran, the clock is ticking, and they better get moving fast on a deal to end the war. 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
25: Crowds in the National Mall in Washington have memories of today's prayer event. Rededicate 250, Defense Secretary Pete Hegseth's pre-recorded remarks on the Revolutionary Army's winter at Valley Forge.
3: George Washington did not lose faith. We know the painting of him at Valley Forge. One hangs in my office. Kneeling in the deep snow, his hat and sword nearby. Washington bows his head.
25: Part of America's 250th birthday celebration. Dry conditions and high winds bring fire risks through the early part of the week in Southern California, says ABC News forecaster Carly Gomez.
4: And we are still looking at some gusty conditions. They are mostly for our desert spots, areas around Ventura County Mountains, and we're also seeing them around Big Bear. So mountains and deserts is where we're seeing the gusty winds, but also some fire concerns. Could be dangerous throughout tonight as some of the wind gusts peak up to about 60 miles per hour.
25: Some earnings reports this week from Walmart, Home Depot, and others could be economic snapshots. Starting in June, you can buy a piece of SpaceX, according to ABC's Dave Packer.
5: The Wall Street Journal reporting that Elon Musk's rocket company is planning to go public on June 12th with what could be the biggest public offering of all time. SpaceX looking to raise as much as $80 billion with the IPO. It comes after Musk recently put his XAI artificial intelligence business under the SpaceX umbrella.
25: Our Dave Packer, Chuck Sievertson, ABC News.
6: Literally buying shoes because the Continental Army didn't have shoes. Washington was constantly complaining about the lack of shoes. He said you could trace the tracks of the men's march to Valley Forge by the blood and the snow with their wrapped and unwrapped feet.
7: A lot of what we find in these pages are the framers' founding ideals. What do you see today as one of the greatest threats to those ideals?
6: Oh, these ideals are always under threat. They were under threat from the day they were announced. The notion in 1776 that all are equal, well, nobody believed that in Europe, right? There were kings, there were serfs.
7: Right.
6: The idea that people could rule themselves wisely and well, that had never worked in human history. That we have inalienable rights, that was considered crazy. Those were radical, radical ideas. And we're still on our way to achieving them. But it's kind of like our nation's report card. We can look to them. So in the Civil War, and we talk about this in the book, Lincoln could appeal to the nation to end slavery because of the Declaration.
7: Right.
6: He could say, we need to come back to the Declaration. The women's suffrage movement could appeal to the Declaration and say, yeah, all men are equal. All men and women are equal, right? Martin Luther King could stand in front of Lincoln's memorial down the mall here in 1963 and say, that's a promissory note that must be kept. And the truth is, those ideas are not inevitable. They were not inevitable then. We almost didn't declare independence. We tell the story about the debate that led up to it. Almost didn't go through, right? None of this is inevitable. And it won't, and it isn't inevitable that it will survive. America's biggest enemy is itself, I believe. We have to recommit in every generation. We have to relearn those ideas and the history, complex as it is. generation after generation if we're going to carry those ideas forward.
7: You mentioned the word debate, and I'd love you to talk about July 2nd in particular, when it became clear that all of the colonies were unanimously going to support independence. And you highlight a letter that John Adams wrote to his wife, Abigail, who says about that day that the greatest question was decided which ever was debated in America, and a greater perhaps never was or will be decided among men. Do you feel that that still holds today? Do you think that there is a debate that rises to that level?
6: Well, first of all, I can't agree with Adams entirely. He said July 2nd would be remembered. He was wrong about that. That's when they voted for the Declaration. But it's July 4th when the Declaration itself gets approved that is remembered. So Adams was known for a little bit of hyperbole from time to time. And boy, did he love Abigail. Mm. They were just a tremendous united couple. He failed her. You know, she wrote Remember the Women when he was working on this. And he failed her on that. Those three ideas, that we're all equal, that we all have inalienable rights, that we have the right to rule ourselves, I think those are three perfect ideas. And they are something that speak to every human soul, and they exclude no one. They're totally inclusive. And yes, I think those ideals are perfect.
7: In the book, you also recount a particular letter that Thomas Jefferson wrote to John Adams. You talk about how they had actually had a disagreement and stopped speaking for about a decade, but in the waning days of their life, they kind of pick up the friendship again. And at one point, he writes, "What was most valuable to man was his right to self-governance, meaning, of course, as it's written in the Declaration of Independence, the government exists to serve the people, not the other way around." You've also talked publicly about democracies potentially falling apart from the inside. You've also said that you need to tend this garden of democracy. How does one tend to it?
6: Well, I think you have to learn the history, right? You need to know where all these ideas came from. And I think you're going to find enormous inspiration in the people in the pages of our history. I mean, people like M.K. Goddard are inspirational. Emily Geiger was an 18-year-old spy.
7: Right.
6: I think she's just incredible, right? So there are just so many of those stories that young people can find some connection to and maybe inspiration to play their own part in ensuring the country's future. But yes, our democracy depends on people who know their history, who care for those ideas, and are willing to be brave enough to stand up to carry them forward.
7: During the end of the book, you write a personal note where you say, "The truth is the work is never done, and the torch passes to each new generation to defend the Declaration's ideals and help make our nation truer to them still." What can you say to younger generations that you feel can help them to stay truer to those founding principles?
6: Well, I think you need, as we just discussed, to really learn the history, where they came from, the struggles that have been taken place to realize those ideals more and more. You can't change things if you don't know why they are the way they are. So start there. Prepare yourself. Jefferson said that if we expected the nation to be ignorant and free, we wish for something that never was in the history of the world and never will be. Washington, when he was leaving office, wanted to create a national university to teach people how to run a republican form of government, how to be good stewards of the Constitution and the Declaration. And I'd say prepare yourself. Don't be one of those kids who doesn't know his history or civics. Really prepare yourself, because it's a big job ahead of you. And somebody has to run the zoo. Somebody has to run this. Somebody's going to run the zoo. So why not you? And if you're going to do it, why not be really prepared?
7: For those who see this book potentially as a rallying cry for courage to defend our founding ideals, what gives you hope about America's future, and what keeps you up at night?
6: Well, what keeps me up at night is disagreements that we have and our sometimes incapacity to realize the humanity of the people we disagree with. When I disagree with my colleagues, as we do from time, you give us the 70 hardest cases in the nation, we're going to disagree on some of them. But I never question that the person sitting across from me loves his country every bit as much as I do, that they love the Constitution and the Declaration, and that they're doing their level best to honor their oath to them. Never. Never. So I worry about that. What gives me hope? Goodness. When you go through these stories and you see how Jefferson and Adams squabbled, for example, they were best of friends during the Declaration. They argued over who should do the drafting, and they kept trying to defer to one another. There's a wonderful anecdote there where, you know, Adams says to Jefferson, you should write it. And Jefferson says, no, no, you should write it. And Adams says, no, no, no, no. There are three reasons why you should write it. One, I am obnoxious, which might have been true. And two, you're a Virginian. And a Virginian should be seen to be the head of this thing because it was the most populous colony at the time and the wealthiest. And three, you write 10 times better than I do. And so that's why Jefferson. So you see that friendship, and then you see they completely fall apart over much of their professional career. They differed vigorously at just about everything. And they threw insults at one. And then they became friends at the end of their life again. A rich correspondence, like 140, 150 letters over the end of their life. Just beautiful. Jefferson writing to Adams after the death of Abigail to console him is one of the most beautiful condolences you'll ever read. And gives me hope is knowing that as tough as our times might seem, they're not a patch on what's come before.
7: Mm. Good perspective.
6: Yeah.
7: You mentioned earlier, and you talk about a great deal in the book, how nearly one-third of the signers of the Declaration of Independence, they suffered. They had their homes damaged or destroyed. They died. They sacrificed, all in pursuit of their freedom. Fast forward 250 years, and I'm not asking you about the event itself, but of course recently there was just what appeared to be an attempted assassination, but at the celebration of freedom of the press. And I'm curious just in general what you think, what you make of this current climate that is not just about politics, but has extended even toward potential violence to the court.
6: Yeah. Well, I'm heartbroken by these events. And there have been too many of them. And I know you were there that night. And my heart goes out to you.
7: Thank you.
6: We have to learn how to talk to one another. We just have to learn how to talk to one another. And we have to remember the Adams and Jefferson at the end of their life. The beginning and the end. It can happen. We can talk to one another. And when you realize, as Jefferson and Adams did, that though they disagreed about everything, one wanted a strong central government, the other a weak. They couldn't have differed more on all the major issues of the day. War and peace, free speech they disagreed on, item after item. But as they realized at the beginning and end of their life, more united them than separated them. They shared those three big ideas in the Declaration. That's what really mattered, they realized. And that was their real legacy.
7: Still ahead, in a moment when the nation feels deeply divided, what does it mean to pursue a more perfect union from the bench when the decisions themselves can spark backlash? Our conversation continues with Supreme Court Justice Neil Gorsuch. Given the climate in March, Chief Justice Roberts said on the record that the personal attacks against judges and justices is dangerous. It must stop. Do you agree?
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37: You want to know what I've been doing for the last 4 years? 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
41: Nature Boy.
37: You know this is not how life's supposed to be.
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42: I am your Messiah.
37: Bow to me. What in the world is going on here?
43: Something was screaming at me, no, but I ignored it. There was brainwashing, mind manipulation. He was king, he was God.
44: Watching.
45: Damn, don't shoot God.
43: He had to be destroyed.
46: Nothing dies in nature.
47: All you gotta do is go, what's up?
48: What's that?
47: Go practice. Yeah.
48: Do not ask me how much longer.
49: How much longer, mamacita?
48: Bambi?
50: What do we do?
47: No more sad sack. Full on fun sack.
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7: What strikes me is just your excitement and your energy as you're telling these stories. There was a recent survey that found nearly 80% of civics teachers self-censor in class because they're concerned about controversy and pushback. Yeah. What advice would you give to explain how important it is to still teach civics lessons like these? So first of all, you put your finger on an even bigger problem. They aren't teaching it right. At all. Surveys I've read suggest that eighth graders, only about 13% are proficient grade level in U.S. history. Only about 22% of kids at eighth grade are proficient in civics. And it's not like it gets better when you get older. Only 6 in 10 Americans can pass the citizenship test my wife took. And I can tell you it's not hard. But you raise an important question. History's complicated. There are difficult things in this book. There are difficult things in our history. We need to be able to teach it all and to talk about it all. And that's the only way forward, because we are a creedal nation, right? Those three ideas in the Declaration, those three big ideas, that each of us is equal, that we all have inalienable rights given to us by God, not from government, and that we have the right to rule ourselves. Those are three ideas that speak to every human heart. And they have the power to unite us. And when we're on our journey
0: 250 years in? Are we at our destination? No. It's always to form a more perfect union. But we have guideposts. We have a report card. We can ask ourselves, how are we doing?
7: How do you view yourself as the 113th Supreme Court Justice in this pursuit and struggle for a more perfect union? Do you see your position as a courageous stand for liberty?
0: I think each of us has a role to play. You have a role to play. Everyone in this room has a role to play. We're all equal. We all have rights, and we have the right to rule ourselves. Okay, now what does a judge do in that? Okay. Well, that's talked about in the Declaration, too. One of the colonists' complaints about Britain was that the judges weren't independent, and they wanted independent judges, and they wanted juries of their peers, not some faraway off group of people in Britain to decide their cases. And so my role is important, but it's limited, right? My job's not to make law, right? You don't want nine old people making all the rules you live by. That would be crazy. That's not self-rule. But you might want nine old people to apply the law independently with life tenure so they don't care what anybody thinks. And that's exactly what the Declaration hoped for us. So I have a very small role to play. I'm just one of nine. I can't do anything by myself, right? I mean, you have to have five to decide where to go to lunch. And good luck getting five of you to agree where to go to lunch.
7: Given the climate in March, Chief Justice Roberts said on the record that the personal attacks against judges and justices is dangerous. It must stop.
1: Judges around the country work very hard to get it right. And if they don't, their opinions are subject to criticism. But personally directed hostility is dangerous, and it's got to stop.
7: Do you agree?
0: I completely agree with what the chief said. I'd also say, you know, part of the job of the judge is to accept criticism, right? Everybody's got a right to free speech. You know, Sam Adams and John Hancock were pretty rabble-rousing types up there in Massachusetts. Really, all of the signers were, okay? Rabble-rousers. And it's a raucous thing, the democracy. And that's good. That's great. And part of that is part of our story. But part of our story, too, is realizing, again, that the person sitting across from you probably loves his country every bit as much as you do.
7: In that, given that environment, I'm curious. And I'm not asking about any political case or politics, but when you have the President of the United States who singles you out or another judge that he has appointed to the Supreme Court and says, oh, they're bad for our country, they sicken me, they're embarrassments to their family, how do you react to that just as a human, just as an American?
0: Well, I think I come back and think about these ideas, one of which in the Declaration was, hey, we want independent judges. People who are fearless and able to apply the law without respect to persons, as our judicial oath says, right? That's why we're given life tenure. And it's quite an honor. It's a humbling privilege to be able to serve in this capacity. And I'm just one link in a long chain.
7: Lastly, both of us have written children's books before, and you mentioned a C.S. Lewis quote that I think is very applicable to this book. Explain that.
0: Well, your books are beautiful, too.
7: Oh,
0: I had a chance to read them this last week. C.S. Lewis said something like, a good children's book isn't for children alone. And I do hope that parents and children will learn something together through these pages. And learn a little bit about our history, about the courage and sacrifice of those who came before us, and about the wonderful inheritance we have. Imperfect as our country is, I hope they learn that they share something pretty unique in human history.
7: I can tell you, I enjoyed the book, a lot I didn't know, and enjoyed the anecdotes, too.
0: Thank you.
7: Justice
0: thank you
7: Gorsuch,
0: much.
7: We thank you so much.
0: It. Yeah.
7: Our thanks to Justice Gorsuch for that conversation. You can pick up Heroes of 1776 wherever you purchase your books. That is All Access. I'm Lindsay Davis. Thanks so much for watching.
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14: Search and rescue efforts underway here along the Guadalupe River. I'm Jacqueline Lee. 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
7: Welcome to All Access. I'm Lindsay Davis. She's become a sitcom and comedy legend whose roles in TV and movies have transcended time. Lisa Kudrow's name has been at the helm of Hollywood for decades now.
15: Smelly cat, what are they feeding you?
7: The Emmy Award-winning actress, writer, and executive producer is perhaps best known for her role as Phoebe Buffay in the hit sitcom Friends. Her kooky personality, eclectic wardrobe.
16: You're in my office.
7: An ability to tackle hard topics with comedy.
16: Have you really? I've never had any.
17: Ever?
16: Well, I think my mother was too busy planning her suicide to provide saltwater treats.
7: Warm the hearts of viewers while making them laugh for 10 years. Kudrow is closing another important chapter in her career as the world says goodbye to her character, Valerie Cherish.
19: Hello, hello, hello. Welcome to my trailer on the studio lot. Come on in.
7: The Comeback, the series Kudrow helped co-create and co-write. The show's first season premiered in 2005 and since then has returned every decade, following the former It Girl, now searching for the spotlight as a reality TV crew films the star's journey back to fame. While sitting in uncomfortable moments, the show calls out the intricacies and realities of being a star in Hollywood.
20: It's being written by
22: ABC News, I'm Chuck Sievertson. 10 apparently random shootings that terrorized folks in Austin, Texas this weekend. They caused a shelter-in-place alert are being investigated, police say, with two of the three people they were looking for in custody.
23: These individuals are armed and dangerous. They shot four people already today.
22: Emergency radio from Grotastify. Austin Police Chief Lisa Davis.
24: At this time, we can confirm that four individuals have been shot. One has sustained serious injury. And the other three, minor injuries.
22: A person in Canada who was on that cruise ship has been confirmed with hantavirus. African public health officials say there have been more than 20 Ebola outbreaks in Congo and Uganda. A federal mediator ordering both sides back to the negotiations tonight in the Long Island Railroad strike. Two military jets collided in midair at an air show at an Air Force base outside Boise, Idaho. Military says the crews ejected safely. Oil prices are higher. This is ABC News.
1: Time I got fired stories. And Jimmy told them mine. Well, she's got the worst one of all. She got fired from Frasier. Well, it's a good thing you got fired or you wouldn't have been on this show. He was right.
8: And you say the best thing that ever happened to you was getting fired early on.
17: Yeah.
8: How so?
17: Well, because you test your coping skills. You test your resolve to keep going after huge rejection. And also having faith that you stay there and there's always going to be an opportunity. There always is going to be an opportunity. And when you're ready for it, you can grab it.
8: Yeah. And so it was actually kind of your brother who makes a connection for you early on, even though he followed and went into neuroscience.
17: Yeah, he's a neurologist.
8: And yet he makes a connection for you to get into improv. Tell us about how that all worked out.
17: Well, my brother's best friend is John Lovitz. So growing up, John was always at the house. And I had seen him struggling to be an actor and, you know, theater major in college. And then he's on Saturday Night Live right when I graduate from college.
18: Hi, Steve.
20: Hello, Monica. Hello, greet her girl.
18: This is Rachel.
20: Yeah, okay.
17: And so that also made me think, oh, maybe it's not just like a magical few who get to do this. And so I let him know, I think I want to do this now. And he said, great, go to the Groundlings. Learn improv. That's the basics of acting. You'll learn so much there.
8: And it proved to be true.
17: Yeah, it's true. Yeah, improv, you have to listen. And you have to respond.
8: So at what point did you realize that Friends was not an ordinary sitcom?
17: Oh, after the first season, we were in repeats and on after Seinfeld. And the ratings were huge. And people were talking about it online. They were getting together, having parties to watch it. So, yeah. And we went on Oprah. Once you, if you're in LA, no one cares because there are like bigger, better stars than us walking around. So no one knows.
21: How was it, James? Like, did you go out and you buy something special? Did you, I mean, you bought a bigger house, you got a larger pool, you're knocking out a wall. How's it changed you?
17: I remember her looking at us saying, you didn't know any of this? And we all went, no, we didn't.
8: Tell us about the genesis of Phoebe from Mad About You.
17: Yeah, so before Friends, I had a recurring role on Mad About You, which was, in my opinion, the best comedy on TV at the time. And it was the waitress, Ursula.
25: What's your name?
26: I'm Ursula.
25: Ursula? I like that name.
26: I don't. I hate it.
25: You're serious?
17: One of the writers on Mad About You, Jeffrey Clarick, his partner is David Crane, who, with Marta Kaufman, wrote the pilot for Friends. And they were looking for Phoebe, and David and Jeffrey went, what about the girl on Mad About You who's playing Ursula? That might be really good. So, yeah, that's how I got to audition for it.
25: Hey, beautiful.
26: Hello, handsome. Oh, God.
8: How far apart are you from, in real life, from Phoebe?
17: At first, I thought we were completely different. I wasn't that long. Well, it was long. But I was still in that sort of, you know, science brain, you know? And Phoebe wasn't. So it was sort of a lot of work to justify her lines for me. And then I just started to relax into it and then, you know, learned more about what that kind of spiritual stuff that Phoebe's interested in, and it kind of made sense, some of it on a lot of levels. And I just feel like we just started to, you know, connect. We, like it's another person. It kind of is, though.
8: You've recently talked about that each of the cast members, you all still get $20 million a year in residuals.
17: No, yeah, we do not. But I didn't say that. That was, I'm so, God, it's annoying.
8: It was taken out of context. Oh, so it please, was, let's
17: it
8: clarify
17: was
8: it.
17: It was extremely confused, I guess, communication with a publication. And, I mean, I think it says it in Wikipedia, and it's dead wrong.
8: Okay. You've recently said that it was only recently that you gained an appreciation for just how great Friends was. How so? How did that just come about now?
17: Well, it's not the appreciation for how great it was, because I knew how it affected people, and I knew it was funny and it was good. But I hadn't watched the episodes in a long time, or some of them at all. And I recently did a whole rewatch, and I'm laughing out loud. Everybody is so good. From day one, everybody is so good on it. It just makes you really happy. And I now need to watch a sitcom before I go to sleep at night. I have to laugh a couple times.
8: So was it Matthew Perry's passing that made you start watching again?
17: That really sort of gave me, it was about watching him when we were together that I needed, and it wasn't about me, which is what kept me from watching. Because I am also self-conscious about anybody coming into a room when I'm watching myself on a show, right? Boy, I enjoyed it. It was like spending time with him and them, all of us. It was just, yeah, it was nice.
8: Any favorite Matthew Perry scenes now, watching back?
17: Oh, my God. All of them. I mean, just the way Matthew would say any line.
0: Please, could she be more out of my league? Ross, back me up here.
2: He can never get a woman like that in a million years.
0: Thank you, buddy.
8: I understand that recently you all have some favorite souvenirs that were signed and are going to go up for auction in honor of Matthew Perry for a foundation named after him.
17: Mm-hmm.
8: How do you remember him?
17: Laughing is how I remember him. Yeah. Just laughing and and how smart he was, really smart, and wanting to be better, and wanting to be well.
8: Of course, you all had the reunion in 2021.
3: Remember our marks? Do you remember what color you were?
4: Yellow.
5: Blue.
3: You're blue?
5: I never looked at it. I was always used the corner. I used the corner.
4: You tripped every time. You wouldn't look.
8: Right. How close of friends are the Friends cast members?
17: Oh, well, I mean, yeah, the girls, when we can, we see each other. I just had dinner with Courtney recently. Saw Jen last week. Yeah, and the guys, you know, I'm going to see them soon. I know in L.A. Yeah, I don't look at me. Yes. Now I have to go down the whole list. But no, we're still connected, and we always will be, because we spent 10 years together changing our lives.
8: And many others as well. Still ahead, our conversation with Lisa Kudrow continues. She looks ahead at the possibility of bringing back another one of her beloved roles. Could there be one more high school reunion on the horizon?
17: Serious talk about a sequel to Romy and Michelle's high school reunion.
6: Michelle.
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7: Now we return to our conversation with Lisa Kudrow, how she's saying goodbye to another hit comedy, and why working with her son this season made it even more bittersweet.
57: Come in now. Or...
58: Yeah, that'd be great. Yeah.
57: Well, this is it. This is my it wall. It used to be bigger, but then I got married, and you know, you have to share.
7: How do you describe the show to someone who's not familiar with the comeback?
57: It starts off being about an actress who is so desperate to get into the spotlight that she agrees to be on a reality show called The Comeback.
59: No, see, whoever gets the sitcom, it's their comeback, and then they'll just dump all the other footage. I mean, I'll do another sitcom, but who is so desperate for a comeback that they actually want cameras to follow them around all day?
57: Well... And because it's every 10 years, it ends up chronicling the state of the TV landscape. Because, listen, turn the cameras off so you missed the call from my agent, okay? Never turn the cameras off.
60: You told us to.
57: Well, Tyler, not now, okay? You're going to harsh my mellow. Through sort of the perspective of this woman who is not interested in the big picture, the big view.
60: This could really use a hug.
57: Oh, okay.
60: But this is an open concept working environment, so...
57: Right.
60: Can't get a hug.
57: Yeah, right. It's inappropriate. Yeah. Well, consider yourself hugged.
7: How would you say that the industry has changed?
57: On so many levels, it's changed, and some for the better, and some for, you know, what's beyond judgment. An audience will let you know what it wants, right? I mean, from the perspective of having done The Comeback... For example, and we shot in 2004, the beginning, it was before there were any housewives of anywhere. You know, what's reality TV going to do to scripted television was the panic. And we saw in the first season of The Comeback, the network sort of panicking. Well, we'll do that sitcom, but let's have a companion reality show companion piece. And the writers of the show being forced to have to deal with reality cameras on their set and not reacting very nicely about it. So, I mean, look, just even now, no one would be able to behave the way that that writer, Polly G, behaved.
0: Sure.
57: Right? So that's different.
1: We don't need to hear Valerie read the show within a show stuff. You know, I mean, we know she's great at bad sitcom, which I wrote. That's my bad.
2: Yeah, I didn't say anything.
57: Also, yeah, there is reality TV, and the television landscape expanded to accommodate reality TV, and people like it, and they want to see it. They still want to see scripted television, though, too. So it wasn't the end. It just changed. And, you know, now we're hoping that it's the same with AI. AI is here. It will be used. And the audience will let us know.

0: Right? I just didn't want to be bitter and have regrets. I was so compelled. And I mean, I don't know what actually compels us. Do you know? I don't know where it comes from. It was a very deep, deep, deep
1: in your gut
0: feeling that, nope, you got to do this.
1: Lisa Kudrow, thank you much for the conversation. Really appreciate it.
0: Me too. Thanks.
2: You can stream the final season of The Comeback right now on HBO Max. This is All Access. Thanks so much for watching.
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39: 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Wherever the story is, we'll take you there. 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

This is Orchard Hill Subdivision. We're probably the best kept secret in Columbia County, Georgia. It's pretty secluded off the main highway, and there's